0: Even employee email signatures.
1: ABC's Selena Wang. Dangerous storms impacting more than 70 million Americans through tomorrow. Omaha pelted with flooding rains, high winds, and damaging hail. A church tent collapsing in Virginia. One person killed. Acting Fire and Rescue Chief Abby Johnston.
2: The folks that observed it that were on scene indicated that when the high winds came through, very quickly the tent just catastrophically failed.
1: Heavy storms developing tonight in the Midwest, centered around Lincoln, Nebraska.
3: And then the West Coast. We're dealing with heat. We have heat advisories, excessive heat warnings, and temperatures that could break daily records. That's over into areas of Washington. So we're going to watch and wait and see, but almost the entire nation dealing with some heat.
1: That's ABC meteorologist Leslie Lopez. 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
1: A rescue on New York City's East River after a seaplane was submerged this morning. ABC's Faith Abube.
7: Authorities say two people were on board that plane, a 67-year-old pilot and a 72-year-old passenger. The plane starting its engine when it was struck by a large wave, damaging its wing. The plane then starting to sink into the East River. New York City's fire department launching what it calls a major technical response. The two people on board were rescued by an FDNY Marine boat. The suffered minor injuries.
1: Anthropic is pulling the plug on two of its most powerful artificial intelligence models.
8: The Trump administration is issuing an export control directive, which is intended to bar all foreign nationals from accessing two Anthropic models, Fable 5 and Mythos 5. In order to comply, Anthropic has to shut down access for everyone, it says, including its own foreign national employees. The models raised concerns. They could be used to identify flaws in the cybersecurity systems of governments or businesses. Anthropic instituted strict guardrails on Fable and hasn't released Mythos to the general public at all. Mike Dubusky, ABC News.
1: World Cup 2026 has arrived on the East Coast. Brazil and Morocco facing each other at MetLife Stadium. And the Knicks are in San Antonio, up 3-1. New York on the cusp of their first NBA championship in more than half a century against the San Antonio Spurs. But it's definitely not over yet. Dave Packer, ABC News.
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11: A 23-year-old man was killed following a shooting in Mount Vernon. Police say it occurred when shots were fired between two groups of people Thursday afternoon. It's unclear at this time if anyone else was injured or how many people were involved. Meanwhile, travelers in Linden should prepare for extra travel time in the near future. WashDOT says that construction on a new roundabout at the intersection of East Badger and Benson Roads will begin on Thursday. Travelers will initially adhere to single-lane, alternating traffic through the intersection before it completely closes on June 21st. The intersection will remain closed through June 27th, but the project won't be complete until early July. And the heat wave is still on track to hit the region this weekend. The National Weather Service has issued a heat advisory for most of western Washington, including Whatcom and Skagit counties, from Sunday morning through early Tuesday. Forecasters are predicting what could be record-breaking temperatures to reach the mid-80s on Sunday and Monday. Your forecast for today is sunny with a high near 82. Tonight, mostly clear with a low around 59. 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

0: Hey, Rich, what's going on? How are you?
1: I'm doing well. How are you?
0: Hey, first-time caller, you've saved me about 20 times at least on this technology stuff, so I figured you'd be the guy to go to.
1: All right.
0: Currently, I'm with the Inglewood Police Department here with all our fine first responders keeping the area safe here, and I brought my iPad thinking it'd be a good idea to keep up with worldly news and whatnot, but I got a problem for you.
1: Okay, let's hear it.
0: So I got the iPad probably about 2-3 months ago, and apparently one of my lovely children went on and set a password that I don't know, and no one can remember. So I've been trying to get on. Now I think I'm on about 4 hours. I got to wait till I try again. But I can't find anything to forget password button or anything on the Internet that I could see other than having to take it to a Apple store. And I'm not sure if there's another way I can go about this.
1: So did you forget the passcode, not the password?
0: Yeah, the passcode to get into the iPad itself.
1: Okay, now you've tried so many that it's basically every time you try it, it's getting longer and longer for the lockout period.
0: Yes, sir. Yeah.
1: This happened to us a couple weeks ago with an Apple Watch, actually, and I could not for the life of me remember the passcode. Well, it's weird. I use a similar passcode. Like, I have a couple that I use, and none of those were working. And every time my son and I tried it, it was his old watch, actually. Every time we tried the passcodes we thought it would just keep going longer. It was like one minute. Then it was like 8 minutes. And then it was like 4 hours. We're like, oh, my gosh, this is crazy. Long story short.
0: That's what me and my wife have been doing all morning. And we're finally to a point where I'm like, okay, 4 hours. I'm going to go ahead and reach out to the expert here and see if he can help me.
1: The good news is, yes, you can rescue this. The bad news is all the data will be erased. Is that okay?
0: Yeah, it's brand new. We literally set it up as a backup, so that's not a problem.
1: Now, the question is, do you have a computer?
0: Not, unfortunately, near me. We're actually at SoFi right now, protecting everything here, making sure it's all safe. So it'll have to be a later date kind of thing.
1: Okay. So as far as I know, the only way to do this is to connect it to a computer. You have to do what's called a restore mode, and that will erase everything and reinstall the software. But as far as I know, you do have to connect it to your computer to do this. Let me just see. I'm looking at, let me see here. Let's see. Put your pass. Yeah. So step two. Yeah. You got to put your. So if you don't have a computer, you can go to an Apple store. But yes, if you have a computer, you basically just have to, if it doesn't have a home button, does this have a home button or no home button?
0: No, no home button. Okay. No, it's brand new.
1: So you basically press and quickly release the volume button closest to the top button, then press and quickly release the volume button furthest. So basically the top, the bottom, and then you press and hold the top. So that's
0: okay.
1: So press and hold the bottom volume button. Let's see, hold on. Press and quickly release the volume button closest to the top. Okay, so basically the top volume button. Then press and hold the bottom button, and then press and hold the top again. So it's like boom, boom, boom. 1, 2, 3, and then you hold that top button until you see the Apple logo. Do not release the button until you see Apple logo. So again, if you're looking at your iPad, you're holding it kind of like upright, press the top button once, the bottom button once, and then press and hold the top button on that volume button, and it will show you an image eventually of a wire that wants to connect to a computer. You plug this thing into a computer, and it will go through that process of restoring. That's what you have to do.
0: Okay. I was worried. I thought I had no hope. All hope was lost, so I didn't know what to do.
1: Hold on. I'm seeing something else. Hold on. You might be able to do this with iCloud. It says if you can't reset your iPad with a Mac or PC, you can use iCloud.com to erase, then use a backup to restore it. Oh, so you might be able to use iCloud. Let's see. Remotely release. If you can go into iCloud.com, then you might be able to do it that way. Is this thing connected to the internet? That's the problem. It's probably not, right?
0: Yeah. It's a cellular one. So.
1: Okay. Well, you might be able to do this then. So what I'll do is I'll link this up. You might be able to erase it with iCloud.com. You might be able to do it that way remotely, so you don't need a computer. So.
0: Okay. Great.
1: I've never done it that way, but that's another option. So.
0: Oh, that's huge. Yeah. I mean, I still have my phone and everything, so I can do it that way and give it a shot. Anything would work. That'd be amazing.
1: Yeah. I've never done that. But tell me, send me an email. Let me know if that works. I'll put these instructions on the website, richontech.tv/178. John, you said you were protecting the public interest there. What are you doing today?
0: Yes, sir. Yeah, I'm with the fine Inglewood Police Department here in Inglewood, California.

0: Yeah, and me and a bunch of my first responder brother and sisters are out here making sure everyone's safe and know what they're doing and have a great time while we make sure to keep them safe while they're here.
1: Well, thanks for your service. I really appreciate it. And keep everyone on their toes out there.
0: You got it, sir. Thank you so much.
1: All right. Thanks, John. Appreciate that. 888-RICH-101. Bobo, what? Bobo wants to chime in here.
2: I was going to say, if you ever see me, don't give me a ticket because that's my stomping grounds. He sees me a lot more than what he thinks. Trust me.
1: He's not going to not give you a ticket just because you're on the radio.
2: Yes, they can.
1: No. I feel like, look, once they're like in motion with the ticket, I got a ticket a couple like last year and they could care less. I didn't, you know, it's not like I'm sitting there like, oh, do you know who I am? You say that, you're going to get two tickets.
2: That's why you tell them beforehand.
1: Oh, be on the lookout for Bobo. Okay, if you see a guy named Bobo, don't give him a ticket. What is he going to do? Ask your name for...
2: Yeah, because everybody in Inglewood knows who Bobo is. I work right in front of his job.
1: Do officers really not give people tickets? Like, I feel like I've gotten pulled over three times in my life. Twice, they did not give me a ticket. The third time, they did. Without even, like, it wasn't even a... There was no, like, debate. It was just like, give me your driver's license, and that's it.
2: So once my previous car, I had the Camaro. Remember the black Camaro I used to have?
1: Yeah.
2: And I got pulled over for not having a front license plate on my car.
1: Oh, they actually
2: And he had asked me where I was going, and I told him. He was like, okay, cool. He just gave me a written warning, and that was it.
1: Written warning? Like a little note from like
2: it was like, yeah, principal? This is a written warning that I spoke to you about your front license plate.
1: Okay. Oh, okay. You know why they do that? So if you get another, if they pull you over again, I bet you the penalty would be higher.
2: Yes, but Kim is in my ear talking about it's a fix-it ticket. It's not a fix-it ticket, Kim. It's literally just it's a notice that I was spoken to about the issue on my car.
1: Right, right. Yeah. That's basically to set you up. Well, I call, with all things, I call my dad. I'm like, Dad, I'm so angry. I got a ticket. This thing is like, it was like a couple $100. And he's like, does it go on your record? I was like, no. He's like, just pay it and move on with life.
2: That's all you
1: got
2: to do.
1: And, you know, and the thing was, I will be completely honest. When I got my ticket, it was like for blocking an intersection. Now, number one in Los Angeles, come on.
2: You're going to block an intersection.
1: Every intersection is blocked. Number two, I'm pretty sure my car was in self-driving. So now I blame the car. Number three, it was because a freeway entrance was backed up. And like, you know how you time a light?
2: Yeah.
1: I went in the green, but it was like 10 seconds of backup where it was like one Mississippi, two Mississippi, three Mississippi, four, nothing moved. So anyway, whatever. I'm not debating it anymore. I paid my ticket. I did my due diligence, but you know, they didn't care.
2: I haven't had a ticket in over 14, 15 years.
1: Knock on wood. I didn't have an accident. I didn't have an accident for 15, I don't know how many years since like I got my license basically. And, you know, my accident was horrific. So, yeah. I mean, you know, these things happen. It's life. You got to move on. You got to keep a positive attitude. And these guys are out there. You just heard from John. Sounds like a stand-up guy. You know,
2: John is a great guy.
1: He's out there protecting the public. And also Bobo if he ever gets pulled over. All right, let's go to break. 888-RICH-101, 888-742-4101. So much more to talk about, including that app that everyone loves, Watch Duty. They're now doing not just wildfires. I'll tell you what they're adding to the list of disasters that they can help protect you from right here on Rich on Tech.

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Rich DeMuro here, hanging out with you, talking technology. 888-RICH-101. The website for the show is richontech.tv/178. That's where all the show notes are. I always have to tell this story because whenever I hear September, A, I am brought back to the dance floor of every wedding I've ever been to in my entire life. Number two, you know, this is one of the weird things about working on TV is, you know, at KTLA Morning News, we always have guests. And I have met so many people over the years from my childhood and just, you know, that you never think you would meet, right? And it's just, it never fails to amaze me that you're like, okay, I never thought in my entire lifetime I would meet this person. And of course, they come through to promote something, whatever. Anyway, so the guys from Earth,

0: Went in and Fire were, you know, on the show for something. And I was like, you know what? I'm just going to ask them this. There's a restaurant in Santa Monica called Earth, Wind, and Flower. And so I went up to these guys, you know, the two guys from Earth, Wind, and Fire. And I said, hey, just curious. Do you know that there's a restaurant called Earth, Wind, and Flower? And they're like, yeah, we think we've heard about that.
1: Probably tried to sue them.
0: And that's why, yeah, they probably did. They probably were like, we can't talk about it. That is why at KTLA, you're not allowed to go up to the guests, because you say silly things like that. And they're like, please, just leave the guests alone. But I've had a couple other guests, like my brother loved this guy on YouTube. He was like an outdoorsy kind of guy. And I'm like, my brother told me about this YouTuber. I'm like, when would I ever meet this person? And here he is. And so I went up to him. I was like, hey, would you mind doing like a little video for my brother? So he's like, hey, Justin, nice to meet you. You know, all this stuff. Same thing for my wife, this woman we love from that show 24. Remember that show back in the day? She's got a very distinctive voice. And she did a whole happy birthday greeting for my wife. And I texted it to her. Anyway, it's just kind of like the little perks of working on TV that, like, this is why we have signs everywhere around KTLA. It says, do not bother the guests. Do not approach the guests. Do not, you know, because everyone wants a picture. Everyone wants to tell them a story. I digress. Let's see.
1: I have way more than you got.
0: Chella, I'm sure you, well, you get to meet your people because you're actually on a show. Chella wrote in, Rich, I really love your show. I just want to say, please don't dumb down the English language. There's nothing wrong with the word opaque. It's not like you're using a multi-syllable word to sound impressive. I love you anyway. Chella, okay, fine. I'll use opaque. No one uses the word opaque. I never have in my entire adult life. I've never said the word opaque.
1: What does it mean?
0: Hold on. I think it means you can't see through it. Something that is impenetrable by light. Something that cannot be see-through. So, I mean, how would you describe that? It's like non-see-through. I don't know. You can't see through it.
1: Non-transparent?
0: Non-transparent, yeah. All right. Enough of that. Let's go to Jim in Portland. Jim, what's up?
2: Hi, Rich. Question for you. So with the whole chat stuff, I've been using ChatGPT for a while. Recently started getting into Claude. And I'm finding that I'm liking Claude better than ChatGPT for a lot of things. But I have a lot of things that I've written or have edited or memories in ChatGPT. I'm just kind of wondering, can any of that be somehow transferred, or do I have to completely rebuild everything on Claude?
0: You can actually transfer it. This was a big deal because I don't know if you remember, there was a kind of a big thing with it's like the government and ChatGPT. I guess Anthropic stood up to the government and said, like, we don't want you to use our you know, technology for bad, you know, something like that. And basically a lot of people switched to Claude. So they had a moment in the sun. And so they came out with a web page, actually, you can go to claude.com/import-memory. And so basically it gives you a prompt. You take this prompt and you paste it into ChatGPT, which basically, it's kind of weird when you think about it, but it forces, it's almost like that syrup that you take to throw up. It almost like forces ChatGPT to like throw up all your information. And so here's what it is. It's, I'm moving to another service and need to export my data. List every memory you have stored about me, as well as any context you've learned about me from past conversations. Output everything in a single code block so I can easily copy it. Format each entry, blah, blah, blah, blah, blah. And you do that, and next thing you know, it spits out all your data. And then there's a certain place in Claude, the memory settings, where you can paste it in. And now it will sort of get to know you better in a second versus, you know, over the next 6 months. So I'll put a link to that. Does that sound like something you're going to try or what?
2: Yeah, absolutely.
0: It's just kind of funny how you're like, I thought when I did this to ChatGPT, it was going to try to like convince me to stay, like, no, stay, please. But it didn't. It just spits everything up. Because I think all these services know that people are trying them out and switching and seeing which one they like the best. But Gemini lets you do the same thing. If you go into gemini.google.com, there's a settings. And it says import memory to Gemini. And same thing. Okay. It's a prompt that you copy and paste. And it says, you're helping me import content from one AI assistant to another. And these,
2: so I'm also trying Gemini.
0: Oh, yeah.
2: What do you like better, Claude, Gemini?
0: Ooh, I like them for different reasons. I think Claude is really, as a consumer-friendly kind of chat bot, it is very friendly and like helpful, yeah. And it writes really well. So there's a lot to like about Claude. I think Gemini is my favorite for like anything that is current or like web-related or like... If it's trying to give you instructions on how to do something or like fix something, it's really good because think about it. It's got all of the internet that, you know.
2: Well, it's Google, right?
0: Yeah, exactly. Yeah. And now ChatGPT also searches the web, but I feel like it's much more on demand. It kind of makes up more stuff, I've noticed, when it's trying to give me an answer. And I love ChatGPT. I kind of use as my all around. But I use Gemini when it comes to like very specific things. Like, you know, like I said, I love the notebook feature on Gemini. I think that's incredible. So I would say what you're doing, Jim, I think is what a lot of people are doing, is just trying them out and see which one works best for your workflow. If you like to code things, I do all my coding in Gemini. But people love when you're coding like actual things to use Claude. ChatGPT is trying to get in on that. So, I mean, look, they all do things slightly differently, and I think they all kind of resonate with people depending on what you're doing on these chatbots.
2: Yeah, put the links. I'd appreciate it.
0: Okay, I'll put all the links on the website, richontech.tv/178. Jim, thanks for the call today from Portland. Coming up, we are going to talk, yes, we are finally going to talk more about Apple. We've got Andrew O'Hara from Apple Insider to chat all about observations from Apple's Worldwide Developers Conference. That is coming up next, right here on Rich on Tech.
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5: 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Circle of Life, local care, at home comfort.
6: As of today, President Trump's name no longer appears on the Kennedy Center. Workers yanking the letters off the building complying with the federal judge's ruling that renaming it was unlawful. The Justice Department filing a last-minute appeal to stop it, but the court saying no. Dangerous storms impacting more than 70 million Americans through tomorrow. Omaha pelted with flooding rains, high winds, and damaging hail, and a church tent collapsing in Virginia Friday. One person killed. This is ABC News.
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0: Welcome back to Rich on Tech. Rich DeMuro here, hanging out with you, talking technology. 888-RICH-101-888-742-4101. Good time to hop on the phone lines, get in the queue for after our interview. We've got some good stuff to talk about with Andrew O'Hara. He is at Apple Insider. He was also at WWDC with me up in Cupertino. I guess we're both back now. Andrew, thanks for joining me today. Okay, I don't hear Andrew. Hang on. I heard him on the when we had him in the pre. Let me hear you one more time, Andrew. Let's see if you're there. Okay, whenever we have an issue like this, I love to watch Bobo scramble because he, you know, he's like standing there like, I know I got this. This worked 5 minutes ago. Okay, so while we're waiting for that, Andrew, maybe just keep talking so we can just maybe do like a test or something like that. This is why, you know what, we used to, Kim is probably sitting there going, you know, I told you so. We used to have Kim dial up our calls and do it on the phone. And then, of course, we switched to the Google Meet stuff. And now, you know, once in a while, there's an issue. And clearly, that's what's happening right now. Okay, you know what we're going to do? We are going to take a call while we figure that out. And let's go to Brent in Riverside. Brent, we're going to try to figure that out. You there?
1: Hey, how you doing, Rich?
0: Good. How are you?
1: Good. Wanted to run something by you. There's a lot of phishing emails out there, and I'm usually really, really good at spotting those, but I got an email from Hulu the other day, or from what I thought was Hulu, that said you have multiple subscriptions and click on this link just to check your account. And I don't know why I did it. I was busy, and that's how they catch you, but I clicked on it, and it immediately realized it was scam. So I went in and did what I think I should do. I cleared out my download folder. I ran a scan with Microsoft Defender. Is there anything else?
2: Can you hear me?
1: Am I missing anything? And I do have an Android phone.
0: So, okay. So explain, did you take any action?
1: So when I clicked on it, it went to basically a link that said this link doesn't work. So I'm hoping it just was a bad link, but it was pretty clearly, once I looked further into it, a phishing email.
0: Okay. And what was the email? What got you? Like, what were they trying to sell you? Or,
1: you know, it had the Hulu logo on it, and it was just saying that you have multiple accounts, and you know, click on this link to avoid being charged for the second account. And I had recently, you know, I've gone on a couple times because I like to do different add-ons. You know, we might use, you know, HBO Max 1 month and switch over to, you know, Paramount, and my kids have the password too. So it kind of in my mind, it caught me because I was thinking it definitely could have been something that happened. Maybe somebody clicked on something and signed up for something they shouldn't have.
0: Right. Okay. So they faked the page. In fact, it's interesting you say this because I posted about this Disney one I got that was, or maybe someone forwarded it to me. I can't remember, but it was really good. Like, it was identical to like a Disney email. And of course, so many people have these Disney Plus services. Like, basically, it's a very easy way to kind of send out a mass email for services that people have, like a Disney Plus or a Netflix or a, you know, Spotify or, you know, whatever people are subscribed to. Send them an email that says, hey, you have a payment issue, you know, and you just tap it. The login page looks the same. And next thing you know, they're stealing your info. So it sounds to me like you're going to be okay because you did not take any action. You did not log in. You didn't give them any information. It looks like even the website that you went to was not even working at the time. How did you do this, from your phone or your computer?
1: From my phone.
0: Okay.
1: And just in case I was worried that it may have downloaded malware, so I did clear my download folder and ran an MS Defender scan.
0: Okay. So, are you on Android or iPhone?
1: Android.
0: Okay, so yes, there is. I mean, I don't think that it would have downloaded something and installed it maliciously, but you did run something and make sure that it didn't. So I think you're in the clear, Brent. I really do. I think you're going to be okay. The only thing I would do is, if you're on Android, there is a setting you might want to put on in the future, which is enhanced safe browsing. So if you go into your Chrome settings, there's actually a couple things you should look at, but there's a there's a privacy and security area. And if you look, there is a thing under security that says safe browsing and it says enhanced protection. I do enhanced protection. It sends a little bit more data about the websites that you're visiting to Google, but it's real time and it's AI powered. So basically they are checking that website in real time for any sort of malicious signals, and they will stop you from going to that website if they notice. It's not going to be 100%, but in this case, it probably would have protected you from even going to that website if you had that turned on. So that's something you can look into, and that's free from Google. You could do it on your desktop and your phone. So
1: awesome. I'll do it now.
0: All right. Thanks for the call. Appreciate it. And stay safe out there. You know, this stuff, it sneaks up on you. That's for sure. I think we have Andrew. Let's go to Andrew. You there?
2: I sure am.
0: Ah, there you are. Welcome. Okay, yeah, it's been a while since we had an issue like that. Thanks for joining me. So let's talk WWDC. What was your initial kind of reaction about this year's event?
2: Yeah, it was a little bit all over the board for me because in many ways, like it was what we expected in a lot of ways. But at the same time, I was stalled. I mean, there was this huge push on stability and performance and safety, while at the same time delivering beyond what they had announced for these new Siri AI features 2 years ago. So even if there weren't as many of these flashy things, it was everything that I wanted. And just testing it for a few weeks in an early beta, everything feels really smooth this early, which is a great sign.
0: Do you think Siri AI is going to be, I don't think the iPhone needs a savior because the iPhone is still an incredibly popular device, but do you think when this lands in the hands of average people that are using the iPhone, do you think they're going to say like, wow, this is actually really useful?
2: I think it's going to creep up on people is what I think is going to happen is they're going to get their phones, they're going to update, and then slowly and slowly they're going to start to be aware of the things that, you know, Siri is able to do. I was looking at like this local art studio was doing an art drop and I was about to try to add it to my calendar and like, wait a minute. And I just said, hey, can you remind me at 8 o'clock to check out this art gallery's website to see what they're releasing? And it literally looked at the screen, found their website, added this, created a reminder and set a timer for 8 p.m. to do all of that. Or I had someone who was at work and I'm like, oh, I want to add their work location to their contacts. That way it'll tell me like when they're at work and stuff. And then I was like, wait, why do I have to do all that? I'm like, hey, can you take their current location and add it to their contact as work? And Siri did it.
0: Oh, wow.
2: And it's like slowly figuring out all these new ways that it can help you.
0: Yeah, that I think is the key part is it's going to take time for people to realize the power of what this new Siri AI can do. Like today, I was doing something on my iPhone and I had something on my screen. It was like a thing that I wanted to polish. Like typically, if you're trying to polish something that you're writing, you might copy it into ChatGPT, say, polish this up, and then copy it back into whatever, your email or your document. For this, I was like, wait, I wonder if Siri could just polish it by looking at my screen. Sure enough, I press my side button. I say, polish this. It figured out exactly what I was talking about. It polished it up and that was it. It was ready. Now, and my son, of course, you know, he's like, oh, but could it paste it right into the form? I was like, no, it can't do it. Couldn't do that yet. I still had to copy and paste manually, but you never know. Maybe it can in the future.
2: Yeah. I mean, you could always say, you know, polish it and copy it to my clipboard. Maybe you'll at least have it copied and ready for you.
0: Ah, there you go. See again. Some of the other things that, I mean, it's just wild. Like some of the little things I did a post about all the like little improvements they're making, like, let's see, better dictation. I've already tried that. Have you tried the new improved dictation?
2: I did. It was nuts. I was working on this video about it, and I tried to talk really fast. It was even like saying tongue twisters, and it was keeping up with me as I was going. Like I was like, this is impressively fast and accurate.
0: Yes. Save a video frame as a photo. So if you have it, like this is something I've wanted forever. If you're on a video, you just want to make a photo out of it. Now you can do that.
2: Yeah. I love you go into an application and you had something just copied. Like if I was on, you know, X or something and I copied a link and then I go to send it to somebody, when I go into messages, there's an instant paste button. So if you copy something and then go into a keyboard anywhere, you can instantly paste something in without having to hold and tap. super helpful.
0: Yes, that one snuck up on me because I kept like forgetting about that, and then it's so useful. And that's something they've had kind of on Android for a while with like one-time codes, but mm-hmm. I feel like this is like next level where it's just like it almost is like getting to the point where your phone is thinking for you. Let's see, shared photo albums now support Windows and Android users. So now you can have like a shared photo album with everyone.
2: Photos got a ton of updates this year.
0: What's that?
2: Photos got a ton of updates. They added keyword support for photos, ratings. So pro photographers are going to really like some of these more native features inside of Photos that Lightroom and Apple's old Aperture software used to have. We have full resolution image sharing for shared galleries. Then we have those new AI features like extend and reframe and a way more powerful cleanup tool.
0: Yeah, that's that. I played with the reframe. It's pretty amazing. It's basically spatial reframing. It almost like the way I describe it is you're almost adjusting the lens of the camera, like after you take the picture, like the angle you took the picture at, which is kind of wild.
2: I heard someone describe it, which was like, imagine like if you're holding the camera and taking that photo, and you could move the camera, you know, up and down, left and right without moving your body, that's about how much you could move it.
0: Yes. Oh, the other one that's incredible already is the natural language shortcut. So now you can create shortcuts with natural language. If you ever programmed a shortcut, it takes a little bit. Now you can just say, like, I already made one that says in one tap, it will text my wife and say I'm heading home and it will give my ETA to get home.
2: Yeah, they take all the guesswork out of making shortcuts. Just describe what you wanted to do, and it'll assemble all the code for you.
0: Now, here's the question. We got less than a minute, but who's getting this? Like, I've heard different reports about you can't get it unless you're on an iPhone 17. You got to get, like, who's going to get this new AI from Siri?
2: Yeah, that's a really good question. Something that I have also been asked a ton. So the short version is if you can run Apple Intelligence now, you will get the new Siri AI. There's a small distinction when it comes to Apple's like most powerful on-device model, which is limited to basically like iPhone 17 Pro and iPhone 17 Air and the 17 Pro Max, as well as other, you know, devices like iPads and Macs. But that's really only limited to the faster dictation, more accurate dictation, and the customizable Siri voice. But all the other features, Siri AI, everything is coming to every device that can support Apple Intelligence. So it goes back multiple generations.
0: All right. There you have it. Andrew O'Hara, thanks for joining me today. Sorry about the technical difficulties. Check out his podcast, Smart Home Insider. And also just check out the website, Apple Insider. Andrew, thanks for joining me today. Appreciate it. 888-RICH-101, 888-742-4101.

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Welcome back to Rich on Tech. Rich DeMuro here, hanging out with you, talking technology, 888-RICH-101, 888-742-4101. Did you get in on the SpaceX IPO? $75 billion, biggest debut of all time. Shares were priced around $135 each. Let's see what they ended at. I am not an individual stock person, but I know everyone was asking me about this. Okay, it ended at 160, up 19% on its first day. Made Elon Musk the, I believe they made him the world's first trillionaire, right? Is that true? Trillionaire? That's just, I mean, how much money does one person need? SpaceX market value of about $1.77 trillion. That is wild. I will say, though, I don't know about the space stuff, like the rocket ship stuff. That, I mean, I'm sure that's incredible. But to me, Starlink satellite is where it's at. I know they just have about 10 million customers worldwide, but so many airlines are installing this, and it will make flying so much better. Because I don't know about you, but when I fly from one coast to the other, I waste an entire day of work because

0: because the internet is so bad on the plane. So now, once my airline gets this installed and I am able to fly and work that entire flight, I mean, you might as well be at your desk. What's the difference? I cannot wait for that. Marianne in Los Angeles, what's up?
1: I wanted to please ask you, about a couple months ago, you had a caller that called in who is a specialist in vanity phone numbers. Do you recall his name? I believe he had his own business, but he was very knowledgeable.
0: Okay. I think you got a lot of static on your line, but I believe, were you talking about numberbarn.com?
1: What were you
0: trying to do with the phone numbers? Like buy a number, like get or park your phone number, get a vanity number?
1: Right, exactly.
0: Yeah.
1: So you want to keep the old phone number you had 100 years ago.
0: Yes. Okay. It's numberbarn.com, numberbarn.com. So basically that's a website. We had a guest on and it, you know, you can type in your name. Like if you want to get like rich on tech, it'll give you like the different numbers that may have that available. They've got 61 million phone numbers available. And you can find a local number. So if you want to get like a certain number that you want specifically, toll-free number, same thing, vanity number, one that spells a name or a brand name, transfer number. So if you want to keep your number, like if you want to cancel your service and just keep your number, you can park it. That's what they call it. You can start a port. So let's say you have a landline. You want to eventually port that to a cell phone at some point. You can transfer or port it there. You can port it into Number Barn and just park it there. And then they have a whole bunch of like pricing plans. So there's a whole bunch of stuff you can, they have everything. I mean, it's just basically like almost like a domain service, but for phone numbers. So it's numberbarn.com. So many questions about this, so many questions about privacy and your personal information online. All those spam calls, all those scam texts, every sketchy email with your name, they all start with the same way. Somebody found you. Today's program is sponsored by Incogni. Your phone number is sitting on data broker sites right now. So is your home address, your email, your age, even the names of your family members. 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People are using Watch Duty to track these wildfires. And I mean, I know that it was just in my house, we had the alerts going off every 2 seconds. Now they're adding flood monitoring across the United States. So Watch Duty will provide flood alerts, evacuation information, road closures, weather warnings, and updates from emergency responders. And just like the wildfire coverage, all this information is curated and verified by a team that includes firefighters, dispatchers, meteorologists, emergency management experts. And basically the whole goal here is to cut through all the clutter. Whenever there's like a disaster, there's so much stuff floating around online, especially on social media. So you can just go to Watch Duty and get the information you need. So if flooding is an issue in your area or wildfires, definitely download Watch Duty, get it on your phone, get it set up. The app is free. 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I'll put a link to it on the website, richontech.tv/178. 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
11: From ABC News, I'm Dave Packer. Both the Trump administration and Iran appear to be in agreement that an agreement will be coming soon, possibly tomorrow. But first, there's a memorandum of understanding.
12: President Trump says his deal with Iran is scheduled to get signed, that immediately after it's signed, the Strait of Hormuz will be open to all. President claiming his impending deal is a wall to no nuclear weapons and is the exact opposite of the deal negotiated by the Obama administration. Iran's foreign minister saying an agreement has never been closer. An Iranian government spokesman told the country's news agency there's a possibility that the memorandum of understanding could be finalized in the coming days. Lama Hassan, ABC News.
11: Now that workers on court order have removed President Trump's name from the Kennedy Center, it's uncertain if the president's promised renovations will happen.
13: Staffers of the Kennedy Center, of the National Symphony Orchestra, are basically all in limbo right now. The Washington National Opera is suing, claiming the Kennedy Center owes that company millions of dollars. So it's very much unclear what's going to happen next. But what we seem to be able to say today is that it's no longer the Trump Kennedy Center.
11: ABC News national correspondent Stephen Portnoy. The Foreign Intelligence Surveillance Act expired at midnight. FISA was passed after 9/11 to help the government keep track of foreign threats. ABC News contributor and former Homeland Security official in the first Trump administration, Elizabeth Newman,
14: explains why FISA has been controversial politically.
15: If they have a probable cause for looking at a U.S. person for some reason, they can search that database, those reams of information, and come together and find U.S. person information. And that's usually where the controversy has been over this.
14: Democrats refused to extend the law after President Trump named a loyalist with no intelligence experience as acting director of national intelligence. Today's World Cup match in New Jersey between Brazil and Morocco ended in a 1-1 tie. You're listening to ABC News.
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14: More storms in store for much of the Midwest. ABC meteorologist Leslie Lopez tells us where to look out.
19: We're talking about severe thunderstorm watches. This is the newest development over into areas of Lincoln, Nebraska. This goes all the way through 11 o'clock tonight. But we also are watching out for this bullseye area. This is a 3 out of 5 level threat for areas closer to Kansas City, Springfield, Wichita. And then we're seeing this timing moving out towards the northeast yet again as we're heading into tomorrow. So there'll be some damaging winds, lightning, hail as a possibility.
14: President Trump's unprecedented exhibition on the White House lawn featuring mixed martial arts fighting in the arena is now less than 24 hours away.
20: Final preparations for Sunday night's big UFC fight on President Trump's 80th birthday are now underway. Testing the lights ahead of 4,000 spectators expected inside the arena on the White House South Lawn, with 120,000 more watching from the nearby ellipse. The UFC insists they're footing the bill, already topping $60 million, but it's also a marketing windfall, corporate sponsorships lining the cage.
14: ABC's Selena Wang. The Pentagon releasing another batch of UFO files, including a video from last summer in the Northeast showing what an eyewitness describes as a light hovering about 25 feet off the ground over their backyard. The new videos don't include any major revelations, and there's been no definitive evidence of alien life or government cover-ups. Dave Packer, ABC News.
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22: A 23-year-old man was killed following a shooting in Mount Vernon. Police say it occurred when shots were fired between two groups of people Thursday afternoon. It's unclear at this time if anyone else was injured or how many people were involved. Meanwhile, travelers in Linden should prepare for extra travel time in the near future. WashDOT says that construction on a new roundabout at the intersection of East Badger and Benson Roads will begin on Thursday. Travelers will initially adhere to single-lane, alternating traffic through the intersection before it completely closes on June 21st. The intersection will remain closed through June 27th, but the project won't be complete until early July. And the heat wave is still on track to hit the region this weekend. The National Weather Service has issued a heat advisory for most of western Washington, including Whatcom and Skagit counties, from Sunday morning through early Tuesday. Forecasters are predicting what could be record-breaking temperatures to reach the mid-80s on Sunday and Monday. Your forecast for today is sunny with a high near 82. Tonight, mostly clear with a low around 59. 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

Welcome back to Rich on Tech. Rich DeMuro here, hanging out with you, talking technology at 888-RICH-101, 888-742-4101. The website for the show is richontech.tv. This is episode 178. So if you want the shortcut to the show notes, it's richontech.tv/178. While you're at the website, be sure to sign up for my free newsletter. I send it out every weekend. If you're on the list, you probably got it this weekend. It's just packed with all the stuff that I think you should know about. Kind of like this show, except a newsletter version. So today's, or that I guess I should say this weekend's newsletter is titled, Apple may have finally

0: just by opening both of them. And then this was wild. I was actually, I've never seen this happen before, but I was going to the doctor. I had something happen with my eye this week. Everything's fine. But I went to the doctor just to be sure. And I park in a parking spot, and in any major city, it's so tough to get a spot. So I'm like, oh, score. I get out of my car. I go to put money in the meter, and the meter's like, oh, no, don't park here. It's a tow-away zone. I'm like, oh, wow, that's nice. So I move my car. I find another spot, miraculously, on this, like, super busy street. And I go to open my car door, and no joke, it wouldn't open. And I was like, wait, that was weird. And I see this little message on my screen. It said, we didn't open your door. We stopped your door from opening because we saw a car or a bike approaching. What? Now my car is like looking out for me. I mean, and I have seen bicyclists get clipped by a car door because people just open them without looking. In New York City, I saw that. And it was bad. The guy like flipped over his bike. So anyway, I just kind of smiled. I was like, that's kind of cool. Like technology protecting ourselves from ourselves. So, but look when you open your door, especially if you're in any sort of area where there might be people. Let's see here. What else I got? I always bring in so many things I want to talk to you about. Because there's a lot of like news every week. Let's see, which one do I want to... Oh, you might get an email about this $68 million Google Assistant privacy settlement. So basically, if you use Google Assistant on your phone, smart speaker, Nest device, you might be eligible for this settlement over claims it recorded conversations it wasn't supposed to hear. So basically, you know, how that happens when it hears something that it thinks is, hey, Google, or okay, Google, and next thing you know, your thing lights up like it probably just did. Sorry about that. So the lawsuit centers on these false accepts where devices allegedly start listening and recording even though you didn't realize that it was activated. And then, of course, they say some of these recordings might have been reviewed by outside contractors. So eligible devices include Google Assistant-enabled products like Pixel phones, speakers, displays. And it covers people who had this from May 2016 to March 2026. Claims have to be submitted by August 27th, 2026. You could get anywhere from get ready to retire, $18 to $56. Oh my gosh, life changing. You want to know how much the lawyers are making on this? $68 million. What's like 40, 50% of that? So they're sitting there, you know, getting rich and having steak dinners. Well, you get $2 to $10 or $18 to $56, depending on, you know, how many people file. Now, we saw this with Siri. Remember, Apple settled a similar settlement for a similar lawsuit for $95 million. Do you remember getting that settlement money? No, because it was nothing. It's like this stuff, this is getting more and more prevalent. All these class actions, all these companies just rolling over and saying, fine, we'll settle. But it's like none of this actually benefits anyone, like except the lawyers. I mean, it really does. Like they make money and that's it. And yes, you get your little check for $25. But think about the stress on the system of everything. Just how much work it took to get that check. Let's go to, looks like, let's see here. We've got Carol in Santa Clarita. Carol, you're on with Rich.
1: Well, hello, Rich. You have a great show.
0: Thank you very much.
1: This is a grandparent Luddite with a question from a young relative is trying to get rid of his Facebook. He has an iPhone and AT&T carrier, and he's going berserk because he can't retrieve his 2011 password that they are demanding he give. What can he do?
0: Okay, I'm sorry. I'm completely okay. I don't know what's happening here in the tech studio after you just said we have a good show, but my entire Google after that segment just repeated every single thing I said, and I couldn't figure out how to turn it off. So I'm sorry, but you're gonna have to tell me that again.
1: Okay.
0: I don't know what I literally have. I don't see a device, but something just repeated every single thing I said.
1: Oh, well, you still have a great show.
0: Okay, thank you. Let's try this again.
1: Okay. So I have a young relative who is trying to get rid of his Facebook, the entire thing, all his posts and everything from the past, and he has an iPhone and AT&T carrier. they are demanding that he give his 2011 password, which he has no idea what it is. And even if he goes to forgot

0: password. They get him back around to that, and he's going nuts trying to get rid of Facebook, and they won't let him.
1: Okay. And how old is he?
0: 32.
1: Oh, he's 30. Okay. I thought he was a kid for a second. Here's what I would do. I would, if he can't, who's asking for the password? Facebook?
0: It must be Facebook. Yes. That's what he's,
1: Because basically he can't log in. What he can't, okay, he's trying to do a recovery. Well, a couple things. Number one, go to the website, meta.com/account-recovery-support. And I'll put that on the website to link up. But it's basically Meta's account recovery and support hub. And if he goes there from a computer that he has used to access this account, when was the last time he logged in?
0: He's been doing it. He said he's going to work on it all weekend, so I assume yesterday, today.
1: Okay. So there's a couple of options here. It says, I got a new device. My account was hacked. I lost access to the email or mobile number, two-factor authentication. There's a whole bunch of like options here to like help you get back onto your account. If he can't get back into his account, and there might be, they'll run you through a series of ways of trying to recover this account. If he can't do that, I would say the easiest thing to do is to just have friends and family report the page. And I think that might trigger Facebook to take it down, especially since it hasn't been used in so long. Mm-hmm. So I would basically go into, go into the page, like if your friends just look up the page on their Facebook and just literally say, report this page. And that would be, if you get a bunch of those people to report it, Facebook's automated system will probably take it down.
0: Interesting.
1: That's not the official way, but if you just want this thing down, that's probably the easiest way to take it down if you cannot log in. The other thing to do is there is a website. Let's see. Just Delete Me. So if you go to justdeleteme.xyz, there's a direct link to close down the Facebook page. If you search for Facebook, that's another option. But I'm sure he's tried that. I mean, if he's spending all weekend on this.
0: Just Delete Me?
1: Yeah, justdeleteme.xyz.
0: Okay.
1: But I mean, if they're asking, like basically they want to verify that he owns this page before they let him take it down, which is understandable. But at the same time, if you can't log in, he's not able to log in anyway. But I would say try the account recovery hub. If that doesn't work, if he can't regain access to this, I would say, try that first. If that doesn't work, then I would just have a bunch of friends report this page. And once they report that page, I think they'll end up taking it down.
0: Okay, just need a whole bunch of people to do it, huh?
1: Yeah, I mean, that's not the official Facebook answer. Like, believe me, I don't think that they want that. But if they're not taking this thing down and this guy wants it down, then, you gotta do what you gotta do. So that,
0: Yeah.
1: So keep me posted, Carol, okay?
0: Thank you so much, Rich.
1: Right.
0: You have a great show again.
1: Okay. Appreciate the call. Sorry for the, I figured out what it was. My phone was in my pocket, my Samsung. And I guess Gemini heard me say the H Google, and I guess it just literally heard every single thing that I said, and it just sat there and repeated every single thing back to me. But I couldn't figure out where the sound was coming from. It sounded like... All right. 888-RICH-101, 888-742-4101. If you still want to get in on this craziness, we do have lines open. We're here. My name is Rich DeMuro. More Rich on Tech. More Rich on Tech coming your way right after this. Now I'm saying the other show.

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Jen wrote in, "Hey, Rich, I use opaque often. Are your curtains opaque or translucent? Is the liquid opaque or transparent? Go to a dictionary." Yes, I know the definition. I'm not saying the definite. I don't use this. Nobody uses this word. Nobody uses the word opaque. I've never heard it in a conversation in my entire life.

0: life. So, Jen, you get the award for using a word that nobody uses. Someone would say, if you looked at a window, you'd be like, oh, can you see through that? They would just phrase whatever they're saying in a way to get around using this weird word that nobody uses. But I understand the word. 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But Hotspot data recently doubled from 10 to 20 gigs. And Instagram, by the way, if you haven't seen this feature, you can now reposition or rearrange your profile grid. So if you're on Instagram and you've ever wanted to do this, which I don't know why you would ever need to do this unless you're an influencer, but you can press and hold on one of your posts and you'll see a new option that says reorder grid. So if you want to move one of your like best pictures up to the top, you can do that. People used to pin things. Most people pin like their top performing posts. If you're like a social media influencer, if you have like a million views or something, you'll post that at the top. And so now you can just rearrange these things as much as you want. I mean, I guess that's cool if you want to like make like a theme or something. I'm sure people will find fun ways to use them. I won't ever use that, but hey, it's cool to have. Let's go to David. David in Florida, you're on with Rich. What's up? Rescue us. Rescue us from this show.
1: Can you hear me?
0: Yes.
1: Okay. I've had a Google business profile since January of 2020. And a couple of years ago, a couple of phony reviews surfaced. And I reported the review. They said that they didn't violate any of their policies, that they would remain published. A couple of fellow business owners said, just keep getting reviews and maybe positive reviews will bury the negative ones. And the end of last year, I received about 8 of them in quick succession. And six of them appeared to have originated from overseas.
0: So these are not legitimate reviews of your business?
1: No. And there's no verbiage. It's only Google has a 5-star business. You can receive up to 5 stars.
0: Yeah.
1: And what they've done is they've 2, 3, and 4 stars. They brought my 5-star average down.
0: Oh, wow.
1: And so I've reached out to Google a couple of times. They had a third-party representative I actually had on the phone. And they did an investigation, they called it. A couple of days later, they said the phony reviews did not, well, they didn't call them phony, but they did not violate any of their policies that they would remain published.
0: Really?
1: Yes.
0: And you know these are bogus, for sure.
1: Oh, absolutely. I have a home improvement business, and I've never done work for any of these people. Any of my customers just call me, and if there's a problem, I would correct it.
0: But, yeah.
1: These are absolutely phony. I'm sorry.
0: That's frustrating because we know that Google reviews are, I mean, I know Yelp used to be kind of like the thing here, but now Google is where it's at. I mean, you got to have good reviews on Google. So that is extremely frustrating. So couple options here. Number one, I was going to suggest to do kind of like the appeal to Google and report the reviews. They have a page where you can report these, but it sounds like you've already done that. And it sounds like they assigned someone and they still said like, sorry, tough luck. I would do that again. And I would also have, I'm going to go to a review. I'm going to go to like see if you can do this. Okay, so let's say I go to a company and I look at the reviews on their page. Can I report? Yeah, so I would have your customers report the reviews. You can do that right from the page, like a third party do that. Like just have everyone you know in your family go in and report those reviews, and that should hopefully flag them to Google and get them taken down. I would also do the report inappropriate reviews on your business profile. I would do that again. And there's a whole thing on here where you can submit a one-time appeal. It sounds like you've already done that, but I would do it again. And then I would just have your actual customers write or rate you again, or just make sure that they do that so that you can bring your rating back up. What are you standing at now out of 5?
1: 4.8.
0: Yeah. I mean, that's still pretty good. It's just, I understand you want yours to be perfect because it sounds like you take pride in your business. So, I would try those things and see, but I think the reporting of those reviews from other people, third parties, will really help in getting those taken down. I will also link up this page, this report inappropriate reviews on your business profile. And I'm wondering, I don't know for sure, but I think I'm wondering if you pay for anything on Google, if you can somehow have more oversight over some of the things that are shown on your profile. I'm not sure about that, but you might look into that as well. 888-RICH-101. Thanks for the call. Appreciate it, David. Coming up, we are going to talk AI data centers and why people don't necessarily want them.
2: Father's Day? 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
5: Workers on court order have removed President Trump's name from the Kennedy Center. It's now uncertain if the president's promised renovations will happen. The Foreign Intelligence Surveillance Act expired at midnight. Democrats refused to extend FISA after President Trump named a loyalist with no intelligence experience as acting director of national intelligence. Today's World Cup match in New Jersey between Brazil and Morocco ended in a 1-1 tie. Haiti is now facing Scotland in Foxborough. This is ABC News.
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0: Welcome back to Rich on Tech. Rich DeMuro here, hanging out with you, talking technology. The website for the show is richontech.tv. Everything that I've mentioned in the past couple of hours is all there. It's all in the notes. So if you're looking for a website, app I mentioned, anything, it's all there. richontech.tv/178. Joining me now is the AI professor at University of Montreal, David Kruger, to talk about why people are pushing back against these massive AI data centers. David, that's quite the topic. We hear it every day in the news. Welcome to the show.
1: Thanks for having me, Rich.
0: So what is the deal? Like, tell me, we've heard so much about this. You know, these companies are racing to build these data centers. What are these data centers used for, first off?
1: Right. The reason that there's so many new big data centers going up all over the country is because of AI. So AI companies need massive amounts of compute, including massive amounts of electricity, to do their work, to train bigger models, more powerful AI, and to deploy it. So we're looking at projections of trillions of dollars of investment in AI and data center buildouts in the next few years, like 5 years or so.
0: Now, we've had Google, we've had Apple, we've had all these companies, you know, that build these data servers and warehouses, data warehouses all over the country in the past for things like cloud services. Is there a difference between those types of facilities and the AI data centers, or is it all just the same?
1: There's actually a huge difference. So one difference is just the kinds of computer chips that are used for AI are quite specialized. So just in terms of the contents of the data center, you're going to be seeing different kinds of computers in there for the AI data centers. But the biggest difference is just the scope and the scale of this project, and also the way that these projects are being rushed into production. And that means, you know, a lot of sketchy things and bad things, including using lots of local diesel generators that can pollute the air of the community, and lots of efforts to kind of fast track planning approval and bypass normal planning processes. So for people on the ground, you know, this is very different and really kind of unprecedented thing. And that's reflected in the growth in opposition groups to these data centers. So my organization, Evitable, which is a nonprofit that I run, partnered with a couple other orgs, Together Against AI and the Center for Responsible Data Center Development, on this report documenting how fast the opposition is growing. And it's really massive. It's incredible.
0: Yeah, I mean, there's also websites that track these things. There's one called trackpolicy.org that I've looked at, and it shows you kind of a try. Okay, so what I've heard too is that, you know, and you mentioned there's a lot to break down here, but you mentioned that a lot of these things are like sort of like fast tracked. So I'm assuming the governments of these cities want these facilities there because what, they pay taxes and they, you know, supposedly have jobs, but the people that live there are like, hold on, not so fast, because what, you're polluting our air and you're taking all of our resources. There's like a push and pull there.
1: That seems to be the basic pattern we're seeing. The local government is often signing NDAs and presenting the project to the community as a done deal. And then the community is like, whoa, hold on, this is going to transform our whole, you know, our community. And I can tell you about a story from my hometown, Duluth, Minnesota. There's a data center in like basically a suburb of the city called Hermantown, data center project there. And I think there was, you know, an extensive planning process with lots of consultation of different stakeholders in the community for how they had planned to use the site for this data center. And that took like 5 or 10 years, I think, for them to like finalize, you know, their conception of what to do. And then that was just overturned overnight when the data center, you know, project came along, and everyone was like, what just happened? We spent all this time deciding what to do here, and now you want to do something completely different.
0: And why? Why do the cities want it?
1: I would love to know that, actually. So that's something that I haven't actually like talked to those people, and I think it'd be great to. I would like to very soon to get a better understanding of this. This is something we're still, you know, trying to get up to speed on, to be honest, at Evitable. But my guess would be that, yeah, they think it's going to be good in terms of tax revenue, possibly jobs. And, you know, I think now that there is so much opposition, the people building the data centers are also trying to like offer, you know, incentives to sweeten the deal. But then, you know, the cities are also often giving them massive tax breaks. And I'm not confident that they actually understand what they're getting into. You know, I feel like they might be kind of being sold a story that turns out to be untrue. So
0: why does OpenAI need a tax break? I mean, aren't they printing money at this point, or you know, Google or any of these companies? I mean, aren't they? You know, it seems like the money is there.
1: Yeah, I mean, that's a great question. I'm sure that's part of why people are so upset. I think, you know, one thing that we do see often with these kinds of projects is kind of a race to the bottom between different states, where, you know, a company can say, hey, we're going to build this somewhere, mm-hmm. but it's going to be whoever, you know, gives us the best deal.
0: Right.
1: And then, you know, if you're kind of desperate for that kind of investment, then you might offer, you know, I think in some cases I was seeing tax breaks of up to like 95%. So that's paying, you know, 1/20th of what you would normally pay. I heard from somebody that we interviewed recently that they offered them a 100% tax break on some of the taxes, some types of the taxes for one of the projects in their community.
0: I just paid my quarterly taxes. I'd like a 100% tax break. I don't get that. I mean, no one's yeah. giving me that. No one's giving us that. Yeah. So Amazon this week came out. By the way, we're talking with David Kruger of Evitable.com. That's your website that right at the top. AI That's is right. not inevitable. So, yeah. Talking about the crisis here with all these data centers going in. Amazon this week said that, I guess, you know, these companies are cognizant of the fact that not everyone likes what they're doing, right? And so Amazon came out with a blog post that basically said, look, we use 2.5 billion gallons of water in 2025, which is the first time a company has publicly disclosed that. And they said it was actually 2% less than 2024, even as they grew their facilities. And then they said this, I thought this was interesting. Americans use roughly 3.3 trillion gallons of water on lawns. So they compared, you know, their AI use to our lawn watering. And I'm like, I don't know. How do we argue that? So, I mean, is there a difference there between what they're doing and what we're doing with our lawns? And by the way, I hate watering my lawn, but, you know, costs so
1: yeah,
0: much.
1: Yeah, well, the water use issue is one that is very controversial from what I can tell. I'm still looking into it and want to understand better. I know a lot of people are concerned about that. In absolute terms, or I guess relative to other things, what I mean is more across the country, the total amount doesn't seem that large compared to things like lawns or golf courses even. But I'm not sure what that means for local communities. So I think there's a lot of communities that are already, you know, stressed by drought conditions.
0: No.
1: But sorry.
0: Well,
1: yeah. So I would love to understand this one better, but I think there's definitely. There's the concern about the amount of water in total, the local use compared to what's available locally, and then also potential pollution of the water.
0: So, David, what's your goal? You've got the website. What's your goal? We got about a minute left.
1: Yeah. Well, so with this website, we're just trying to raise awareness about how large this, you know, resistance to these are. So there's over 400,000 people now in these opposition groups across 39 different states. And this is growing really fast. It's like five times as many people as there were five months ago. But that's the report. That's one of our products at Evitable. The big goal for Evitable is to stop the development of more powerful AI systems globally until we can figure out, you know, how to proceed more safely and responsibly with building AI.
0: I know people are probably wondering, but are you against using AI? Like, do you use AI personally, or are you just against kind of like the, you know, or you want just more responsible use of, you know, the building?
1: Well, the issue, and this is something I'd love to get into more, but basically AI is incredibly dangerous. The experts know it. This is something I've been telling people in the field for over a dozen years. People are legitimately worried that we're going to lose control of the next generation of AI systems and we won't be able to get it back. And then they will take over the world. And that's, you know, that is an extreme concern. If that doesn't happen, they're still going to take all our jobs pretty soon. So those are the kinds of concerns that, like, you know, I think are the biggest thing on my mind.
0: Okay. Thank you, David. Really appreciate you coming on the show. The website, evitable.com, E-V-I-T-A-B-L-E. We are going to come back and do the feedback. These are all the emails, the comments, the questions that you send to me throughout the week. Got a lot to digest this week. You're listening to Rich on Tech.

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5: Year marks 250 years since the signing of the Declaration of Independence, an event that changed history and ignited the American spirit. 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
6: Junior does it! A two-run home run!
5: None of us need an introduction to Ken Griffey Jr., but many might not know that he began his legendary professional baseball career here in Bellingham. He followed in the footsteps of his father, Ken Griffey Sr., and excelled at baseball and other sports before he was selected first overall by the Seattle Mariners in the 1987 draft. His first stint was with the Bellingham Mariners, also known as the Baby M's, which at the time was the short-season affiliate of the Big League Mariners. He played 54 games with Bellingham in 1987 before continuing through the Mariners system to become the star Mariners fans will forever affectionately know as Junior. KGMI is proud to celebrate our amazing Americans and America 250.
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0: Welcome back to Rich on Tech. We're going to get right into the feedback. This is the part of the show where I basically give you all the stuff that you've been telling me the whole week. The emails, the comments, all that stuff in the inbox. Read it here. You guys are spicy today. Woo! Spicy. I'm not going to read some of those because I don't think they're appropriate for air. But Brian just sent a picture of I can't believe this, a TCL 98-inch QM6K Pro mini LED TV at Costco for $1,600. A 98-inch TV, mini LED, which is excellent. $1,600. That is incredible. If you can fit that in your living room, get it. Let's open up the feedback here. That's the combination of feedback and the mailbag. Andy says, hey, Rich, I wanted to share a couple of thoughts on AI. A good friend of mine who is a software engineer says that AI, mostly Claude, writes almost all of his code. He just has to review, proof, and edit it, kind of like managing a new employee. On the flip side, my wife frequently complains that people at work are sending out AI-generated meeting notes without proofreading them. She says it's always incredibly obvious when they blindly rely because the notes have poor syntax and even include quotes and references that were never actually made. The moral of the story, blind reliance on AI is never good. I would agree with that. You can't just blindly rely on it. It's a tool. It's a tool. That's about all it is right now. David in Los Angeles, on the show, you spoke with a caller who said she used Apple for email, and I think there may have been some confusion. Apple Mail is just the app, while the actual provider could be Gmail, Yahoo, AT&T, Outlook, or something else. In that case, the spam filtering is usually handled by the email provider before it ever reaches Apple Mail. I also want to mention SpamCop, a service that lets users report spam and helps identify and blacklist spam sources. Rosario, I was in San Diego on Sunday, returning from a trip across the border and stopped by the Google store. Happy to report that I got the Steph Curry version of the Fitbit Air, and I'm so happy. It took me a bit to set it up, but I still feel like I'm missing something. But at 75 years old, I think I did pretty good. I appreciate your time and your commitment to your followers. Well, thank you, Rosario. I think you're going to love that Fitbit Air. I think that if you don't want a smartwatch, you should get the Fitbit Air for sure. Brian in Watsonville, California says, I've been using ChatGPT in my law practice. It's great for reviewing things and summarizing piles of documents. You can upload a huge bunch of PDFs and ask things like, what's the first time the DeMuro project is mentioned? And it finds it quickly. But lately, I've discovered the image generation feature, and really, it's a lot of fun. The way it enforces guardrails can be pretty amusing. Sometimes it'll generate photos of my wife and me that would make our kids cringe with embarrassment, but then a seemingly innocent prompt like show my wife and her friends hiking in Yosemite gets flagged. It makes me wonder if the guardrails are getting stricter or if it's just trying to keep me from spending the entire day creating images like show my wife and me kissing in a hot tub at a Maui resort. Okay. Andy, I recently bought a Mac Mini docking station so I would have enough ports for all my external devices like my printer, my hard drive, charging cables. Everything was working great until my phone suddenly stopped connecting or even charging when I plugged it in. I was completely perplexed and spent a ton of time changing out cords and troubleshooting. Well, it turns out there's a power button on the actual docking station. I must have accidentally bumped it and turned it off. I felt pretty embarrassed, but despite my user error, it's a great piece of gear, and I highly recommend it for anyone needing extra desktop ports. Just make sure it's turned on. The brand is Acacis, A-C-A-C-I-S. A-C-A-C-I-S Mac Mini Docking Station. Oh my gosh, that's funny. Don looks like he's got a rant. It feels like companies are making pricing more confusing than ever. I recently went to Sizzler and found that they got rid of the senior menu, replacing it with a 15% senior discount. Sounds good, but some perks like a free soda and salad bar access disappeared, so the actual cost went up. Then I discovered I've been paying $19.99 a month for India TV on my Spectrum bill, even though I don't watch it. When I asked to remove it, they told me my bill would actually go up because it's part of a bundle. What? So keeping a service I don't want costs less than removing it. Okay, that's weird. Both situations left me feeling like companies are hiding price increases behind confusing policies. It seems like customer service is becoming less about helping customers and more about explaining why things don't make sense. That's a good point, Don. That is so true. Some of these things do not make sense. Let's see here. Ellen I want to recommend the series Person of Interest. It's brilliantly written and acted. Even though it's a few years old, the themes and treatment of AI are incredibly relevant to everything we're dealing with today. Definitely check it out. All right, it's on my list. It looks like it was originally on CBS, created, or now, yeah, I got to look for that one. Dan, I was at a car repair place today, and they had a self-service snack station where you can scan and buy your own food. Get this, the screen actually asked for a tip. I asked the guy at the counter, and he laughed, and he said, just because the POS system, that's point of sale, by the way, not POS, system they bought was originally designed for a restaurant, but then he got me good. He told me they had a special on oil changes for $35. I looked at him and said, you know this is an electric car, right? He smiled and said he was messing with me. He definitely got me on that one. Oh, I like his dad humor. I would stick to that place. Marcy, talking about my newsletter, I enjoyed your plug for a library system. I don't get TV reception by choice and order all my Libby books and DVDs online. Every week, I stop by the library and pick up and drop off items while I am running errands. It couldn't be easier. Yes, the library is a hidden gem. Levi, I think you should really start ending your TV segments with, and now you're tech rich. It seems like a missed opportunity for a great one-liner. Love the segments, though. It's funny, we switched a couple years ago from I'm Rich DeMuro and You're Tech Smart to I'm Rich DeMuro, That's Rich on Tech, and Tech Rich. If we tried to change it again, that'd be tough. But you know what? Levi Frank from Bradbury, California says, you know what? AI may replace your programs. AI on tech must know more than you. Yes, it does. But does it have a heart and soul? I don't think so, Frank. I don't think so. You know what? After a show like this, go ahead, replace me. it wouldn't have the issues that I've had all day today. That is going to do it for this episode of the show. You can find links to everything I mentioned on the website. Just go to richontech.tv. This is episode 178. 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I am at richontech. Next week, we've got Rick Brodia. He is an editor with Yahoo Tech. He is going to talk about cheap alternatives to popular tech products. Well, thank you so much for listening. There are so many ways you can spend your time. I really do appreciate you spending it right here with me. Even if you're annoyed by it and you send me an angry email, it's all fine. It's all good. Joe, it's all good, Joe. Oh, did I mention names? One reminder before I go, please don't drive distracted. Those texts can wait. Thanks to everyone who makes this show possible. Bobo, Kim, my guests, and of course you. My name is Rich DeMuro. I will talk to you real soon. Every spam call, every scam text, every sketchy email with your name, each one starts the same way. 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
8: From ABC News, I'm Dave Packer. A deal with Iran to end the weeks-long conflict that closed the Strait of Hormuz and sent gas prices soaring is said to be imminent. ABC's Salama Hassan with the latest.
9: There is now momentum. Pakistan's Prime Minister Shehbaz Sharif says the finalization of a preliminary deal is expected within the next 24 hours. Iran earlier suggesting that it could happen in the coming days. And according to an administration source, details of the draft agreement include reopening of the Strait of Hormuz as well as lifting the U.S. blockade. President Trump insisting Iran promises not to build or obtain a nuclear weapon. This promise is not new. It was in the deal negotiated under President Obama more than a decade ago, a deal President Trump ended.
8: More than 20 million Americans are on alert for severe storms tonight. Texas to Illinois, ABC News meteorologist Leslie Lopez.
10: Missouri's been in the line of possibilities of flooding, severe weather throughout the last several days. So now today, the biggest concern for that area is going to be flash flooding. We have significant risk through Springfield, Missouri. 1 to 2 inches of rain per hour. That's a lot of rain in a short amount of time. We could see as much as 2 to 4 inches of rainfall. Localized, maybe as much as 6 inches of rain would be coming into some of these areas.
8: Several court orders said it had to come down. So today, President Trump's name is no longer on Washington, D.C.'s Kennedy Center.
11: The Justice Department filing a last-minute appeal to stop it, but the courts saying no. Today, the center's executive director filed a sworn declaration confirming Trump's name is gone from all physical signage, the website, even employee email signatures.
8: ABC's Selena Wang. A daring rescue, a seaplane disabled in the waters off New York City. Authorities say two people are on board that plane, a 67-year-old pilot and his 72-year-old passenger. The plane started its engine when it was struck by a large wave, damaging its wing. Then it started to sink. Two people on board rescued by an FDNY Marine boat. They both suffered minor injuries. You're listening to ABC News.
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8: Shark attack in the waters off Australia. This is the fourth in a matter of weeks. The woman said to be in her 30s, seriously injured, sustaining bites to her left lower leg and her arms while swimming along the shores of Sydney on Coogee Beach today. New South Wales Ambulance Inspector Mike Corliss.
15: She has quite massive wounds to her left lower leg and her arms. She's been stabilised by the medical teams and paramedics on scene. She's been transported by road to St Vincent's Hospital in a serious to critical condition.
8: Anthropic is pulling the plug on two of its most powerful artificial intelligence models.
16: The Trump administration is issuing an export control directive, which is intended to bar all foreign nationals from accessing two Anthropic models, Fable 5 and Mythos 5. In order to comply, Anthropic has to shut down access for everyone, it says, including its own foreign national employees. The models raised concerns they could be used to identify flaws in the cybersecurity systems of governments or businesses. Anthropic instituted strict guardrails on Fable and hasn't released Mythos to the general public at all. Mike Dubusky, ABC News.
8: President Trump announcing that U.S. military forces killed the leader of a notorious gang in Venezuela. The president included a 10-second video of a strike in a social media post. He described this as retribution for the deaths of American citizens killed by members of Tren de Aragua. The U.S. has labeled the gang a terrorist organization. Dave Packer, ABC News.
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We have a special guest joining us. His name is Scott Evan Davis, the author of Queen Bee. Don't go away. This is Talkin' Pets.

0: Davis is a multi-award-winning composer, lyricist, and educator based in New York City. His work is known for his heart, imagination, and emotional resonance. Now, with a career spanning musical theater, teaching, and storytelling, in Queen Bee, his picture book debut, he brings those gifts to a tender and uplifting story about self-acceptance, courage, and the power of seeing your differences as strengths. And I want to welcome onto the program right now the author of Queen Bee, Scott Evan Davis. Hey, Scott, how are you?
1: I'm great. How are you?
0: It's good Wonderful.
1: To talk to you.
0: It's good to talk with you as well. I want to introduce you to Dr. Katie and Michael, our producer here in the studio.
2: Hey. Hi, Scott.
1: Hi, guys. Hi.
0: You got a great voice, by the way, Scott. So, sometimes...
1: Thank you.
0: Sometimes authors... You know, they know how to write and put stories to pen to paper, but their voice doesn't resonate on radio. But you've got a good radio voice.
1: Well, I teach voice lessons to a lot of people, and I was an actor and a singer for a very long time, so that's probably why.
0: A very long time. You don't look that old.
1: Oh, thanks. I turned 49 next month. Appreciate it.
0: Well, I got you beat, but... Is this your first book, your first children's book?
1: It is my first children's book. It's my first book, to be honest.
0: Really?
1: I never thought that I would be doing anything like that. But, you know, one thing kind of led to another because I write musicals, you know, and I write songs and that's just what I do. And here we are.
0: So I got to ask, the photography in your book, Queen Bee, I'm having trouble with his first name, Taj Bentley?
1: Oh, the illustrations. Yeah, so it's interesting. I had trouble with it, too, for the first month I was working with him. It's Teague, like
0: Teague.
1: Little League. Teague.
0: Okay.
1: Yeah, it's a Scottish name, T-A-D-G-H, Teague Bentley.
0: Okay. Yeah, great illustrations. I mean, I love the whole book.
1: Wonderful.
0: You know, it's interesting. I went to go screen Toy Story 5. And the funny part is that there's like one thing that was interesting was technology. That was what the movie was all about, was original toys that we used to play with when I was a kid versus technology now. And it's kind of the same thing with books. It's like, you know, technology is everything's like, what, on those reader things now that you read them, iPads and everything else. But I like, personally speaking, maybe because I'm older, but I like to hold the book in my hand. And if you have if you have children, this is the best thing because you can open the book, they can follow along, they can read the story, and they can look at the illustrations. And it's
1: Absolutely.
0: So much better than than that technology that we're going into or have been in.
1: And going one step further about technology, just so you know, nowadays it's becoming more and more common. I can't even say it without being upset, but it's becoming more and more common for people to use AI to make the illustrations. And I was very, very, very, very adamant on only using humans. So I have a big thing with AI. But technology is kind of wild.
0: And you're absolutely correct on that. It's like AI, they're going so quick with it. It's just moving into everything, and it takes away that purity, that illustrations that only a human can do.
1: That's absolutely right.
0: You can see like the differences in, and maybe it's an interesting quality, but when I watch like a commercial or I'm watching a movie or I watch something like that, and all of a sudden I'm like, oh, I know that's AI. It's just the vision of the, like there's a kid commercial out now, and there's no way that kid is real. And you can just kind of tell if you know what you're looking for. So
1: sure.
0: I kind of like the little nuances of, you know, having a person do it originally. And the other thing that really bothers me about AI, I just wonder about the job market. I mean, we're hurting already. And, you know, where's that going to lead? I mean, you brought on an illustrator for your book, whereas, you know, some people, like you said, are just doing AI and they're not paying anybody for it. So
1: I know. It would have been a lot cheaper had I done not a human. But, you know, you can't sit and collaborate with, you know, I'm a collaborator. I just want to talk to someone I want. And it's really interesting, too. Like, I've written songs, you know, my career, and that's what I'm sort of known for, and that's what I do, and I write musicals. So when I was writing a picture book specifically for children, I had no

0: idea what that process was like. And then when I started working with Teague, who's written a bunch of books, you know, it was really fascinating. He was like, you know, we would look at the text that I wrote, and he'd say, you know what we could do? We could sort of pare this page down, and I can maybe make three pictures, and we can say this in three sentences rather than three paragraphs, but I think I can make the pictures tell that story. And I have, this is just a random thing if you're interested, but I have something called aphantasia, which I don't know if a lot of people know about or not, but I can't see images in my head. I kind of grew up thinking everybody was like that. Wow. They aren't. But if I close my eyes and you were to, you know, say picture a palm tree on a beach with a coconut, whatever it is, I close my eyes and I only see black. I can't see an image in my head. I can't conjure it. I know conceptually what they are. So working with an illustrator who only thought in pictures was just such a wild, fantastic collaboration, because it really was fun for me, because I'm not built that way.
1: That's interesting, actually. That makes it a lot tougher for you, you know, going through life, not being able to visualize that. So,
2: but how fantastic to see your words being portrayed into life in this illustration, you know what I mean? That must be kind of thrilling as well.
0: Oh, I have sat in an audience in London watching a musical I wrote in a universe I created, sitting in the audience and watching it come to life with projections and actors, and it's thrilling. But I have to tell you, the day that I received the proof, the actual book of Queen Bee, like in the mail, like to proof it, I was as giddy as I'd ever been. It was just the coolest thing.
1: Like a kid in a candy store.
0: Well, yeah, because, you know, the only reason I sat down to write a book was because I had written a musical called Queen Bee a few years ago, and I was told, because it was a children's musical, and I've written, you know, I have my other musicals that are for adults, but I was told by a lot of different theater companies that, you know, if you want to write a children's musical, that's great, this is awesome, we love it, but in order to get kids and schools involved and, you know, the risk of sales and tickets, you know, it really needs to be based off of something. So what's this based off of? And I said, it's not based off of anything. It's just an original story I thought of. And so I was in London last summer.
1: Hold on to that London thought, because we'll come back with that. But the music means we got to go out to a break. We're speaking with, of course, the author, Scott Evan Davis. The book is called Queen Bee. We're going to give some away, autographed as well by Scott. So stay tuned for that. But this is Talkin' Pets. Dreaming of your next adventure? 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
5: 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Larry Nechtel was a versatile keyboard and bass player who lived in Maple Falls, then moved to Los Angeles and became a member of the famed Wrecking Crew, a group of studio musicians who played on countless hits from the 1960s and 70s. Larry performed with the era's biggest stars before joining Bread in 1971. He was inducted into the Musicians Hall of Fame and Museum in Nashville in 2007. He retired to Yakima, where he passed away in 2009. KGMI is proud to celebrate our amazing Americans and America 250.
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0: And you're listening to Talkin' Pets. Once again, I'm John Patch.
1: Dr. Katie Meyer.
2: Michael Hamrick.
0: And we're speaking with the author of Queen Bee, Scott Evan Davis. Now, Scott, before we get into your London story, I do want to announce, because people are calling, they're asking, when are we going to give away a book? So I'm going to give away two of them, compliments from the author himself of Queen Bee, Scott Evan Davis.
3: Absolutely.
0: And so what we'll do is Scott's going to actually autograph them as well. So make sure if you want them autographed to your child or yourself, make sure you let Sydney know when you call in at 818-818-6401, 818-818-6401. And the next two people that she answers the phone on will get a copy of the book, Queen Bee. Where can people find the book, Scott?
3: So it's available pretty much everywhere you can get it online. Barnes & Noble, Amazon, Walmart, Target, Books A Million. If you're in the UK, it's available through Waterstones. Pretty much anywhere that you can Google it and get it, to be honest. Or, I prefer, if you go to my website, which is just queenbeebook.com. And for anybody listening, don't be confused. It's not B-E-E, it's B-E-A, because the bee's name is Beatrice. So her
0: right.
3: name is Queen Bee, B-E-A.
0: Queenbeebea.com. So tell us what you're...
3: Queen Bee Book, yes.
0: .com. Oh, queenbeebook.com. Tell us what you were talking about with London.
3: Well, it was just really hard to get this, you know, I wrote a musical called Queen Bee. It was hard to get it produced for all the reasons that it's not based on anything, just an original story. And I was in London last summer with my musical called Indigo,

0: And we had our UK premiere, and I was there all summer, and I was talking to one of my collaborators, and I just thought, you know, I should come home and just write the source material. What if I just came home and write the children's book that it's based off of? And that's sort of how the whole thing happened. So I came home in September and started writing the book, and it just came out in March. But, yeah, I'm kind of one of those people that if I want to do something, I'll just find a way to do it.
1: Scott, I love that. So, and I love the story of Beatrice. Sometimes you have to leave to discover who you are. I am aspiring musical playwright. I'm working on one right now. It's all I think about in my head. My thoughts are actually melodies. So, just why I have you on the radio. I'm just trying to wondering if you, from a known playwright to an aspiring playwright, if you had any advice for me along the way in terms of the creative process.
0: Yeah, I would say that writing a musical is probably one of the most rewarding, but also one of the most challenging things that you could do. So the best thing to do is to just write and write and get people in your inner circle to hear it. Get friends together. If you do have a draft of something, just get people together, get a room together. Have them learn it, have them sing some stuff, have them do a cold read, do it on Zoom, do it, just all of the feedback that you can get. And then look at festivals, new musical festivals, so that when you're ready and you have a draft and you have a score, you can submit it to festivals. There's some really great ones who can fund sort of a 1 week staged reading kind of thing, development, because the cost is really the biggest thing. And unless you have Broadway producers, it's very, very tricky sometimes to fund it. So look at festivals and get as many opinions as you can, and then go with your gut anyway. Forget all the opinions.
2: It's a lot of work.
1: Yeah, but I love it. If you,
0: exactly.
1: I mean, it doesn't feel like work if you enjoy it.
2: That's true.
1: So thank you.
0: And if you have any questions after this is over, just find me on Instagram, send me a message, and I'll help however I can.
1: Be careful what you say.
2: He appreciates it. Yeah. He'll be reaching out to you. Thanks for that, Scott.
0: I didn't say I was going to read it. I'm just kidding.
2: Well, the books are actually going out, too. There's two books going out, like we said, we were giving away. Maggie, congratulations. You're getting one signed to your daughter, Coraline. And I'll send these to you, Scott. And she is in Madison Township, Pennsylvania. So a book is going out to her there. And Grant is getting a copy of the book. I'm assuming it's autographed to Grant. And that's out in Spokane, Washington. So congratulations. I wanted to ask you, you know, bees are kind of the storytellers of the environment. And without them, the environment starts to go away, if you know what I mean. But what made you choose bees as the characters of your book? I mean, other than the fact that you had it on in London, what you're talking about with, you know, the musical and everything. Is that why you went with bees all along, or?
0: So, yeah, sort of. It's a great question. My whole career has been, I work with the autistic community. It's just what I have done. That's what my musical Indigo was about. It's about a non-speaking autistic girl with synesthesia. So I'm on the board of Epic Players, which is an all autistic theater company here in New York. I musically direct for them. I teach. And so it's just been a big part of my life. People who think differently and people who process information differently. And I just started thinking about bees and how they just function on a hive mind. You know, it's almost like lightning speed. One bee has a sort of thought, and then everybody is just right there. And I thought, how interesting would it be, because I've made my career sort of highlighting and trying to represent different thinkers. So how interesting would it be for a children's book if I put it under, you know, sort of the guise of bees who just collectively think in a hive mind? And what if there was a bee who just couldn't tap into it? What if there's a bee who didn't process information the same as everybody else, and that was the bee chosen to lead the hive, and what kind of anxiety and stress and social awareness that would cause, and what she would have to go through to realize that even though that she, you know, sees the world differently and she sees small details and not the collective, she can still be a fantastic leader even though she does think a little differently. And that's sort of why I wanted to do that.
2: So is that what you're hoping that individuals will get out of the story then?
0: Yeah, I think that no matter how you think and or how you process the world, I think that it just is uniquely you, and you can do anything anybody else can.
2: Mm-hmm. So are you kind of hoping? I would be, if it was my book, that maybe it'll go into, like, a movie or something of that aspect?
0: Listen, if anybody is listening that has the wherewithal to make this an animated series, it's my dying wish. That's what I would want. I even talked to my agent about it. I said, you have to do any connections with Disney. But yeah, I've always wanted to. I even thought about finding someone to help me sort of animate like a 15-minute like YouTube short or something like that, just to see what it would be. But just to see what it would be. But, you know, yeah, of course, I think it would be great. I think the series would be great if it existed.
2: Well, Scott, hold on to that thought. We're going to come back. Over the break, we're going to give away another copy of the book. So if you call in and Sydney answers your line, it's yours. And again, you can dedicate it to someone in your family, like one of the children. And Scott Evan Davis, the author of Queen Bee, will autograph it for that person and send it out to you. So call 818-818-6401. We're continuing on with the conversation about Queen Bee by Scott Evan Davis. This is Talkin' Pets.
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1: And that's me, John Patch, and we're speaking with Scott Evan Davis, the author of Queen Bee. The third book went to Denise, and Denise, you're going to get that and signed to Kirby out in Ashland, Oregon. So congratulations on all three of you. You're getting a complimentary copy, autographed copy of the book from none other than himself, Mr. Scott Evan Davis, the author of Queen Bee. So tell us a little bit about Go ahead.
2: Can I just tell you that your music is on point? I was just listening to Flight of the Bumblebee. It was perfect.
1: Yeah. Yeah.
2: Genius.
1: All the songs that we played for you, they were definitely picked on bees. So
2: love it. Perfect.
1: It kind of fit right in. But I wanted to ask you, so tell us a little bit about your writing process. Like, how long did it take you to write Queen Bee? And from thought to pen to paper to published. Mm-hmm. Like, how long did that process take you?
2: I got back from London. Great question. I got back from London in August, past August. So, last August. And then I think it was September 2nd. I woke up and I said, I'm going to do this. And I'm what you call an obsessive thinker. So that's why writing is usually really good for me, because it can focus me. But I obsessively, when I'm writing something, I think the other person who was talking to me about started playwriting said it's all you think about. It is all I think about when I'm writing, and writing and rewriting and writing and rewriting and learning how long a picture book had to be and what it needed to do and how it would beginning, middle, and an end, the whole thing, because it's very different than writing a song or a musical. So I would say it took about 3 weeks to write it, and then I hired an editor to edit it, and then I worked with Teague to start to illustrate it, and in the process of illustrating the book, he had certain ideas to, pare down and edit and say, this is great, let's minimize this and make this a picture instead of all of the words, that kind of thing. And then, I think we were done with it by February. I would say January. And then I waited to release it until the first day of spring, because I thought bees in spring was better than over Christmas. And so I released it on March 21st, I think. But I think the whole thing took about 5 months, which is crazy. It should be longer. That was crazy. But it took about 5 months, because I remember I had written a musical called Queen Bee. So it wasn't like it was just out of the box. I was turning a musical I had written into a book, which is probably significantly easier than just starting with the book.
1: So it's interesting, because we're on Facebook Live. We're all over on every social media platform there is. So you can pick up the show.

0: anywhere, but we're live on Facebook Live, and we've showed your book on Facebook Live, and there's a couple comments coming in of people listening in Gainesville. Also, Scott, your work, oh, that's from Matt. Scott, your work with autistic community, phenomenal. Congratulations on giving away the books to certain people that won. Congrats to them.
1: So nice.
0: And queenbeebooks.com, remember that website. And it's B as in B-E-A for Beatrice. So queenbeebooks.com. You can find the book there. You can find it in bookstores. You can find it at Amazon, all over the place. So the illustrations that were done by Teague Bentley, they bring the story to life. So can you explain a little bit about his creative process and how that worked with you in putting your words to those pictures?
2: It was the most fun I've ever had. So basically, once I, because I also obsessively, anybody listening that wants to write a children's book or that sort of just wants to do it, there's a really fantastic website called Readsy. It's R-E-E-D-S-Y, shameless plug. I have no sponsor with them, but I love them. That you can get editors, illustrators, anything book, like I want to write, I want to self-publish a book related through them. Anyway, so I looked at about, 30 different profiles of illustrators. And remember, obsessive, but anyway, 30 different profiles. I finally found him. We had a Zoom call. We hit it off really quickly, and we're still friends to this day. Just really great guy. And what happened was he said, well, listen, let me take some time. Let me take a week, and let me at least come up with a couple drafts of what Beatrice looks like. Mm-hmm. Which was fascinating to me because, as I told you with Aphantasia, I could kind of think about it, but I had no idea what she looked like. I don't think that way. I could write a song for her, but I just didn't know what she looked like. So he came back with 3 or 4 or 5 different options. We decided which one it was. We made some tweaks. And then from there, he just basically looked at the book and we broke it into spreads, you know, like what spreads of stories, basically, I guess is the best way to say it. And then he would come up with drafts and we would figure out what needed to be drawn and what parts. And it was just very collaborative. I think we met on Zoom like twice a week for a while. It was great. Most fun I've ever had. It was amazing. He's a genius, and it just made it very easy. Mm-hmm.
0: The thing I liked about the book when I read it was the fact that, you know, she kind of like doubts her worth and so on and so forth, mm-hmm. and then she disappears from the hive. They want her back, but then she explores some other entities while she's out there. One that has a glowing butt, by the way, which was cute. And but she
2: and
0: eventually.
2: His name, I don't know if you caught it, but his name is Franklin A. Firefly. Thank you so much. I'll be here all week.
0: So basically for kids, they're going to get a lot out of the book. So not only the illustrations by, you know, from Teague Bentley, but also the writing from you, Scott Evan Davis. So it's a great book for kids to read, and it's a great time to collaborate with your child and not give them an iPad, not give them a DVD to watch or anything like that, but to maybe sit down with them or even in bed before they go to sleep and read the book to them. And it would be nice to bring some of that back. And I'm sure parents still do that, some of them, but some of them find it, they're tired, they worked all day, and it's like, here's your iPad, go entertain yourself.
3: Well, in that mindset, John, not only is it valuable for kids, simply put, it could be valuable for everybody because we all kind of need that escape. We all feel like we're in
0: it's a great
3: mindset.
0: Bonding.
3: Right. It's a great way to kind of bridge that gap between parents and kids as well.
0: So your children's musical, when is that coming out on Broadway?
2: On Broadway, he says, from your mouth. Probably not Broadway, but you know, it's funny. I wrote this book because, you know, I wanted people to care about the musical, and I couldn't get people to care about the musical unless it was based off a book. So I wrote the book. The truth is, I don't know. Putting some ideas together to have another New York like workshop of the musical. So I have Broadway producers for my musical Indigo, and that's been a blessing. And I'm going to talk to them a little bit about maybe doing a development of this. But like I was saying to your friend there, you know, everything costs money, and even doing the development is there. It got into some festivals last year. I love the musical. I want to keep developing it. I think it's a great story. I think it's a great show. So I don't know. The answer to that is hopefully in 2027.
0: I still think there's a lot of, like, it takes time and it takes luck. I filmed a movie a little over a year ago, and I played the sheriff in the film, and it's religious-based. It's at all of the industry, like, I'm trying to think of the word now. Anyway, they're showing it at all the film festivals. Thank you. And so it's all out there. And so, you know, it's just... basically takes that one company or that one person or whatever to make a difference, and you don't know who is listening to you right now, Scott. So hopefully the door will open up to go further with this book and many more to come. But I do want to thank you for joining us on the show. It was a great pleasure.
2: Thank you. You're so awesome. What a great chat.
0: And I want to thank you for giving the books away, too, because I know these people are going to love it.
2: Oh, I'm more than happy to do it. Yeah, just send me the info, and if you get a book, you know, I hope you like it.
0: I got mine, so I like it a lot. So everybody got theirs here in the studio. Katie's got one, and Michael's got one as well.
1: I get to take mine home?
0: Yours is to take home.
1: I'm so excited. I know exactly who I'm going to give it to.
0: Oh, do you really?
1: Yeah.
0: Oh, cool. Well, I've got one in mind, too, a kid in mind that actually probably Kayla's son, so that's my niece. So she can read the book to him at night. But, you know, thanks again. You can find the book anywhere out there. You can find it online. You can find it in bookstores.
2: Oh, one thing. If you do go on to www.queenbeebook.com, just one book, book.com, you can also not only order it and read all about it and see the trailer and all that stuff. I made a trailer. But you can also order a signed copy.
0: Sounds good.
2: You can also order a signed copy through the website if you care.
0: And that's queenbeebook.com.
2: You got it.
0: Sounds good. Scott, great pleasure. And when I'm in New York, we'll do lunch.
2: I will be there. I think that would be great. Thank you so much for having me on. I appreciate it.
0: Thanks. I'll talk to you soon. And again, that is Scott Evan Davis, the author of Queen Bee. Get your book today. Go out and buy it. Support it so he can bring out another one. This is Talkin' Pets. Ping, pong, ping, pong, ping. Phone.
4: It's no baloney. Malaria continues to be a significant public health issue, especially in Africa. In 2022, the World Health Organization estimated 608,000 malaria-related deaths, with 95% of those being traced back to the African region. Working with the Society of Family Health Rwanda and the Rwanda Ministry of Health, SC Johnson, makers of RAID, are bringing health posts that diagnose, treat, and prevent malaria to the most remote areas of Rwanda. Known as Closer to Care, this initiative has led to 76 health posts in the region and brought healthcare to over 1 million people. Since their introduction, Rwandans' average walk time to receive care reduced from 3 hours to 30 minutes, and Rwanda has seen mortality rates decrease 89%. For more than 60 years, SC Johnson has been demonstrating its leadership in insect science research, and for the last decade has specifically focused on preventing mosquito-borne disease with prevention tools that maximize social impact and help strengthen communities. Support the fight against malaria by sharing Closer to Care's mission and amplifying the importance of healthcare access for those who need it most. Sponsored by SC Johnson, makers of RAID.
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1: Hi.
0: With summer on the way, Jill has some interesting ideas about how to keep her house cool.
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A Navy boy, a base employee, is in critical condition after a shark attacked him during a lunchtime swim near a military marina in the Florida Panhandle. The incident happened on Monday at around 11:45 a.m. at the popular waterfront area on base, according to previous reports. According to Naval Support Activity, Panama City Commanding Officer Tristan Oliveira, two staff members were swimming near the base marina during their lunch break when a shark attacked one of the men, severely injuring both of his arms. Panama City Fire and Emergency Services rushed the victim, who is described as a man in his late 20s, to a local hospital where he underwent emergency surgery. The Bay County Sheriff's Office, the Florida Fish and Wildlife Conservation Commission, and the National Oceanic and Atmospheric Administration are investigating the incident. While shark sightings are common in the Florida Panhandle during the summer, attacks are rare, according to NOAA research biologist Dr. John Carlson. This is the time of year sharks move into coastal waters, often to give birth, Carlson told WJHG. He said waters near Tyndall Air Force Base, St. Joe Bay, and Apalachicola Bay serve as nursery areas for several shark species. Despite their presence, Carlson said the risk of an attack remains extremely low. You're more likely to be injured by your lawnmower, bitten by a dog, or hit by a television set than attacked by a shark. Carlson advises swimmers to avoid murky water, stay out of the water at dawn and dusk, and avoid areas where people are fishing. If a shark is spotted, he recommends calmly exiting the water. Visit TalkinPets.com for more news and join our social media at Talkin' Pets Radio. I'm Dr. Katie Meyer.

0: So, did you see that shark attack? It was all over the news.
1: I don't watch the news much.
0: Yeah, it was
1: scary.
2: It's so scary.
0: It was, the guy was screaming, and you can see where they turned in the water, where the shark
1: like rolled with him.
0: Yeah.
3: Oh.
0: And it was pretty terrifying.
2: Where was this?
1: Somebody
0: the Panhandle, wasn't it?
1: Yeah.
2: Oh, wow. Okay.
0: Which the Panhandle of Florida is known for a lot of shark attacks.
1: Right. Yeah.
0: Actually, Florida, I believe this year has the most shark attacks of any other city or state, I should say, state out there. And so, yeah, it is a little frightening. And they're like, if you see a shark, just calmly back away and out of the water.
1: Yeah, right.
2: I see that
1: without screaming.
0: Yeah. I'm like, ah!
2: Right.
0: And you just hope that somebody's slower than you getting out of the water.
2: Oh, God.
1: Yeah. Good point. Yeah. I would assume it was near Tyndall Air Force Base because they mentioned that and said it was. But where's the Navy base up there? I don't even know.
0: There is one up there.
2: No, it wouldn't be that far up, would it? Or would it be on the.
0: I'm not sure, but I know there's. Yeah, I think I know of one up there in the Panhandle. Mm-hmm. So, but yeah, no, it makes like living in Florida makes you kind of second thoughts of going out in the water. Mm-hmm. I don't go to the beach that much anymore, but when I do, which was twice this year so far,
2: you're just a sane person.
0: I'll tell you, I go out to a certain level now, but that's worse. They say shark attacks are more in the more shallow part of the water than they actually are out in the deeper part of the water.
2: Because maybe it's easier to catch fish.
0: Right. And you're surrounded by sharks every time you go out there anyway, but usually they don't bother human beings. But, you know, something could trigger them, and it could be like, you know, the flash of, your bracelet or something.
1: Yeah, I don't wear jewelry.
0: Mm.
1: Really. I mean, minimal.
0: Right. I like the way they said your chances of getting attacked by a shark
1: is less than getting hit by a TV.
0: Right. I'm like,
1: I never met a person who got hit by a TV.
0: I have not either. I've seen it on TV.
2: I've ran into a TV.
0: But I've never heard of one dropped on somebody. But I guess it's possible. So you just got to be careful if you're going on vacation and everything like that. And especially if you're coming down to Florida, anybody, no matter where you are, in Oregon or, you know, Philadelphia or wherever, alligators. We not only have sharks down here, but we have alligators. And the alligators are worse than the sharks, I believe. Because, you know, you probably heard the story at Disney about that little kid that was playing on the beach, and an alligator climbed up on the beach and grabbed the kid. Mm. And the dad actually went into the water trying to get the kid back, but he couldn't. Mm. And the alligator took the kid. He was only 2 years old. And so you just got to be careful, like, when you're around environments, because it's gotten in a worldly place where we're in their territory.
1: Mm-hmm.
0: It's not so much that they're in ours anymore. We just keep building where they are. And you can only push them out to a certain extent. So, and we shouldn't be pushing them out anyway. But there's more than enough land around here. Mm-hmm. And you can't tell me that you can't go into underdeveloped areas in terms of, like, things that didn't take off, old plazas or old towns that, you know, just didn't develop, and go in there and rebuild it. Mm-hmm. Like, why do you have to cut down all the trees and the land and push out the animals? So, you know, sometimes it makes you wonder if they're a way of fighting back. You remember the orca stories, too, where the orcas now are attacking boats and sinking boats out in the oceans? Pretty interesting. Animals aren't as stupid as some people think they are. They're just afraid to give them the intelligence that they deserve. Mm-hmm. Because then maybe people would think twice about eating them. It kind of weirds me out, though. The more and more I think about it, you're eating flesh.
2: Mm-hmm.
0: You know, so think about it. So I'm not going to get into detail, but it does kind of gross me out when my mind goes really heavy into it. Mm-hmm. But then again, so hey, congratulations to everybody who got one of the books from Scott Evan Davis. I mean, the book is amazing, Queen Bee, and it's BEA. Don't forget, you can go to his website, which is Queen Bee, and that's BEA book.com, queenbeebook.com. And so now I get to give a couple of minutes before we go into another hour to my cat Shadow, who's been bugging me through the whole interview. Yes, you. This cat does not like when I'm on the air because she wants to be part of it. I love her, but chill.
2: She's a star, John.
0: Anyway, I'm John Patch.
1: Dr. Katie Meyer.
2: Michael Hambrick.
0: Spay and neuter your pets. Help control that pet population. This is Talkin' Pets.

0: views and opinions expressed on Talkin' Pets are those of the hosts, guests, and callers, and are not necessarily those of this station, its management, or other hosts or advertisers. The show is for entertainment purposes only and is not intended to treat, diagnose, and or claim any cure of disease or condition based on advice or recommendations from the host, veterinarian, trainer, or pet product manufacturer, but rather suggests that the audience use this information to consult with their existing pet specialist.
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3: From ABC News, I'm Dave Packer. President Trump posted on a social media site that a deal with Iran is scheduled to be signed on Sunday. Iran has echoed something similar, saying a deal has never been closer. And Pakistan's prime minister says the finalization of a preliminary deal is expected within the next 24 hours. Now, if this happens, President Trump is expected to meet on the sidelines of the coming week's G7 summit with the leaders of Egypt, Qatar, and the United Arab Emirates to discuss these latest efforts to end the war.
4: G7 members Britain and France have expressed interest in assisting with demining the Strait of Hormuz. As for Iran, if they hold up their end of the deal, they'll get relief from crushing economic pressure and a chance to reintegrate into the global economy, which could include relief from U.S. sanctions and $24 billion in frozen Iranian assets. Lama Hazan, ABC News.
3: The Foreign Intelligence Surveillance Act expired early Saturday morning. FISA was passed after 9/11 to help the government keep track of foreign threats. ABC News contributor and former Homeland Security official in the first Trump administration, Elizabeth Newman, explains why FISA's been controversial politically.
5: The target has to be somebody outside of the United States. However, if somebody outside the United States is talking to somebody inside the United States, that U.S. person information is collected.
3: Democrats refused to extend the law after President Trump named a loyalist with no intelligence experience as acting director of national intelligence. The administration says President Trump's name removed from the Kennedy Center in Washington. ABC News national correspondent Stephen Portnoy has more from D.C.
6: The word came from the Justice Department in a late morning federal court filing that the words Donald J. Trump have been removed from the facade of the Kennedy Center. That an hour ahead of the latest deadline set by a judge who ruled last month that only Congress can change the name of D.C.'s only memorial to John F. Kennedy.
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3: We've learned the identity of the person killed in Friday's mass shooting in Midland, Texas.
10: The city of Midland confirming the victim killed was 62-year-old Edward Scott, a waste department employee, a father and a husband, and a popular softball umpire. At least half of the 10 injured are recovering at home, but the city saying one of its own will not be coming home.
3: ABC's Alex Stone, 10 others with gunshot wounds. Police say the suspect fired shots at police earlier in the week and was found dead at the scene. Some popular prediction markets are suing to try to block a new tax. ABC's Brian Clark explains.
11: Kentucky implemented a 14.25% tax on prediction markets earlier this year. Now a group of those markets, including Kalshi and Polymarket, are suing, saying the tax is discriminatory and unconstitutional. The suit points out the rate is higher than the more than 9% tax on horse tracks, what it called Kentucky's favored incumbent industry. The Commonwealth's Attorney General said in a statement his office is the odds-on favorite to win.
3: Overseas, pomp and pageantry on display for King Charles' annual birthday celebration. Thousands join the king and queen for the parade known as Trooping the Color. Also attending were Prince William. He was on horseback, a royal salute greeting the king,
12: and Princess Kate wearing a blue powder blue dress with a matching hat along with their three children. The royal family later appeared at Buckingham Palace and took in a military flyover. Dave Packer, ABC News.
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14: A 23-year-old man was killed following a shooting in Mount Vernon. Police say it occurred when shots were fired between two groups of people Thursday afternoon. It's unclear at this time if anyone else was injured or how many people were involved. Meanwhile, travelers in Linden should prepare for extra travel time in the near future. WashDOT says that construction on a new roundabout at the intersection of East Badger and Benson Roads will begin on Thursday. Travelers will initially adhere to single-lane alternating traffic through the intersection before it completely closes on June 21st. The intersection will remain closed through June 27th, but the project won't be complete until early July. And a heat wave is still on track to hit the region this weekend. The National Weather Service has issued a heat advisory for most of western Washington, including Whatcom and Skagit counties, from Sunday morning through early Tuesday. Forecasters are predicting what could be record-breaking temperatures to reach the mid-80s on Sunday and Monday. Your forecast for today is sunny with a high near 82. Tonight, mostly clear with a low around 59. 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
15: This is Lee Habib, and this is Our American Stories, and we tell stories about everything here on this show, from the arts to sports, and from business to history, and everything in between, including your stories. 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They're some of our favorites. And we've heard from Fawn Weaver on our show before. She told us her story of growing up the daughter of Motown royalty, realizing that she didn't fit in wherever she was, and then realizing that wasn't such a bad thing. You've also heard the story of Uncle Nearest's Whiskey, the Tennessee whiskey brand Fawn founded, named after the African-American man who taught Jack Daniel how to make whiskey. And now we're about to tell you the story of how Fawn came upon Nearest's story. And it all began with some trouble she was having with a business she'd invested in.
16: After a frustrating time with the founders that I was backing, really, really, really frustrating. We could not see eye to eye on how business should be done and how people should be treated. And after a really frustrating time, I decided I was going to do something that I almost never did, which is I went on vacation. And my husband is executive vice president, one of the executive vice presidents at Sony Pictures, and he also sits on the board for the Motion Picture Association of America. Their Asian Council was having a meeting in Singapore. And at the very last minute, I said, you know what, babe, I'm gonna come with you on that trip. I know it's a work trip for you, but I just wanna get away from what is going on. And we got to the hotel in the morning. We were in the hotel lounge and I opened up the New York Times International Edition. And on the cover of the New York Times International Edition was the headline, Jack Daniel embraces a secret ingredient, help from a slave. And beneath that was a picture of Jack Daniel and his entire crew. And right next to him, to his right, was an African-American man. And the thing that a lot of people miss with that photo, but it's what drew me into that photo, is Jack Daniel was the big guy in the photo. It was his company, this was his crew, but he ceded the center position of the photo to an African-American man. And at the time, no one knew

0: We're both absolutely blown away that there was this thought that there was an African-American man that may have been at the beginning, at the start, at the founding of this iconic American brand. If you go around the world, there are very few brands that would be considered iconic American. I mean, even if you go with Jim Beam, for instance, who dates back to a similar date, but the company is now owned by Japanese. And so when you're talking about iconic American brands, there's few things that say that quite like Jack Daniels. And so to see this African American, the picture, the center position being ceded to this man, and nobody knew who he was. It was said that they believed it was a man named Nearest Green, but they didn't know. And then I went and I Googled the name Nearest Green, which they had misspelled at the time, which we've now done the research and the spelling was definitely incorrect at that time. But we Googled, you know, Nearest Green, and nothing came up except for this New York Times piece and then a regurgitation of the piece, which is to say that every newspaper around the world was reprinting, some of them not giving credit, some of them giving credit, but it was the exact same story over and over and over and over again. And so I thought, this is insane. How do you have this African American man at the center of this iconic American brand and nobody has any information on him? And so I tried to do digging, but literally nothing came up. And then I went back maybe about 4 hours later and to see, did I miss something the first time around? And then a Wikipedia page had popped up. Now, the Wikipedia page didn't exist before. There wasn't a whole lot on it that wasn't a part of the New York Times piece, but it did reference a book called Jack Daniel's Legacy. So I ordered Jack Daniel's Legacy and had it sent to my home. I ordered it on Amazon, had it sent to my home, and I did whatever research I could do from the hotel room, but it really only lasted about a day or so, because after that, there was nothing. It was the Wikipedia page, it was the New York Times piece, and that was it. So I figured, well, when I get home, I'll read the book. It will probably not reference him by name. It'll probably refer to a colored man or a enslaved man or a slave or a Negro, or that was my thought process of how it would be spoken about in the book, because that's what is common. And so my thought was, they're probably just putting two and two together that this African American man is the same person that was in Jack Daniel's Legacy, even though he's not mentioned by name. So that was my thought process. So I ordered the book, but I certainly wasn't expecting much from the book itself.
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3: Hi.
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3: At night, I throw my windows wide open. I get such a nice breeze. Also, some insects. And wait, is that a bird in my kitchen? Then in the afternoon, I close all my blinds and windows, and it gets so dark in here that I can't even tell what time it is. Wait, what? It's 3 o'clock? 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

0: And we're back with Our American Stories and the story of how Fawn Weaver discovered the story of the African-American man who taught Jack Daniel how to make whiskey, Nathan Uncle Nearest Green. While in Singapore, Fawn read a New York Times article that talked about Uncle Nearest but didn't say much about who he was. When we last left off, she had had the biography of Jack Daniel sent to her home in the States while she was halfway around the world. Let's return to Fawn's story.
1: And then a few days later, we finished in Singapore, and we went on what was meant to be a two-day, just kind of an add-on vacation to, I believe it was Kuala Lumpur. And we went there, we checked into the hotel, we had a beautiful day. And then the next day, we went to a spa, and we're not big spa people, it's not really what we do, but every now and again, we'll go on vacation, and so Keith wasn't participating. I went into the spa and did a massage and I think a facial or something, and when I come out, I'm expecting to go back to go just pay for it and then, or charge it to the room and then go back to the room, but I come out and Keith is in the lobby. And to know my husband is to know he loves me so much, but he would not be sitting in the lobby of a spa unless there was something that was needed. And so he looks at me and I walk over to him, and I could see concern in his eye. And so I walk over and he takes my hand and he says, babe, we need to pray. Come sit. With me. And so we sit, and I said, what are we praying about? And he said, Brittany has been in a motorcycle accident and it doesn't look good. Now, Brittany is my niece, who is as much a daughter as she was my niece. We don't have any children. We've not been able to have children. And we're moving into our 17th year of marriage. And so she is very much so that baby girl. I was there from the very beginning. I was telling someone the other day that she was so funny as a little girl because anytime I would go to the restroom, she'd follow me into the restroom. And I don't know what the fast, and I go, Brittany, can I just go to the bathroom? And she'd say, sure, but she'd never leave. I don't know if it was me going into another room and she not being able to see me. I don't know what it was, but she is just my baby girl. And so when he said it,

0: I immediately began to cry, and we tried to pray for about a second, and I said, I can't. Give me your phone. And I looked at the text that my sister sent, and I responded to the text, and I said, tell Brittany that she cannot leave me. Whisper in her ear that I am on my way. She cannot leave me. I will be right there. She has to hang on. And my sister texted me back within 30 seconds and said, I'm sorry, sis, she's gone. A driver hit her head on. They were turning and the sun was glaring on the glass, and the driver never saw my niece and floored it while making a left. So she had not a chance. And my world absolutely shattered. And so we both cried quite a bit, to a place where the people in the spa, the manager of the spa, came over, because obviously we were disturbing what is otherwise a very peaceful experience for people, and we recognized that. So we went outside and we could not get ourselves together. And finally, we were able to pull it together enough to be able to walk back into our hotel room, and got to our hotel room, and again, just absolutely lost it. And I probably say, I don't know, you know how you cry until there's literally no more tears left. You see this in kids where they'll just pour down tears and tears, and then they're still yelling, but there's no tears coming down because they've literally cried all the tears out. And that happened to Keith and I. And Keith, he turns to me and he says, what would Brittany have us do in this moment? And Britt had just been at our house a couple weeks before. She had just celebrated her birthday, and she was at our home. And I don't believe in regrets. I do believe in lessons. And it was a huge lesson for me, because as she sat in the kitchen with my husband for hours talking about me, and I listened to her say, Fawn has always been a mom to me, and to tell him different stories of different things and ways I've impacted her life. And meanwhile, I'm responding to emails and doing what, you know, is important, if you will. And she left that night on her motorcycle, but earlier in the afternoon, we had all been hanging out and having Don Julio 1942. And so he turns to me and he said, what would Brittany have us do? And I said, she'd have us go raise a glass of 1942. And so we left out of the room to go to the hotel bar to try to find 1942. And on our way out, we were passing through the outside area where there's a pool. And I remember Keith walking on a step before me and I being on the step right above. And we had to pause momentarily because hundreds of white butterflies began circling the lower portion of our legs. We literally could not move because they were just circling. I've never seen that before. I've never seen it since. And they circled us for a couple of minutes and then took off. And we looked at each other and said, Brittany has just ascended. And we went to the hotel bar. We had our 1942. We cried some more, and we got on a plane 5 o'clock the next morning, the first plane that was out, going out. And we arrived back, and as soon as I get back to Los Angeles, I go into full party planning mode. I knew Brittany would not want a funeral. She would want for people to feel as though her homegoing ceremony was the best time that they've had. She would want people to enjoy it. It was what Brittany would have loved. And so for 2 weeks straight, I poured myself into planning every piece of this party with her mom and her dad and my siblings. And after it was over, we go back home, and now I have to actually deal with the fact that she was gone. For 2 weeks, I didn't have to deal with it because I was in party planning mode. And we get back home, and I pick up a package that is on my desk, and it's an Amazon package. Now, Keith will tell you there were 20 Amazon packages on my desk, but the package I'm referring to was Jack Daniel's Legacy. And I open it up and I go to the living room. I sit on the living room. And at the time, our living room, like it does here in Tennessee, it had floor-to-ceiling windows. And I remember starting to read this book and expecting not much. I mean, again, maybe for it to mention a Negro or a Black person or a slave, but never for it to actually say nearest green. And very early on in the pages, Jack Daniel, as a young boy, is introduced to what the book refers to as a coal black Negro. And he's introduced to him by a person that they are both working for. Nearest Green was a rented slave on this man's property, and Jack Daniel had come to work as a chore boy.
1: 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She's drawing down on this book she's been waiting to read. When we come back, more of this remarkable story, Fawn Weaver's story, Discovering Uncle Nearest, here on Our American Stories.
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4: No specifics about how all of that would happen.
5: The Foreign Intelligence Surveillance Act expired early Saturday morning. FISA was passed after 9/11 to help the government keep track of foreign threats. The administration says President Trump's name has been removed from the Kennedy Center in Washington after multiple rulings that only Congress can change the name. And the New York Knicks are the 2026 NBA champions, defeating the San Antonio Spurs Saturday night, taking the series in five. This is ABC News.

0: And we're back with Our American Stories and the conclusion of Fawn Weaver's story on how she discovered Nathan Nearest Green's story, the African-American man who taught Jack Daniel how to make whiskey. After losing her niece, Fawn needed to decompress and decided to do so with Jack Daniel's biography.
1: So Jack is, for, you know, those who do not know, Jack was the 10th child, and his mother died when he was 4 months old. So he was wet nursed by the neighbor. He was a little kid, a runt, if you will. He never grew to be more than 5'2", even as an adult. And so if you think about him as a kid, he's not a great farmhand. He moved to that property when he was somewhere between 7 and 8 years old. And 8 years old as a chore boy. And that means anything from going to get water from the well for the family, milking cows, feeding the hogs, whatever you had to do, dealing with the slop. It was not glamorous in the least bit, but the book says that he was fascinated by whatever was going on this property, where you had the mules and wagons shuffling in and out of there, but no one would ever take him to go see what was happening on the other side of the property. And the reason is the person who they were both working for, both Nearest Green and Jack Daniel, was a preacher and a distiller. And he married a teetotaler, and he had a church on his property. So 338 acres. On one end of the property was his home. On another end of the property was his church. And on another end of the property, if you're looking at it as a triangle, was his distillery. So he kept his three worlds separate: his family, his distillery, and his church. And his family and his church basically issued an ultimatum. And so Dan Call decided that he was going to leave the distillery business, but the distillery never stopped operating on his property, and it never stopped operating under a man by the name of Nearest Green. So in the book, Jack Daniel is introduced to this coal black Negro by the preacher saying, he is the best whiskey maker I know of. Now, in this book, the reason why that's important is he says verbatim, this is Uncle Nearest, he is the best whiskey maker I know of. It's important because there were 16 other distilleries in a 4-mile radius. So the question became, why was he the best? And why did the preacher want for him to

0: teach Jack everything he knew about his way of making whiskey. And it was because the way that New Year's Green made whiskey was what we now know as Tennessee whiskey. But I'm sitting in my home in Los Angeles reading this, and from the very early portion of the book, you see over and over again, Nearest Green, Uncle Nearest, Eli Green, which was his son, George Green, which was another son. You see them mentioned over and over and over and over again in a biography that is not that big. And Nearest and his boys are mentioned more times than Jack's own family. So I'm reading this and I am falling in love with two characters, which was completely unexpected for me. I'm falling in love with the Uncle Nearest character, but also the Jack Daniel character and who they both were and what they represented in this remarkable time. So I'm sitting on my couch and just completely engrossed in this story. And you've got to remember that not only have I just lost my niece and just my world is wrecked, but this is now happening in July of 2016. So if you remember what was happening at that time, our country was being divided by race. We had a political, both sides of the aisle, both Republicans and Democrats, were using race as a wedge, and not very many people had hope at that moment. And I was looking for hope in terms of trying to escape what I was dealing with and grieving for my niece. But in this book, I'm finding a different kind of hope because of the situation we're in America at that time. So I'm reading this and I remember telling my husband when he walked in, I said, "Babe, I really like this guy." And he's like, "Who?" And I said, "Jack Daniel." And he was so confused by this because he didn't know what I was reading. And so I start telling him about the book and the fact that Nearest is mentioned over and over and over and over again. And I remember when I looked up from the book at that moment, I remember right in front of me where the window was, seeing a white butterfly, a single white butterfly, just kind of fluttering back and forth, back and forth. And it took me back to those white butterflies that circled our legs. And I remember looking at that and saying, "Hey, Britt," but not thinking very much of it. Again, this is, I think when you lose someone, you begin looking for hope in any and everything. And I remember looking and saying, "Hey, Britt," and going back to reading and just loving this story. And I got so engrossed in the book, and it's not that long of a book, but I got so engrossed in the book, and because I think still trying to escape, trying to look for hope. And I remember taking the book with me in the kitchen and still kind of reading while I was, I don't know what I was doing, maybe making tea or something, but I'm still reading and doing something else. And I look up and in the window is a single white butterfly going back and forth, back and forth. And I go into my office a little later in the day. I pick the book back up. I start reading it some more. And here comes that white butterfly again. And I began to associate the white butterfly with my niece. And I began to associate the niece with this book. And my love for this book and this story became interwoven with my love for my niece. And I can't explain it other than to say I had to tell the story of Nearest Green and Jack Daniel in a way that I believed the story was lived. And I believed my niece was directing it from heaven. It's the only way that I can explain it. And as crazy as it sounds, because if we go back, we're talking about a brand, right? That normally when you're talking about a whiskey brand, you're not talking about butterflies in heaven and, you know. But that is what was the origin of my interest. I can tell you that I had absolutely no plans to go in the whiskey business. I am a child of two teetotalers. The last place I would have been putting my money was whiskey. And yet I began looking at the story and diving into the story and wanting to know more and more and more and more. And the more I learned, the more I wanted to know. And it became very clear to me that the only way I was going to really learn as much about the story as I felt like my heart was being pulled to learn was to actually travel to Lynchburg, Tennessee, to interview the descendant, the only descendant that that New York Times article had referenced. A man by the name of Claude Eady at the time was 91 years old. And so I set my heart on going to interview him, and I had decided what I wanted to do for my 40th birthday was to research the story of Near Screen. On the outside looking in, it would make no sense to me whatsoever. Being in it, it made all the sense in the world, because that book and that story was providing me hope that I needed in that moment, and I didn't want it to stop.
1: And that hope, well, it led Fawn Weaver down a wild path, from buying the house at the Dan Call farm to meeting with her descendants, who told her that the best way to honor Nearest's memory was a bottle with Nearest's name on it. And by the way, that bottle has been the most awarded new American whiskey in American history. Fawn Weaver's story, Uncle Nearest's story, and the Jack Daniel's story here on Our American Stories.
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3: 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Up next, one of our regular contributors, Dennis Peterson, with a story entitled Big Lessons for a Little Boy. Here's Dennis.
4: Daddy, a self-employed brick mason, realized the importance of following principles of good labor management relations. From the time we were big enough to cause trouble for our mother at home until we left for college, he insisted that my brother and I go to work with him. It was on the job that he began teaching us those common sense principles of labor and management. I certainly did not enjoy the work at the time, but it taught me many valuable lessons, and I frequently recall them. One principle Daddy taught us was to use our time wisely. Wasting time on the job was stealing from the employer. Using time wisely helps not only the boss, but also the employee. Another lesson that Daddy taught me was never to be found sitting down on the job. If I completed an assigned task and was caught loafing around, he quickly gave me another assignment. I remember cleaning out his cluttered toolbox countless times when there was nothing to do. As a kid, I was often tempted to do as little as possible and to waste time. Why should I go out of my way to find more work? But Daddy didn't pay my brother and me by the hour. Instead, he paid us by piecework. The more bricks or blocks we helped him lay, the more money we earned. I remember working for 25 cents per 100 bricks carried. Being only a little kid, I could carry only 3 bricks at a time. But I kept an almost hourly account of the money I was making. I counted how many bricks I carried and compared that number with how many Daddy was laying. It made me work harder and helped Daddy complete his jobs faster. Samuel Smiles wrote in Thrift, "It is the idler, above all others, who is undignified and dishonorable. No idle or thriftless person ever became great. It is among those who never lost a moment that we find the men who moved and advanced the world." Daddy also taught us to be loyal and obedient. Workers today are transient creatures. Few of us stay at the same job for any great length of time. A constant shifting of jobs often results in a lack of loyalty. Daddy worked as a full-time, self-employed mason for more than 30 years. Most of that time, he worked for the same few contractors who usually kept him as busy as he wanted to be without expanding his company. He was consistent in his pricing, attendance, and work quality. And he taught us boys, by his example, the importance of loyalty to customers and clients. During that same time, however, he had many different employees in addition to Dale and me. Although many of them were good workers, others were simply job hoppers. They wanted good pay for little effort. They did not want to show up for work on

0: time, and they wanted to quit early. The workers who worked for Daddy longest were also the most respectful, most obedient, and most diligent. Their years of work gained them not only a good income, but also a good reputation. John Ruskin once said, "The highest reward for man's toil is not what he gets for it, but what he becomes by it." Daddy also taught us that to do an honest day's work for an honest day's pay was good. But honesty in labor goes far beyond hard work in return for a wage. It encompasses producing a high-quality product, being truthful in advertising, and desiring to do one's best. I vividly remember Daddy's teaching me to rod joints. He emphasized the importance of getting them smooth and straight. He warned against rotting them before they had had a chance to dry, and of letting them get too hard. Despite these admonitions, I sometimes tried to finish early, making an unsightly mess on the bricks. Or I procrastinated, making dark, ugly marks in the joints. It took a while for me, childlike as I was, to realize that my ineptness and procrastination or hastiness could affect Daddy's reputation as a mason. Daddy didn't want us to be satisfied with good enough for government work. He wanted us to do the best of which we were capable, not just good enough to get by. Samuel Smiles pointed out the danger of having the wrong attitude toward quality when he wrote in Thrift, "It will do" is a common phrase of those who neglect little things. It always means stopping short of the right thing. It is a makeshift. It is a failure and defeat. The old Newport News Shipbuilding and Dry Dock Company, prior to being taken over by Tenneco, tried to combat the "it will do" mentality. Their slogan was, "We shall build good ships here, at a profit if we can, at a loss if we must, but always good ships." As if these lessons weren't enough to keep us young boys busy, Daddy also worked to develop in us patience and delayed gratification. We grew up in an instant age. We had instant coffee, instant tea, instant potatoes, instant winners, and instant pain relief. Like everyone else of that generation, we had so much stuff that was instant that we were sorely tempted not to tolerate waiting for anything. Daddy had to pay his other workers every week, but since Dale and I were his children, he could delay paying us, and he did. In fact, he typically didn't pay us for work during the summer until just before time for us to return to school in the fall. Even when he finally did pay us, he insisted that we save a portion of our earnings. What we didn't save, we were to use for our school needs, for example, clothes and supplies. If we wanted something that cost more than we could afford, he taught us to save our pennies patiently until we had enough to buy it. Often, we discovered that by the time we'd saved that amount, that we really didn't want that thing after all. Although Daddy paid his regular employees promptly, we witnessed his practicing patience when contractors were negligent in paying him. Sometimes he waited several weeks for a paycheck to come for a job he had completed. Finally, he would have to call and pester the person to get his payment. He gave the other guy the benefit of the doubt. Daddy was a man of his word, but I never recall his ever threatening an employee as an incentive for his working properly. He never yelled at them. He established a standard he expected them to maintain in their work, and he worked patiently with them to get them to that standard. If they weren't making progress in that direction, he simply let them go. No threats. He preferred a more positive approach. With us boys, He gave instructions. He set his expectations. And he expected us to meet them. No idle threats or yelling. These lessons he taught us were simple, yet they were profound simply because so few people live by them today. I'm glad he taught them to us because they shaped us into who we are today. We've not applied them perfectly or even consistently, but our weaknesses and failures do not change the validity of the arguments. And they are lessons that the next generation would be better for learning and practicing.
1: And thanks to Robbie for the production on that piece, and a special thanks to Dennis Peterson for contributing the storytelling about his father, Big Lessons for a Little Boy. And what an ingenious thing for the dad to do, bring the kids to work, give them jobs and give them hard jobs. And teaching them about labor and management, both sides of the coin, is really important. And my goodness, that idea that an honest day's work for an honest day's pay is good. Wow, what a terrific lesson for life. And also that his dad taught him to, well, work for their money by paying by piecework and not by the hour. By the way, the light bulb went off in the kid's head. We'll get paid more if we're productive, and we'll pay less if we slow walk this. Great lessons, lessons only parents can tell. And parents, if not, well, the outer world will teach some lessons to the kids, and they may not be yours. Dennis Peterson's story, his father's story, here on Our American Stories.
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0: News. I'm Dave Packer. President Trump posted on his social media site that a deal with Iran is scheduled to get signed Sunday. Iran has echoed something similar, saying a deal has never been closer. ABC's Lama Hassan.
1: President Trump is expected to meet on the sidelines of next week's G7 summit with the leaders of Egypt, Qatar, and the United Arab Emirates to discuss these latest efforts to end the war. G7 members Britain and France have expressed interest in assisting with demining the Strait of Hormuz. As for Iran, if they hold up their end of the deal, they'll get relief from crushing economic pressure and a chance to reintegrate into the global economy, which could include relief from U.S. actions and $24 billion in frozen Iranian assets. Lama Hassan, ABC News.
0: As of now, President Trump's name no longer appears on the Kennedy Center.
2: Workers yanking the letters off the building, complying with a federal judge's ruling that the renaming was unlawful. The Justice Department filing a last-minute appeal to stop it, but the courts saying no. The center's executive director filed a sworn declaration confirming Trump's name is gone from all physical signage, the website, even employee email signatures.
0: ABC's Selena Wang. Dangerous storms impacting more than 70 million Americans through Sunday. Omaha pelted with flooding rains, high winds, and damaging hail. This after Friday, a church tent collapsing in Virginia. One person killed. Acting Fire and Rescue Chief Abby Johnston.
3: The folks that observed it that were on scene indicated that when the high winds came through, very quickly, the tent just catastrophically failed.
0: The five boroughs of New York City erupting Saturday night. Their New York Knicks are the 2026 NBA champions, defeating the San Antonio Spurs Saturday night. Jalen Brunson scoring 45 points, including 13 straight for New York. In the fourth quarter, a nail-biter to the end. Final score, 94-90. Knicks taking the series in five. 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
0: A Pittsburgh-area family demanding answers following the death of a woman after she was released from ICE custody. The family says 31-year-old Daffy Michael was being held in jail on charges that were dropped. She was then handed to ICE. They released her. She sat on a bus stop in the freezing cold for at least 30 hours before dying of hypothermia. Daphne's cousin, Lydda Michael.
7: For her to die in such a senseless way, what happened? Why? Why did she have to die that way?
0: Her death ruled a homicide. President Trump's unprecedented exhibition on the White House lawn featuring mixed martial arts fighting in the arena is less than 24 hours away.
2: Final preparations for Sunday night's big UFC fight on President Trump's 80th birthday are now underway. Testing the lights ahead of 4,000 spectators expected inside the arena on the White House South Lawn, with 120,000 more watching from the nearby ellipse. The UFC insists they're footing the bill, already topping $60 million, but it's also a marketing windfall, corporate sponsorships lining the cage.
0: ABC's Selena Wang. The Pentagon releasing another batch of UFO files, including video from last summer in the Northeast that shows an eyewitness describing what she says is a black light hovering over about 25 feet off the ground in their backyard. New videos don't include any major revelations, and there's been no definitive evidence of alien life or government cover-ups. Dave Packer, ABC News.
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10: A 23-year-old man was killed following a shooting in Mount Vernon. Police say it occurred when shots were fired between two groups of people Thursday afternoon. It's unclear at this time if anyone else was injured or how many people were involved. Meanwhile, travelers in Linden should prepare for extra travel time in the near future. WashDOT says that construction on a new roundabout at the intersection of East Badger and Benson Roads will begin on Thursday. Travelers will initially adhere to single-lane, alternating traffic through the intersection before it completely closes on June 21st. The intersection will remain closed through June 27th, but the project won't be complete until early July. And the heat wave is still on track to hit the region this weekend. The National Weather Service has issued a heat advisory for most of western Washington, including Whatcom and Skagit counties, from Sunday morning through early Tuesday. Forecasters are predicting what could be record-breaking temperatures to reach the mid-80s on Sunday and Monday. Your forecast for today is sunny with a high near 82. Tonight, mostly clear with a low around 59. 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
11: This is Lee Habib, and this is Our American Stories, the show where America is the star and the American people. And today we have a final thoughts for you, and this can be a eulogy, a remembrance of someone important in your lives or an American life who died. This week's final thoughts feature comes from Supreme Court Justice Elena Kagan. Honoring someone you might not expect, someone completely unlike her, at least as it relates to the law, but completely like her in this sense. Well, they're human beings who loved other human beings, and being with them, that person she honored is the late Supreme Court Justice Antonin Scalia. Someone that she hunted with. In fact, he taught her how to hunt. And the occasion of Justice Kagan speaking about Justice Scalia was the dedication of George Mason University's law school in his name. Let's drop in and take a listen.
12: I'm deeply honored to participate in this dedication of the Antonin Scalia Law School. Although I have to admit, the name strikes me as a little bit formal. I'm wondering if I can substitute the word Nino. It's so fitting, it's so right, that a fine law school like this one should bear Justice Scalia's name. One reason that's true, the obvious reason, I suppose, has to do with what Justice Scalia accomplished during his time on the bench. He'll go down in history as one of the most important Supreme Court justices ever, and also one of the greatest. His articulation of textualist and originalist principles, communicated in that distinctive, extraordinary prose, did nothing less than transform our legal culture. It changed the way almost all judges, and so almost all lawyers, think and talk about the law, even if they part ways at one or another point from his interpretive theories. In reading a statute, does anyone now decline to focus first on its text in context? When addressing constitutional meaning, does anyone now ignore the founders' commitments? And in defending an interpretive stance, even if not Justice Scalia's own, does anyone dispute the need to constrain judges from acting on their personal policy preferences? If the answer is no, and the answer is no, or mostly no, Justice Scalia deserves much of the credit, and that is a legacy worthy of a law school dedication. But there's another reason George Mason couldn't have selected a better name for its law school, and that's because no one was more enthusiastic, more passionate about connecting with law students than Justice Scalia. He visited and revisited law schools across the country to talk about ideas. As the dean said, I once served as dean of the law school he graduated from, so I had the good fortune to host the justice several times. And those days were among the most fun I ever had as dean. Justice Scalia turned it all on, his brilliance, his wit, his good cheer,

0: Actually, several weeks were rarely enough. Justice Scalia would go from event to event to event, from group to group to group, exciting students, challenging students, provoking students, charming students, and making them think harder than they had ever thought before about how to do law. But really, Justice Scalia didn't need to show up in person to have that effect. He could grab hold of students, shake them, and turn them upside down solely by means of his written opinions. He used to say that when he wrote, law students were one of his target audiences, maybe his principal one. And if my many hours teaching law were in any way typical, he had an almost unerring instinct for what would persuade them, or at least what would force them to question some of their most settled thinking. Justice Scalia's opinions mesmerize law students. And why shouldn't they? Their captivating style, full of wit, dash, and verve, the analytic rigor and precision, the insistence upon logic and discipline in legal reasoning, the ability to convey ideas in the way that will make them most stick with the reader, the very presence of ideas, deep, thought-provoking understandings of the way law should work. If I heard it once from a student, I heard it 1,000 times. Professor Kagan, a student would say, I didn't think I would ever agree with Justice Scalia. But he just has to be right about this. And so he was. Not always. But often. And so law students in generations to come will tell their professors. And now some of those students will look up and see Justice Scalia's name on their law school's building. What a great, great thing. Congratulations to George Mason University, and congratulations to the Nino Scalia Law School for memorializing, for celebrating this most remarkable judge and teacher.
1: 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Final thoughts, Justice Kagan paying tribute to Justice Scalia. 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
8: 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Wait, what? It's 3 o'clock? 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
3: This is Our American Stories, and we tell stories about just about everything here on the show. And this next story, it's all about the tow truck. Here's Monty Montgomery.
4: They get us out of ditches. They're on call 24/7 to assist us on some of our worst days. They can also be an unhappy sight for people who forget to pay their bills or how to park. I'm of course talking about the tow truck, a machine that we often forget the importance of. But behind the wheel of these trucks are men and women dedicated to what they do.
5: The tow truck industry is a 24/7 industry. You know, if someone's broke down at 3 a.m., someone needs to come out and get them. It's very similar to the first responders. They kind of go hand in hand with that. They're very close with that community also. You know, because if you see a wreck on the highway, what are the three things you see? You see the ambulance, you see a fire truck, and then you see a tow truck. These guys are very dedicated to the people that they serve. They want to be out there, and they sacrifice a lot. You know, they sacrifice a lot of their personal life to do it. Because, you know, if they're on call 24/7, they're going to be getting calls 24/7. The nature of the industry is a Samaritan industry anyway. You know, you break down on the side of the road, you're going to come out and you know, help the person. They're very proud of what they do because they know that their industry isn't super well known. It's not something that people talk about on a regular basis.
4: In the United States, the majority of tow trucks are owned and operated by private family enterprises. And that's always been the case, even down to the very first tow truck made by Chattanooga native Ernest Holmes Sr.
5: So Ernest Holmes Sr., he started the tow truck. He invented it originally around 1917, 1918 when he got the patent for it. He'd had a friend of his who had broken down and he was basically stuck in a ditch out in the middle of nowhere. And he called him and he said, "Hey, I need you to come out and come get me." So he comes out, 6 guys from his garage, and it took them all day to get the car up out of the ditch. And he said, "Well, I feel like there's a better way to do this."
4: So Holmes took his 1913 Cadillac and strapped several poles to the back. And thus, the tow truck was born. And he patented his design, which was not only functional, but relatively simple.
5: So they came up with the first records, but it was all hand crank. There were no electric motors, anything like that, but it was a what they call a split boom design, where you would have one boom would anchor the car to the ground or to a tree, so you would have this cable attached to a tree, and then you would use the other one attached to the vehicle and you would pull it up from wherever it came from. So that's what was kind of a revolutionary idea, and then that kind of just kind of took hold as far as wreckers went from there on out. He was being the original inventor, of course.
4: The tow truck was an almost

0: immediate success due to its simple solution to a problem which had previously plagued early motorists. And Ernest Holmes started receiving orders from all over the United States. The Ernest Holmes Company was quickly expanding.
1: After he had come up with the idea of the wrecker and it started selling, he knew he needed more space. So he bought a large piece of property kind of out in the middle of nowhere and built up a company where they were solely building wreckers. By the 1930s, they were building a couple thousand a year and selling them. Now, for that time period, that was a lot. You know, that you got to remember that back then, you know, we didn't have as many connections, so it was more of a direct sale kind of thing, where it was like if someone in Louisiana needed a wrecker, they would have to reach out to get one. So essentially, he had built that up from the ground up, solely producing wreckers. Interesting tidbit of information with any of the wreckers, they were almost always named based on how much they cost. So if it was a 460, it cost $460. The 485 and the 110 were the couple of the first that were massively produced, being that, you know, one was $485 and one was $110.
0: Ernest Holmes Sr. also contributed in a massive way to the arsenal of democracy in World War II.
1: His assets were frozen for military use when the war began, so they were dedicated to building solely military wreckers. Now, in the time period between 1940 and 1945, he built about 7,500 of them, but most of them were used with what was called the Red Ball Express. After D-Day, when they had a supply chain set up to follow the front as it went through Europe, these trucks were used to ferry supplies back and forth from the coast, and the wreckers were part of that. They were used to keep the roads clear for the supply trucks, for the tanks, for the infantry. You know, if something was broken down or there was a destroyed tank in the road or a jeep or something like that, they were called in to remove them from the road. They were used for salvage even after the war effort, when they were cleaning up from all the wreckage and everything. They would be out there pulling these tanks up out of the ditches, trying to clear these fields that were people's farms and homes. But yeah, that's primarily what they were used for.
0: Ernest Holmes Sr. continued to expand his business, building more and more wreckers and continuing to refine his invention to be more efficient. Holmes was also active in his community, though.
1: He was extremely active in his Presbyterian church. He was a huge proponent for a lot of youth programs and that kind of thing. He was also extremely active in the local country club, the Chattanooga Country Club. He loved golf. He would spend pretty much all of his extra time playing golf, which kind of ended up being one of the reasons he was in very good health for a long time. Unfortunately for him, he had kind of a tragic death. He was a young man when he passed away. He had gone out and played golf that day. He came home, played a game of bridge with some friends, and by that evening he was just said to his wife, "Hey, I'm not feeling well." And in a few hours he was dead.
0: The innovative company that Ernest Holmes had started would be passed on to his son Ernest Holmes Jr., who would continue to expand upon what his father had started.
1: After his father passed away, the man that originally invented the tow truck, he took over, and he was responsible for a lot of the growth of the Holmes company, because his father was only in business for about 40 years prior to that, and it was pre-war era, that kind of thing. He took it from that and made it into a modern entity, and they developed probably a good dozen more models worth of wreckers. They introduced the rail crane, which is one of the first, basically a wrecker for trains. So he was the leader of the growth era for that brand.
0: The company that Holmes Jr. took over would eventually break records too. Records that still stand today.
1: In the late 70s, they had gone through a time period where they felt that they got very involved with the Indianapolis Speedway, for obvious reasons. I mean, if there's wrecks and whatnot on the course, you need someone to come out and pick it up. Well, they kind of got this wild hair to, you know, let's see how fast we can make this record go. So, working with some guys in NASCAR, and obviously, like I said, they had been in Indianapolis, they ended up going down to Talladega in Alabama and said, let's see how fast we can get it to go, after they had built the engine in this. And it set the world speed record for a wrecker of 109 miles an hour.
0: The Ernest Holmes Corporation wasn't just making fast tow trucks, though. They were also presenting a business model based on fast service, just like the family-run garages on call 24/7 that they served.
1: They had a very good reputation with the wrecking community, the tow truck industry, the people on the ground, the boots on the ground, because their priority was to make sure that you kept your business going. You know, these guys, if your truck was broken down or your wrecker wasn't working, you weren't making money. So the Holmes Company at the time, their biggest focus was getting parts and service out to their people as quickly as possible. As soon as order came in, I mean, it was going back out the same day. And that was a big priority for them. And that's what really set them apart from the rest of the competition at the time.
0: The Ernest Holmes Company would eventually be sold to the Dover Corporation in 1973 for $15 million. But that wasn't the end of the Holmes family being involved in innovating in the wrecker industry. Jerry Holmes, Ernest Holmes Jr.'s son, would be one of the first people to invest in the hydraulic wrecker. The Holmes family invested in a new idea and pioneered their own industry. It's easy to forget how important this oftentimes underappreciated invention is to millions of Americans. But tow trucks are truly the unsung heroes of the highway.
2: And good job as always, Monty, and a special thanks to Niall Vincent and the International Museum of Towing. And go to our story on the Wright brothers, because you'll find the same kind of spirit. And David McCullough does a beautiful job telling that story. The story of the tow truck, here on Our American Stories.
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15: 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Dave Packer, ABC News.

0: And we return to our American stories. Even today, officials in Kentucky must swear under oath before taking office that they have not participated in any way, shape, or form in a societal relic commonly associated with our nation's seventh president. We're, of course, talking about a duel. Here to tell the story of Andrew Jackson and his dueling is Keith Hardison, the former director of interpretation at the Hermitage in Nashville, Tennessee. Take it away, Keith.
1: Jackson was not born an aristocrat. In fact, was born the child of Scotch-Irish immigrants. He was orphaned by 14 and then became arguably, if not America's first rags-to-riches story, America's best-known early rags-to-riches story. And those who were in the aristocratic class understood and supported the concept of dueling themselves. Dueling is an interesting phenomena that sort of peaked in America between around 1750 and 1850. It came out of what's called a code of honor that evolved in Europe. Some people will trace this back to a document called the Code Duello, which supposedly was put together by representatives from several areas in Ireland. The fact of the matter is there have been some question as to whether that document is as old as it was supposed to be. But what we do know is that back as far as the Middle Ages, there was a form of dueling practiced by the upper classes in Great Britain, France. There was some in Germany. And the thing that was most important was honor. In fact, someone remarked that it was better to die with honor than to live without it. Jackson was not as big a dueler as many people think. In fact, as far as a bona fide duel that went by basically the code of honor, were only two. And then there were two others that basically end up in glorified brawls. For instance, the first of those was with Tennessee Governor John Sevier, of whom he was a political opponent. This occurred in 1803, and Jackson challenged.

0: and they went back and forth, and finally they were going to have one, and going to the place of the duel, it became a fight on the road. Severe claimed the horse ran off with his pistols and so forth, so it ended up almost comical in a way. An earlier one than that was in 1788. That's Jackson's first duel with Avery Wakestell, who was an attorney in a court case, and he made remarks in the course of this case that were very unkind and unflattering to Jackson. Jackson took an insult. He was a young lawyer, challenged him then and there to a duel. They went out just outside of town in Jonesboro, Tennessee. Jackson's combatant fired his pistol into the air, and Jackson chose not to press it, and so the duel was over. Nobody was shot, and nobody was shot at. But everybody had upheld their honor, and that was the big thing. Has my honor been satisfied? 1806 is the most famous duel, and that is the Dickinson duel. Started initially over a horse race, and it didn't directly involve Dickinson, except that Dickinson was Captain Irwin's son. Captain Irwin pulled his horse from the race, and everybody had agreed not only that if either one of them pulled their horse for any reason, then they had to pay a forfeiture fee of $800. And at that time, there was a plethora of various banknotes, that sort of thing. And Jackson was very specific. There was an agreement on what type of banknotes could and could not be used in payment of a forfeiture fee. So the result is that there was bickering over that payment, and eventually it was paid, but not in notes to Jackson's satisfaction. He raised an issue about that, felt like Irwin was not dealing with him in an upright manner. And so his son-in-law, who was Charles Dickinson, got involved on his father-in-law's side. And there's several things that have been alleged, but what we do know for sure is that both verbally and in writing in the Nashville paper, Dickinson called Jackson a poltroon and a coward. Jackson took umbrage. His honor had been challenged, because when your honor is challenged and you do not respond, then people assume one of two things in this code of honor system. Number one, that you're guilty as charged, or number two, you don't have the intestinal fortitude to defend your own honor, either of which is detrimental. And so Jackson challenges Dickinson to a duel. Dickinson readily accepts. Dickinson is considered, he's an up-and-coming attorney in Nashville, got roots back in Maryland, and he is considered by many to be the best shot in the state of Tennessee. Probably was, but Jackson feels like he really has no choice. And the two are to go over, just over the Tennessee line in Kentucky, on the appointed day. On the way, Charles boasted that he was going to kill Jackson, and even folks placed bets on it. And on the field of honor that day, they met. The plan was this. Jackson was to intentionally, after the order to fire was given, was to hold his fire, thinking that Dickinson, being younger and more brash, more confident, would take a quick shot and perhaps miss. Now, that's quite a gamble. That's what happened. Now, the bullet that went into Jackson shattered two ribs and lodged near his heart. But Jackson doesn't let on that he's been hit. He just grits his teeth and takes it. Now, Dickinson, when he fired and didn't see Jackson fall, was totally confused, and he said, "My God, have I missed him? I don't miss. I don't get this." Then Jackson takes his time, aims his pistol, fires, and as he pulls the trigger, it hangs on half cock. So the hammer doesn't go all the way down. Jackson pulls it back, aims again, and fires it into Dickinson. Dickinson bled out by the end of the day. And As Jackson walks off the field, a surgeon that Jackson had brought along, thoughtfully so, noticed blood pooling in one of Jackson's shoes and asks, "Have you been hit?" Jackson makes the comment, "I think I've been pinked, P-I-N-K-E-D, I think I've been pinked a little." And the doctor then discovers for the first time that Jackson really has been hit and it's a serious wound. Ultimately, Jackson would survive. I would not say he recovered because the wound never properly healed. And since the ball had lodged about an inch from his heart, the doctors were afraid to remove it because if they missed, they were going to puncture his heart and he was going to be dead for sure. And so the bullet never was removed. In fact, it is in his body, in the coffin, in the presidential tomb here at the Hermitage.
1: And a terrific job on the production, editing, and storytelling by our own Monty Montgomery and Caleb Robinson. And a special thanks to Keith Hardison, former director of interpretation at the Hermitage. And this, of course, happened, this Dickinson duel, in 1806. In 1804, Alexander Hamilton lost his life in Weehawken, New Jersey, in a duel with Aaron Burr. You would have thought that would have ended the whole dueling thing. But this is how deeply embedded into the honor culture our society was at that time. The story of the president who shot second and survived. We're talking about Andrew Jackson surviving that duel, bullet in his chest until the day he died. That story here on Our American Stories.
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0: 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You can type it up, send it to us, and you'll be hearing back from us. We love these stories. 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Up next, Skip Reeves, who listens to us on KOA News Radio, 850 AM and 94.1 FM out of Denver. Skip found out something interesting about himself when he was in his 30s. Here's our own Monty Montgomery with a story.
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2: My real name is Jory. As I understand, when my mother was pregnant with me, my grandfather would say to her during the course of the pregnancy, "When is that little Skipper coming out of there?" And so when I was born, the name Skipper just kind of stuck. I have four children that are grown at this point. I grew up to be a professional musician. I was a professional drummer at one time, and I had the moniker known as the world's tallest drummer because I'm 6'11". And so everywhere I would travel to perform, everybody would say, "We've never seen a drummer as tall as you." I had the privilege of playing with nationally known bands such as the Drifters, the Platters. I played with the Marvelettes, the female group from Motown. So I had a pretty happy career as a professional drummer. All in all, I'm doing okay. My childhood, first of all, my father was in the military. He was in the Army for 25 years. So all of my childhood life, I was a military brat. We traveled around a lot. But I lived a good portion of my childhood in Germany. My childhood was a good one for the most part because I had a very loving, hands-on, attentive father. I had a very good father. I liked being in my father being in the military. All the traveling around, when I look back on it, really prepared me for life and all of the challenges that it would bring upon me as I moved through life. I was a little black kid, but you know, I grew up around a variety of races of people. So because of that and living in another country, I grew up to learn that people are just people. I didn't grow up with any kind of racial issues. My father didn't teach us any of that while we were growing up. I will tell you this, he certainly taught us to stand up for ourselves. He taught us, you know, hey, respect other people and have them respect you. So my father certainly didn't raise any of his kids to be pushovers or to be walked on or walked over. But he raised us just to be decent people who you know, make a positive contribution to society. So I grew up like that, and I'm still that same person to this day. But my father was a major, major influence on me because he really was a man who loved his kids. He took care of us very well, cared about all of us deeply, and he would do anything he could to help us, support us, and to stand by us. So my childhood, for the most part, was

0: was a good one, you know?
1: But it wasn't one without its quirks.
0: When I was 5 years old, and we were living in Germany at the time, my mother came up to me one time and she said, Skipper, because that's what she called me then, and she still calls me that to this day. My mother said, Skipper, she said, I got to talk to you about something a little bit important. She said, we're going to go see a man, and he's a judge, and this man is going to ask you, you know, certain questions about your father. And whatever questions he asked you, you know, say yes to them. And, you know, are you happy here in this family? You know, how does Leston treat you? Because that's my father's name, Leston. You know, how does he treat you and so forth? So a man is going to ask you some questions about that. You know, just answer them the way I'm telling you to answer them. And I said, well, okay. I mean, I was 5 years old. I had no clue what was going on. So sure enough, you know, we went to some building. I can remember going into a little small room, which now I'm pretty sure was the judge's chambers. At the time, I didn't know what it was, but we went back there, and sure enough, there was a judge there with the typical judge clothes on, and he did start asking me questions. You know, how did I feel about being a part of this family? You know, what did I think about my dad? It wasn't that many questions, maybe four or five, I think, that I can recall. And I pretty much answered positive and affirmatively to all the questions. And so, you know, the judge said, well, okay, that's it. And we walked out of there and went home. I never gave it another thought. But what I found out was later on, when the whole issue came up of him not being my biological father, when I went to go talk to my mom about it, that's when she brought that up. She says, Skipper, she said, remember when you was a little boy in Germany at 5 years old and you had to go talk to that judge? And I said, yeah. She said, well, that was the occasion that your father was officially adopting you. And I said, oh, so that's what that was about. But at 5 years old, it didn't mean anything to me. I just went in and answered the questions and we came out of there.
1: That's right. Skip was actually adopted, and he didn't know about it until he was in his 30s with kids of his own. But it took some discord in his father's life for that information to come out.
0: My mother and father divorced. So some years later, my father remarried. And unfortunately, you know, some years into the marriage, that relationship began to sour as well. Well, sometime prior to before that, my father had taken his then wife down to Texas, because, you know, my father's from Texas. And, you know, as his wife was visiting with some of the, you know, older relatives, the conversation just came up that I was not, you know, Leston's biological son. When my father and her started having some issues in their marriage, as I was told, she threatened to call me and tell me personally that, you know, that Leston is not my father. As soon as she said that, my father called my mother and told her the situation. And he says, you know, Reba, my mother's name is Reba. He said, you know what, you need to tell Skip what's went on all this time. He needs to hear the story from you. So my mother called me one day and she was crying and trembling on the phone. And yes, I was 33 years old at this age, married, and but she called me on the phone and, you know, trembling, and I could tell there was a lot of anxiety there. And she said, Skip, I need you to come over here because I got something real important to talk to you about. And I said, okay. So, you know, I got in my car and drove across town and went to her house. And so when I walked into the house, she was shaking and trembling, and, you know, she was kind of crying and said, I got something I need to tell you. And I basically said, just go ahead and tell me. I said, you know, just, you can relax and calm down, whatever it is, just go ahead and tell me. And she says, well, you remember when you were 5 years old and you went before that judge, so on and so forth? And I said, yeah. She said, well, Leston is not your biological father. She said, that was part of the adoption process. And I said, okay, so, you know what? And she kind of looked at me like, that's it? And I said, what am I supposed to do? You know? And she said, and I said, first of all, I said, Mom, that doesn't bother me. I said, it doesn't bother me at all. I said, you know, I wouldn't trade him for a father for any other man on this planet. I said, I've never felt like I was not a part of this family. I've never felt like he was not my father. I said, so, you know, you can relax, you know. I said, there's nothing to be upset about. I said, I don't see that either of you did anything wrong. And she says, well, she said, Skip, you know, we never meant to keep this from you. She said, but you guys just got along so well and did everything. She said, it just never came up. So I said, I'm okay. I said, I'm not mad at anybody. I'm not upset. And I said, so everybody can relax and calm down. It is what it is. Let's keep moving. There's been absolutely no change, no altering whatsoever. None whatsoever. As a matter of fact, I think finding that out probably brought me even closer to my dad, because after I found that out, I called him up and I said, you know what, Dad, I love you even more. I said, because, man, you took on a child that wasn't yours and gave me a great life. You know what he just said? He just said, well, Skipper, I love you too. And we didn't have a very long conversation about it. It wasn't very long at all. I mean, I think the conversation might have been 2 or 3 minutes and it was over, you know? I grew up very, very secure, knowing that my father was that kind of man. He just raised me to just be okay with who I am. And I've learned that that's a very important position to know, is who in the world are you?
2: And what a beautiful story. A special thanks to Skip Reeves for telling it. Skip Reeves' story, a beautiful adoption story here on Our American Stories.

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3: From ABC News, I'm Dave Packer. President Trump posted on a social media site that a deal with Iran is scheduled to be signed on Sunday. Iran has echoed something similar, saying a deal has never been closer. And Pakistan's prime minister says the finalization of a preliminary deal is expected within the next 24 hours. Now, if this happens, President Trump is expected to meet on the sidelines of the coming week's G7 summit with the leaders of Egypt, Qatar, and the United Arab Emirates to discuss these latest efforts to end the war.
4: G7 members Britain and France have expressed interest in assisting with demining the Strait of Hormuz. As for Iran, if they hold up their end of the deal, they'll get relief from crushing economic pressure and a chance to reintegrate into the global economy, which could include relief from U.S. sanctions and $24 billion in frozen Iranian assets. Lama Hassan, ABC News.
3: The Foreign Intelligence Surveillance Act expired early Saturday morning. FISA was passed after 9/11 to help the government keep track of foreign threats. ABC News contributor and former Homeland Security official in the first Trump administration, Elizabeth Newman, explains why FISA's been controversial politically.
5: The target has to be somebody outside of the United States. However, if somebody outside the United States is talking to somebody inside the United States, that U.S. person information is collected.
3: Democrats refused to extend the law after President Trump named a loyalist with no intelligence experience as acting director of national intelligence. The administration says President Trump's name removed from the Kennedy Center in Washington. ABC News national correspondent Stephen Portnoy has more from D.C.
6: The word came from the Justice Department in a late morning federal court filing that the words Donald J. Trump have been removed from the facade of the Kennedy Center. That an hour ahead of the latest deadline set by a judge who ruled last month that only Congress can change the name of D.C.'s only memorial to John F. Kennedy.
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3: We've learned the identity of the person killed in Friday's mass shooting in Midland, Texas.
10: The city of Midland confirming the victim killed was 62-year-old Edward Scott, a waste department employee, a father and a husband, and a popular softball umpire. At least half of the 10 injured are recovering at home, but the city saying one of its own will not be coming home.
3: ABC's Alex Stone, 10 others with gunshot wounds, police say the suspect fired shots at police earlier in the week and was found dead at the scene. Some popular prediction markets are suing to try to block a new tax. ABC's Brian Clark explains.
11: Kentucky implemented a 14.25% tax on prediction markets earlier this year. Now a group of those markets, including Kalshi and Polymarket, are suing, saying the tax is discriminatory and unconstitutional. The suit points out the rate is higher than the more than 9% tax on horse tracks, what it called Kentucky's favored incumbent industry. The Commonwealth's Attorney General said in a statement his office is the odds-on favorite to win.
3: Overseas, pomp and pageantry on display for King Charles' annual birthday celebration. Thousands join the king and queen for the parade known as Trooping the Color. Also attending were Prince William. He was on horseback, a royal salute greeting the king, and Princess Kate wearing a blue powder blue dress with a matching hat along with their three children. The royal family later appeared at Buckingham Palace and took in a military flyover. Dave Packer, ABC News.
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0: broadcasting live from the confines of an abandoned radio station in the secluded apartment building and inside the closet for real of High Strangeness from the foothills of the Colorado Rockies, which are absolutely gorgeous. It's time for full disclosure of the topics they told us were off limits. Hey there, I'm Connie Willis, and this is Coast to Coast AM. Tonight is Seti Ranch, the Penniston Code, fantastic music, and a little New York, New York tonight. So go ahead, turn off those lights. Join me for another interesting evening of conversation, much needed education, and the chance that we might get a little closer to the truth of what lurks amongst us and what is beyond. I'm Connie Willis, and this is Coast to Coast AM.
1: Christine Rose, how did you become involved in holistic health and healing?
2: By being extremely ill and trying to find a solution. I was told I was dying with 3 months to live, and I wasn't going to give up. Helmut Keller researched it, and that is why we are so fortunate to have Carnivora today. 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
1: How many weeks or months into the supplementation did you start feeling that there really is an impact? 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

It is Coast to Coast AM that you're listening to. Connie Willis here with you. And, well, I think you guys know how perfect.

0: All right, we're going to get into disclosure as well, because that is just as huge. We got the film show, we've got government dropping more of the videos out there, and what they say is, you know, what is this? We don't know what this is. And some of us do. We're like, oh, we've been seeing that for a long, long, long, long time. So we got that going on. We've got great music throughout the evening. That was good, too. And we'll be thinking about those of you up there in New York having a good time, too, and wherever you are spread across. But, yeah, it's nice to have some union for a while, right, and everybody having a good time and cheering and having fun. Ah, good stuff. Okay, our guest tonight is one of my good friends. I enjoy him so much. I love what he's about. I love what he's doing. It's amazing what he has done, and for as long as he's done it, too. Because that's something that I want to do. It's dear to my heart, too. I want to live in an area where I know there's a lot of activity happening and have it daily. And that's something that he's been doing for a long time. You guys know him. He's been here many times on Coast to Coast AM. Best-selling author, lecturer, minister, counselor, near-death experiencer, and contactee. He's one of us. He's an experiencer as well. Recognized as the founder of the Yosetti Ranch. And in Washington as well as in Hawaii. And I want to go out to that one and check that out. I've been at the one here and in the lower 48, and I want to go to Hawaii and I want to see that one. I'm looking forward to that. Hey there, James. Welcome back again to Coast AM. How are you?
1: Doing great. Thanks for having me on the show. I've been doing back to back. It's been a long day. We just finished a healing circle, and then my show, and then all these other projects going on. We've had a lot of big trees came down here. So we've got about 10 really big trees came down, and I've got 5 of them cut up already, and 5 more to go.
0: You just don't stop. I remember talking to you when you were in Hawaii, and you were talking to me as you were working, and you were just getting things done. I mean, how's it doing over there?
1: You know, we just had that quake, that 6-point quake, and it was odd as it happened, like, right under our ranch. It was like ground zero. And it did a lot of damage to neighbors. Ooh. I mean, a lot of the people on both sides, you know, houses were thrown off their foundations, and it was pretty intense, but hardly anything happened to our place. It's kind of protected. The same storms, the big storms they had there, the floods and everything else, the same thing happened. You know, I go, hey, check out the property, because I wasn't there at the time, and they picked up this one branch on the ground, and they said, that's it. You know, that's the only thing that happened.
0: Nice. Oh, good, good. Well, I know that pretty much everybody I know knows who you are and knows about Yosetti Ranch. Could you tell a little bit about it? And I think is it about to open, or is it open for season?
1: Yeah, it's open. You know, and as we speak, there are like fleets of ships flying over the ranch. The past few days, it's just been insane activity. We're getting like 5 to 7 ships in one frame, photographing them and videotaping them, and every size, shape, and color. And we just had a whole bunch of them buzz the space station, totally, you know, came right down in front of it, and they're tracking it and following it. And then we just filmed Starlink going over with ships going in and out of it. There was probably about 5 or 6 ships there too. But the activity is just insane. And I really believe, you know, real disclosure is going to come from the skies.
0: I'm with you. I'm with you. 1,000%. I'm with you.
1: Yeah. You're going to get a controlled narrative and a limited hangout, you know, with the other groups. And what's interesting is all of these people in these groups know about Yosetti. Most of them have been to Yosetti, and it's odd that not one of them is mentioning Yosetti. And we did send the self-mastery and the ambassador training class to some of the people, you know, in Congress and things like that. So we'll see what happens. But, you know, we've already answered all the questions, like, who are they? Why are they here? What are their cultures like? Their technology? What are their agendas? You know, all those questions they keep asking over and over again to keep everybody in suspense and never

0: and never answer. And, you know, we just had Ancient Aliens come out, and John Vivanco and Peter Slatty were here, and the ships came exactly when and where we said they would. And I gave them all that information, and it got censored. And so basically all I have is my hand grabbing a camera.
1: No. You know,
0: they came out to my ranch, right, with all the activity, with all the information, 40 years of contact and experience, you know, with photographs of all the beings, even E.T. I sent you that one. We had the original photograph of E.T. And
1: it's on the front page, everybody. If you go to coasttocoastam.com, you'll see it on the very front page. It's the very first feature. If you click on it, you'll see pictures as well as a video. And make sure you click on the video, because it doesn't, I don't see like the little arrow on it to click. So, but you'll see it, and you'll see one of the ships going by. So like, it's amazing. And Jim can say something and it'll flash at it. And, you know, they listen to him. They react to him.
0: Yeah, we'll tell them to power up, and they do. And then there's a huge door on Mount Adams, and this just massive greenish blue light opens up, and things come out of that door. And we've got that on film too. Ships coming out of the door. So we've been covering the inner Earth, the Andromedan, Arcturian, Palladian, the Orion Council of Light, the Sirians, all of that. We've had contact with them, and we've been very vocal about it and showed the footage and of their ships and the beings themselves. And I've never seen anything like it. We're probably the most censored place on the planet. I know why. It's the same thing that happened to David Wilcox and Corey Good. It's the same group. You know, they told me if I let them speak at my ranch or if I sponsored them that my career would be over, and there'd be no more videos or no more conferences to speak at. And, you know, they kind of made good on that. So it's kind of sad, but that's where the UFO community is at right now.
1: Well, you are, I went there once. Okay. I was there one time. I don't know if you remember. It was like, golly, it's like 4 or 5 years ago now, maybe even 6 or 7. And it was great. Got to lay there next to you in the lawn chair looking up. And I'm just like, you know, I was totally new to it. I'm like, what's going on? Well, you'll see here in a minute. So all the little lights all over the field of dreams that we're in, are just moving around, and there's all this stuff happening and, active just right there on the grounds, and then looking up, and you're going, look, there's ships going by. And you would give me your binoculars from time to time. And that's why I sat next to him like, oh, he's got some binoculars too. So you let me look through that. And it was just amazing. And at the time I had asked you, you were telling me about the like garage door opening in the mountainside there. And, you know, I was curious about if you got any video inside there. Of course, it's far away, but I was asking about the drones. And at the time, I don't think they were as strong, because the wind would pick up, and I don't think it was something easy to do with a drone. Has that changed since?
0: Well,
1: are you able to do anything like that?
0: People that are, you know, professionals that actually they race drones and things like that, and really top level people. And every time they tried to take a drone up there, they almost lost it, and they had to bring it back really fast. And there was all kinds of interference with the signal, and the winds picked up out of nowhere, and they had nothing but problems with it. But we have gotten some drone footage. We just couldn't get close to the door because everything just shut down.
1: That makes sense. That wouldn't surprise me at all that you say something like that. Golly.
0: Yeah, military tried to get in there, and I found out because I knew this guy. He was a colonel, and his son was part of the operation. He wouldn't tell me about it, but I showed him. We filmed it, and they brought in helicopters and everything and some weird gear, and they tried to kind of breach the door, and everything just got shut down. You know,
1: did they get a shot? A picture of the door? Did they actually get the door shot at least?
0: We have it on video. We have them coming in and trying to breach where the door was opening. But, there, you know, if you go up there, there's nothing there. If they close the door, it's closed. There's a giant lava face there that's been swirled. And this is a walk on the wild side, but there's like six-dimensional elven beings that operate the door. So they aren't going to get past those guys.
1: You know, does it look like a door? Or what does it look like?
0: just looks like a giant circle, like a bluish green light. And you know, I was there with Peter Slattery, and I took a laser and I shot. I went knock knock, and I knocked on the door with a laser, and it opened up. And he got it on film. And then he has ships coming out of it. You know, there's a cave up there too, and he's got photographs or videos of the ships coming out as well. So it's kind of a joke. I walk out there as soon as it gets dark, and I knock on the door, and it opens up. You know, and things start coming out of it.
1: Amazing. Amazing. Yeah, so what do you think of what has been released so far?
0: You know, we did send a lot of information, and we've been blasting videos of the ships and photographs of the beings and everything over the internet. And so far, it's still a limited hangout, and it's not the fault of some of the Congress people that are trying to get information, or David Grush is doing some good things. There's a few others that are asking very few are asking the right questions. And they need to ask the questions, are there spiritually and technologically advanced off-worlders here and inner-earth beings? And if so, can they help us, you know, get through this transition we're going through? And they go, we can't answer that. That has to be in a private skiff, you know. And so we never get the answer, or we don't get anything at all. But they won't touch that subject. They won't touch the concept of some very spiritually and technologically advanced off-worlders, you know, or inner earth beings, and they won't touch it with a 10-foot pole, and they know they're there, they know they exist, but there's nothing they can do about them. I think that's why they don't want to touch it.
1: Yeah, there's absolutely nothing. They are in control. They are in control. So, you know, I'm just seeing all these lights, and the thing is, they're not going beyond that at all, right? Everybody just wants to know about the lights. And I'm like, well, don't you care about who's behind those lights? Who's,
0: yeah,
1: who's moving those lights? And who, you know, what species that just might be? Or, you know, when it gets deeper, because people don't want to talk about, like, they don't ever get to us. They don't get to the experiencers. No. But did you see Disclosure Day yet? And are you going to? Because let me tell you, I saw it, and it's really from the perspective, and I liked it because it was the perspective of the experiencer.
0: Mm-hmm. Yeah, I haven't seen it yet. I'm not sure if I'm going to. I know. I figure it's going to be another limited hangout. You know,
1: I think you'll like it.
0: Well, it's like kindergarten, you know, it's like going back to kindergarten, and we're kind of going, come on, guys, you know, it's like almost 80 plus years of failed disclosure. When are you going to get beyond this, you know, this controlled narrative? And that controlled narrative is just replete throughout the whole UFO industry. You know, it's a multi-billion dollar industry, and they don't want to have disclosure, because if they answer all those questions, how are they going to, you know, keep the fear and suspense and keep all the money coming in? And there's other reasons why too. It got the whole UFO community got infiltrated by some very dark money and some other things. But you know, David talked a lot about that. David Wilcox and Corey Good are having to deal with that, and me too. Actually, they've been coming after me, trying to assassinate my character, and they can't. They can't assassinate the videos and the witnesses, you know, probably 100,000 witnesses by now over 40 years. I don't know how many people have come and seen the ships themselves or had their own contacts. And they can't dispel that. So they try to go after your character. And I've heard everything, you know, like you were saying, you know, I have the coffee ranch and Macnut Ranch in Hawaii. I work my butt off on that one, cleaning it up and getting it functional. And then I have the 70-acre ranch in Washington and other projects. And then you add the counseling and the books and the radio shows. And I don't have time for any of these things that they're...
1: You don't have any time. I'm like,
0: yeah, that they're
1: okay.
0: Talking about. I don't drink. I don't go to bars. I don't party. You know, it's like I'm in... 100% in support of the divine feminine. I'm blackballed throughout Hollywood for calling out the child and sex trafficking there. So I'm totally blackballed there. But some of the stuff these guys are coming up with is just unbelievable. And it's everything that they're accusing others of, they themselves have done or are doing. you know, currently.
1: And who's they? Should I ask who they is? They are.
0: Well, there's certain radio show pods, radio show. Oh, okay, hosts.
1: Yeah. Stay away from that. I don't want to go there. I don't want to go there. We don't want to give names. Don't even give them. Yeah.
0: High-level institutions, let's say, that are involved in this, and just trying.
1: Okay. Yeah. Well, but you know what? You stand for your own thing, and so that's all you can do, you know, is be you, and you're the best you can be. And I know you're working hard out there in Hawaii, and it was like, you know, I wanted to go out and help you, and I was like, man, I got to do my own stuff here to try to get back in shape with things. But are you all, if I remember, you were going to be doing something with the coffee trees or something. Is it bushes or?
0: We have these really ancient Arabica coffee trees there that were just buried in vines and everything. And we cleaned it all out and we stumped them. And now they came back and they're putting out an amazing coffee, you know, and it's all hand picked. You know, we pick it ourselves, we pulp it, dry it, and we take it in to have it roasted. But it's on our website. We have some left, not much, but you won't find coffee like this anywhere. It's even the old Hawaiian coffee guys there, they go, whoa, you know, when they taste it, they go, this tastes like Hawaii. But that's one thing, one project that we're doing. And we got that pretty much straightened out. I've got a lot more work.
1: You never stop having work. You don't stop having work. Mm-hmm. Even if you don't add anything else, you don't stop. I was looking at all your different websites, and I thought, okay, which one should I just really throw out the most? And I'm looking at each one. I'm going, oh my gosh, when does he sleep?
0: Because
1: at night, you're looking up at the sky.
0: I get up at 5. I usually get up at 5 in the morning, and I go to bed at 12 because I'm doing the sky watches and the other stuff. And then it's just pretty much ongoing, and I get a little more rest after the weekends, you know, but
1: hang in there. We got a break to take, so you hang in there and we'll come back. We'll talk some more to you. He is constantly going. He's constantly going, and that's good though. Get some good video that way and learn more about things. And man, he's doing that daily. Contact daily. He's with amongst all of them daily over on his ranch. And anyway, I love that. I love that. To be up in the mountains here myself and be in the area I like to go to daily, oh my gosh, the communication would be amazing. Absolutely amazing. All righty. Well, the night is just kicking off. Some great music for you and more with James Gilliland, Connie Willis here on Coast to Coast AM.

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3: ABC News, I'm Dave Packer. President Trump posted onto social media that a deal with Iran is scheduled to get signed on Sunday. This echoed Iran, which said, and another senior administration official, what he said, too. ABC's Selena Wang.
4: This is just a memorandum of understanding. A lot would still have to be hashed out over a 60-day

0: period. The official says the deal, quote, leads to the dismantling of Iran's nuclear program, the U.S. taking the enriched material, destroying it, and removing it from the country. But there's no specifics about how all of that would happen.
1: The Foreign Intelligence Surveillance Act expired early Saturday morning. FISA was passed after 9/11 to help the government keep track of foreign threats. The administration says President Trump's name has been removed from the Kennedy Center in Washington after multiple rulings that only Congress can change the name. And the New York Knicks are the 2026 NBA champions, defeating the San Antonio Spurs Saturday night, taking the series in five. This is ABC News.
2: Well, well, look who's back with Bella. And why is this good girl back so soon?
3: Yep, Bella's got the runs again. 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
2: Yeah, that infamous cycle, huh? 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
3: Go on.
2: All right, so here's the scoop. 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
1: Europa Santana. Connie Willis here on Coast to Coast AM. Earth's Cry, Heaven's Smile is the rest of the title after Europa. That's 1976. Carlos Santana had said that the melody came to him after a vivid spiritual experience and dream. And this instrumental became one of his most beloved recordings and remains a favorite for us late nighters, especially in the radio world. It just feels cosmic, right? And emotional deeply. I think it only reached like number 8 on Billboard AC, but even though it was never this major hot 100 hit, it became one of Santana's most beloved instrumentals and also late night radio classics, right? How could that never have gone number 1? It's still number 1 with me. This is one that all night long you can listen to. In fact, my next creepy hotspot, I might just play this tune and see what happens. So if you don't know about my creepy hotspots, it's my project, Creepy Hotspots. And what it is it's basically a 4-day, 3-night expedition live up in the mountains where I know there's a whole lot of activity of what I call advanced entities. There's Bigfoot, there's a UFO, there's beams of light, there's sparkles, there's orbs, there's what I call the mitten people, there's the light man. There's all sorts of things that I don't even know what they are that I've never seen before. And you can go with me. It's a live virtual show, and you can go with me virtually. Yeah, if you're interested in something like that sometime, because you all want to go with me, but this is virtual. You're there with me. And if you'd like to do something like that, I'm telling you, I'm batting 1,000 with activity. So it's the real deal. If you'd like to learn more, just go to my website, because I got one coming up in probably about a month from now. So check it out, ConnieWillis.com.
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0: Coast to Coast AM is what you're listening to. Connie Willis here on a Willis weekend. I like that. It's been fun, and we've got a big night ahead of us. A little later on, we're going to be talking to Gary Osborne about the Penniston Code and what he's decoded from that, from the Rendlesham incident that happened, the Enigma, the UFO event. It's got all those names going on. I was over there in the UK, the UK's Roswell. But right now, we're talking to James Gilliland, best-selling author, lecturer, minister, let me think of all the things that he does, counselor, the near-death experiencer, contactee, he's an experiencer, he's a contactee, recognized as the founder of Esetti Ranch, and he's just got it all going on. There's a whole lot more. I mean, and you can go and visit. You can go and visit and be a part of it. You can learn more about that by going to his site, asking him, or, take some questions next hour and see if you'd like to talk to him yourself. He's got lots of books out there too. You can go to Esetti.org. That's Esetti.org. You can go to bbsradio.com too. And you can listen to his As You Wish talk radio. That's what he just wrapped up earlier before he came here. He's got a YouTube channel. And also, I think, James, you still have the Esetti Stargate TV, the .tv.
1: Yeah. It's on, we're on X, we're on Rumble. I think we're on Patreon too. We're like Telegram. We're on everything. Basically it's really getting out there.
0: I know. That's why I'm like, okay, first of all, you got to take care of the ranch. You got to do all the things that you're supposed to do on the ranch for us too, right? That we get all your cool information. And then you got to go do this. You're everywhere. You're constantly working.
1: Yeah, we have a lot of workshops too at the ranch. We have self-mastery and inner sensitivity training and master training and remote viewing workshops, yoga workshops. We just did a silent retreat. That was fun. And then, so there's so many things going on. Peter Slattery's coming out here in July and from Australia, and he's another incredible contactee. I don't know if you've had him on your show yet, but he has amazing photographs and videos and unsurpassed, and unfortunately,
0: yeah, I saw a video, like one of your recent videos with him.
1: Yeah, unfortunately, he gets censored a lot, too. I don't know why, but I guess he's authentic, so there's always a problem with that.
0: Yeah, I know. I just can't understand it, because most people, they don't even know, they don't even believe what we would say, even if they see it. You know how you got that shot of that ET? You know, the ET shot you have? By the way, you guys, you can get it on our website. I don't think I ever showed you, but I got one. I'll have to show you sometime. I don't show too many people, you know?
1: Yeah,
0: you know
1: how,
0: I don't know. Maybe
1: I don't know
0: too,
1: if you got the other pictures up, but we were actually having masters appear there. And, you know, when I was at five years old, basically I was dying in the hospital, and Mary came to me, and you know, I'm not Catholic, and neither is she, basically. You know, she's here for everybody, but she saved my life and pulled me out of it. And we have beautiful photographs of her appearing there, Kuan Yin, Baba G, Kazekiel, one of the beings I work with quite a bit. You know, a lot of the masters, some known, some unknown. You know, one guy looks like a cross between Merlin and Spock. You know, they have photographs of him. And
0: Merlin with Botox.
1: Yeah, it's pretty interesting. But a lot of feline beings. We have photographs of feline beings, you know, everything from humanoid cat beings to the lion beings that are talked about in ancient history. We have photographs of them as well. And the photographs, you know, most of them were taken by guests, and they've all been analyzed. And Jason Gleaves analyzed some of these photographs, and he just said there's no trickery here whatsoever.
0: You know, the people that do the trickery, man, I mean, they put so much work into it, and so many people believe it too. I'm just like, no, stop.
1: Yeah.
0: I've always just noticed that the embellishers, here's what I think. Okay. The embellishers take the little piece here and the little piece here and the little piece here and the little piece here, and they put it together more like a human would. And because it makes sense, a lot of people follow that. Where, you know, it doesn't always make sense. It's not human, you know, it's not like that. That's how I see it. And they make all this money, because I think it makes sense where, like, some of the stuff I say, it's like, doesn't make sense because I don't know how to make sense of it.
1: Yeah. Yeah. It's a billion dollar industry, basically. It what's really interesting is there are people, some of the people that have been coming after me, which is unbelievable, but they've been using my newsletters verbatim and saying that their channeled message from some being that chipped them and is communicating through them. And we go, come on, knock it off, you know, at least change it a little bit or give credit to where it's coming from. But it's amazing how many people are using our information, even a lot of documentaries, and they'll say, oh, this is Mount Shasta. And it does look kind of like Shasta, but it's not. But you hear my voice in there and I go, that's our footage. You know, that's our footage. And then they want me to come on and say it was taken at Shasta. And I said, no, it was taken, you know, in Washington, at East SETI, at Mount Adams. But, you know, it's crazy. The stuff going on there, if you don't have a high level of morality and integrity, you're not going to be contacted by the high level beings, by the spiritually and technologically advanced beings. And you will be contacted by other beings, you know, and there are, you know, negative ETs as well. And we teach people how to shield and clear those and move them out of your space. But what's sad is there's a lot of people that are actually working with these beings, some in ignorance and some knowing, and they're just letting anything come through. And they believe
0: everything they say.
1: Yeah. And they're
0: twisting. It doesn't mean that they're being honest at all.
1: Yeah, and they're saying there are no negative ETs or no negative spirits. And I said, well, you know, every sacred book, every temple wall, it's written there who they are, you know, how they operate, what they do. And that's one thing we teach before anything. We say create sacred space, you know, heal any unseen negative influences, create sacred space before you do any kind of spiritual work, especially when you're opening up to any kind of higher dimensions and things like that, because there are some pretty nasty things out there, and I've seen them firsthand. I know who they are, and I've been trained how to deal with them.
0: How do you deal with them? If I go up into the Rockies next week and something comes up to me negative, how do I know it's negative? How do I know, besides maybe just the feel of it or something, how do I know it's negative, and how do I rid of them?
1: Well, basically, you know, you can sense them, your inner sensitivity. We have a saying, if you don't like what you're feeling, do a healing. You know,
0: nice.
1: And by their actions, you'll know who they are. You know, there's a lot of people, I hate to say it, but when they're off stage, you know, they're doing some pretty despicable stuff. And I've been in the business for like 40 years. I know who they are and what they're doing. But
0: I'm giggling.
1: Yeah. Yeah. And so it's kind of sad, but that's just the way life is, you know. But the what we do is in our inner sensitivity training courses and the self-mastery courses and things like that, there's a prayer that you do. And that prayer will heal any unseen negative influences. And it's a power tool, so you have to plug it in. And so you work in conjunction with the masters, you know, whoever you choose. Could be Yeshua ben Joseph, which is the real name of Jesus. You could use the Divine Feminine, the House of Mary. You can use Buddha. You can use Babaji, Kuan Yin. You know, they all work. You know, these are all really high-level masters that you can work with. And some people get upset, you know, a lot. Sometimes in Christianity, they just want you to work with Jesus and nobody else. But, you know, then we have to play that game. How big is your God? You know, how does he only have one guy, you know, and no women? And is it interdimensional? And just how big is it? And I wanted to talk a little bit about that, about I've been doing a lot of research into the most ancient of ancients, you know, the highest of the high, the most holy, whatever you want to call it. And in doing this research, I've been finding out there were these primordial gods way before the Anunnaki, you know, the little g gods. And there was five extinction level events in five major civilizations even before the Anunnaki. And they had their gods and goddesses, and they're always paired. It was always a male female balance. And now with the new Ethiopian Bible and the new things they're uncovering about Jesus, the Yeshua scrolls and things like that, they're finding out the true teachings of Jesus was a balanced teaching with both male and female working together, and Mary and him worked together. And he was there to tear down the old patriarchal, hierarchical system and teach people how to make their own personal God connection. You know, it's internal. It's not external, which, you know, anybody that teaches that today is you know, branded, what do you call a heretic or whatever, you know, because, you know, by a lot of people that just haven't done the research.
0: By believing that it's within, that's what they're not liking? They don't like that?
1: Well, yeah, it just, you know, that empowers the individual. And it also destroys the patriarchal system because it brings it back to balance with the divine feminine. And it has to, we're going through that phase right now where balance is returning, the divine feminine is coming forward. And, you know, we've got to get back to that balance, because if you look at, this patriarchal hierarchical system, where is it taking us? You know, eventually it'll take us to World War III if we don't get some divine feminine involved, you know, but, you know, hopefully.
0: Well, when you go back and, no, go ahead. I'm sorry. Go ahead.
1: Well, it's like some of this stuff, some of these beings that there's before the Anunnaki or Anu, there was I've got it right here. I can look it up. Hang on just a second. I got it right here.
0: I'm surprised you remember everything. You just throw it out like a encyclopedia.
1: Well, it was like way before, you know, they go back to Tiamat and all the other, you know, stories, but actually they're saying it's actually a being by the name of Anshar, and he was called, you know, it meant the whole heaven or totality of sky, and his mate, he was paired with Kishar, which meant whole earth. So it was a combination of heaven and earth and then they went and had Anu, and Anu was paired with Naki, and their children were Enlil and Enki. And these are legends that, and then the, this is way before Eridu and the first Anunnaki cities that were recorded in history. But they also talk about five previous extinctions and the different groups. And they had some, there was one group called the Anshaga, and there's just all these different people. And when you look at all the Tibetan lore and Chinese lore, even the Japanese lore, they all have the same story about these shining ones that descended, you know, to Earth and ended up teaching agriculture, astrology, you know, all kinds of systems, metallurgy, everything else. There's all these stories. I mean, it's like a 10-hour show to cover it all, but there's an ongoing thing where you have to go back to the Most High, the holiest of holies, like who created them. And there is, you know, some people call it source code. Everybody call it, you know, the supreme intelligence. Everybody has a different name for it, but it's really nameless. And it's pretty much pure unconditional love and joy and bliss. It's more of a consciousness and energy and a realm where a lot of these other gods came from. The little g gods came from that realm. And, you know, some, if we really look at the past, some of them were very promiscuous. Some of them were very, you know, they drank, they partied, they warred, they had all kinds of disputes. And, you know, And I kind of laugh when they say man was created in the image of God. Well, it might be the little g gods that we were created in the image of, because we're doing all the same thing. And I really don't think these ancient gods or the Anunnaki were much more evolved than we are. And what happened is when they had the Ajiji that would help them, you know, build all the canals and do the farming and everything else. And then they had a total revolted, you know, burned all their tools. And so they created the Lulu, which was the human. And they had two tries at the first try. They got rid of it, didn't work in the second try. But they actually added the blood of one of their own, to the Lulu. And what Enlil was really upset about, he said, these beings are evolving very rapidly, and there's going to be no more division between the creator and the created. So we've got to put an end to this, because they're very subjective. They're very open to spirit. They're evolving so fast, they're going to pass us up, basically, because they didn't have egos. You know, they didn't have the huge spiritual egos these other guys had. But
0: Gilliland is who we're talking to. Hold on, we're going to just take a break here. We got next hour with James, and you can call in and ask him a question if you'd like to. So you can find James at eseti.org, also bbsradio.com, as you wish, talk radio. He's over there as well on YouTube. If you go to our website, you'll see that the very head of, right on the front page there, you're going to see some pictures of some spiritual beings. You're going to see our spiritual energy. You're going to see the original ET picture that he has. It's right next to the other ET. And there you can see a ship going by, and it's a nice little video clip, so make sure you click on it. And if you've never seen anything that he's talking about, that's where you can see exactly everything that he's talking about. Stay with us. We've got more to come. And Gary Osborne going to be coming up later, too, here on Coast to Coast AM.

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5: From ABC News, I'm Dave Packer. President Trump posted on his social media site that a deal with Iran is scheduled to get signed Sunday. Iran has echoed something similar, saying a deal has never been closer. ABC's Lama Hassan.
6: President Trump is expected to meet on the sidelines of next week's G7 summit with the leaders of Egypt, Qatar, and the United Arab Emirates to discuss these latest efforts to end the war. G7 members Britain and France have expressed interest in assisting with demining the Strait of Hormuz. As for Iran, if they hold up their end of the deal, they'll get relief from crushing economic pressure and a chance to reintegrate into the global economy, which could include relief from U.S. sanctions and $24 billion in frozen Iranian assets. Lama Hassan, ABC News.
5: As of now, President Trump's name no longer appears on the Kennedy Center.
7: Workers yanking the letters off the building, complying with the federal judge's ruling that the renaming was unlawful. The Justice Department filing a last-minute appeal to stop it, but the courts saying no. The center's executive director filed a sworn declaration confirming Trump's name is gone from all physical signage, the website, even employee email signatures.
5: ABC's Selena Wang. Dangerous storms impacting more than 70 million Americans through Sunday. Omaha pelted with flooding rains, high winds, and damaging hail. This after Friday, a church tent collapsing in Virginia. One person killed. Acting Fire and Rescue Chief Abby Johnston.
8: The folks that observed it that were on scene indicated that when the high winds came through, very quickly, the tent just catastrophically failed.
5: The five boroughs of New York City erupting Saturday night. Their New York Knicks are the 2026 NBA champions, defeating the San Antonio Spurs Saturday night. Jalen Brunson scoring 45 points, including 13 straight for New York. In the fourth quarter, a nail-biter to the end. Final score, 94-90. Knicks taking the series in five. 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
5: A Pittsburgh-area family demanding answers following the death of a woman after she was released from ICE custody. The family says 31-year-old Daffy Michael was being held in jail on charges that were dropped. She was then handed to ICE. They released her. She sat on a bus stop in the freezing cold for at least 30 hours before dying of hypothermia. Daphne's cousin, Lida Michael.
12: For her to die in such a senseless way, what happened? Why did she have to die that way?
5: Her death ruled a homicide. President Trump's unprecedented exhibition on the White House lawn featuring mixed martial arts fighting in the arena is less than 24 hours away.
7: Final preparations for Sunday night's big UFC fight on President Trump's 80th birthday are now underway. Testing the lights ahead of 4,000 spectators expected inside the arena on the White House South Lawn, with 120,000 more watching from the nearby ellipse. The UFC insists they're footing the bill, already topping $60 million, but it's also a marketing windfall, corporate sponsorships lining the cage.
5: ABC's Selena Wang. The Pentagon releasing another batch of UFO files, including video from last summer in the Northeast that shows an eyewitness describing what she says is a black light hovering over about 25 feet off the ground in their backyard. New videos don't include any major revelations, and there's been no definitive evidence of alien life or government cover-ups. Dave Packer, ABC News.
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1: Got to have ELO from time to time, right? A little Electric Light Orchestra, Twilight on Coast to Coast AM. That's from 81. It was big over in the UK as well as here, and known for its little dreamy atmosphere connection to the film Time. And that's a track from the 81 album Time. That's the British rock and roll band ELO. It's really about a concept of time travel to the year 2095. There you go. That's our kind of music, right? Connie Willis continuing here on Coast to Coast AM. And we've been talking with James Gilliland. One of the things he mentioned was the Shining Ones. Okay, did you hear when he mentioned that? So FYI, Gary Osborne, our next guest, is coming up. So I want you to stick around. He co-authored The Shining Ones. That's the world's most powerful secret society revealed. It was co-authored by Gary Osborne, our guest tonight, and also Philip Gardner. And it was first published in the early 2000s. And then it later expanded into some revised editions. So we can talk to him about that a little later on. And you can talk with James Gilliland next, because we're going to open up the line so that you can call him too. Here, that's next here on Coast to Coast AM.
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4: So I had an appointment with the surgeon, and he was told me what all he was going to do. And it was just absolutely horrendous. I came home, I started on carnivora, and I called and canceled my surgery. And she said, are you going someplace else? I said, no, I'm taking care of it myself. She said, okay. And my problem on my skin went away.
5: I have bruising that's all over my arms, you know. 3 weeks after I was on the carnivore, I noticed, I'm looking at my arms, and I said, gee, I don't have any bruises on my arms, and I'm always full of bruises. I can't put my finger on it, but I know something's happening. I have to tell you, that has to be the carnivore.
3: Call 866

0: like stood up, straightened up their jacket and said, that's right. The Knicks have done it. They beat the San Antonio Spurs 94-90. Game five, they win the NBA Finals 4-1 in an amazing comeback. Their first championship was since 73. So that's 53 years of waiting, hoping, believing, just hanging in there. Right? That's what you do in that big city. And Brunson put up, 45 points? And New York hits its moment once again. And I've said this before, but the beauty of sports, it brings cities together, countries together. It brings people together. So tonight, start spreading the news. New York, New York. Congratulations. I know y'all are still partying, because that's what New York does. In old New York, you deserve if I can make it for us to play this for you. Make it anywhere. That's true. Up to you, New York, New York. I miss it. I haven't been back to New York since the, 80s, maybe 90s. And I know it's changed a lot, but it's still the Big Apple. Connie Willis here. We're just enjoying the music, enjoying the conversation. We got Gary Osborne coming up later, but before talking about the Penniston Code. Before that, though, we're still talking with James Gilliland. You can call if you'd like. Whoop, the lines are already full. Wait a minute. What's going on with that? You guys are good. I always like having the full phone calls. Everything's set up. So I'll get to you in a second. We've got to bring James back up. James, they love you. They always want to talk to you. It's always a big deal. But okay, so I was asking you, what would you like to talk about next? You gave me a few ideas, but then you said we could do another intention experiment like the old days. What is that? What? Wait a minute. Should I even ask?
1: Yeah, oh, well, no. You know, I was listening to, before I came on, you're playing some old Art Bell archives. And
0: oh, yeah.
1: I really miss Art Bell because he was, you know, the king. He really asked the right questions. He was solid. And he was blown away when we brought all the evidence up, you know, with the triple PhD Boeing engineers and Air Force base commanders and air traffic controllers. And he brought them on the air and they testified on the air. But it was great. But I think it was his idea. And he said, let's do an intention experiment to see if we can create contact, you know, on a global level.
0: I know what you're talking about. Okay.
1: And we did. And it was such a success. He said, he said, unfortunately, it was, there's so many people that texted and called and everything that they couldn't even get back to it. But he brought a lot of people on the air that night and they were having amazing experiences. And they did what we said. And all of a sudden they just saw ship after ship after, you know, ships came in really close and powered up and everything. It was pretty amazing.
0: Was that in different cities? Like you would call in from different cities across the U.S.
1: Yeah, people were all over the, people were calling in. I think it was different countries too. I'm not sure, but it was,
0: sure.
1: Huge. It was very big, you know, it really went over.
0: That's amazing. I believe, I think I remember that, by the way. I think I remember that happening. So that's why I was like, what are you talking about? Like the old day. I got you. We'll have to do that sometime. That sounds like fun. But I want to hear some of your other stories.
1: Could do is just
0: here.
1: Tell people how to do it, and then you don't have to be.
0: That would be great.
1: You won't get slammed with a bazillion emails and calls and everything else.
0: Wanting to know how to do that. Yeah. Do that. I'd like to hear this of how to do it.
1: Yeah, it's really simple. It's so simple, it's ridiculous. But like the Lamas say, you know, the enlightenment, the path to enlightenment is so damn simple that no, everybody misses it. That's why there's so few enlightened people. And they say, get out in nature and just focus on love and joy and bliss until you become it, you know, and do rhythmic breathing and things like that. And it's all about focusing, and whatever you focus on, you're going to create. But the it's the same thing with contact. Is the mind in which you seek is the mind in which you connect. So we have to rise to the occasion. And when we focus on love and joy and bliss and merge with it and send that out to the universe, and you qualify it with, you know, only benevolent, spiritually and technologically advanced beings, you know,

0: out of the negative stuff. And that's what we did on the show. And it really is that simple. You just go outside and you pull up a chair and meditate and focus on love and joy and bliss and with the intention of making contact. And you'll be surprised what happens, because these beings are very telepathic. They're very, very loving. They're very spiritually and technologically advanced, and they'll pick it up. And a lot of times they'll put on a show, and also too, the techniques on healing these any unseen negative influences, they're on the website and they're in all my books as well, because I felt it was really important to put that in there. But as long as you set the intent and you focus on love and joy and bliss, that's the type of beings you're going to connect with.
1: Well, I hope everybody heard that, so you don't have to email me and ask me that. You can listen to it again.
0: Don't be surprised, because when Art did this experiment, so many people called in and freaked some people out, because all these ships were just appearing right in front of them and hovering and powering up. And it was global. There's people from Canada, all different countries were calling in. They said it worked. They were surprised. The skies are full of ships right now, too. They don't want you to know that, but
1: I think they're always full of them, it seems like.
0: Yeah, a lot of them are cloaked right now, but they're jockeying for parking space right now, especially over the ranch. I'm not kidding you. There are fleets and fleets flying over the ranch right now.
1: Where are you?
0: We're in Washington. We're right at the base of Mount Adams.
1: Okay, so you are there right now, though. But you're there right now.
0: Yeah, I'm here right now. Okay. I can just walk out the door right now and with my camera, and I can probably film about 20 ships in 2 minutes.
1: Good stuff. You know what? One time I was at the beach off of Longboat Key. I was like the only one on the beach. And if anybody knows Longboat Key, they understand that, it's 12 Mile Island, but it's very residential. So you could be the only one on the beach, because they all go to bed. They eat at 4 and they go to bed at 9. So I'm at the beach at night, and I literally saw this. I couldn't believe it. It was a highway. That's what it looked like. And these ships, different ships, they were right behind each other, as in single file line, like traffic coming up, from up in the sky down toward like my direction of sitting on the beach, and then curved off to the right and then up again. And I saw it and I thought, oh, look at that. And I looked away and I looked back going, did I just see that? I looked at it again. I'm like, that totally looks like a ship, and that's a different ship and a different ship.
0: Yeah.
1: That was amazing. That was so cool. I mean, it looked like stuff from, you've seen on Star Trek and all that. It was amazing. So we got a bunch of people on the phone. I'm sorry.
0: I'm saying, like, everybody wants to dismiss them as satellites, but there's just a few visible satellites at night. There are a lot of satellites up there, but they're not visible. And when they're making
1: turns,
0: they cover every color and every shape and size, and you got it on film, that you definitely have something. And it's also too late at night. The sun is behind the Earth. Everything above you is in the Earth's shadow. And these objects are self-illuminated. They're not satellites.
1: Right.
0: They're not reflecting
1: That's
0: light.
1: Right.
0: And
1: That's
0: people
1: right.
0: don't
1: this,
0: take that into account. But
1: And this wasn't even a little light. This wasn't like a light in the sky. This was just huge shit. I saw them. I couldn't believe it. I'm like, I can't believe I'm seeing that right in front of me, that close to me. It wasn't
0: going on every night here. It's happening right now. There's a bunch of people out there watching the ships right now.
1: You have a cool place, and you can tent out there, right? You can bring your RV, you can bring your tents.
0: Yeah, we have some rooms that you can rent. We have tents. We have it's like glamping. We have a really nice showers and bathrooms, and so it's not too rough. And really, having a tent's the best way to go, because you're on the land, and the land is just supercharged, energetically. And we're in what the government calls it the purple zone, where the magnetic fields are very thin. It's an anomaly, and they know about it. And so it's very easy to make contact there, or even people have spontaneous healings there on a regular basis, because the masters are just walking around the grounds. You can get photographs of them.
1: And what was the, I remember walking around in a circle, that maze. What was that?
0: Oh, yeah, yeah. Yeah, there's two circles. One is a galactic medicine wheel, and it was done in the Hopi tradition. And then there's another Pleiadian circle that has real strong Pleiadian energy. And people go out there and sit. And there's a lot of people that have come out. Like Jimmy Church came out and walked into the Hopi circle, you know, and he almost hit the ground. He went down on his knees and went out of body and had an incredible experience.
1: I think the better, cooler story is something you tell me that I know of him personally. And I was talking with him before he ever went to where you are. And I was on his show. And that's Clyde Lewis, our buddy Clyde Lewis.
0: Oh, yeah.
1: And I was on a show talking about Bigfoot and things like that. And then he went to your place and he saw a blonde one, right? He was reading the newspaper.
0: Yeah.
1: Out on the back.
0: Yeah. It ran right up to him and skidded and stopped. And I saw it. There's two other people that saw it. And he kind of freaked out. He goes, I'm not talking about it. Nobody's going to believe this. And I said, hey, we have the footprints. You know, we have the prints. You've got two other witnesses. I said, you really should talk about it, you know, and talk about how, you know, they're benevolent. You know, if you go out there with ill intent, you might have a bad experience. But if you're respectful and you go out there and bring gifts and things like that, and
1: they will be too.
0: Yeah, they'll respect you back, you know. So we have a juvenile one named DeLockie that likes to shake cars, and a lot of people have seen that.
1: They love that, yeah.
0: And he's just having fun, you know. He'll go up and shake somebody, leaves big handprints on the cars and things. But
1: yeah, I get tons of those. It is, to me, that's just amazing to get. I love to get that. I know it's probably no big deal. You've had a lot of times, but I find it interesting that they have handprints, fingerprints. They have all that going on. It's like, wait a minute, they have an individual fingerprint just like we do. So,
0: well, you know, we put peanut butter out and it has to be organic, and apples too. If you put like five apples out and three are organic and two aren't, they'll leave the two. They either smell something on them or smell the wax or whatever else they put on them, but they won't eat it. And they'll take the peanut butter, take the lid off, scoop it out, eat it, put the lid back on and put it back on top of the post.
1: More, please.
0: Yeah. And so I go, okay, you show me an animal that can do that. A raccoon could probably get the lid off, but they're not going to put the lid back on and put it back on the post. You know, so
1: I'm going to try to grab one call at least here before we take our break. We've got another Jim, wildcard line number one, Jim out of New York, where they're all having a good time. Are you partying a little bit about the game there, Jim, or what? Welcome to Coast, Jim. How are you?
2: Hello, I'm from New York.
1: You're from New York, I know. Are you partying out there too? Like your Knicks won? Are you good with that, or no big deal?
2: Nothing about it. I never listen to sports.
1: True New Yorker. I love it. I love it. What can we do for you, Jim?
2: I have a comment and a question. Now, under two presidents of the United States, Grover Cleveland and Dwight D. Eisenhower, both of them signed treaties with the Orion Confederation, the aliens, the Greys, and so on.
0: Yeah.
2: So my question is, why the heck are we doing all this investigation in the legislature, putting on this whole pony show, when our own government knows we're collaborating with them with technology exchange and so on?
0: You know, I agree with you 100%. I mean, this has been going on since the 30s. And we've had anti-gravity and counter-gravity, you know, even like med-bed technology, all of that since the late 60s. We don't need rockets to go to the moon and Mars. We've been doing that for a long time. And so, I think this is a show. It's a show for the muggles, you know, to bring the muggles up to speed, basically, or the people that are just been in the dark all their life. But it's a limited hangout, and it's a controlled narrative. and it's time to go to the next level, you know, which you know, we have the next level, and all they got to do is come, and we'll give them all the information, basically.
1: Thanks for the phone call. What do you think? Do you think it's going to happen in our lifetime?
0: Are you asking me? Yeah, it's unavoidable, yeah. Because the Palladians are in control, and they have more genetic stock than any other race here, and they're going to do their own disclosure, and it's already happening. It's happening in the skies right now. And there's a lot of things going on in the sky. I mean, we're having everything happen from massive, you know, X-class flares, CMEs, you know, severe weather, like ships, you know, plasma ships, orbs, everything is happening in the sky right now. And people are filming it all over the world, you know, just massive light ships doing crazy things. And, you know, there is CGI and there is AI stuff going on too as well, which is sad. I wish they wouldn't do that. But the real deal is up there too. And there's a lot of people getting videos and photographs.
1: You wish that they didn't do what with AI?
0: Well, they're making a bunch of fake videos and CGI and stuff.
1: Oh, yeah. That's the worst.
0: And it's kind of muddy. And they're doing it on purpose to muddy the waters, you know. So you go, it's all CGI and it's one of the games they play.
1: Yeah. When you say they, who are you talking about?
0: Deep state, boys.
1: You know, okay.
0: Control narrative. They want to keep, you know, really think about it. If you've got fuelless energy and you've got anti-encounter gravity and you've got healing technology beyond your imagination, you know, what does that do, to the industry,
1: the population?
0: You know, all of them. Big pharma, you know, oil and gas, all that stuff. We haven't needed any of that stuff for like a long time.
1: I guess it keeps us to where, well, I don't know. You can go into many answers that way. So I won't even go there because I'll just wait and see all that kind of stuff myself. I'll leave that to you. You're in charge of that kind of information. So we've got James Gilliland with us. And we've just got one more segment, so a lot more people on the phones. We will take your calls here, so stay where you are. And just enjoy some music, and I hope you're enjoying the evening like I am. Thanks for being here. Connie Willis on Coast to Coast AM.

0: Meet Jill.
1: Hi.
0: With summer on the way, Jill has some interesting ideas about how to keep her house cool.
1: At night, I throw my windows wide open. I get such a nice breeze. Also some insects. And wait, is that a bird in my kitchen? Then in the afternoon, I close all my blinds and windows, and it gets so dark in here that I can't even tell what time it is. Wait, what? It's 3 o'clock? It might as well be midnight, and of course I don't want to use my oven. So I guess we're having cold pizza again. Something has got to change.
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2: ABC News, I'm Dave Packer. A post from the president, a deal with Iran scheduled to be signed Sunday. Iran saying a deal's never been closer, but ABC's Selena Wang points out,
3: this is just a memorandum of understanding. A lot would still have to be hashed out over a 60-day period. The official says the deal, quote, leads to the dismantling of Iran's nuclear program, the U.S. taking the enriched material, destroying it, and removing it from the country, but there's no specifics about how all of that would happen.
2: Fans at a watch party outside New York's Madison Square Garden as her Knicks in San Antonio beat the Spurs in Game 5 to become the 2026 NBA champions. Jalen Brunson scored 45 points and was asked about his come-from-behind team.
4: I don't know. 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We didn't show up at 8:30. We showed up at 9 o'clock.
2: Final score, 94-90. Knicks taking the series in 5. Dave Packer, ABC

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1: It is Coast to Coast AM. I am Connie Willis, and this is Alan Parsons Project, Sirius, 1982. It was originally an instrumental album opener, and then, of course, it became one of their most recognized songs, very mysterious. And then what happens is it rolls right into Eye in the Sky. Okay, so really, Sirius is alone by itself. Goes right into Eye in the Sky. Everybody loved it so much that that's what they, you know, they keep it together like that. And a lot of people use it for like their sports teams, broadcasters, event productions worldwide. So good stuff. I just tried to stay a little spooky tonight, you know, and this whole weekend with songs that you could be just outside and looking up into the Milky Way kind of thing. So I hope that's happened. Now, a lot of you have called me up and said, hey, what is that tune? Connie, what was that? What was that? Some of you asked me, what was that tune you played? I don't know. I think it was like 3 months ago. I'm like, oh, my gosh. You know, I think it was snowing. So that's hard for me. So if you try to remember, like, the next day you want to know, you don't have to wait to contact me. And there's so many outlets for me to reach out to you and find you and you find me that you can just go to our website and you can go to the show. And what you can do is, with all the information, all you have to do is look down and you'll see bumper music. And then you'll know what the song was that we played. So you don't have to wait 3 months for me to maybe answer by the time I get to you. Or, you know, maybe you don't have to worry about it in 3 months when you remember it and you want to ask me and I have no clue. Now, that's the best way to do it. All the information you'll ever need is on our website, coasttocoastam.com.
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1: It's Coast to Coast AM. Hey there, Connie Willis with you. Hey, I want to remind you of a couple of things that's happening this weekend. Sunday, tomorrow, well, it's Sunday in some of the areas where you guys are right now listening. It's Flag Day, so put your flag out. I don't care what side you're on, put your flag out. It's Flag Day, and be proud that you live in America. Or, well, you know, even, I guess, does that work for the Canadians as well and everybody else that listens? Does that work? Is it just Flag Day for everybody or is it just us? If you know that answer, let me know. That'd be interesting for me because I don't know. Everybody put their flags out. It's just to say, hey, here we are, you know. It's also National Bourbon Day tomorrow. So remember that. In fact, I've got a special show tomorrow night if you'd like to know about that, ConnieWillis.com. And let's see. Father's Day is the next weekend. I just don't want you to forget those things because these are all important markers. Okay. They're all very important. And that's not one to forget. Even if your father has passed, you still celebrate Father's Day with him. You got to say something at least, right? So I know I do. And I hope you all do the same because I know that they're listening. You're definitely listening. Got a lot of people on the phones wanting to talk to Mr. James Gilliland, who is telling us everything he knows, all his secrets, all ways to do really cool things to protect yourself and also to have some sort of contact too, whether it's independent or with friends. And he's also got a place for you to go visit. You can go to Assetti Ranch. And you know what? Can you go to the one in Hawaii yet or no?
5: Not yet. It's kind of a long story, but we partnered up with somebody to create Assetti Hawaii, and it didn't turn out well. I mean, it's a long story, but we still have a place there. We have a 7-acre ranch, but we've got to build the facilities now to have people there. And so there's just a small amount of people. We have done some sky watches there and some other things, but it... yeah, it's kind of sad, but we had big ideas. We were going to partner up with the dolphin and the whale community, and we ended up having to do everything ourselves. And we had amazing whale watches. We had a baby whale try to come on the boat, basically, and the parents were right there. And they were trying to join us on the boat. It was pretty crazy. But, yeah, so we had a major setback, you know, just because people who weren't who they said they were and didn't follow through on their agreements, you know, but it's a long story, but I don't want to go there.
1: All right. We got enough for sure, but we got a lot of calls. Yeah. So let's go to wild card line number two, talk to Jimmy out of North Carolina. Hey there, Jimmy, how you doing?
6: Doing all right. Thank you, Connie. And hi, James. I got a couple comments, I guess, or speculations. One is I do agree that a lot of the contacts are spiritual in nature. And as such, there's a range of negative through positive variations of that. The second is I speculate that why the U.S. government is going through disclosure right now. I think because the aliens or whatever entities out there have given us a lot of warning ahead of time that it's a new age astrological age, that there's new development in the human DNAs or awakening, I guess, that they will start showing up if the U.S. government or most governments don't acknowledge it. They'll be just embarrassed and themselves, I guess. So that's why they are starting to allow some of this information to bleed through or becoming available. And a lot of the things that James mentioned, like mat beds or fuelless energy devices, if those things start showing up, we'll still have a lot of problems here to how to do that, because if med beds are around in healing, then a lot of people don't need doctors or hospital treatments anymore, less pharmaceutical products to buy every month for prescriptions, and free energy devices. Let's say if we had something like a small dorm fridge or full household fridge that can power the whole house, then public utilities company and atomic power generators are going to be out of business, or they can only cater to commercial customers, and most of the residential customers will have their own devices, and that affect a lot of the economic system including let's say car engines and truck buses, plane, and they'll put oil and gas out of business, industries or company wholesale too. So a lot of things will be upside down when those things happen, and they still don't know how to deal with it, I don't think. So that's why they are scrambling on that, but they still have to go through disclosure. That's my speculations.
1: Mm-hmm. Yeah, that's nice. Definitely. What do you got to say about that?
5: That is the problem. It's not really a problem, because if you think abundantly, we're working our butts off trying to make ends meet, but when you have replicators and you have everything else, is transportation is free and things like that, your need to make that money is way down. I mean, you don't have to pay all those massive bills and other problems, and so it's going to really free the people up and to become more creative, and even, you know, maybe even find out why they're here, you know, and their own unique soul purpose for incarnating and things like that, because they don't have their nose to the grindstone. But it's going to happen. I like that saying, resistance is futile. You know, it's the DNA is activating. People are becoming more telepathic. We have a salamander gene that's going to be activated, that's going to allow us to heal ourselves. There's so many things happening right now with the sun, which is activating a lot of this stuff, and DNA changes and things like that, basically a whole new world is coming, and we have to adjust to it. And it's going to be a whole different financial system too. You know, the QFS, the quantum financial system, is going to kick in, and we're not going to be, you know, under all the debt and all the other problems that we've been dealing with. So,
1: What is that? What is that system, that financial QFS system? What's that like?
5: Well, it's mirrored all the other banks, and it's just a whole different system, and it won't be involved with the feds and the other agencies. You know, it's going to be our system tied to the Treasury, but it's going to eliminate a lot of the funds that say we're just going into pockets and not coming back to the people. You know, it's going to be a whole cleanup process with that.
1: I do believe that everything will change when all that happens, but is there always going to be a currency? Is there a way to live life without a currency? Does every planet with people on it and or beings on it, is everybody dealing with some sort of currency? Isn't there?
5: No, if you don't. You know, especially if you get up in the higher dimensional stuff, they don't need currency. They just manifest whatever they want, and they've all got replicators and things like that. They don't have Walmarts and all these other things because they're not necessary. But
1: they might need a Walmart or two. I'm right next to the headquarters over here. I gotta be cool. They're nice people.
5: Yeah. Well, when you become that advanced, you know, you live a totally different lifestyle. Most of them live more simply, and they live closer to nature, and, you know, they don't
1: without thinking about it.
5: Yeah. Yeah. And it's just, it's not nothing. It's gone, basically. And we're moving into that kind of a frequency where we are going to start manifesting things much faster and quicker. And it's kind of slow right now, but we do create our own realities, and we manifest people and events to us according to our consciousness. And when we raise in consciousness, you know, we're going to, you know, all that's going to be accelerated. And it's going to really free the people. And that's basically where we're going. But it's all in place already. I think they're going to flip the switch, you know, within a month.
1: Really? Within a month?
5: Yeah. On a lot of this stuff. It's not going to be business as usual, but there's going to be a little chaos in the flip over, but eventually it's going to be really good.
1: So within the month, you think what, that we're going to see more proof, or they're going to say it, or that the ETs are going to say something?
5: Well, disclosure is going to happen because the ETs are going to do it. They're already doing it now. And the QFS, they're going to launch that probably before the 4th of July, either on the 4th of July. I'm not sure, but everything's going to be exposed. You know, we have no idea who's running things, and we are going to find out and why everything's been suppressed. That's all going to come out. But we're going to go through like a lifetime of evolution in just months. You know, it's going to move very quickly.
1: Wildcard line number 3, let's talk to Lewis out of Pennsylvania. Hey, Lewis, welcome to Coast AM. How are you tonight?
7: Hello, Connie. Thank you for taking my call. I have a comment, a question for James. I'll listen off the air. I saw the film Disclosure Day yesterday, and I agree with what you said yesterday. I think it's probably the best thing, the best piece of work Spielberg has done since Minority Report. And more or less, he gets, you know, the other three previous movies, Close Encounters, the E.T., the remake of War of the Worlds. He wraps them all up in a bow with this movie. But my question for you and James is, do you think there's a particular, like, I'm stunned what James just said, because I heard something along the same lines, but something along the lines of, I don't know if this is why they released the movie at this time. There's supposed to be some kind of a astrological lineup next month with Pluto, Uranus, Neptune, and Jupiter. Okay, thank you, Connie. I'll listen out there.
1: All right. Thanks. Did you get that?
5: We're in it right now. There's a major planetary lineup and the sun's going ballistic, and that's going to be affecting our grid. So we have to bring in these new technologies. They're not, when you get these fearless energy technologies, they're not affected by the solar storms and things like that. They have a field around them. It's a different animal, different kind of energy, and we have it now. We have it ready to go. We just have to implement it. But I'm trying to remember what it was kind of, I wasn't exactly sure what his question was, but I think
1: it was some of the planets.
5: I haven't seen the movie, so I can't. I haven't seen the movie, so I can't really comment on it. But if it's anything like the other stuff, it's still going to be a limited hangout, and they're not going to talk about the spiritually and technologically advanced ones. It's going to be a lot more fear and suspense and the government after you and cover up. You know, it's going to be one of those things more than likely.
1: No, but I saw it. He saw it. It's not like that. You got to see it. You got to see it. Everybody, it's so funny to me that a lot of people in our industry here, in our genre, are saying certain things about the film and they haven't even seen it. Now, let me tell you, I didn't want to go see it because I thought, oh, it's going to be exactly like you're thinking and other people were thinking, but it's not like that. It's not a fantasy thing. It is more from the experiencers. They actually dealt with experiencers and pretty well. I think you'd be happier about it.
5: What was the focus? I mean, if you don't mind me asking, but sure. Was the focus on the benevolent, spiritually and technologically advanced ones, or was it more like the Greys and the Orion? There's the Orion Alliance, which are the reptilians and Greys and all these other guys. Did they show
1: any?
5: It's
1: more about us. It's more about us.
5: They didn't show any like Nordics or any of the.
1: They showed a taller Grey.
5: Yeah,
1: and they don't listen to anybody. Don't want to spoil it for you, but they showed, you know, Roswell, and they showed Kexburg, and they didn't get into Rendlesham or anything like that. They showed those two things, but it was really about the experiencers, and to me that was nice because somebody recognized us what we go through and what happens to us, and it's not like heavy into that, but it's enough to where people like you and I go, Well, they brought that up. Thanks. You know, that's cool.
5: I'm waiting for the movie that comes out that's going to have these beautiful, loving beings show up and say, look, we know more about God and your history than you ever will. And this is the real story. And we're just here to help you advance and evolve. And you got to live under universal law, you know, which is universal peace and brother, sister, love and individual freedom and prosperity for all, and lay down a pattern. You know, I want to see something like that. That's what I want to see.
1: You'll be the one to make that documentary. That's your documentary.
5: Yeah.
1: You make that. You've done everything else out there. Time to make that. And you can get AI and you can create it within probably 5 days. So
5: yeah, you don't know me. I'm not a computer person. You know, I can give everybody the information and the idea. But if somebody wants to, I'm glad to work with them if they want to do something like that.
1: You could do that. It would, you know what? Somebody will probably call you on that one because they'll want to work with you like that. Hey, we're going to take off because it's over. Thanks. Let me know if you do that documentary. But thanks for joining us again and telling us all your goodies and, anything else you want to say before we go? Got about 30 seconds.
5: Yeah, we just need to keep an open mind, loving heart, and pure intent, and stay out of fear, you know, and start being kind and loving to each other, and we'll get through this.
1: And the best way to learn more about you?
5: Yeah, just go to eseti.org. All the information's there, or eSETI Stargate. We're on YouTube, Rumble, and all the shows are there. And a lot of the footage is on there, too, if you want to see all the footage that we've been filming recently.
1: Yeah, y'all got to see it. So thanks, James. We'll talk to you soon. Thanks for joining us.
5: All right, thanks for having me on the show. Have a good one.
1: Yeah, bye. Take care. Yeah, you guys definitely check out his site because he's got tons of images and tons of video. And it's amazing, especially when you see it yourself from the ranch. So I'm hoping everything works out in Hawaii so I can go see it out there. Holy cow. Wow, beautiful stuff. All righty, that was good. Thanks, everybody, for those phone calls. And now we're going to talk to Gary Osborne. He's going to be talking to us next, and we're going to hear about the Peniston Code from the Rendlesham incident, right? UFO in the UK. Remember that? The Peniston Code, ones and zeros? I'm going to see what he's found out about that. So stay with us. More to come on Coast to Coast AM.

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8: From ABC News, I'm Dave Packer. President Trump posted on a social media site that a deal with Iran is scheduled to be signed on Sunday. Iran has echoed something similar, saying a deal has never been closer. And Pakistan's prime minister says the finalization of a preliminary deal is expected within the next 24 hours. Now, if this happens, President Trump is expected to meet on the sidelines of the coming week's G7 summit with the leaders of Egypt, Qatar, and the United Arab Emirates to discuss these latest efforts to end the war.
9: G7 members Britain and France have expressed interest in assisting with demining the Strait of Hormuz. As for Iran, if they hold up their end of the deal, they'll get relief from crushing economic pressure and a chance to reintegrate into the global economy, which could include relief from U.S. actions and $24 billion in frozen Iranian assets. Lama Hassan, ABC News.
8: The Foreign Intelligence Surveillance Act expired early Saturday morning. FISA was passed after 9/11 to help the government keep track of foreign threats. ABC News contributor and former Homeland Security official in the first Trump administration, Elizabeth Newman, explains why FISA has been controversial politically.
10: The target has to be somebody outside of the United States. However, if somebody outside the United States is talking to somebody inside the United States, that U.S. person information is collected.
8: Democrats refused to extend the law after President Trump named a loyalist with no intelligence experience as acting director of national intelligence. The administration says President Trump's name removed from the Kennedy Center in Washington. ABC News national correspondent Stephen Portnoy has more from D.C.
11: The word came from the Justice Department in a late morning federal court filing that the words Donald

0: J. Trump have been removed from the facade of the Kennedy Center. That an hour ahead of the latest deadline set by a judge who ruled last month that only Congress can change the name of D.C.'s only memorial to John F. Kennedy.
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4: We've learned the identity of the person killed in Friday's mass shooting in Midland, Texas.
5: The city of Midland confirming the victim killed was 62-year-old Edward Scott, a waste department employee, a father and a husband, and a popular softball umpire. At least half of the 10 injured are recovering at home, but the city saying one of its own will not be coming home.
4: ABC's Alex Stone, 10 others with gunshot wounds, police say the suspect fired shots at police earlier in the week and was found dead at the scene. Some popular prediction markets are suing to try to block a new tax. ABC's Brian Clark explains.
6: Kentucky implemented a 14.25% tax on prediction markets earlier this year. Now a group of those markets, including Kalshi and Polymarket, are suing, saying the tax is discriminatory and unconstitutional. The suit points out the rate is higher than the more than 9% tax on horse tracks, what it called Kentucky's favored incumbent industry. The Commonwealth's Attorney General said in a statement his office is the odds-on favorite to win.
4: Overseas, pomp and pageantry on display for King Charles' annual birthday celebration. Thousands join the king and queen for the parade known as Trooping the Color. Also attending were Prince William. He was on horseback, a royal salute greeting the king, and Princess Kate wearing a blue powder blue dress with a matching hat along with their three children. The royal family later appeared at Buckingham Palace and took in a military flyover. Dave Packer, ABC News.
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1: Robin Trower, Bridge of Sighs, 1974, on Coast to Coast AM. Never a major chart hit, but man, one of the most respected guitar recordings in rock history. That's what I tried to find, some of that. That's just good late night radio music right there. Well, spooky, totally atmospheric. So I'm glad that you guys have been with me this Willis weekend. And tomorrow, Richard Sirrett will be here. He's going to be, he's got serial killer hauntings and data center boom. That all sounds pretty good. Gary Osborne coming up next year on Coast to Coast AM.
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0: We have a guest on tonight. I don't think you, maybe you were on Coast at least one time. I think you were on Coast before, but I think it's been a long time. Gary Osborne is with us tonight. He's a researcher and author. He's going to be discussing the Penniston Code, and that's the very famous binary code downloaded into the mind of James Penniston, Sergeant James Penniston, after he put his hands on the UFO during the Rendlesham UFO incident of 1980, right? He put his hand, he was touching it on the top, on the backside, sliding around as he was moving, looked under the hood. He did like everything. Amazing. And then he's writing it all down as if it's nothing. He's got all these other men, like 11 or something out there just stuck, frozen, not even, I don't know. I think their souls were taken while he's just examining and checking out this UFO that's just hovering right there. And at one point when he put his hand on this one particular area, I think there was some signs embossed, some sort of symbols that were embossed up. I think they were up. He's feeling that around. And then he got this download, right? This download happened. And what that was a bunch of ones and zeros. And at one point, he wrote all that down. And people have been trying to figure out what that's been. They've been trying to decode it ever since 1980. So one of the people that works with James Penniston himself is Gary Osborne. And Gary is like, hey, I know what's going on here. I may not know all of it, but I got a pretty good idea. Would you say that's about right, Gary? Or you're still far away from all the answers, or you're figuring it out?
1: Hello, Connie. Connie Willis. Nice to see you. Well, I'm
0: Gary
1: not seeing
0: Osborne.
1: You, but I can hear you really clear. It's really good. And what you just said there, how you gave his account, that was pretty good.
0: Thanks.
1: You must have read the first book. You must have read the first book.
0: The War and Peace book that's like 8,000 pages. You guys keep updating that book. Man, it's like, holy cow, that could be a 12-book series already, right? At least a three.
1: Someone was upset that it was too big a book, you know?
0: It could have been me. No. Well, the thing about it is you all update it constantly. So if anybody ever gets it, right, it's a constant update. So that's pretty cool. Yeah. But the other thing is whenever if you get to a point in the book and you're not sure what it is or you want to know more information, there's the notes right on that same page, right? Right on that same page. Whose idea was that? It was a great idea.
1: Well, on the same page. All I can say is me and Jim are on the same page, yeah.
0: Well, you got that right.
1: With this code.
0: Now, you've written many books. Can you just tell us about the books first? Because we actually talked about Shining Ones tonight a little bit.
1: Oh, right. Okay, that's good. I'm quite proud of that book, actually.
0: Yeah.
1: Yeah, the first one was The Serpent Growl, which I co-authored with Philip Gardner. The second one, The Shining Ones. Well, the first one was published in 2005 with Watkins Publishing. Second one was 2006, the year after, and that was The Shining Ones. And I was the one who wrote most of that book because Philip Gardner didn't want really anything to do with it because he'd already had a book out called The Shining Ones. And so the publishers wanted this to be a revised book of his earlier one, which he had published himself. So, I wrote most of that book. And also Scott Crichton, co-authored with Scott Crichton, who's a Giza researcher, and that was The Giza Prophecy. Never liked that title. Never liked it. It kind of conjured up, you know, crystal balls and tea leaves and that. But actually, that was the publishers who wanted that title. So it was The Giza Prophecy. But actually, the word prophecy kind of prophesied all what's happening now, because all this work I've been doing on the code, it actually is related to that book I did with Scott Crichton.
0: Oh,
1: and I'll talk about that later.
0: Okay.
1: And then I did the book with Jim. Jim always wanted a book about his account and the aftermath, you know, the years following. And so he said it, well, because I was working on the code already, which he had commissioned me to, he wanted to get a book out which just laid out

0: account and the aftermath, and that could be the foundation for a book on the code, which I was working on. So I agreed to that, and it took me 4 to 5 years in researching it all. And that book, the reason why it's so big is because it's 2 books in 1.
1: It's 3 books in 1.
0: Well, if you like, but it's mostly his account. Okay, that's the main text of the book, is Jim's account of what he experienced and the aftermath. And I did all the research into the things that were going on around Jim that he wasn't always aware of, you know, and also other people who got involved, and interviews with some of the witnesses. And that all went into the end notes. So there's 2 books. It's like his account and there's the end notes, which give the facts of the incident, yeah, as far as we can gauge, yeah.
1: And that's the Rendlesham Enigma book.
0: And yeah, the Rendlesham Enigma book 1, yeah.
1: Okay.
0: And so now I've got a book coming out this year, which is going to be the 2nd book in the series. And it's called The Timeless Conception. And it's about Giza, and it's actually just all based on one set of coordinates that was found in the binary code message. One set of coordinates, and it's led to a 720-page book.
1: So, yeah. And you tried to shorten it too, right? You shortened
0: it.
1: Yeah,
0: I've been working on this now for so many years. Jim thought I'd given up on it. And so when I told him I'd actually finished it, he was surprised. Yeah, you can believe it. So,
1: can we get that now on Amazon? Is it out?
0: No, not yet. It's still being prepared for publication. It's going to be out on Amazon. Yeah, because that was what we did with the first book. You know, the Rendlesham Enigma. That was sold on Amazon, and this is going to be sold on Amazon too.
1: Do books always take that long to write? I mean, like years?
0: No. Well, if you're money orientated, then you're going to rush books out, you know, every month or whatever. But no, I'm not like that. I want to give good value for money. Okay. So I will research everything meticulously. Okay. And I did with the Rendlesham incident. I watched lots of videos, read papers, books, interviews, all kinds of things. And it took me 4 or 5 years to get that together. Yeah.
1: Wow. And it's kind of cool that, you know, that's about Jim himself, he's right there for you. He's just a phone call away.
0: Yeah, he is. We had many conversations, you know, about his account, because I had to get everything I could from him. And, you know, Jim is quite secretive, you know, because he's a military guy, and he was probably 1 of 8 people who had a top secret clearance, yeah, that base, on Bentwaters base, because you've got the twin bases, yeah, there's Bentwaters and Woodbridge in Suffolk in England, and he lived in Ipswich. And so the incident happened in the Rendlesham Forest, just outside those twin bases, which were loaned to the USAF. By the RAF because of the Cold War. And it was one of the largest military bases that was during the Cold War, yeah.
1: And so how did you guys exactly meet? Did you know about the incident from being over in that area? How far away were you from that?
0: Oh, I was in actually, where was I?
1: You were closer than me, I'm sure, when this happened.
0: No, I was brought up in Peckham, London, southeast London. So that's my accent. And I hope everybody understands me, because
1: I'm having trouble.
0: Yeah, no, some Americans don't really. Yeah, they say, I couldn't hear him. I couldn't hear what he's saying. I couldn't make out. Well, I don't know. I'm just going to continue and try and make the best of it tonight. But yeah, so I was brought up in southeast London, Peckham. And I think by the time Jim contacted me, out of the blue this was, I was I was living in North Devon, you know, southwest England. Loads of beaches there. It was really nice. Now I'm living in Wisconsin.
1: Yeah.
0: With my wife. So when he first contacted me, what it was, there was a mutual friend, and he was talking about a dream he had. where he heard someone say 23.5 degrees, okay? And he thought it might be temperatures on the planet, different regions on the planet. But no, it's the Earth's obliquity tilt angle, you know, in respect to the ecliptic plane. So this mutual friend, when he told her about this dream, she said, that's Gary Osborne's work, 23.5 degrees. Because I was finding references, encoded references to that angle in paintings, mostly from the 17th century, but many different sources throughout history, okay? And some of these artifacts that have those angles, there's these keystones, Masonic keystones, that go back 7,000 years. So they have those angles on them, you know, the Earth's obliquity angles. And so at the moment, it's not 23.5, it's 23.4 free degrees.
1: I was going to say it's changed. Yeah.
0: It's decreasing. Yeah. It's kind of making its way to being upright very slowly. When Jim first contacted me, he put that in his title of his email, 23.5 degrees. So I was intrigued. I said, why did you put that in your title? Yeah, it was actually.
1: Smart move, yeah.
0: Why did you put that in your title, Jim? And he told me about the dream. And he did say again, I thought it was, you know, different temperatures, certain regions on the planet. I said, no, it's the Earth's axis obliquity angle. I said, in respect to the ecliptic plane. And he said, yeah, okay, I might have learned that at school or in military school, but I forgot it because it's a fact that doesn't mean anything to me personally, see. And a lot of us are like that. You know, we learn it in school and we just forget about he said he forgot about the value. He didn't, you know, the actual angle. So then it went from there. And then he said to me, I want you to look at this code. And I had been following, yeah, you asked me earlier if I'd been following the incident. Yeah, I had, because I actually picked up the Sunday newspaper back in 1983. I think it was October 2nd. And it was the News of the World, which had on the front page, you know, UFO lands in Suffolk, and that's official. Yeah. So it was about the Rendlesham incident. And that was on the front page. And then there was like, in the center of the page, center of the paper, there was the story of the Rendlesham incident. So I was intrigued by that. I thought if there's anything that's going to, you know, probably make disclosure, it would be the Rendlesham incident, because this happened on a military base, you know. And then over the years, I followed it. And I remember just before Jim Penniston contacted me, I was watching a documentary about the Rendlesham incident, and he was being portrayed by an actor. And I remember thinking that'd be an interesting guy to talk to. And then 2 weeks later, he phones me out. He emails me out the blue.
1: and then That's he pretty told cool. me,
0: yeah. And then he said, I want you to look at this code. I didn't know anything about the code. I hadn't really, even though I've been following it for years, throughout the years, to see if there's any developments, I had missed the code part. Yeah. Then he told me about that and he sent me.
1: So you just wanted to know about what happened in general because you didn't know about the ones and zeros. You just wanted to know because, hey, it's close by. You're following it. Military. Yeah. You had no idea about that extra big part of it.
0: No, I had no idea at all about the code. And he was telling me about it. And I thought, this is really kind of interesting. You know, now the thing is, I'd already written a book wrote that book with Scott Crichton. Okay. And we got the last draft of the manuscript out to the publishers on the same week that Jim actually sent me the coordinates from the code, the coordinates that were found in the code, deciphered from the code, you know, by Joe Luciano.
1: Okay. Now, before you do that, okay. I get lost. Okay. How many pages of one there? It's a bunch of ones and zeros is what was in his head. Right. And I think it was within 12 hours or 24 hours that he just couldn't get it out of his head. So he finally wrote it down. And when he did, he could sleep. He could relax again.
0: Yeah.
1: And how many pages was that?
0: 16 notebook pages, 16.
1: Six
0: of this, of the notebook's quite small. And it had a ring binder to it so he could take the pages out. Now, the thing is, that's important because of what he did. You see, he experienced the encounter with that craft, and that night when he got back home, he still had the ones and zeros in his mind's eye. You know, he wouldn't leave him alone. It was making him feel sick. And he couldn't get sleep. And so around about 2 o'clock the next morning, which would be the December the 27th, because the incident, his incident happened on the 26th of December, which is Boxing Day in the UK, you know, Christmas, Boxing Day. And so that morning he got up, made himself a cup of coffee, and he thought, I can write these down. If I write these down, I might feel better. So he got his notebook, which he used during the incident, because he was sketching those glyphs that you were talking about. Yeah?
1: Yeah.
0: You're hearing what's the music? Right?
1: Yeah, I am. I'm supposed to hear that. That's supposed to be cool, you know? Like, you're supposed to use it if you hear it. Use it, right. Go with it, follow it. Well, that means we're okay. About to take a break. So is that a good, that's
0: go
1: a good spot to stop anyway, right? Okay, so.
0: Thanks, Connie.
1: So hold that thought, because we'll come back exactly on that thought when we come back, okay? So that we can understand what's going on, and you can tell me, because I don't understand the coordinates or anything like that. So anyway, we're talking about the Penniston Code. It is Gary Osborne is with us. He knows these numbers. He could probably read them out to you. He's been looking at them for so long, and we'll learn what he's decoded from it. So stay with us. This is going to be very interesting. I think you're going to really enjoy this, because I know a lot of you all want to go deeper in it, and so that's what we're going to do. So, don't go away. Gary Osborne, Connie Willis, Coast to Coast AM.

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4: ABC News, I'm Dave Packer. President Trump posted onto social media that a deal with Iran is scheduled to get signed on Sunday. This echoed Iran, which said, and another senior administration official, what he said, too. ABC's Selena Wang.
5: This is just a memorandum of understanding. A lot would still have to be hashed out over a 60-day period. The official says the deal, quote, leads to the dismantling of Iran's nuclear program, the U.S. taking the enriched material, destroying it, and removing it from the country. But there's no specifics about how all of that would happen.
4: The Foreign Intelligence Surveillance Act expired early Saturday morning. FISA was passed after 9/11 to help the government keep track of foreign threats. The administration says President Trump's name has been removed from the Kennedy Center in Washington after multiple rulings that only Congress can change the name. And the New York Knicks are the 2026 NBA champions, defeating the San Antonio Spurs Saturday night, taking the series in five. This is ABC News.
6: Hi, Ben with Craft Stove. 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And Lopi's Tempest Torch with its unique visual flame and will have you hypnotized till the dawn. 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
1: From 1975, Shine On You Crazy Diamond, Pink Floyd, from the Wish You Were Here album. It's perfect companion for long drives and star-filled skies and nights spent contemplating the unknown like we do, right? You do, I do. It was, the song was actually inspired by former band member Syd Barrett, whose mysterious disappearance from public life became one of rock and roll's most talked about stories. I'm sure you know that one. And fans consider this Floyd's ultimate late night journey. Shine On You Crazy Diamond. Coast to Coast AM, continuing with the good music. And you know, a lot of you get a hold of me and you ask me questions that the real answer is just go to my website. That's really it. It's all there at ConnieWillis.com. And I want to thank you because when you do go there, there's some really cool things that are happening, I promise you. And when you find it, the letters and emails are just so nice. I don't know. Can we say letters anymore? I guess emails and texts and messages that you leave me are really nice about it because, first of all, there's a newsletter and it's free and it'll tell you what's going on too, where you don't have to go to the site. The email will go to you. That's called Where's Willis? It's a lot of fun. You've heard me do that with George Norrie along the way. I'll call in and he's like, "Where's Willis?" I just love it. He's got the perfect voice and he asks that and I just smile before I give him an answer back because I think it's really cool. So like, here's some of the things I do. I've got a show, Blue Rock Talk. That's my signature show. And that's where we talk about interesting things. And then Connie After Dark is where you can have a drink with me and it gets even more interesting, actually. But, I put those together as one now. So it's a special combo price. And then, you know, this is what I do for a living. Then I have special shows like tomorrow's National Bourbon Day. Well, I'm from Kentucky, so we got to do a bourbon show. It's a special bourbon show. And then next, a week from this week, I'll be up in the Rockies with one of the show that I do that is researching, communicating, contacting, talking with different advanced entities. So many really cool things. Yeah, Bigfoot, lights in the sky, strange lights, beams of light, sparkles, orbs. I call it the mitten people. There's some things that I've never heard anybody ever mention before, but I've seen. So I've had to give names to them just so I can recognize them when I see them again. And that's going to be next month. And you guys all want to go on that virtual investigation show. And I know it. And all you have to do is go to my site. And then a lot of you are winning money with my Win Any Lottery course that I have now. You're liking the course. You think it's easy and you're making money with the lottery you're using a pendulum. It's great. Lynn Buchanan, one of our great guests here on Coast to Coast AM and one of my friends, he taught me this method a long time ago and he said he didn't really like it as much as some of the other ones he had. So he allowed me to take it and since like 2012, I've had some books out with it, but I got the course out now and you guys are winning money. So that's pretty cool. And you know that there's a way to win the jackpot. That's all intuition related. So if you're good, it's not a scam. It is, if you have a good intuition, you're going to be able to win some money. You'll at least win back what the course costs. So all you have to do to know any of these things, to learn about them, is just go to my website and you'll have everything there. And I hope you sign up for the newsletter. That's ConnieWillis.com.
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0: It is Coast to Coast AM. Hey there, Connie Willis here with you, enjoying the evening. And man, some great conversation tonight. Great questions that you guys called in about. And of course, the guests have just some wonderful information. Gary Osborne talking to us right now. You can find him on Facebook. That's where he is. I don't even think you have a site or anything, do you, Gary? Is it just Facebook?
1: No, I did have a website, but it relied on Adobe Flash, and they discontinued that.
0: Oh my, that was a long time ago.
1: It impacted the website, and it was all kind of, I don't know, just messed up really because of that. So I'm in the middle of, you know, really doing another one.
0: Hey, no worries. You know what? You can go to Amazon and see your stuff. It's right under author and all that. And then you've got your Facebook. That's really all you need. Somebody, you know, it's a lot of work to keep it up. I know what you're talking about with the Flash. Mm. You know, that used to be these great websites because of Flash. Mm. And then all of a sudden that was it. It was over.
1: Yeah. Unfortunately, that was it. Yeah. But I am working on another one. So where were we?
0: You said he had to get a cup of coffee.
1: Yeah, he made a cup of coffee and he sat down and thought, if I write these down, I might feel better. So that's what he did. 16 pages of ones and zeros. Now, of course, after he did that, and he didn't know it was binary code, he just saw these ones and zeros and he thought, I'm going nuts. You know, and he was worried because he thought he's got his job in the USAF, and he thought he was in security, okay? And he thought he'd lose his job, have his gun taken away from him, you know, in security. And so what he did was he took the notebook. After he wrote all those ones and zeros down, he just put it in a drawer and just forgot about it for some time. He just didn't want people seeing that because he thought that would be it. It'd be the end of his career.
0: Did he just put it in a drawer? I mean, he didn't put it in like a little vault or something. Just like, okay, I touched a UFO. That's not cool enough. Now I have all the stuff in my head that I downloaded and saw and missing time. And there's all these ones and zeros that drove me crazy until I wrote them down. Yeah, I think I'll just throw it in.
1: you've got to see what he felt at the time. He thought he was going through some sort of trauma because of the experience he had with the craft.
0: And nobody knew what ones and zeros were anyway at that time, right?
1: No. Okay. Well, there were people. Yeah, I mean, people who were into computers and they knew what binary code was, but Jim didn't. Okay.
0: Okay.
1: And he just saw these ones and zeros, and he just thought that's insane. You know, writing down ones and zeros, what for? Well, for what purpose? You know. Actually, when he had the download, when he touched that large symbol, because there was like six of them. I mean, there's five small symbols or glyphs, and there's this large one, which was a triangle inside a circle. Well, when he touched that, that was when he had this bright light in his head, and he just saw these ones and zeros. And he said that when he opened his, well, he shut his eyes because he thought it was a blinding white light that was shining in his eyes, but it was all in his head. So when he opened his eyes, he could see clearly. You know, it takes you some time for your eyes to adjust after you've been looking into a bright light. Mm-hmm. So he said that was weird because he said he had perfect eyesight afterwards. And so at that time, when he was going around the craft, checking it out and that, he was actually really frightened because he thought the thing would probably blow up or something, and, you know, it would take off with him right next to it. So he was very cautious, but at the same time, he was terrified. But he had to do what he had to do. It was his job, you know. So anyway, that morning, he's written down these ones and zeros. He's put the book into the drawer and just, that was it. He forgot about it for a while. Then from there, it was 30 years, wasn't it? Until he actually announced the existence. It was another 30 years.
0: It takes him a while to get around to things.
1: That's one of the main criticisms about the code. You know, people will try, they'll say, why did he sit on it for 30 years? Why did it come up later as if it was a new addition to his account, you know? So, yeah.
0: So what do you say to that? What do you say to that?
1: I've got a lot to say about that. The 30 years, because what I had to do to decipher this code, I had to wait until 2018. All right, so I started working on this code in 2011. It was February 2011 when he sent me the coordinates, okay? Yeah, I should go back a bit.
0: Because when you say coordinates, I don't know what that means. Okay.
1: Well, I'm not, but I just want to say, though, that the reason why he contacted me because of this mutual friend, but also because I had a reputation for deciphering code and also ancient symbolism, you know, especially ancient Egyptian symbolism and Hindu symbolism. So that's the reason why he was asked to get in touch with me, because I might have some information on why he was dreaming about 23.5 degrees. So that was part of my research anyway from the year 2000. So this is 2011, February 2011. He sends me the coordinates, and these coordinates, there's seven sets of geographic coordinates, GPS. And it's kind of strange because this code originated in 1980, as Jim claims, and I believe him. And he did have the pages and the ink of the notebook tested, yeah? And it was by, I'm trying to think now, the guy who did the MJ-12 documents. I think he looks into those. Trying to think of his name now. But he said that the pages and the ink actually are around about circa 1980, all right? So, but it hasn't been forensically tested yet. And that's what Jim did say, that if he ever got the money together or the funding for it, he'd have it forensically tested, you know, and he's got nothing to hide on that. So anyway, he contacted me, as I said, and because I was into been out of decipher codes. And he said to me, look at these seven sets of coordinates, see if you can find any additional information, you know.
0: Just stop you there, the coordinates, how did the coordinates come about? Because all I know is ones and zeros, and then I hear coordinates, but I'm not sure where those came from. Because they came from the ones and zeros somehow.
1: They were embedded in the message. They were part of the message, you know. There was these
0: that's part of, like, the puzzle that you all find out, when you decode, you learn these things.
1: Okay. So there was an eligible message in English, well, most of it was eligible, but there was some kind of transmission errors there that had to be filled in, and Joe Luciano deciphered the message. He made a good job of that. And then there was Daniel, trying to think of his name now, Daniel Lewis, I think. Not sure. He looked at the code as well. He was looking at the raw binary code data, and I think that was in 2022. Yeah, and he was able to correct some of the transmission errors. Okay, that Joe kind of left. The coordinates, the GPS coordinates. They were all. It was just all these numerical, all these numbers and. There was no decimal point, you know, because you have the decimal point in the coordinates, in the latitude and longitude coordinates, but there's no decimal point. So Joe had to work out where the decimal point would be in the latitude and longitude coordinates. And these seven sets of coordinates, they all point to ancient sites around the globe, yeah? So when he sent them to me, he sent them on February the 2nd, 2011. When I received them, I received them in early morning on February the 3rd, okay, because I was in England. And I straight away, I took each of the coordinates and I got into Google Earth and I was watching the cursor. Yeah, I just put each of these coordinates into Google Earth. I was watching the cursor and it's kind of watching it dramatically go across the globe to all these ancient sites, you know. Some of them pyramids, sacred mountain, which is one in China. So I'll just list them out. There's Hyatt Brazil, High Brazil. People pronounce it High Brazil, and it's
0: Brazil. Okay.
1: yeah, but it's High Brazil because that's how the Irish would pronounce it, because it's an it's an island that's off the southwest coast of Ireland.
0: Okay.
1: And it's now submerged, and it's mythical because the Tuatha De Danann, which is the Irish mythical gods and goddesses, and they're called the fairy folk or the fae. Their actual feast day, I think, is on February the 2nd, which is related to goddess Brigid. So when Jim sent me the coordinates, it was on the 2nd of February, and that day is related to High Brazil anyway. Yeah.
0: Mm.
1: So I found that strange. And anyway,
0: no coincidences.
1: So that was the first set of coordinates, and there was Karna Pyramid in Belize, which is a Mayan pyramid. That's Caracol. That place is Caracol. And the Nazca Lines, you know, the Nazca in Peru.
0: Yeah.
1: Coordinates targeting that place. Giza. Now, that's what I was interested in, because I was already familiar with Giza, because I'd already been doing a lot of research into it. And I've been researching it for good 20 years, I guess, before Jim got in touch with me. So, and then there's Taishan in China, Mount Taishan, sacred mountain. There's the Temple of Apollo in Greece, Naxos Island. You know, there's a large portara there. It looks like a large gateway, because it's the ruins of this temple. And there's just this kind of window or gate. It looks like a window or a gate, or gateway. And also, am I missing one? Yeah, of course I am. Sedona.
0: Oh, in Sedona, okay. The closest one.
1: A UFO hotspot, yeah?
0: Yeah.
1: So he said, when I found all these, where all these were being targeted around the globe, they're really interesting because these all were ancient sites. Now, Jim had an inkling of what these sites were, okay? But he rushed those coordinates to me. They were just deciphered by Joe just hours before he sent them to me. So I don't think Jim really had a good look at what these coordinates were, or he didn't really go into it too much. He sent me the coordinates, and I found out where they were, and I sent the information back to Jim, and he said, yeah, but can you find any additional information? So then I thought, why did he have that dream of 23.5 degrees, yeah? So I'm thinking, what I will do is I'll take these coordinates, but I want to see them all together, all in one go, on a map of the Earth. So I use Google Maps, which is a flat map projection of the Earth, so I could see all the coordinates together. And then I started measuring the angles between them, connecting them like a dot-to-dot drawing. So I was connecting them with these, and I realized what the angles were. And this is when I thought Jim may have hoaxed the code. I thought, he's yanking my chain here, because I found the angle of 23.5 degrees between Nazca and Giza, on this flat map projection of the Earth. And at that at that altitude, that you're looking at the map. And it was precisely 23.5 degrees. Now, as we said, the Earth's axis obliquity is 23.43 at the moment. But 23.5 is the generic value they give in textbooks, all-round value.
0: Wow.
1: I don't want to spend too much time
0: on your leg.
1: But as we go on, you'll find out why I thought that. So, coming up to another intermission.
0: We are. You have learned how, when you hear the sound of the song, it's coming. Giving away all the secrets there. That's a little radio magic thing is going on. Okay. So you know where you're at, because we want to come right back to that, let you get to where you want to get, and tell us what the code is, man. What is the Peniston code? Oh, my goodness. Jeez. This is good stuff. Gary Osborne is with us. He's, I think you were looking for a name, Dr. Wood or something like that. That's what's in my head. I'm like, Dr. Wood. And I thought, maybe I should tell you that. Maybe not. We can ask you when we come back. But we're talking about the Peniston Code with Gary Osborne. You can find him. He's got many books, so you can look him up on Amazon and just look for Gary Osborne. Okay, and that's O-S-B-O-R-N. There's no E at the end of that. And it's Gary with one R, G-A-R-Y. So, this is interesting. We're going to see if we can get some answers here and decode it. It's Connie, Coast to Coast AM.
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8: From ABC News, I'm Dave Packer. President Trump posted on his social media site that a deal with Iran is scheduled to get signed Sunday. Iran has echoed something similar, saying a deal has never been closer. ABC's Lama Hassan.
9: President Trump is expected to meet on the sidelines of next week's G7 summit with the leaders of Egypt, Qatar, and the United Arab Emirates to discuss these latest efforts to end the war. G7 members Britain and France have expressed interest in assisting with demining the Strait of Hormuz. As for Iran, if they hold up their end of the deal, they'll get relief from crushing economic pressure and a chance to reintegrate into the global economy, which could include relief from U.S. actions and $24 billion in frozen Iranian assets. Lama Hassan, ABC News.
8: As of now, President Trump's name no longer appears on the Kennedy Center.
10: Workers yanking the letters off the building, complying with the federal judge's ruling that the renaming was unlawful. The Justice Department filing a last-minute appeal to stop it, but the courts saying no. The center's executive director filed a sworn declaration confirming Trump's name is gone from all physical signage, the website, even employee email signatures.
8: ABC's Selena Wang. Dangerous storms impacting more than 70 million Americans through Sunday. Omaha pelted with flooding rains, high winds, and damaging hail. This after Friday, a church tent collapsing in Virginia. One person killed. Acting Fire and Rescue Chief Abby Johnston.
11: The folks that observed it that were on scene indicated that when the high winds came through, very quickly, the tent just catastrophically failed.
8: The five boroughs of New York City erupting Saturday night. Their New York Knicks are the 2026 NBA champions, defeating the San Antonio Spurs Saturday night. Jalen Brunson scoring 45 points, including 13 straight for New York. In the fourth quarter, a nail-biter to the end. Final score, 94-90. Knicks taking the series in five. 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
1: A Pittsburgh area family demanding answers following the death of a woman after she was released from ICE custody. The family says 31-year-old Daffy Michael was being held in jail on charges that were dropped. She was then handed to ICE. They released her. She sat on a bus stop in the freezing cold for at least 30 hours before dying of hypothermia. Daphne's cousin, Lida Michael.
2: For her to die in such a senseless way, what happened? Why? Why did she have to die that way?
1: Her death ruled a homicide. President Trump's unprecedented exhibition on the White House lawn featuring mixed martial arts fighting in the arena is less than 24 hours away.
3: Final preparations for Sunday night's big UFC fight on President Trump's 80th birthday are now underway. Testing the lights ahead of 4,000 spectators expected inside the arena on the White House South Lawn, with 120,000 more watching from the nearby ellipse. The UFC insists they're footing the bill, already topping $60 million, but it's also a marketing windfall, corporate sponsorships lining the cage.
1: ABC's Selena Wang. The Pentagon releasing another batch of UFO files, including video from last summer in the Northeast that shows an eyewitness describing what she says is a black light hovering over about 25 feet off the ground in their backyard. New videos don't include any major revelations, and there's been no definitive evidence of alien life or government cover-ups. Dave Packer, ABC News.
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0: 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Now, here's your guest host, Connie Willis.
1: Another one of those great tunes for late night. It's Dire Straits on Coast to Coast AM. Brothers in Arms, 1985. This was basically recorded during the dawn of the digital recording era. And, of course, famous for its guitar. People call it haunting. It was actually written about the bond between soldiers. Works with the music this weekend that we've been listening to. So Connie Willis here with you on Coast to Coast AM. Are you single and are you looking for someone special? And are you looking for someone that thinks the way you do? Because maybe you think about things that a lot of other people don't. You know about Paranormal Date, right? Well, how about Paranormal Date, the TV show that's coming up? It's a brand new Spark original series where romance is involved. We are looking for people to join and be a part of the show. Yep, actually a casting call. Will it be Love at First Fright for our spirited singles? Yeah. So this is a real deal. If you are single and you're interested in meeting somebody like you within a television show here that we've got all set up that we're working on casting right now, all you have to do is apply at paranormaldate.com. That's it. And if you'd like more info, go to our website and you'll see it there. When you first go to the site, our web guys do a wonderful job. You'll see James Gilliland, but then you just keep swiping and you'll see casting call. And that's it. More info, go right there to coasttocoastam.com.
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0: Amazon, look up Gary Osborne, and I think it's got some info in there on you.
1: Yeah.
0: You know, sometimes people fill that out and sometimes people don't, but that's kind of where your info is. But okay,
1: yeah,
0: so
1: you know, I was going to say I'm not important. This code is important.
0: Oh yeah.
1: So I don't really, you know, I'm not really interested in myself or putting myself
0: out
1: there.
0: Oh, I gotcha. Okay. Yes. Yeah, exactly. Some of us are like, we got to sell ourselves, but you're like, nah, I just want to write. That's all I want to do. I get it. And decode and figure out the answers. So it's all about the UFO comes down and they think it's a crashed, airplane or something, right? They think it's something like that. They go, here it is, a UFO. And everybody else is kind of like stopped in the field. And Jim Penniston is going right over to the UFO that's just hovering and he's touching it. And then he, boom, gets this download, ones and zeros. And then he writes it down. And then eventually, like 2,000 years later, he shows up to you and says, like a long time away, he gives it to you and says, and there's coordinates at this point where somebody has looked at it and they've seen the coordinates. And then, and they know that you are a special guy with all this kind of stuff. So it says, he says, here, and now you all have had this long relationship and friendship ever since. But so you're looking at the coordinates now, right?
1: And
0: you thought he was kidding you because things, when you start connecting the dots, you were like, he's pulling my leg here. He's yanking my chain, I think you said.
1: So, yeah, in a way. But you see, what happened was that book that I co-authored with Scott Crichton, which was the last draft, was sent the very same week when Jim sent me the coordinates and the code. You see, that book already presented my work on my research on the 23.5 degrees. Okay. But you see, Jim couldn't have known that because, as I said, that last draft went off to the publisher the same week he sent me the coordinates, and Scott and I never mentioned anything that was in that book to anybody only the people that were in our circle. And Graham Hancock, you know, because he was writing the foreword to that book, he was the only one who understood what we were going to be presenting. No one else did. But I found that what came up in the code, what was emerging from this code while I was studying it, were things that were presented in that book with Scott Crichton. Yeah. Actually, Scott Crichton and myself, we were on Coast to Coast back in 2012, and we were we were being interviewed by George Noory. So there's a connection there. So when I started looking at these coordinates all on a flat map projection of the Earth, and I was finding 23.5 degree angles, okay? There was one between Nazca and Giza, also between Nazca and Caracol, which is that Mayan pyramid, which is in a perpendicular to the first angle, you know? But both were 23.5 degrees. There's another angle from Nazca to High Brazil, which was 51 degrees, and that identified the side angle of the Great Pyramid, you know, because the Great Pyramid side angles are 51.84. This was 51. It was close enough. And there was another angle, 11.75, which is half of 23.5. Okay. And it's just these three angles that draw up a kind of 2D image or a triangle of the Great Pyramid. And there's these other angles that 11.75, again, but I said all just three angles are being used here, okay? So with these angles of 11.75, they're pointing to the internal dimensions of the Great Pyramid and the internal chambers that we know of, okay? Mm. But there's one above the King's Chamber in the Great Pyramid that we don't know about, and it's pointing there as if there's another chamber there, okay? So when I saw all that just appear from out of that map with these coordinates, I thought, no, this is not a coincidence, you know, and I don't think Jim could have done this. There was other things that came up that I thought, no, Jim wouldn't have had any knowledge of that, and he wouldn't have had any patience to actually try and devise this, you know. So, I mean, he's a no-nonsense guy. He's down to earth, no-nonsense, you know, and he just wouldn't have had the patience to do this. So, and he wouldn't have had the knowledge, right, because he hadn't lived and breathed the kind of things I was researching. Yeah. So when I saw all that, First of all, I was skeptical when I first started finding these angles, and I

0: thought, ah, Jim's yanking the chain, you know, there's something, because somehow he must have known what was going to be in that book that that Scott and I was writing. But I thought, no, there's no way. So, in fact, Scott actually said to me, don't touch it, don't touch that code, because it's to do with a UFO phenomenon and we're working on Giza. We're researchers working on, and we don't want that to kind of sully our, you know, reputation as kind of academics working on the Giza complex. So, but I ignored what he said and I carried on because I was finding things all the time. You know, and I thought, no, there's no way Jim could have devised this. Anyway, went with that. That was the initial information that came out of the code in the first few months of me looking at it. So I told Jim about it. I never really got any feedback from him, and I was a bit, peeved with Jim about that, you know, because he wasn't really giving. No, I was really kind of. I thought, why? He's got me to work on this code, and he's not giving me any feedback. But he said to me, and he was quite right, actually, because he said, I didn't want to influence you in any way. I didn't want to, you know, suggest something and then you follow that. He said, I want you to just go in cold, look at everything and find what you found. And that was it. So I didn't want to influence it in any way. So that was the reason why he remained quiet. He just went, that's interesting. Yeah. So anyway, that was the initial information that it drew up this image of the Great Pyramid on the flat map projection of the Earth, aligned to the Greenwich Meridian, I should say. The pyramid is centralized on the Greenwich Meridian on the map of the Earth. And it's also the equator is running through where the Queen's Chamber would be in the Great Pyramid, see? So I've got all the graphics for this. And I must admit, before I came on, I thought, actually, I'm not going to be able to use the graphics to show people how all this comes together. So it's like a test for me, this, you know, talking about the code when I've got no graphics or diagrams to show people. And it's difficult to communicate this stuff anyway, because it's all mathematical and geometrical, you know. The way that the code, the nature of the code is mathematical. And it's as if this intelligence behind the code is using the language of the universe, you know, because really everything is made of numbers. Everything is mathematics at the, you know, the foundation of reality. It's all numbers. So they used mathematics to prove the things it is telling us, because you can't refute math. You know, 2 + 2 = 4. You can't argue with that. So it's all mathematical, and people do have a problem with that, because we were all kind of intimidated by math at school, you know, those who just didn't like it, you know. So it's kind of a hurdle to try to communicate this stuff when people are not really mathematical, you know. But actually, I'm finding this quite good, actually. I find this quite of a relief that I don't have to go through slides and graphics and all that. I can just talk about this, you know. It's just a nice little chat we're going to have. So, that was the first initial information that came out of the code. Then I started focusing on the Giza coordinates, because I already knew about Giza. I was already familiar with the complex there. And I actually contributed an appendix to Robert Bovell. You know Robert Bovell, the author, who... he was the one who made a media sensation in the mid-90s when he saw that the three main pyramids at Giza reflected the belt stars of Orion, the three belt stars.
1: Right, right, okay.
0: So Robert Bovell, I got to know him. I mean, I knew him and Graham, and Robert Bovell wrote the Orion mystery in the mid-90s. So I was talking with him a lot about the Orion correlation theory, and the code actually points to an integral part of his theory, which is the Giza diagonal at Giza. It's pointing to it. But you see, the code originated in 1980, and Robert Bovell at first had his insight that the three pyramids at Giza mirrored or reflected the three belt stars in 1983. So the code, which is pointing to an integral part of his Orion correlation theory, preceded his insight that started, you know, the whole thing about the Orion correlation with the pyramids. And that was 3 years before he had that insight. So, you know, this code is a time anomaly. You know, it's a temporal anomaly. Yeah. And the thing is, there were things that were coming up out of the code that Scott and I had already presented in the book that we'd just written, you know. So that, again, it's a time anomaly. It's talking about things that would come up later. So then, as I said, I started looking into the Giza coordinates and studying those. And then I realized that it's not just pointing to the Giza diagonal, it's pointing to the Sphinx. And what it is, it's the Giza coordinates found in the code have been so meticulously and strategically placed, chosen, you know, on the Giza plateau. But it's not targeting the pyramids, it's not targeting the Sphinx. It's actually a nondescript location between the two largest pyramids, G1 and G2. I call them G1 and G2 and G3, the three pyramids. And I call them by what the Egyptologists say they related to the three pharaohs of the Old Kingdom, Fourth Dynasty. You know, they say that they're tombs. Actually, Connie, what do you think of that? What do you think the pyramids are?
1: I have no idea, but I know that there's something to them. I'm not sure what it is. I've heard of a lot of different theories, and yeah. I don't know. I did at one point with being a remote viewer under Lynn Buchanan and learning a lot of this true psychic spies and all that kind of stuff. One of them, I can't remember his name, and I know I was telling you about him at one point. I cannot remember his name. I was working on a TV show, and he was kind of like auditioning for it. Not really auditioning, but showing us what he could do so we could do it right in the show. And I gave him the target of the pyramids. And what he drew was amazing. And it was down below one of the paws. I think it was one of the paws of the Sphinx. And I think you and I talked about how there was something under one of them. And I got to find it so I can show it to you. But I mean, I just hear about a lot of chambers and this and that. So I'm not sure. I really don't know. But I know it's something significant, I feel.
0: Well, that's what these Giza coordinates are pointing to, the left forepaw of the Sphinx. Something that was deposited under the left forepaw. You know, a cache of records. And Manu Saifzadeh, Dr. Manu Saifzadeh, who actually collaborated with me on the code with the Giza coordinates. He wrote this book Under the Sphinx, in 2022, I think it was published. And, you know, he found, hieroglyphic evidence, textual evidence in the ancient Egyptian record that's pointing to the left forepaw of the Sphinx. But this is what the Giza coordinates found in the code are also pointing to. And what it is, these coordinates, I think they're all pointing to things that we should know by now. Okay, but as I said, I concentrate just on the Giza coordinates. I found that those Giza coordinates were using significant numerical distances, okay, to point to certain things. So you would know that it was intentional, yeah? So what it is, it's a nondescript location between G1 and G2, but it's actually a solstice marker because there's a line that goes from the Sphinx between, and it goes between the two pyramids, the two largest pyramids, and it's the path of the sun during the summer solstice when it sets in the west, right? It when you look towards the west and you're standing in front of the Sphinx, you'll see the sun go overhead and then it will set directly between those two pyramids. Okay, the two largest ones. And that's where the Giza coordinates are. So it's a solstice marker. It's marking that line of the path of the sun. Okay.
1: What does it all mean? I don't get it.
0: Yeah, this is what I'm getting to. Don't worry. I'm getting to it.
1: So, fine. I'm just like, it's like crazy, you know? All the stuff that you learn from ones and zeros like this, you know, it's crazy.
0: I'm trying to get all this covered as much as I can. Because it authenticated itself anyway. And we're going to get to that in a moment.
1: Okay.
0: So if you take the Giza
1: I'm getting impatient, aren't I? I'm so sorry. I'm like, come on, man. Come on, give it to me.
0: No, it's all right. It's all right. I'm patient because I've been working on this for years. So
1: I know you have.
0: I know it back to front. But it is difficult trying to communicate this without the graphics, okay? So just bear with me. So well, anyway,
1: the
0: okay. All right,
1: okay. That's why I'm like going, well, you got a minute, man. You got a minute.
0: Okay.
1: Okay. All and right. Guess what? The next segment that you talk is the last segment.
0: Okay.
1: And, you know, so.
0: I'll try and get as much as I can covered, yeah.
1: Okay. Yeah. Yeah. Because, man, just shoot to the answer. I can't wait. No. Because I know you have a lot more to do with it. So. Anyway, Gary Osborne is with us. Great guy, great personality, great sense of humor. And it's exciting here, right? I'm getting a lot of people texting and messaging and saying, man, this is great, this is great, this is great. But I just want to know that answer, right? But do they have an answer? So stay with us. More to come. It's the Beniston Code and Gary Osborne, Connie Willis, and Coast to Coast AM.

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1: ABC News, I'm Dave Packer. A post from the president, a deal with Iran scheduled to be signed Sunday. Iran saying a deal's never been closer, but ABC's Selena Wang points out,
2: this is just a memorandum of understanding. A lot would still have to be hashed out over a 60-day period. The official says the deal, quote, leads to the dismantling of Iran's nuclear program, the U.S. taking the enriched material, destroying it, and removing it from the country. But there's no specifics about how all of that would happen.
1: Fans at a watch party outside New York's Madison Square Garden as her Knicks in San Antonio beat the Spurs in Game 5 to become the 2026 NBA champions. Jalen Brunson scored 45 points and was asked about his come-from-behind team.
3: I don't know. 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We didn't show up at 8:30. We showed up at 9 o'clock.
1: Final score, 94-90. 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Dave Packer, ABC.
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1: And that's Jeff Beck, because we've ended as lovers on Coast to Coast AM. That's 1975. The album Blow by Blow. And believe it or not, Stevie Wonder originally wrote the piece, but Jeff turned it into this instrumental journey. Because, like, the guitar seems to, like, tell the story all by itself, making this one of those rare songs that feels really powerful under a sky full of stars. I hope that you guys got to feel that with all the music that we played tonight, that you were just out in the desert looking up, you know, listening to what our guests are talking about and enjoying yourself that way, just kind of getting into it deeper. By the way, if you're not a Coast Insider, it's real easy to do. 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Well, you become a Coast Insider and then you can listen to it tomorrow. It's kind of as simple as that. More information, go to coasttocoastam.com and become a Coast Insider.
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1: It's Coast to Coast AM. Connie Willis here with you, along with Gary Osborne, telling us about the Penniston Code, how it came about to him, for him, for Jim Penniston as well. That's where it started, and how he got involved with it, with Gary, and all the things that Gary knew before in the past and what he's working on, and how Gary is also finding out, wow, This like just keeps getting better and better the more I look at it. And it's now Gary's got new books. He's got a new book coming out. You can check him out and find him on Facebook, but also on Amazon. The next book coming out is The Timeless Conception. He worked with Jim Penniston on the Rendlesham Enigma book timeline. You can also find The Shining One. And what is it? The Serpent Grail and also the Giza Prophecy. So, got a lot of good stuff out there. Got a good story going on right now. We're listening to the accounts of everything that happened. And so, Gary, it time flies on Coast to Coast AM, doesn't it?
8: It does, yeah. It does. Oh, I've been on here before. I know the format.
1: But we have some people, you know, we want to get some people on the phone before. This is our last segment, so we want to get some people on to talk to you because they, you know, people want to ask questions, things like that. So I just want you to know if you can get, you know, to a certain point, because I want to bring them in. I just want to give a timeline. You know what I'm saying?
8: Yeah. All right. Well, what I'm going to tell you, these things are important. So those Giza coordinates, where they're placed, they're placed between the two pyramids, G1 and G2, and they're marking the summer solstice line, the sun, when it sets in the west, it passes between the two pyramids. Now, when you measure the line between the two pyramids, how do I put this? I had to work out the center point between the two pyramids because that gave me the angle of the line, you know, the azimuth angle. And when I extended that line, it went all the way to the Sphinx and to its left forepaw, okay, which is the place where they say there's a void beneath the left forepaw of the Sphinx called Anomaly B and Anomaly A. And they were detected in 1991 by Dr. Robert Schock and Dr. Thomas DeBecky. They found these voids using seismic tomography scanning. And this is one of those voids is what the Giza coordinates found in the code are pointing to. Okay, so you've got that line from the Giza coordinates to the Sphinx. But if you take that line in the opposite direction, okay, it goes all the way to the Atlantic, to the Azores, and to a specific island, São Miguel Island, which is only an island of 290 square miles in an ocean that's 41.1 million square miles. So it's a needle in an haystack. So what I'm saying is there's this line, this heading line, where the Giza coordinates, it's like an anchor for this line, okay? So it's pointing to the Sphinx, this line, and it's pointing all the way to the Azores and São Miguel Island. And, of course, the Azores have been, they say that that's where Atlantis was, yeah? That's where Atlantis, because the peaks of the mountains of Atlantis are those islands, that's what they say, yeah. So it's one way it's pointing to the Sphinx's left forepaw where Akasha records may have been deposited. And Manu saves the day. He says that the Akasha records was breached perhaps just before the first ancient Egyptian dynasty. And the knowledge that Akasha records contain may have kickstarted the ancient Egyptian civilization. Yeah. Because it may have contained knowledge about astronomy and precession. And in the opposite direction, it's pointing all the way to the Azores, where they say that's where Atlantis was, you know. So those two things are connected by the Giza coordinates, Akasha records, and perhaps, you know, the homeland of the ancient Egyptians, the original homeland, which was in the Atlantic. Okay. And of course, it's been said that ancient Egypt is the legacy of Atlantis. So this is what the Giza coordinates are pointing out. It's what the intelligence behind the code is pointing out. And it's like they are giving us a kick up the backside to know things about the Giza plateau that we should have known by now. Now, this is the reason why I'm calling this book The Timeless Conception, because there's no, even though Egyptologists have dated it to about 2500 BC, with these new found detected ground, was it? They used satellite scanning, and they've detected these subsurface anomalies beneath the pyramids that go down to about 2 kilometers. Yeah, they're kind of pillars beneath the pyramids. I mean, I'm sure you've heard of that, Connie, haven't you?
1: Yep, I have.
8: So Filippo Biondi, who led a team who's found these subsurface anomalies beneath the pyramids. He says that there's a second Sphinx, okay? And the thing is this second Sphinx is gazing towards the west, okay? It's the twin Sphinx of the Sphinx we know, okay? And that is on that line that the Giza coordinates from the code is targeted. It's on that line, you know, where he says that there might be a second Sphinx that's gazing towards the west. And of course, if it is gazing that way, then it would be gazing towards the Azores, which is where, you know, people believe that was where there is the.
1: So it's interesting because through this code, I'm trying to like hear this like narrative of, you know, this is, you know, what I'm thinking, the ones and zeros and this message left for the world is, you know, the chosen one, Jim Finiston and all this kind of stuff. I'm looking for a narrative, but it's really about, you know, here's something interesting and here's something else interesting. These coordinates and these places, and they're all places that we all know of that are mysterious and cool and awesome. And we want to learn more. So it's really more about that, isn't it? It's like you said, it's mathematical.
8: Yeah. And the other thing is, aside from that, what I've just told you, okay, because it's pointing to different things at Giza all at the same time. This is just one set of coordinates. The code authenticates itself using that same line. And there's a latitude, a special latitude running through Giza, which divides the north-south distance between the largest pyramid, the Great Pyramid, and the third pyramid in the south called G3. So if you look at the north-south distance between those two pyramids, you know, like the latitude running through their centers, yeah, the two latitudes running through the centers, this latitude that I'm talking about, it divides that distance, that full distance, into the phi ratio of 1.618. Okay, this latitude I call the golden cut latitude. And this, I call it the golden cut because it cuts and divides that distance into the phi ratio. And that latitude is the point that cuts that into those two proportions, yeah, the phi ratio proportions. The thing is, that latitude that runs through Giza, which divides that distance into the phi ratio, the numbers in that latitude, they generate the fine structure constant, which is the physicists say this is the most mysterious number in physics. And these coordinates of that latitude, they generate this number, which is a 12-digit number. It's the full 12-digit number of the fine structure constant that was determined in 2018. So the code has predicted this 12-digit number coming up in the future in 2018, 38 years later.
1: Oh, my.
8: And this number, the full 12-digit number, we're not talking about just a few like decimal places and that. It's the full 12-digit number of the 2018 determination made by physicists. and it's predicted this coming up in 2018. And there's no way anyone could have known this or predicted it, anyone existing in our timeline. So
1: I gotta cut you off. I have to bring somebody on. It's just, I gotta do it. It's, you know, I'm sorry that
8: network
1: sure. makes
8: Go
1: me
8: on.
1: Do
8: Go
1: it.
8: On.
1: So,
8: right.
1: so we gotta bring, but I want you to give like, if there's any like the answer that you got, but somebody's gotta come on. I gotta bring them on. So, hey there. Welcome. I think they know you, by the way. And they're like, it's like this, an emergency that they got to talk to you. So, hey there. Yeah. Well, I don't know who you are, your name. Welcome to Coast to Coast AM. Hi there. You wanted to talk to Gary?
9: Yeah, this is Jim Penniston.
1: James Penniston.
8: Hello, Jim.
9: It's a great, you're brilliant, Gary. Brilliant. I mean, I'm so glad that you went on this show.
8: Yeah, thanks, Jim.
9: Yeah, I mean, your work, your research, I know it personally. It's breathtaking. I got the privilege of working with you
8: thank you.
9: For the last 15 years or something like that.
8: And, it's mutual, Jim. Mutual.
9: Yeah, and that's the nice thing is one of the nicest part of my life was, I think, the actual research time when you're, you know, working on the code. I think that, I don't know how many hours you put on Skype at the time and you did a brilliant job on it. And, you know, I'm so Thanks. Proud to have you as co-author and as a friend, and your work is just brilliant. Thank you. I'm saying that because you won't say it.
8: No, I won't. I don't. I'm very humble, you know. I'm very, yeah.
1: Yeah, sorry I had to rush you there, Gary, but this was why, okay? This was why. I'm like, Gary, come on, man. Jim wants to talk to you.
8: That's great. That's great. You know, Jim's on.
9: Yeah, and you know, the whole thing about this discovery, it actually delayed the book, the Rendlesham Enigma, when this information was discovered by Gary in 2018.
8: Yeah. I'd only just found it then. I'd only found it just as I was working on the last chapter. And when I found that, and I knew that the code authenticated itself, and I thought, I've got to include this in the last chapter. So that's the reason why the publication was delayed on that first book. But yeah, go on, Jim.
9: Yeah, no one would have ever guessed. In the coordinates only match because it has to be on the exact date with the Platonics and all the stuff Gary explained to me. It was December 26, 1980. That's the way it was then, right to the millimeter. That's how accurate this stuff is. And
8: You're saying that, Jim, when you're saying that, I use the Vincenzi distance calculator, which gives you the correct distance between two sets of coordinates. Okay, and that's how I've been able to map out Giza, and it's an approach that no one I know has actually approached it this way before. You know, in measuring the distances between the monuments, the pyramids, and the Sphinx, and it's opened up everything that you know we should have known by now about Giza, just by using.
9: And I also want to say the timeless conception. I had the privilege of reading 40 pages of it, of the manuscript, and I'm telling you, it's just brilliant work.
8: Thank you, Jim.
9: Fantastic research, meticulous, and I'm just so proud to have you as my friend.
8: You know, that is, well, what can I say to that? Well, no, thank you, Jim. Thank you.
1: I can say that the bromance is nice. This is all good. Thank you very much. But time-wise, we got to take off. So is there anything you all want to say? You got about 30 seconds. Do you all want to say anything else besides I love you, which is all wonderful. I'm glad you guys are here.
9: I know you respect each other. I don't give out compliments, but you know, everyone I say, he deserves them tenfold.
1: It's nice.
9: I tell you what, I'm going to try. I'm back in Illinois right now, and I'm going to try to come up and see you in Wisconsin, you know.
8: Yeah.
9: I'll give you a call, okay?
8: Sure.
9: I'm going to say goodbye. And thank you very much, Connie. I appreciate this.
1: Goodbye. Goodbye, James. Hey, and Gary, look, we got to go. I was just trying to, you know, he wanted to let you know how much he appreciates you and cares about you.
8: I'm really floored by that. That's great. Thanks.
1: So sorry. Thanks. That's why I was pushy there at the end. So I'm sorry.
8: No, it's all right. It's okay. No, so there was a lot to get through. Sorry, Colin. There was a lot to get through with this. Maybe we can pick it up again some other time.
1: I think we bring you both on and pick it up. But until then, The Timeless Conception's coming out, and everybody look for that. It's Gary Osborne. Gary, thanks for being here. Appreciate it, and we'll definitely have back without a doubt. Best of luck with
8: My
1: that.
8: Pleasure.
1: I'll talk to you soon.
8: My pleasure,
1: thanks.
8: Connie. Thanks very much.
1: Thank you. James Gilliland before that, and Gary Osborne tonight. Thank everybody and our guests that showed up. And hey, if you like the shows, you know, write in, let people know that, hey, I really enjoyed that show. That was good. We love to hear from you, especially when it's good, right? Otherwise, wow. What great information. And they're still looking at the code. There's still going to be a lot more to learn. I hope you all enjoyed it as much as me. And oh, by the way, and James Pennison also joined us tonight. So I want to thank them. So, hey, I won't be back until like a month from now, and it'll be another Willis weekend. And I hope that you'll join me in between. I hope you'll go to ConnieWillis.com, sign up for my newsletter. Hey, I'm going to go on a creepy hotspot. Hey, go with me. You guys will, you'll love it. I tell you what, boots on the ground, baby. From the foothills of the Colorado Rockies, I want to thank the entire team that puts this together and allows me to be here. Julie Talbot, Bill May, Tommy Danheiser, Dan Galani, Stephanie Smith, Mike Cusio, Adam Thompson in tonight, Lex Lonehood, Sean Ledesour also in tonight, working on the site, Alec Fernandez, Tim Banal, Gina Salvati, Donna Walker on phones tonight, Sue Tricus, Rich Barra, Lisa Gar, Ryan Recker, Richard Sirrett, George Knapp, and George Norrie letting me sit in tonight. Thanks so much, the Coast to Coast team and family. All right, until we meet again, don't forget National Bourbon Day, National Flag Day today, Sunday, and then Father's Day next weekend, and you know how it goes, right? So come over to ConnieWillis.com. I'm looking forward to learning you, learning more about you. So keep watching those night skies and continue with me to seek out the strange and uncover the unknown. For Coast to Coast AM, good night. I'm Connie Willis, and good morning.

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4: From ABC News, I'm Dave Packer. President Trump posted on a social media site that a deal with Iran is scheduled to be signed on Sunday. Iran has echoed something similar, saying a deal has never been closer. And Pakistan's prime minister says the finalization of a preliminary deal is expected within the next 24 hours. Now, if this happens, President Trump is expected to meet on the sidelines of the coming week's G7 summit with the leaders of Egypt, Qatar, and the United Arab Emirates to discuss these latest efforts to end the war.
5: G7 members Britain and France have expressed interest in assisting with demining the Strait of Hormuz. As for Iran, if they hold up their end of the deal, they'll get relief from crushing economic pressure and a chance to reintegrate into the global economy, which could include relief from U.S. actions and $24 billion in frozen Iranian assets. Lama Hazan, ABC News.
4: The Foreign Intelligence Surveillance Act expired early Saturday morning. FISA was passed after 9/11 to help the government keep track of foreign threats. ABC News contributor and former Homeland Security official in the first Trump administration, Elizabeth Newman, explains why FISA's been controversial politically.
6: The target has to be somebody outside of the United States. However, if somebody outside the United States is talking to somebody inside the United States, that U.S. person information is collected.
4: Democrats refused to extend the law after President Trump named a loyalist with no intelligence experience as acting director of national intelligence. The administration says President Trump's name removed from the Kennedy Center in Washington. ABC News national correspondent Stephen Portnoy has more from D.C.
7: The word came from the Justice Department in a late morning federal court filing that the words Donald J. Trump have been removed from the facade of the Kennedy Center. That an hour ahead of the latest deadline set by a judge who ruled last month that only Congress can change the name of D.C.'s only memorial to John F. Kennedy.
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4: We've learned the identity of the person killed in Friday's mass shooting in Midland, Texas.
10: The city of Midland confirming the victim killed was 62-year-old Edward Scott, a waste department employee, a father and a husband, and a popular softball umpire. At least half of the 10 injured are recovering at home, but the city saying one of its own will not be coming home.
11: ABC's Alex Stone, 10 others with gunshot wounds. Police say the suspect fired shots at police earlier in the week and was found dead at the scene. Some popular prediction markets are suing to try to block a new tax. ABC's Brian Clark explains.
12: Kentucky implemented a 14.25% tax on prediction.

0: prediction markets earlier this year. Now, a group of those markets, including Kalshi and Polymarket, are suing, saying the tax is discriminatory and unconstitutional. The suit points out the rate is higher than the more than 9% tax on horse tracks, what it called Kentucky's favored incumbent industry. The Commonwealth's Attorney General said in a statement his office is the odds-on favorite to win.
1: Overseas, pomp and pageantry on display for King Charles' annual birthday celebration. Thousands join the king and queen for the parade known as Trooping the Color. Also attending were Prince William. He was on horseback, a royal salute greeting the king, and Princess Kate wearing a blue powder blue dress with a matching hat along with their three children. The royal family later appeared at Buckingham Palace and took in a military flyover. Dave Packer, ABC News.
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12: The Markley, Van Camp, and Robbins Show. Jamie Markley, David Van Camp, Scott Robbins. Okay, the supreme leader, the latest one in Iran, is he alive? This would be the gay Ayatollah.
13: Yeah, the gay Ayatollah, yes.
12: Yeah. Because we have a bet on this.
14: Well, I think he is because he was watching the Tonys last night.
12: Really? Okay, are you ready to pay up then? Because last week you were saying, we don't know it, I need proof.
14: Yeah, well, I would like to see a little proof, yeah.
12: Trump was talking about him, David?
13: Yeah, he was asked about the new supreme leader who nobody's really seen since he took over because he was very badly injured, if he's even still alive. And so he talked about it on Meet the Press.
12: Okay.
15: Do you know where he is? Do you know how he is doing physically?
16: I don't want to say whether or not I know where he is, but there's a good probability that I do.
15: Is he inside Iran?
16: I'd rather not say that.
15: Okay, he is the son of the last supreme leader,
16: yeah,
15: who was obviously a hardliner. Is this younger Khomeini any better for the United States than his father was?
16: Younger, I think more rational, injured, he's pretty badly injured. So there's a certain bravery there. A lot of people, if they were injured that badly, they wouldn't be talking about, how we doing with the United States. They'd have other things on their mind. So there's a certain bravery there. But he is very seriously injured, yeah.
12: Well, if he was really brave, he'd come out in Pride Month.
13: Well, I know.
14: Maybe you think.
13: He's going to one of those Minneapolis bathhouses right now.
12: Okay.
14: He doesn't need to hide. He could come out.
12: How does that work in Iran?
14: Well, not
12: if
14: well.
12: You're the supreme leader and you come out in Pride Month.
13: Yeah, I don't think you can do that.
14: I don't think you can either. I think that's against the rules.
12: Stay away from rooftops at that point, right?
14: Yes. Yeah, you want to be nowhere near a rooftop.
12: Got it. Okay.
14: People have a tendency to slip and fall on them.
12: Yeah.
14: It's amazing.
12: One of those things.
14: Yeah.
12: Okay. So as far as Iran goes, well, on it goes. And now Trump is trying to tell Israel and Iran, hey, stop. Stop it.

0: back and forth, and here we go. So much for a ceasefire.
1: Yeah.
0: All right. Let's go to Maine. Big Senate race. Graham Plattner. Democrats are backing him.
1: Oh, yeah, they are.
0: And it was interesting. He's doing this interview, and it gets brought up, believe all women, because this woman last week in this failing New York Times piece that a lot of people thought was like a catch-and-kill sort of situation,
1: yeah,
0: where she had a story to tell, but they didn't tell her entire story.
2: No.
0: And they didn't use the screen grabs that she sent them.
1: Well, they also...
0: Or the people that she corroborated the story with, they didn't use that. And so the question is, hey, I thought believe all women.
1: Mm-hmm.
0: That's what Plattner said in the past. Here's part of it.
3: I'm very happy to talk about incredibly uncomfortable things in my life. But when things come along that are just made up or lies, I'm very much going to push back against those.
4: You're promoting believing every woman and letting women tell their story. But when one woman does, you say she's lying.
3: Well, that's because they are lies.
0: Oh, okay.
1: Oh, okay. Oh,
2: they are.
0: Believe all women until I say not to.
1: Yeah.
0: Yeah.
2: Well, that's the ones that make up stories.
1: Well, I
0: got it.
1: I kind of wish, you know, you'd have the follow-up of, so doesn't that actually prove that, let's say, for the sake of argument, that he's telling the truth,
0: mm-hmm,
1: and that she, Lindsay, what's her name, Byfield or whatever,
0: yes,
1: let's say she's lying, completely lying about that.
0: Mm-hmm.
1: Well, then you have to admit that believe all women is and always was a lie.
0: Correct. Yeah. I think we even knew that. When you had, and you'll remember her name, you're pretty good with this, the one that talked about what Biden did to her.
1: Yeah.
0: Don't believe her.
1: Yeah.
0: Yeah, Tara Reid. Don't believe her.
1: Not the actress, but yeah.
0: Exactly. Yeah. I mean, that was never even a story.
2: Oh, it depends on what side of the aisle you're on as to whether you
0: exactly
2: are to be believed or not believed. I mean, it's a stupid political game they're playing.
0: Yes. And then we've also heard from someone known as Rockslide Face.
1: Yes. This is the...
0: Who is that?
1: That's the left-wing podcaster, lunatic, Jennifer Welch.
0: Oh, yeah.
2: Oh, Rockslide Face. Yeah, now I get
1: well,
2: it.
1: Her face looks like, I don't know, Rockslide had a baby with a sinkhole. And it's just...
0: Dang.
2: Wow, that's hot.
1: Well, dude, she's uncomfortable to look at, and she doesn't exactly have a winning personality.
0: You know, I would say this, and you may completely disagree. If she was a sweet, thoughtful person, you would say she's not a terrible-looking woman.
1: No.
0: But because she is just vile.
1: Yes. Yeah. It's
0: just a terrible person.
1: When you're,
0: says awful things.
1: When you're fueled by hate the way that she is, it
0: turns into a rock slide.
1: It turns into a rock slide. Yeah.
2: I've never heard rock slide face before, but now I can't get it out of my head every time I see her.
0: Yeah, that's branding right there.
2: Yeah, exactly.
1: Well, she doesn't care that Senate candidate Graham Plattner had a Nazi tattoo, allegedly sexted with underage girls and abused girlfriends, because all of that is part of the human experience, she says.
0: What?
1: Yeah.
0: Okay, roll it. I got to hear.
5: Everybody's talking about toxic relationships and tattoos and all of this. Talk about Susan Collins voting to dismantle protections that keep women safe and keep
0: nonsense.
5: Women free.
0: How?
5: Because that is the real story here. They don't want us talking about that.
6: No.
5: She is a MAGA fascist to her core and just want to...
0: Dude.
1: Susan
0: she
1: Collins.
0: Voted to impeach...
1: Yeah.
0: She voted to impeach Trump.
2: Oh.
0: Is that MAGA?
2: She's got to keep this crap going as long as she can.
0: I guess. Wow, that's something.
2: Oh,
0: I
2: mean, rock slide face.
0: Susan Collins, not a favorite with Republican voters.
2: No, not at all.
1: No. But she's given a long leash because, well, she's probably the last Republican that'll ever be elected out of Maine.
0: Yeah, that's
1: it's
0: true.
1: It's like, okay, at least she's somewhat reliable. Rather have her... than Graham Plattner or Janet Mills or somebody else.
0: Exactly. All right, back to Rockslide.
5: Core, and just want to throw this in there too. I don't give a f- if somebody had a toxic relationship. I myself have been a toxic girlfriend.
1: Really?
5: I've had toxic girlfriends.
0: No kidding?
5: That's part of the human experience, right?
0: Can't imagine it.
2: The hell you say?
1: She's been
2: you
1: a toxic
2: You were a toxic girlfriend?
1: Girlfriend?
0: No.
2: Way.
0: Huh?
2: Sweet, demure little thing, you.
0: Golly. Okay, how did she get any of her fame? She was some reality show, right?
1: Yeah, it was some interior design thing on Bravo.
0: Okay.
2: That's how she got fame? I was wondering.
1: Yeah.
0: Yeah, I just knew some sort of reality thing.
2: It's like, no, Jay Behar did comedy in the Catskills or something.

0: Scott Pelley got fired from CBS News in 60 Minutes after he threw a fit in front of the new boss.
1: I suppose you heard about it.
0: Yes, of course. So then he goes and has a big interview with the failing New York Times and Lulu Garcia Navarro Smugwinch. And it goes the way you would expect, except some of the theatrics from Pelley were surprising even to some of us.
1: Gosh.
0: Like the over-the-top stuff. He was asked by Navarro Smugwinch about Barry Weiss, and you probably heard the story when she first started, and she said, hey, why is it half the country thinks you're biased?
1: Right.
0: Right?
1: Yeah. Fair question to ask.
0: It seems to be so. Yeah. He's not having it. Here you go. Roll it.
2: What was the feeling about that particular opening salvo to the team?
3: Uh-oh. She, I am told, said something to the effect of, why do you think the country thinks you're biased? But she didn't offer any kind of a metric. You know, what's your metric? Why do you think so? Do you have a poll? Is there market research? What are you talking about? Because we certainly didn't believe that.
0: Dude, how many different studies have we seen out there of polling?
4: Dude.
0: Of how much news is trusted?
4: Yeah, it's all the polls. There's not a poll out there where people have a positive view of the news media.
1: Well, of course he didn't believe it. And his peer group didn't believe it. No.
0: Man, oh man.
1: Oh, God.
0: Just absolute...
1: This thing gets worse the more I hear.
0: Denial.
1: Oh, jeez.
0: Oh, yeah. I mean, and then he does this whole thing, you know, CBS News is on fire. I think it could be saved. Like, what are you talking about? I mean, there have been examples, if you're following it all, like, online, like example after example over the last 5 to 10 years of 60 Minutes being completely biased, like, obviously biased. And, I mean, isn't that what they're trying to do? And people act like Barry Weiss is MAGA.
4: Yeah.
0: She's on the left.
4: Yeah. There's nothing MAGA about her other than she just kind of wants to tell the truth.
0: Right. Yeah. Okay.
1: Join me in my podcast, Pelley's People, beginning soon.
0: Do you think he is going to do a podcast?
4: Oh, he's definitely going to do a podcast.
1: Of course.
0: I hope he does. I really hope he does, because he's going to get exposed even more than he is now.
4: It's going to be called 59 Minutes.
1: I thought that was rather clever.
0: Or 101.
1: Yeah.
0: Whatever it is. 61 minutes. It's a little bit more. You know, it is Mashup Monday. And I said, we got to bring this back because it's just too good. And they call it Van Gainer.
4: Yes.
0: It's Van Halen and Gloria Gainer.
4: Yes.
0: Together. This is so good.
1: Survive and jump.
0: Yes.

0: That's a lot of fun.
1: Yeah, it is.
2: That is fun.
0: It reminds me of something sad, though. Didn't you just tell me a week or two ago Roth is playing some show and he forgot the lyrics to Jump?
1: He forgot the chorus to Jump.
0: My goodness. That's not good.
2: Not good.
0: Oh, there's another clip of Scott Pelley we got to get to that's hilarious. And the five stories we're watching today next.

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0: The Markley, Van Camp, and Robbins Show. Jamie Markley, David Van Camp, Scott Robbins, and now the five stories we're watching today.
1: All right, number five, Decision Desk HQ is projecting that Nithya Raman has won the second of two spots in the Los Angeles mayoral primary. She'd been trailing.
2: What happened?
1: Well, she'd been trailing Spencer Pratt by about 40,000 votes, but got a big boost from those late arriving mail in ballots.
2: What happened?
1: Well, they. The homeless people submitted their ballots.
3: Appeal to the homeless.
4: It's unreal.
3: Yeah. That was their appeal.
1: Number four, a 69-year-old retired government employee is suing to stop the planned UFC Freedom 250 event at the White House. She has, in her retirement, by the way, dedicated herself to protesting outside of the White House, and she says that this event would cause her aesthetic injury. She doesn't like looking at the octagon or whatever they're setting up out there.
3: You know, most people travel, spend time with the grandkids, you know, join a club or two, just enjoy their time in retirement, but no.
1: I promise you, if she has kids, her kids are more than happy for her to be occupying her time that way.
3: That very well. Mom, you should really get involved.
0: All I can think about is aesthetic injury. Like, yes. It was okay when Biden had the big Pride Fest on the lawn with the dude with the Knox. Jeepers.
1: Yeah. Number three, two cases of New World screwworm were reported over the weekend in Texas, bringing the total up to four. Governor Greg Abbott told the Texas Division of Emergency Management to activate the state's Emergency Operations Center under an escalated response. And number two, the Trump administration is going to try to revoke the citizenship of 17 people accused of immigration fraud and people convicted of child sex crimes. Yeah, there you go. Yeah. And then number one, President Trump talking to Meet the Press about Iran, saying the reason why it's so hard to get a deal done right now is because Iran isn't used to having to actually walk the straight and narrow.
0: That is pretty true.
3: Well, yeah, that's very true. They haven't. No.
0: It's too bad CBS News is all in for Trump. You know, just trying to defend him at every turn.
3: Yeah.
0: Have you heard this?
3: No.
0: I told you I had a hilarious clip of Pelly that I don't know if you've heard yet.
3: Okay.
0: Roll it.
5: There was a thumb on the scale for the president's version of events that I felt was a level of political influence that I had never seen in 37 years at CBS News.
3: Never seen it.
1: Talk to Leslie Stahl.
0: I know, when we had that last week.
1: And she's talking to Trump, and Trump's talking about the Hunter Biden laptop thing. And yes. She's like, it can't be verified. He's like, what do you mean it can't be verified? What are you talking about?
0: Yes.
1: He says, this is 60 Minutes, okay?
0: This is 60 Minutes.
3: You can't just get by with that stuff.
1: Right.
0: Unbelievable. Yeah, he's never seen it before.
3: Take your thumb off the scale, Mr. President. This is CBS.
0: Yes. Yeah. Happen to see this from the New York Post. It's always talking about trends. And sometimes when they say trends in New York, it's like that means New York only, maybe L.A.
3: Right.
0: It'll never reach the rest of the country. I don't know how much this is gaining ground, but it's practice dating for Gen Z. You know, Gen Z has a really hard time with dating because it has to be face-to-face.
3: Yeah, they're no good at that.
0: Dude, the amount of young men that are, like, terrified to talk to a young lady, it's kind of crazy. And vice versa.
3: Well, they'll be afraid of being toxic masculinity.
0: I guess. There's a lot of stuff.
3: Garbage, yeah.
0: But the trend is called practice dating. It involves going on dates with people you're not normally attracted to.
3: Hmm. Where was that when I was dating?
0: What are you saying? That you would have got more dates?
3: Yeah, maybe.
1: I don't know. Some generations, wouldn't they call that just trying to break a slump?
0: Well, I don't know that they're really going after the sex part of it, David.
1: Okay.
0: We're not talking about slump busting here.
3: Sometimes you go 0 for 11, then you get that one right down the middle, that meatball.
0: Boy, boy, oh boy.
1: You know, getting on base is the important thing.
3: Very important,
1: just break out.
3: Anything can happen then, David. Right. Once you're on base, anything can happen.
0: I should have
3: There could be errors. There could be
0: should have done
3: miscues.
0: That to even bring this up. In the end, I think this is a terrible idea.
3: It is a terrible idea.
0: Well, they say it's to take the pressure off because you are getting reps in, like as far as having conversations. I'm not joking.
3: Sure.
0: And to build confidence.
3: Right.
0: The other part is you're wasting the other person's time.
3: Well, yeah.
0: This is the Markley, Van Camp, and Robbins Show.
3: You're acting like you're attracted to somebody who you normally wouldn't be attracted to. So get in reps.
1: Yes.
0: Again, yes.
1: Perfect. Slump busting.
0: They're quoting a dating guru, Serena Kerrigan, saying that profiles and photos don't tell the whole story. People can surprise you. Stop treating every first date like it could lead to marriage. The goal is to use these casual meetups to build confidence, improve conversation skills, and get more comfortable meeting new people. Mm-hmm. That's one of those, hey, it's just this thing. Both of us agree. Okay, we're not looking for a significant. We just want to have a good time together. Mm-hmm. That never works.
3: No.
0: Someone's always hoping for more. That's sure. why they're there.
3: Yep.
0: Man.
3: You get the old I want to be friends thing.
0: Barry Weiss doesn't understand how TV works, says Scott Pelley, and more next.

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2: There's no specifics about how all of that would happen.
3: The Foreign Intelligence Surveillance Act expired early Saturday morning. FISA was passed after 9/11 to help the government keep track of foreign threats. The administration says President Trump's name has been removed from the Kennedy Center in Washington after multiple rulings that only Congress can change the name. And the New York Knicks are the 2026 NBA champions, defeating the San Antonio Spurs Saturday night, taking the series in five. This is ABC News.

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0: The Markley, Van Camp, and Robbins Show. Jamie Markley, David Van Camp, Scott Robbins. You know who doesn't understand how TV works?
1: Who's that?
0: The new boss at CBS News.
1: Barry Weiss. No clue.
2: No, that's it. Scott Pelley, of course, he got fired from CBS last week because he told his new boss that, well, his new boss was helping to murder 60 Minutes and would never be welcome here. Okay, well, you're fired. That's how life works, bro. I mean, I don't know what to tell you. He's telling the New York Times that the head of CBS News, Barry Weiss, needs to be fired because she just doesn't understand how any of this works. It's not her fault, the poor creature.
0: Oh, gosh. The insufferable presence of Scott Pelley.
3: She's a lovely person. And her free press organization that she founded has been very successful. She's proven that. Great for her. But television's not her thing. She brings...
0: I thought it was about news.
2: Yeah.
1: This guy.
0: The free press. She created it out of nothing. She left the failing New York Times because she's like, look at all these nuts that work here.
2: Mm-hmm.
1: You can almost smell...
0: But she's not a conservative.
1: Yeah, you can almost smell the arrogance, too, oozing off his...
0: Of course.
1: ...out of his pores.
0: Like the TV journalists are on this other level. Oh, my gosh. Hack.
3: She brings an ideology into CBS News where that is just anathema.
0: Oh, big
3: and
0: one.
3: So it's a terrible fit. It's probably not her fault, but it's just a terrible fit. She doesn't know television. She doesn't understand how it works. She doesn't have management experience for a large organization like CBS News.
0: Time out right there, David, because you were gone last week.
2: Yeah.
0: I forget the person that outed him. Oh, she's also a reporter. She was an intern at 60 Minutes like 10 years ago and told the story about Scott Pelley and his glasses.
1: Yeah.
0: And it made me think of it because as he's saying, she doesn't understand television and how it works. Oh. This dude was emphatic about the camera people that would basically zoom in on him as he took off his glasses.
2: I've seen it before. Yeah.
0: And that was very important. And he was instructing them during the commercial break, this is how I want this.
2: Yeah.
0: Is that what he's talking about? Because does that really sell it? Because then you're just an actor.
2: Yeah.
0: You're like a theater dude.
2: Yeah.
0: Make it
2: is.
0: Look good for me. It's like the old movie Broadcast News. Where you muster up the tear.
1: Yeah.
0: If you remember that scene in the movie. Anyway, he goes on.
3: So, yes, I do think that we would be far better off without her. Maybe she goes back to the free press and has a sterling career. But this is like somebody walking up to me and saying, there's a 747. There are 400 people on it. We need you to fly it to Paris.
0: Oh, my gosh.
3: I'm going to decline because I don't have a clue. And it would have been so much better if Barry Weiss had been offered this job and said, oh, that's not for me.
0: Maybe because it's under the banner of CBS News. Okay. They wanted to bring someone with news experience instead of a theater guy.
2: Yeah.
0: Maybe it was something like that.
1: So used to being a protected class
0: that
1: things just don't happen to CBS News and me, Scott Pelley.
0: Yeah.
1: We're much too important for that.
0: Yeah.
1: And to believe it.
0: Oh, no kidding.
1: Not only insufferable.
0: Yeah.
1: Even more.

0: more insufferable now than he was when he was on 60 Minutes, and that was insufferable.
1: Very much so.
0: I'm Scott Pelley.
1: You know who does not think that Scott Pelley is a national treasure, as I guess some people have said?
0: Who's that?
1: Bill Maher.
0: Huh. Oh, he didn't like him?
1: Well, they were talking about it. Someone on his show said something about national treasure or whatever, and he's like, oh, my goodness.
2: Also, I just don't think being a 60 Minutes correspondent is that hard. I don't feel like Scott Pelley... I don't feel like Scott Pelley was a national treasure. Companies change hands all the time. I never liked him, sorry. I just never did. Companies change hands. People bring in their own people, their new ownership. You know, just because something changes doesn't mean... I feel like we see everything through such a partisan lens. Oh, my God, 60 Minutes has a new cast. So does Saturday Night Live.
1: It's kind of funny.
3: Well, and to his point, the 60 Minutes gig...
1: Mm-hmm.
3: A lot of times for a lot of those correspondents isn't that hard because the people who are doing the actual reporting, you never hear about them. You don't know them.
1: Dude, you don't know their names. Britt Hume. John Roberts brought Britt Hume on Fox to talk about this.
3: Yeah.
1: And he outed the whole game. Exactly yeah. What you're saying. Should I play that clip?
3: Oh, yeah.
1: Do you want to hear it, David?
3: Sure.
1: Okay, yeah.
4: It's worth remembering what that show is, how that show works. Like all these television magazine shows. As prominent as the correspondents who narrate them and appear on camera seem to be, those shows are producer-driven. And these correspondents become famous largely because of the good work that is done by producers who go out and do the interviews, supervise the shooting and editing of the pieces and so on, and the writing as well. And the correspondents come in to do a couple of interviews, narration, and appear on camera. So they get to be pretty big stars that way.
5: They do.
4: On a show, John, as you well know, which has for at least a significant part of the year, the best lead-in in television, which is to say the NFL on Sunday. So I think these people are a little self-important, to say the least.
3: Well, yeah, a little bit. Well, you hear Scott Pelley talking about being in a war zone 20 years ago. Like, certainly that's a hard gig.
1: Yeah.
3: No matter what. That's a tough and stressful assignment. But there are people doing that on live television right now. Trey Yingst, for example,
1: yes.
3: From Fox News, who's been evacuated to a bomb shelter more than once on live television.
1: Yep.
3: And CNN's Clarissa Ward in the trenches in Ukraine and several other conflicts, also in the Middle East, in Afghanistan. She was there in Kabul. Like, those. For Scott Pelley to say, like, to think of himself as sort of the bee's knees of the business here.
1: Mm-hmm.
3: It's like, dude, you've been propped up so much you don't even realize you're washed up.
1: Oh, dang.
3: Wow.
1: I can't argue with that.
0: Very
1: that
0: profound.
1: Is fighting.
0: I like that.
1: Yeah, it's true. All right, it's that time. We do it a couple of times a day. Go around the table. May not be the biggest story, but it caught your attention. You wanted to bring it in. David, what's your story here?
3: Well, there's been a lot of buzz in the Texas Senate race where you've got James Tallarico, the Democrat and weirdo, versus the Attorney General of the state of Texas, Ken Paxton. Now, a guy named Dan Cogdell, he was on the team that defended Ken Paxton during his sham impeachment trial, in the state of Texas. And he came out and said, I am supporting James Tallarico. And so a lot of people jumped all over that. Well, the lead attorney in the impeachment, Tony Busby, has put out a statement saying our team consisted of more than 20 lawyers. I understand that my friend, Dan, publicly supports A.G. Paxton's opponent. I'm not surprised by this. He's a lifelong Democrat. I also understand that Mr. Cogdell recently got crossways with A.G. Paxton concerning some real estate development that Paxton opposed and Cogdell represented. A.G. Paxton and Governor Abbott alleged that the developer sought to impose Sharia law. Now you know the rest of the story. I firmly support A.G. Paxton for U.S. Senate.
1: Very good. All right, Scotty, what do you got for your story?
0: Seventh day of Pride Month, and Gavin Newsom said he feels genuinely sorry for MAGA supporters because they are so miserable because it's Pride Month. He said, try loving gay people. Everyone seems to be having fun, he said. But this person is not having much fun. S.C. Neely, who describes themselves, I'll just say that because that's how they describe themselves, on their website is gender fluid and queer lesbian. They are a parent of three kids living in Arlington, Virginia, and co-parent joyfully with their wife and ex-husband. They also write queer romance novels on the side. One of their children came home crying from school the other day, Jamie and David. Now, the reason for that is because in health class, they taught their children that they said babies come from men and women. No queer representation. No IVF.
1: Oh, gosh.
0: They brainwash these kids, and this drives them to tears when they come home. And we must console them and tell them there are other ways that children come into the world.
1: Oh, my gosh.
0: Your child came home crying because you've been feeding them lies, and when they were confronted with the truth, this is what happens.
1: Well, I like the way that's framed, too, that, it's not possible to love a gay person.
0: Right.
1: And also not want the transing of kids all over the country.
0: Yes.
1: Like it's all or nothing.
0: Mm-hmm.
1: No, that's not the way most people are.
0: But anyway, that's what poor broken things anyway. Gosh darn it. Reality is incredibly difficult.
1: Yeah.
0: And no kids came home crying because of that, by the way.
1: How do you know?
0: Because this has been done a million times.
1: Yeah. Yep. Okay.
0: The children came home and they were crying because only men and women can have babies.
1: Well, I've got a story where two people were crying about what David Van Camp said.
0: Oh, no. Really?
1: Yeah. That this whole AI Ozzy thing is a cash grab from Sharon Osbourne.
5: It is.
1: No, what? No. No, not at all. Okay. Sharon Ann and her son Jack both slammed the latest accusations that they're AI avatar of Ozzy is a cash grab.
5: Mm-hmm.
1: Okay? And it is expected to debut in late summer. Jack says it's not a ChatGPT with Ozzy's face on it. He said, this is a closed AI, so it's not connected to the internet. We built a database, only information that either my dad said or was accurate or was written accurately. He also added that it's either they create a digital imprint of Ozzy and have control over it, or someone else will. And Sharon said, technology moves on. I'm not asking you to come. I don't want your effing money. I don't need your effing money. I'm doing very well. It's going to be this thing where Ozzy can talk to you, basically, through AI.
0: Mm-hmm.
1: That, and the thing is, for somebody to turn around to me and say I'm doing a cash grab, no, you don't know my husband, okay? My husband would say to me over and over, after I go, how long do you think I'll be remembered? And she's trying to help him be remembered.
0: Uh-huh. Wasn't she accused of being a cash grab before? Many tours when she was pushing Ozzy out there?
1: Yes.
0: And the depleted health condition he was in?
1: Yes.
0: Yeah, okay.
1: Yeah, the cash grab.
0: I was going to say, this isn't new.
1: No.
5: No.
1: No, goodness,
5: not
1: no.
5: All.
1: No. But just wanted to give you that little update.
0: Are you going to go?
5: It's not.
1: No. I think it's online.
0: Oh, it's only online? They're not going to tour the country like the Elvis?
1: I'm sure they will at some point. I don't care to see that either.
5: Technically, she's right. It's not a cash grab. All the transactions are done online.
0: That's true.
1: So yeah,
5: there's
1: no
5: cash involved.
1: Of course.
0: None.
1: So there you go. Okay. Coming up. Okay. Dude. Story. How would I say this? Guy is watering his flowers with his hose in his hand, and there's people around. That's Nimrod's the news. Oh, you got to hear this story.
0: No.
1: Oh, yeah, and a news update straight ahead right here.

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1: The Markley, Van Camp, and Robin Show. 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
1: News update, David Van Camp.
2: Okay, well, there was a drastic change in guidance to no longer keep allergenic foods away from babies until 1 to 3 years of age. Remember that? Mm-hmm. For a while, yeah, don't feed them nuts or eggs or anything like that until they're somewhere between 1 and 3. And they say, you know, the doctors changed their minds and said, well, actually introduce them by 6 months of age. The prevalence of egg allergy among children fell more than 17% in a new study since that change.
1: Wow.
2: Was made. Well, you know, and I remember that. I wasn't expecting it, but when my daughter was born, that was something they did when we were in the hospital. There's like some little tiny formula thing that you give the baby that has like trace amounts of peanuts and things like that. And they're like, yeah, it helps introduce them and get their body adjusted to it.
1: Yeah. Yeah, that makes sense.
0: Makes total sense.
1: Yes.
0: Yeah.
3: Well, and people, you know, will say others that, you know, have this thought, oh my gosh, so many of these things are being, you know, brought to bear because somebody's going to make a mint off of it. Mm-hmm. And sometimes it's pharmaceutical companies.
2: Yep.
3: Well, it does seem like it comes down to common sense a lot of times.
2: Oh, yeah.
3: With stuff like that.
0: Mm.
3: So, yeah, that's very interesting.
0: It's good news, I guess, huh? Yeah.
3: Yeah, absolutely. Yeah. Also saw this. I don't know if we have time to get into it right now. Maybe a little bit later. There's a new study out that people underestimate the willingness of others to cooperate. A lot of times you have the thought, oh, they're not going to want to cooperate, whatever.
0: Trump and Iran.
3: Will.
0: Yeah.
3: Well, I think that's a little bit. I'm talking about personal relationships, yeah. But yeah, sure. All right, let's just get to Nimrods. Forget it.
4: When the going gets tough.
5: Damn it, this is too hard.
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5: I love the poorly educated.
3: All right. Nimrods in the News. We go to Florida, Polk County, where a man was caught holding his genitals while watering his lawn in front of teenage girls.
0: Oh, man.
3: Come on. Okay. Sheriff Grady Judd, you might be familiar.
2: Yes.
3: He talked about it.
7: I want to point out that this event happened at the suspect's house on Sunnywood Circle. You got that? This is Gary Golter. It was sunny, and he was watering his grass with a hose in his right hand. And he had his crank in his left hand. I don't even know how to say this, but he was doing this in front of 16 and 13-year-old girls, and we don't like it. So we arrested him.
3: So, yeah, he was arrested.
0: Crank.
3: Grady Judd, I think, is an American treasure.
0: Yeah.
3: And that is Nimrods in the News.

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7: From ABC News, I'm Brian Clark. New York City celebrated a party more than 50 years in the making.
8: It's over!
7: Thousands of fans on the streets watching the New York Knicks win their first NBA championship since 1973 as they beat the San Antonio Spurs 94-90 in San Antonio. Jalen Brunson scored 45 points on his way to series most valuable player honors.
9: I'm very fortunate to be in the position I am, and I think I work pretty hard.
7: In New York, police say there were multiple arrests for assault and disorderly conduct. The city's mayor says there'll be a parade Thursday. It's a major sports venue at the White House tonight. The South Lawn hosts a slate of UFC fights on President Trump's 80th birthday. ABC's Selena Wang has more on some of the challenges and threats.
10: Trump has a long friendship with UFC chief Dana White and owns stock in UFC's parent company. And taxpayer dollars are being spent on Super Bowl-level security run by the Secret Service. A new threat assessment reviewed by ABC News warns this fight and a series of America 250 events this summer represent attractive symbolic targets for violent extremist actors, but they acknowledge there are currently no credible threats.
7: President said Saturday a deal with Iran to open the Strait of Hormuz and lead to the end of the war is set to be signed today, but so far Iran has not formally agreed, says ABC's Allison Kosick.
11: Pakistan has been acting as an intermediary during the negotiations. Prime Minister Shahbaz Sharif has said a preliminary deal could be finalized soon. Iran's foreign ministry spokesperson has cast doubt on that timeline, telling Iranian state media the likelihood of finalizing the memorandum of understanding in the coming days is high.
7: British government says it stopped a tanker suspected of being part of Russia's shadow fleet, which ships oil in violation of sanctions. You're listening to ABC News.
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8: 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Learn more about BRICS, industry leaders, and their market predictions for the future, along with what you might expect to see in terms of precious metal performance in the weeks and months ahead. Message and data rates may apply.
7: Nara Organics has recalled its organic baby formula sold at Target stores and online because of an outbreak of infant botulism spotted in three states. The FDA says there are no concerns about shortages because Nara Organics makes up less than 1% of U.S. infant formula sales, but anyone who owns it should throw it away. One of the world's leading AI companies is suspending two of its most advanced models, says ABC's Christian Cordero.
13: Anthropic says it received the directive from the Trump administration, citing unspecific national security concerns facing their recently launched Mythos 5 and Fable 5, each with state-of-the-art AI capabilities. The administration asked Anthropic to block foreign nationals in and out of the U.S. To comply with the directive, Anthropic disabled both models for all users, but stands by the safeguards it has in place.
7: Another shark attack in Australia's waters, this one at popular Coogee Beach in Sydney.
14: The shark siren sounded Saturday, but beachgoer Nicola Logan at first thought it was a false alarm.
15: We saw just a massive pool of blood.
14: The swimmer, said to be in her 30s, pulled from the water. New South Wales ambulance inspector Mike Corliss.
16: She has quite massive wounds to her left lower leg and her arms.
14: Transported to a local hospital in critical condition, this is the fourth shark attack since May 16th in Australia. Dave Packer, ABC News.
7: I'm Brian Clark, ABC News.
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27: Yep.
26: Oh, you know, a lot of times you'll hear people from New York talk about, we got the greatest fans on earth.
27: Mm-hmm.
26: So great that if their team loses, it's time for a mini riot, kids.
28: Well, yeah. This morning, a chaotic scene in the streets of New York. People climbing on top of cars and up scaffolding after the Knicks lost to the Spurs in Game 3 of the NBA Finals. Police deploying pepper spray in the clashes. Several people arrested. It was a different scene inside Madison Square Garden.
26: All right, more on that in a second.
27: Yeah, okay. So,
29: well, it doesn't matter if they win or lose. I mean, there's going to be a riot.
26: Well, don't they wait till they win the whole thing to really riot?
29: Well, yeah, they'll do it then. But last night, of course, you know what happened, don't you? You know what happened.
26: What happened?
29: Spurs disrespected them.
26: Oh, mm-hmm. Yes, by winning.
29: By winning.
26: Got it.
29: Yes.
27: And there were a couple of Spurs fans who were getting surrounded by people and getting mobbed by them. And some of them ran for safety behind the police line. And I'm not saying, I mean, hey, man, a couple of those dudes may have been lipping off and all that stuff, but that doesn't give you an excuse to go and try to beat someone up like that.
0: No.
27: It's ridiculous.
0: It was pretty chaotic, though.
29: Oh, yeah.
0: Here was the rest of the old Good Morning America report.
1: President Trump becoming the first sitting president to attend an NBA Finals game. The president booed during the national anthem. Trump calling the game experience amazing.
2: It was certainly amazing. It was, I think, mostly cheers. It was loud and it was very enthusiastic.
27: Very enthusiastic.
29: Well, I don't know about that.
0: You don't know about what?
29: About whether there was cheers. I didn't hear many.
0: He said some, mostly.
27: Yeah.
29: Yeah, there was some in there, I suppose. But yeah, you're in New York. What do you think is going to happen?
27: Yeah.
0: Yeah, that's part of it.
29: I mean,
0: there were plenty of Knicks fans that were blaming Trump for the loss.
29: Of course.
0: Andres is editing that right now. A lot of swear words in that, actually.
29: Oh, gosh.
27: Yeah. All right. Well, then I think Trump needs to hit pause on the schedule and go to every single game.
0: All right. Spurs fans want him at every game.
27: Yes.
29: Oh, you had to talk to the people at the radio station there today, David. Get a hotel set up for him. A nice transportation to and from the facility. We'll do it for free.
0: I don't think he needs that, Scott.
27: No.
29: I don't either, but I'm just offering. You know, I think it's a good neighborly thing to do.
0: Well, Trump. You had a clip of it too, David.
29: Hear those cheers.
2: I do it great. I mean, I thought it was amazing, actually. You mean where they had the camera on me? I thought.

0: very good, yeah.
1: Yeah, very good.
2: Yeah, yeah,
3: very good.
2: Very enthusiastic. Booze can be enthusiastic, too.
3: It could be, you know? Of course.
1: Yeah, no big deal. So, yeah, it's a series now. I mean, all the pressure's on New York. You lose two at home after being up in the whole city basically saying they'll never lose.
3: Right.
1: They're going to win in four. Oh, the noose gets tighter and tighter the longer it goes.
3: I almost texted you at halftime and went, oh, they're down seven at half. Gee whiz.
1: Yeah.
3: I don't feel good about this.
1: Yeah, you never know.
3: Yep.
1: You never know. All right, more on that a little bit later. Okay, so if we were to say the latest on Iran, trading back and forth with Israel,
2: yeah.
1: Trump allegedly said to Netanyahu, don't do that, but then he corrected it. Said that's not what he told Netanyahu. He said,
0: no, I said, do what's right, but I want you to stop as quickly as you can, because they have to stop.
1: Now, you were on vacation last week, David. I don't know if you heard the reports of Trump telling Netanyahu that he was effing crazy.
2: Yes, I heard about
1: okay.
2: that.
1: Okay. Yeah, it was funny when Miranda Devine brought it up to him, the way he answered it. It's pretty funny, actually.
4: I helped you stay out of jail. Is that true?
1: Yeah, and the whole part about effing crazy. Yeah. Roll it.
4: In which you were angry with him. You said, are you effing crazy? What are you effing doing? I helped you stay out of jail. Is that true? Did you speak to him in those terms?
5: I did. I don't want to say angry. I was a little bit perturbed at his constantly fighting with Lebanon. You know, at some point I said, BB, we got to stop this. We got to stop it.
1: Yeah, got to stop it. And then he Axl Rosed him.
0: Yeah, I'm f***ing crazy.
1: Knock it off. Okay. So we'll see where all of that goes. He's talking again like they're very close to a deal.
3: I know, mm-hmm. And now we got two or three days, but it's been stuck, that deadline on it.
2: It's been several weeks that we've been stuck on this.
3: Well, I know, and now it's two or three days. We'll have this thing done.
1: You're saying that you don't believe him?
3: Well, what reason would I have to at this point in time?
0: You're stupid.
3: Well, okay, that's fine. That's fine. Call me stupid, but I'm just saying that, you know, it's... These deadlines that get put out there, it makes me nuts because it never happens.
1: Well, there have been times it has happened. It's just maybe in recent memory it hasn't happened as much, Scott.
3: Okay. I'll go with that.
1: Other times he said, we'll have this done by whatever time, and it's happened. I'm just saying, with Iran, you know, it's a little bit different.
3: Sort of right there, smack dab in the middle, though, of the limelight right now.
1: Yes.
0: You're either crooked or you're stupid.
3: Well, maybe a little bit of both. I don't know. I don't know. I hate to do this, but, you know, I'm tired of the carrot. I'm tired of it, the stick in the carrot thing. I'm tired of it.
1: Okay. All right. Other news out there. Oh, in Maine. The vote is going on in Maine today.
2: Oh, yeah. Let's see if Democrats are standing by a Nazi woman beater. I don't know.
3: Man.
2: I thought this was interesting. Daniel Moraff and Leanne Fan. They are socialist political operatives. They help recruit candidates that are to run as Democrats who are socialists. They recruited the Nazi woman beater, Graham Plattner, to run for Senate in Maine. And they sat down with the Wall Street Journal. The reporter asked, hey, how did that vetting process go? Because there's a lot of skeletons in that dude's closet.
1: No kidding, man.
6: How did you go about vetting him? And why did you?
7: We paid a nice firm a whole chunk of money and got some stuff back. Some of what you've seen on the news we got back. Other stuff we didn't.
6: Did the vetting process turn up the tattoo that became so controversial?
7: No.
6: And what was your thinking there?
1: No.
7: I think if what the voters wanted were people who were grown in vats and had never done or said anything.
1: Is this a cartoon?
2: Dude.
1: Is that guy real?
2: Is this AI? I gotta be honest, like 40% of the reason why I wanted to bring this clip in is because I knew that vocal fry would drive Robbins up a wall.
3: Where do they find these people?
1: That's cultural appropriation. That's only supposed to be women, I thought.
2: They find them in the soy milk section of Trader Joe's, Scott.
3: Jeez.
1: prices are really high on soy milk. This freaking guy.
3: Gosh, dang.
1: Yeah, that's something. Roll back. Okay.
7: All who were grown in vats and had never done or said anything that they might regret their entire lives, we'd have a very different country.
1: Oh my goodness. What the?
3: Dude, man.
1: I promise you, if you said, dude, stop talking like that, it's just the way I talk.
3: Yeah, oh, you can't help it now. That is the way he talks. Yeah.
1: Put a dog collar on.

0: right, we are.
1: That's not real, David, is it?
2: It's real, yeah.
1: Is there video of this guy?
2: Yes, there is.
1: We got to put it up on a
0: page. Does he look like he sounds?
2: Well, kind of. He's
1: big dark glasses?
2: I'm trying to remember like if he has glasses on. Let me try to find it.
0: Is he kind of
2: here.
0: A Tallarico looking brother sort of thing?
2: No, it's okay. it's very
1: he
2: much.
1: He makes Tallarico sound like John Wayne.
0: Oh, yeah, I know. He's very, yeah, I agree.
2: Very much Twig Boy is what comes to mind as soon as I see him.
1: Okay. We're not even done with the clip. I think we got like 10 seconds left.
0: Let's hear the rest
1: of it.
3: And they want people who do not look and sound like the background people who've been leading this country off a cliff for the last century. And that was Graham.
1: Yeah. Well, is he sad?
2: He's got the beard. He's got sort of an egg face shape, egg-shaped face. Golly, man. Looks like a freshman dork who suddenly became middle-aged.
1: Wow.
0: Man.
1: And then I've got all these other questions in my head. Like, okay, is he hetero? And if he is, okay, I can imagine getting set up with a blind date. And this woman's like, tell me about him. And they say whatever. She is not prepared for what then she sees and hears.
3: We'd have a very different country.
1: She's like... She's got her friend texting her. There's an emergency. I got to leave. I can't do this date with this guy.
2: Can I take you out for a sustainable coffee with soy milk?
1: Sustainable coffee. Yes.
0: Oh, my gosh.
1: Dude, I thought I had the most ridiculous clip for the opener today, and it doesn't compare.
0: Oh, that's a winner.
1: It just does not compare.
0: That's clip of the week stuff right there. It's only Tuesday.
1: Okay. Do you want me to play what I thought was going to be the best clip of the opener?
2: Sure, go ahead. Let's pile on this nonsense.
0: Got to have a second place.
1: Okay. Well, Scott Pelley got fired.
0: Yes.
1: 60 Minutes, we know why.
0: Yes.
1: Insubordination.
2: Insubordination.
1: And he was miffed because other people had gotten fired.
2: Yeah.
1: Right?
0: Yeah.
1: So he does this interview with the failing New York Times and Lulu Garcia Navarro Smugwench. And part of the way she opened, I hadn't heard this until late yesterday.
0: Okay.
1: This is astounding here.
4: I want to actually start by just asking you how you're feeling in this moment.
5: Well, if we want to talk about it at an emotional level, the best thing that I can imagine in terms of describing it is that it's like your spouse was murdered. There's some moments of the day I feel fine.
1: What? Like your spouse was
2: like
1: murdered?
2: Your spouse was murdered?
1: Are you out of your freaking mind?
2: Oh, my gosh.
1: Can you imagine the horror of that ever happening?
0: Oh, my God.
1: Because people that you may love got fired from their job?
0: Man.
1: That is insanity.
0: Wow.
1: I could not believe it when I heard it.
0: Now, does she pause there and go, wait a minute?
1: If I'm his wife, I'm like, dude, really?
0: Yeah.
2: Hey.
0: You just compared that to your wife getting murdered? Losing your job at 60 Minutes?
1: Yes.
0: Holy smokes.
1: I couldn't believe it.
0: You need help.
1: Here's another part of
5: it. Your spouse was murdered. There's some moments of the day I feel fine. There are some moments of the day that I just frankly fall apart when I least expect it. But I do want to be clear that I do not feel sorry for me.
1: What's this?
5: I don't care about me. I'm fine. I care about these people that I left behind.
1: I'm fine.
5: The people who are still... trapped there?
1: What?
0: Trapped? Man.
1: Dude, what are you talking
0: about? Are
1: they
0: coal miners? What are we doing? What are we doing here?
1: I don't know.
3: We'd have a very different country.
1: These two guys should get together.
2: They really should.
1: We could just have a great time together. To record it, we would have something for the show every single day.
0: Oh, man.
1: It's astounding. We'll dive more into that Pelley clip. Like your spouse was murdered. But don't feel bad for me. Don't feel bad for me, even though I feel like my spouse was murdered.
0: Yeah.
1: It's not about... Whatever, dude.
2: Man.
1: Oh, we got to get to the California voting insanity. And the five stories we're watching today coming right up.

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2: Not AI. Real.
1: Jamie Markley, David Van Camp, Scott Robinson. Now, the five stories we're watching today.
3: One, two, three,
4: all right, it's Sign of the Times. Number five, a new poll from Gallup looks at the moral acceptability of different cultural issues. You could say cultural flashpoints. This jumped out at me when asked about gay relations.
1: Mm-hmm.
4: 35% of Republicans say it's fine. Now, in 2022, it was 56%. Of people who didn't have, like, a moral issue with same-sex relationships.
1: Yes.
4: This is how much especially the trans activist class has just completely kneecapped a movement that basically, like it or not, won the argument. The LGB won the argument in our culture.
1: But that wasn't what they were all after.
4: Right.
1: Or at least the powers that be. They had bigger sights in mind.
4: Yes.
1: Barney Frank, before he died, talked about it.
4: Yeah.
2: Yeah.
1: That was always the plan.
4: Man.
1: It was the slippery slope.
4: Yep. Number four, more than 20 people arrested in New York after a little riot broke out because Knicks fans are big fat crybabies who were mad that the Spurs won. Number three, the Houston Independent School District, that's the largest school system in Texas, has seen dramatic improvements in student grades and test scores since the state took it over a few years ago. Remember when that was going on? Liberals said, it's racist.
1: Of course.
4: So apparently racism means better education for a majority black school district?
1: Yes.
4: That's okay.
1: If we're playing by the rules of their argument.
4: Boy, yes. I'll tell you, man, Republicans really suck at being racist if that's the case.
1: I know. They're improving the lives of people. It's weird.
4: How dare you?
2: Well, none of that.
4: Number two, the man who murdered Irina Zarutska on that light rail train in Charlotte last year was in federal court this morning for a competency hearing. 35-year-old DeCarlos Brown Jr. was found incompetent to proceed to trial at this time. That's according to U.S. Attorney for the Western District of North Carolina, Russ Ferguson. However, Ferguson says he believes that Brown will eventually stand trial.
1: Okay, I know he's incompetent for that right now, but how about just public execution? Can we do that?
4: What? I mean, yeah, if you're too incompetent.
1: We know he did it.
4: There's video of him doing it. We know he did it.
1: Mm-hmm.
4: And if he's too incompetent to stand trial, then we just lock him away then.
1: Done.
4: Or public execution. I don't care. Either way.
1: Yeah. Just be done.
4: Number one, New York City is about to see a surge in immigration agents, according to the border czar, Tom Homan. He says ICE is preparing its largest ever deployment to the city in response to a new state law that limits cooperation with federal immigration enforcement. Fine, you're not going to help us? Then, well, we're sending ICE in.
1: Yeah. I heard the last report yesterday to get into the Knicks game last night, minimum $7,000.
2: Hey, yeah.
1: And I felt bad for the people in San Antonio because the last we heard to get in the building was 700. And then to see your team lose, that would suck.
2: Oh, inflation.
1: $7,000?
2: Yeah.
1: Oh, my goodness. A pair of tickets? And, you know, the courtside stuff, you're talking millions of dollars.
2: Yeah. Well, look who's sitting there.
1: You know, Ben Stiller and
2: all the
1: Spike.
2: People with millions of dollars.
1: This is the Markley Van Camp and Robin Show. Yeah. Well, it is good for Chalamet and Spike Lee and the rest, Ben Stiller, to watch their team lose. I get a kick out of that.
2: Bloomberg ended up with a player on his lap last night.
1: I did see that.
2: That was kind of funny.
1: Yeah.
2: He was sitting on a box.
1: Well, he has a stand on the box just to see.
2: He had to sit up, too. He had a little booster seat he was in.
1: Yeah, that's just part of it.
2: Right.
4: He's a little guy, yeah.
5: You know, now he wants a box for the debates.
4: It was like a reverse Santa Claus situation.
2: Right, exactly. It was like $1,000 for the booster seat, too.
1: Oh,
2: an extra on top of it.
1: The California voting debacle. Well, we're not talking about fraud here. The rules in general are horrific.
2: Yeah, they are.
1: Yeah, we'll get into that. And around a What's Your Story? Straight ahead.

0: Hear that? That's what it sounds like when the ants go marching in to your home.
1: And halt! About face! We have arrived on enemy territory. 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
2: President Trump turns 80 today. He'll host a UFC fight tonight on the White House South Lawn. It's not clear if a deal with Iran will be signed today. The president said Saturday that it will be. Spokesman for Iran's foreign ministry says it could be in the coming days. Nara Organics has recalled its organic baby formula sold at Target stores and online because of an outbreak of infant botulism. The FDA says there are no worries about shortages because Nara Organics makes up less than 1% of infant sales. This is ABC News.

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0: My attention.
1: Oh?
0: Yeah, look at that long snake.
1: Snake? Oh, traffic. Those are cars.
0: I know they're cars. I'm being metaphorical.
1: You're weird.
0: You aren't weird. What's the deal with the HOV?
1: What do you mean?
0: Well, what's that even stand for?
1: Huckleberry, Oleander, Violet.
0: Pretty sure you're wrong about that. Anyway, why isn't everybody in the HOV? It's moving and everyone else has stopped.
1: You have to qualify for it.
0: Qualify? 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
3: The Markley, Van Camp, and Robin Show. Thank you so much for being here. I'm Jamie Markley, the Gen Xer. David Van Camp's the Millennial. And the Sexy Boomer, that's Guy Robbins. Mm-hmm. So I want to set this up with ABC News. Good Morning America. The way they framed the California races. And if you guys want me to stop the audio, just yell. Or you can cough. Bull crap. Whatever you want to do. But I think this will be a fun exercise.
4: Spencer Pratt had said if Mayor Bowser Rahman won in this race, he was going to give up on living in L.A. His campaign was fully focused on critiquing the mayor, and it did generate a lot of traction online, but not enough traction with voters in the city of Los Angeles, and he'll come up just short of facing the mayor head-to-head. Now, we know there's been a lot of questions on why it's taking California so long to count the votes. Well, 80% of voters here vote by mail, and ballots postmarked by Election Day can arrive as late as today and still be counted. Plus, election workers are cross-checking the signatures on all of those mail-in ballots. It is not a very fast process, but it is meant to prevent voter fraud. And as this count continues, the primary to governor is also still too close to call. But former Biden Health and Human Services Secretary Javier Becerra and former Fox News host Steve Hilton have the inside track to make the runoff.
3: Okay.
5: Sorry, but it's Javier Becerra.
3: It is. Absolutely.
6: Get it right. Man.
3: Ask the former president. He'll tell you.
6: Well, he knew. That's what he educated all of us.
3: Yes. There's a different way to pronounce that name.
7: Javier Becerra. Mm-hmm.
3: Correct. Yes. Thank you. Okay, that whole thing. Yeah, Spencer Pratt, I mean, he was critiquing the mayor. It went beyond that. Mm-hmm. Okay, it was the policies.
6: Yeah.
3: It was the city burning down. It was the homeless taking over where kids can't play in a park. And they're naked in front of kids all the time. It's... Dude, it's third world.
6: Mm-hmm. Yeah.
3: Well, he critiqued the mayor. Oh, okay. Got it. Different people have talked about, you know, the way the law is in California with ballot harvesting, you know, legal. And a lot of people think, well, that's crazy. I mean, it is. It's ripe for fraud when you let that happen.
5: Yeah.
3: I don't know that anyone could make an intelligent argument against that.
5: Well, there's no provable fraud because the fraud is legalized.
6: Well, yes. See, that's a great point, David.
3: That's what it is.
6: Exactly right, yeah.
3: Well, I remember it was James O'Keefe. They were out there on Skid Row with people getting paid for their votes.
5: Yeah.
6: Yeah.
5: Well, and a woman has pleaded guilty now as part of that scheme. She's going to federal prison.
3: I mean, my goodness,
5: as a result
3: man.
5: Of that.
3: Yes.
6: Your address is a box on whatever street.
3: Yeah. So on CNN, you had Harry Enten. Van Jones, he wasn't weeping, but he was shaking his head at Scott Jennings talking about this whole story.
8: The system's crazy. I mean, if you wanted to design a system to make people question the results every year, to make people wonder if there was any funny business going on, you would design it precisely as they have designed it in California. But, as he pointed out, it's legal today. I don't think the ballot harvesting ought to be legal. I think vote by mail is inherently less secure than voting in person. You know, counting all these ballots for weeks and weeks, it does lead to a lot of questions. But do I think it's fraudulent on its face that a Republican didn't get more than 25% of the vote in a mayor's race in L.A.? No, that's not inherently fraudulent. I'm not surprised at all. I mean, California routinely picks the literal worst people in the world to run the state and the cities. They have done that in this case. That does not seem to be a shocking outcome to me.
3: No.
6: Not the worst people in California. Or even in Los Angeles, the worst people in the world.
5: Yes.
3: Yes.
6: Yeah.
3: I mean, seriously.
6: And he's right.
3: They're not good candidates.
6: Well, no.
3: Think about this even 20 years ago. If you were going to run for mayor of Los Angeles, California, I mean, you would have to have serious game going for you. Look at these two that are in the finals.
6: I know.
3: Bass and Rahman?
6: Yeah, Karen Bass is the reasonable choice.
3: That is one of the that is nuts. One of the saddest facts you can think about when you think about the entire country.
6: It's nuts. Yes.
3: Yeah. David, you have an update in Texas on the Senate race there.
5: Yeah, speaking of some of the worst people in America, Democrat Senate candidate James Tallarico, he's trying to run away from his extremist statements and beliefs, or at least just lie about what he believes, because that has worked in places like New Jersey and Virginia, where Democrats just lie about their positions, and boom, there you go. He's trying to wallpaper over his support for child sex changes.
3: Oh, roll it.
7: You know, James, I hear consistent tropes about you being way too liberal for Texas, that you're pro-sex surgery for minors, and on and on and on. How do you respond to that?
9: Well, just on that particular accusation, I oppose gender reassignment surgeries for minors.
5: No, he does not.
6: No, he doesn't.
5: He never has opposed it. Here's a debate in the Texas House of Representatives where he was speaking out against a ban on child sex changes and in favor of an amendment that would have made it legal if you had two doctors sign off on it.
3: Oh.
9: Talk about this amendment that Representative Moody has brought before us that would allow parents to give this important health care to their children if two doctors sign off on it. You said you're opposed to this amendment. I think it's clear that this is not about science or medicine, and certainly not about keeping kids safe. I think this is about discriminating against people who are transgender.
3: Whoa.
5: Yeah. I oppose it. What?
6: You just lie about it, and that's it. You just lie about it, and okay, that's no pushback, nothing. What?
3: Well, that's got to be an ad.
6: Mm-hmm. Dude, I mean,
3: that's an easy one.
5: Yep.
3: Yeah, you know, the campaign should have that out today.
6: It's amazing. These guys are just lying. Was it Mickey Sherrill who did this? I don't know. Who started this?
5: Her and then Abigail Spanberger.
6: Yeah, Abigail Spanberger.
5: Yeah.
6: They just lie about it until they're elected.
3: Yes.
6: God. That's, I mean, blatantly.
3: Yes.
6: Not even like undercover.
3: Well, that's the Obama plan.
5: That, and Joe Biden did it too, where Joe Biden publicly, like on the campaign trail, was just sort of like, I've been around Washington all this time, and I'm a centrist, and blah, blah, blah. And then as soon as he gets in office, well, the people who are actually calling shots,
6: he wasn't,
5: I mean, they just started, running like faculty lounge socialists.
6: It is really, really remarkable.
3: Oh, yeah. Remember Obama? Marriage between a man and a woman.
6: Yeah. Oh, yeah. Well, until it wasn't,
3: Yeah. And then Axelrod writes in his book, oh, no, he always thought gay marriage is fine, but he couldn't do that and get elected. He had a lie.
6: But you got Plattner. They prefab some sort of image, and then, of course, when they get in there, the Trojan horse, man.
3: Yes, of course.
6: Dang.
3: Part of the plan.
6: Dang.
3: All right, it's that time. We do it a couple of times a day. Go around the table. It may not be the biggest story out there, but it caught your attention. You want to bring it in? David, what's your story today?
5: Well, this is not really news. I just wanted to share it. The Gay Men's Chorus of Los Angeles is getting ready to fight against fascism or something.
3: Oh, I saw this on X, but I didn't click it. And now I got to suffer through it?
5: Yes.
3: Gosh dang it. This is the what?
5: Gay Men's Chorus
3: singing Twisted Sister?
5: Yeah.
3: Oh, yeah. Here you go.

0: I'm going to ask that we all be mature and not make a Pride Month joke.
1: Ooh, it's right there, too.
0: It is right there.
2: I mean, dude.
0: It's right there for the taking, you might say.
2: Low-hanging fruit, some might say.
1: Yes, it is. I'm not doing it either. I'm not doing it. I want to.
0: Certainly not gonna pound that joke. No,
1: I'm not. No.
2: Okay. All right.
1: No.
2: See, they couldn't have just taken the knot out of the song.
1: All right. I didn't say that.
2: Okay. All right, Scotty, what do you got for your story?
1: Mexican President Sheinbaum in the news. She said, and I quote, "We built Mexico, and we have also helped build the United States. The 40 million Mexicans who were there, the United States, would not be what it is today without the 40 million Mexican men and women who work there." Now imagine, if you will, being the president of a country so horribly run that 40 million people left, and you think that's a flex. They left. They left you. That's not a good thing.
2: No. No, it's not a good thing.
1: I would have played the clip, but it's all in Spanish, and our interpreter is busy doing other things right now.
2: Okay.
1: Okay.
2: All right. Man, I got so many things to choose from my story. Do you want another unhinged Democrat, or do you want a rock and roll story?
1: Well, unhinged Democrat thing is rhetorical, isn't it?
2: That's what you choose?
1: Yeah.
2: Okay. It's someone that you used to hold in high regard, Scott.
1: I did?
2: Yes, you did.
1: A Democrat?
2: Yes.
1: Oh, wow.
2: James Carville.
1: You
2: can't run from that. You used to hold him in high regard.
1: Listen, this was during the Clinton years.
2: Yes.
1: And I watched the War Room thing, and I'm like, wow, that guy was calling shots, and he was right.
2: Brilliant.
1: Well, he was a good strategist at the time.
2: I think he's lost his mind.
1: He was the one that created the "it's the economy stupid" line, and he was right.
2: I understand.
1: Yep. No, he's completely, yeah, well, he's a lizard person now, completely.
2: Well, he thinks Graham Plattner's good choice.
1: Okay.
2: Okay.
1: All right.
2: I had to send this to Andres for the editing.
1: Because he curses a lot in his old age.
2: Dude, here you go.
3: Susan Collins, whose spine reminds me of a blueberry jelly from Maine, I'm concerned.
2: You need to work on that a little bit.
1: Blueberry
2: then.
1: Jelly?
0: Blueberry
1: from Maine?
0: Jelly? Where'd that come from?
1: What the hell is that?
2: A blueberry jelly. I don't know.
1: What is that?
2: Yeah, okay. Need to think those out ahead of time, old man. Anyway, go ahead.
3: Yeah, maybe we need a combat veteran right on that Senate floor. Who is who every time these ass go to vote for another war, yeah, Susan Collins, you're in all the wars that he got shot at in Evan Common, Susan Collins voted for all of them. I understand these. And then you got John Fetterman.
2: He's saying that Plattner is effing crazy.
1: Mm-hmm. Well, he is, yeah.
2: Yeah, at least he admits that. Yeah. But maybe it's good to have someone that's effing crazy around so they won't vote for all the wars. That's the theory.
3: This is good. What's he done?
2: Yeah, for John Fetterman, man, he just went off.
3: This is good. What's he done? Charge a machine gun nest in his cargo pants and his fat stomach? What's he done?
1: What are you talking about?
2: Yeah, he's
1: making... You unhinged, crazy old man?
2: Yeah, dude.
1: This is the guy who, if he went out on his porch, he'd bring your kids inside.
2: Yes, you probably would. You probably would. Mm-hmm. I should have went with the rock and roll story. I'll have to do that next time.
1: Oh, yeah.
2: Yeah. Yeah, it's actually, it's kind of a feel-good to me. Because someone just admits truth. It's, like, refreshing to see. Okay. Road rage with a ukulele? Is that possible? Nimrod's in the news is coming up, and a news update in just a couple.

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0: The Barkley Van Camp and Robin Show. You know, a lot of people talk about the weight loss injections because the results look dramatic. 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
0: News update, David Van Camp.
1: Well, the Carmelo Anthony murder trial has seen closing arguments finished. The case is in the hands of the jury. They are deliberating right now. They will decide between murder, manslaughter, or acquittal. Carmelo Anthony is the young man in the Dallas-Fort Worth area who, wouldn't leave a tent that wasn't his at a track meet.
0: Yep.
1: And then there was a verbal altercation.

0: altercation, he went and got a knife and stabbed to death Austin Metcalf.
1: And brought the knife with him to the track meet.
0: Yeah. As yeah. one does, sure. Yeah.
1: Oh, the defense, it fell apart.
0: Yeah,
1: if you followed this at all.
0: Well, there was, yeah, there was one witness for the defense who had been quoted as saying that something along the lines of, well, I heard, you know, I'm going to, Austin Metcalf or one of the guys told Carmelo Anthony, I'm going to beat your bleep, and that they were really starting the altercation. And then they showed video, surveillance video, that showed that that particular witness was not in the area, could not have possibly heard it.
1: No. Wasn't even looking at the area.
2: No.
1: Yeah. Just blew it apart. And some people, I guess, were wondering, with all of the money raised, upwards of, what, $700,000?
2: Yes.
0: Yeah.
1: For the defense, that maybe they should have spent more money on a decent lawyer?
0: Well, dude, they went with the public defender.
1: Yeah, saying, well, with all, what are you doing with all this money?
2: Yeah. Well, the money was never intended for his defense.
1: We all know that, but that's what they were saying. Yeah.
2: Somebody's living high on the hog.
1: Yes.
2: Yeah.
1: So, it's been ugly all the way around and how they tried to put race into this.
0: Mm-hmm.
1: Oh. And then you had, well, four witnesses for the prosecution were black.
0: Yeah.
1: Well, young men. I mean, saying, no, this wasn't his fault. They got stabbed. And then what do they try to say? He fell into the knife or
0: something nonsense?
1: Something
0: like that, yeah.
2: No.
0: I mean, you're
1: trying to get, you impaled yourself.
2: Yeah, they're trying to get a manslaughter conviction. I think.
0: Yeah, the jury is deciding between murder, manslaughter, or acquittal.
2: Yeah,
1: it can't be acquittal.
2: No,
1: you wouldn't think. All right, thank you for the update, David. Now it's time for
3: when the going gets tough.
4: Damn it, this is too hard.
3: The dumb get dumber.
5: All right, Dan.
3: It's Nimrod's in the news on the Martley, Van Camp, and Robbins show.
4: I love the poorly educated.
1: All right. Nimrod's in the news. We go to Northern California. Police investigating a bizarre road rage incident that happened. Ended with one person hitting the other over the head with a ukulele.
2: Oh, my.
1: Yeah. Kind of crazy. Not sure on what prompted the altercation or if the people involved knew each other beforehand or if we don't even know if the ukulele was damaged. I got to believe if it wasn't damaged, they weren't hit that hard.
2: Probably not, because they're not that big. I mean,
1: have you ever owned a ukulele, David?
0: I currently own a ukulele, yes.
1: Yeah?
0: Yeah.
1: Are you telling me if you hit someone over the head with it, it wouldn't damage that thing?
0: It probably would, but I have a cheap one.
1: Oh, gotcha. Apparently, the victim was driving when he noticed another driver following closely behind. They pulled over, got out, traded blows, and then the dude pulls out the ukulele.
2: Yeah.
1: Hits him with it.
2: Whatever you got.
1: Wow. And that's Nimrod's in the news.
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13: From ABC News, I'm Brian Clark. After 53 years,
14: congratulations. You're the 2026 NBA champion.
13: NBA Commissioner Adam Silver presenting the Larry O'Brien Trophy to the New York Knicks in San Antonio last night. They won their first title since 1973, beating the Spurs 94-90 behind 45 points from Finals MVP Jalen Brunson. On the streets of New York City, tens of thousands were celebrating.
15: It means a lot, man. I've been a fan since Christmas Day, 92, Knicks and Bulls. My mom made me a fan. My mom is no longer here with me, so this means something to me.
13: There were flashes of violence that marred the celebration. Some people clashed with police. The New York City Police Department said there were multiple arrests. President Trump celebrates his 80th birthday today, and he will mark the day by hosting a UFC fight on the South Lawn of the White House. Will he also celebrate by signing a deal to end the war in Iran? President Saturday said a deal would be signed today, but Iran's foreign ministry not committing to a timetable. ABC's Lama Hassan has more.
16: President Trump is expected to meet on the sidelines of next week's G7 summit with the leaders of Egypt, Qatar, and the United Arab Emirates to discuss these latest efforts to end the war. G7 members Britain and France have expressed interest in assisting with demining the Strait of Hormuz. As for Iran, if they hold up their end of the deal, they'll get relief from crushing economic pressure and a chance to reintegrate into the global economy, which could include relief from U.S. actions and $24 billion in frozen Iranian assets. Lama Hassan, ABC News.
13: Three infants got sick, and it's blamed on infant botulism linked to a brand of baby formula, Nara Organics, sold at Target. The cases can manifest in constipation, vomiting, and diarrhea, and difficulty swallowing. You're listening to ABC News.
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13: President Trump's name is now off the Kennedy Center for the Performing Arts, says ABC's Selena Wang.
19: President Trump's name stripped off the Kennedy Center. Workers yanking the letters off the building, complying with the federal judge's ruling that the renaming was unlawful. The Justice Department filing a last-minute appeal to stop it, but the courts saying no. The center's executive director filed a sworn declaration confirming Trump's name is gone from all physical signage, the website, even employee email signatures.
13: Merrillville, Indiana is facing a major cleanup after an EF2 tornado swept through the town in the northwestern corner of the state. Evelyn Holmes from affiliate WLS is there with more.
20: Officials say the storm caused extensive damage to hundreds of homes and local structures. Fortunately, no serious injuries have been reported.
21: We have officers that are working around the clock just to patrol the heavily destroyed areas in the northern part of town.
20: One confirmed tornado went through the northwest Indiana town around 7 o'clock Thursday night. The National Weather Service classified the storm system as an EF2, which can pack winds up to 135 miles an hour.
13: An Oklahoma father warning other parents about viral TikTok challenges. Richard Preston says his 15-year-old daughter's clinically brain dead after trying the Benadryl challenge.
20: Officials.
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3: What's up?
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3: Oh?
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3: Snake? Oh, traffic. Those are cars.
4: I know they're cars. 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
3: You're weird.
4: You aren't weird. 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
1: The Markley, Van Camp, and Robbins Show. Jamie Markley, David Van Camp, Scott Robbins. Okay, so Trump is saying it was Iran that shot down the Apache helicopter by the Strait of Hormuz. Everybody turned out to be okay,
29: but
1: it's certainly escalation.
29: Yeah, it was a drone that rescued them.
1: Man. Well, glad they're rescued.
29: Yeah.
1: So that would seem like the ceasefire's over, but maybe not. Because this is a different term we're using for ceasefire, really.
29: Yes, it is. I thought I knew what words meant, but yeah.
1: What was the exact quote from Trump? You know, if it's moderate shooting, the ceasefire's on. I guess. I don't know.
2: Well, what's moderate shooting mean?
1: I'm not quite sure.
2: Okay.
1: I'm not even sure if that was the exact quote. It was something to that degree.
2: Yeah.
1: But yeah, man, this thing just seems to drag on, and then you hear, well, we're getting closer to some sort of deal. But then it doesn't seem so. I know in the big interview that Trump did with Kristen Welker, where he'd finally had enough after an hour and said, all right, I'm done. Thanks, darling. See ya.
29: have a good time.
1: Yeah, have a good time. She was trying to tell him that Iran developed the nuke after he ripped up the deal. He was like, what? Like, you don't know this? What?
30: Iran was the closest to developing weapons-grade uranium after you ripped up the nuclear deal because there were no guardrails in place.
31: They were developing it during the nuclear deal. Right. You don't know that?
30: What?
31: Iran, when Obama signed that stupid deal where he paid them billions and billions of dollars, he thought he could bribe them. Listen to me. They were developing a nuclear weapon. That's how they got there. They got all of this uranium during Obama. You know that, don't you?
1: No, I don't think she does.
2: That sound you hear is the rain pounding
29: the
2: shed they're in Wisconsin, by the way.
1: Yes.
2: Yeah.
1: Yeah, it was on and off for, an hour. So we'll see where all of it goes. Have you seen any other updates, David?
29: No, I know there's a, I know I'm not alone in this. I mean, there's a lot of folks getting kind of restless about this.
1: Yeah. Well, it looks like at least Trump is saying that, we're going to have to respond to this. Not surprised.
2: Well, again,
1: I mean, a lot of people have felt that for a while.
2: It's just, I just don't know if you come to a peace deal with these people, ever.
1: I think there are a lot of people in that boat.
2: And if you do, who checks it?
1: Yeah.
2: And when's the next nut job that decides he's going to lob more rockets? I mean, it's
1: just
2: endless.
1: It's a different ideology.
2: Well, yeah,
1: Speaking of which, let's go to Ireland, where they're not sure of motive, David.
29: Oh, yeah, they're not sure of motive in the case of a guy trying to cut another guy's head off. Yeah.
2: Well, hell, you

0: Police in Northern Ireland are investigating an attack that happened in North Belfast, where a guy from Sudan attacked a local and tried to cut his head off in the middle of the road. Just people all around. And then check out this law enforcement official who said, well, we don't know what the motive is.
1: Oh, my gosh.
2: The investigation is at early stages. As I've said already, we're ruling out a terrorist motivation at this stage.
1: What?
2: However, our minds remain open to the various possibilities as to what the motivation is behind this. We will, of course, as we move ahead, be working with all of those who might be able to provide us further information and contact as why what happened.
1: We're looking for... further contact to why?
0: Yeah.
3: Wait, didn't bring his lawnmower back?
0: Right.
3: What are we talking about here?
0: Well, there's going to be a big rally in the streets all over the UK today as a result of this and plus the other attack where a Sikh guy stabbed and killed a white British guy. Yeah. And the cops put him in handcuffs because it was claimed that he had said something racially abusive.
1: Which he didn't.
0: Right. He just made it up, the attacker. And
1: he was saying, I can't breathe, and he couldn't.
0: No.
1: And he said he had been stabbed. I don't think so, mate.
0: Yeah.
1: No, he was stabbed, and he died.
0: Yeah, he was there bleeding out. And then you've got guys like Sir Keir Starmer, the UK Prime Minister, urging peace right now. Let's all just calm down a little bit. Now, I think people in the UK have plenty of reason to be pissed off right now.
1: Oh, yeah. Because a lot of the people there, yeah, they want a different kind of peace, like pieces.
0: Yeah.
1: That's what happens.
0: Well, the other thing is, though, on the other side of the political aisle there, you do have conservative leadership also saying, hey, go out and protest, please do, but don't get out of line because this government will throw you in jail and throw away the key. Okay? They will come after you if you step out the line, outside the lines just a little bit. So everybody, let's just be responsible here.
1: Yeah.
0: Man.
1: We'll see if that does any good.
0: Yeah.
1: If it doesn't, what are they going to have to do to save their own country?
0: Yeah.
1: It's going to be ugly.
3: Well, yeah, it's going to be awful. But genie's out of the bottle, man.
1: Oh, yeah.
3: I mean, they're overrun right now.
1: But that 18 or 19-year-old?
0: Yeah.
1: That was stabbed. You hear the audio of him at the time. Oh, it's just brutal, man.
4: You've been stabbed. Whereabouts? Don't think you have, mate.
1: Don't think you have, mate. People, once they saw that, they lost their minds. Well, and I don't blame them at all.
0: Yeah, and the authorities were trying to make sure that that never saw the light of day.
3: Right.
1: Of course. Yeah. Yeah, it's a guy. He got a little jihadi. He tried to chop his head up, but we don't know the motive.
0: No, we don't know the motive. No.
1: Okay, got it. All right. So, other stories out there. Oh, I mentioned this a little earlier. Talking about GLP-1s and the different side effects. I just happened to hear this from Daily Wire's news. Well, I'll just play the report and get your reaction.
5: Actress Mayim Bialik suffered shocking side effects from taking a GLP-1 drug. Daily Wire lifestyle reporter Lauren Baer has the story.
1: She's the one on, what was the show?
0: Big Bang Theory.
1: Yeah. Just figuring, okay, lose weight, whatever.
6: While GLP-1 drugs have exploded in popularity for weight loss, Bialik began to take hers to help with a number of autoimmune conditions. Instead, the medication left her with, quote, explosive, uncontrollable diarrhea.
3: Oh, God.
0: Uncontrollable.
1: As soon as I heard that, I'm like, I got to bring this in for Robbins, because he's going to want to hear it.
3: Is she still doing, like, some of the Jeopardy shows?
0: I don't know. It's been a while since I've watched Jeopardy. Oh, okay. I know she was for a while. They were sort of, like, co-hosts.
3: They film, like, three in a row, don't they, or something? And
1: the diapers are in Jeopardy. Tell you that.
6: Man. Uncontrollable diarrhea, sulfur burps, sneezing attacks.
3: Sulfur burps?
1: Yes. Sulfur burps.
3: Sulfur burps and explosive diarrhea.
1: Yes.
3: Give me some of that.
1: Uncontrollable explosive.
3: My God.
1: Yes, sir. Go ahead. Go on.
6: Sulfur burps, sneezing attacks, cramping, bloating, full body aching,
1: ooh,
6: and an inability to keep down even small sips of water without sprinting to the bathroom.
3: Holy smokes.
1: I'm like, holy mackerel,
3: but you're
1: man.
3: Down weight.
1: Yeah.
3: Huh?
1: Oh, yeah.
3: I'll bet you are.
1: Yeah, no kidding.
6: Bialik detailed her experience in an essay in the Free Press in which she was disturbed to learn that side effects like hers are not uncommon for those who take GLP-1s. Though, for many, their desire to drop a few sizes is stronger than the discomfort in the process.
7: Ooh, buddy. And then there's another report out there, and it, you know, different studies come out, and then people will shoot holes in the theory or whatever, but it reduces the breast cancer risk in obese women by like a decent.

0: Unbelievable.
1: Dang.
0: David, you had a story about a fireworks truck.
2: Yeah. A dude driving a pickup truck. He's got a box trailer hitched to the back of it, and he's hauling fireworks on I-75 in Chattanooga, Tennessee. Then something happened because the fireworks caught fire and started going off right there on the interstate. It's just...
1: Wow,
2: it's a fireworks
1: show.
2: Display yeah. on I-75. So one guy hopped out of his car to check out the show, and he filmed it. You can just kind of hear the commotion.
0: Okay.
3: What is happening?
0: Well, might as well get 250 started early.
2: right, exactly. Well, they had to shut down the highway.
0: Man.
2: Just for all the cleanup and everything.
0: Yeah, do you think that's one of those where you tell the kids, you got your fireworks, you saw them.
1: Yep.
0: We don't need to repeat that now.
1: Drive home safely, everyone.
0: Yep, thanks for playing. Appreciate it. Okay, so earlier we were talking about Scott Pelley saying people at 60 Minutes being fired was similar to having a spouse murdered.
1: Yeah.
0: There's other audio you got to hear from this guy and the five stories we're watching today coming right up.

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6: Number five, this is just very entertaining to me. The Guardian is reporting more details about the theater dorks at CBS News. A few sources say that Leslie Stahl led a champagne toast for some of the 60 Minute staffers yesterday.
7: What?
8: For what, hanging in there?
6: And Scott Pelley's like, it's kind of like the military. Okay. All right.
5: As we do our champagne toast.
6: Yes, we do our champagne toast.
8: To the body of Scott Pelley, or what was that all about?
6: I don't know. Number four, more than 20 people arrested in New York City after a riot because Knicks fans are big fat crybabies, and they were mad that the San Antonio Spurs won.
5: They spent a bunch of money on those tickets.
6: They did.
8: Oh, buddy.
6: Number three, the murder case of Carmelo Anthony is in the hands of the jury. Anthony is accused of stabbing Austin Metcalf in the heart at a track meet. Because, of course, you bring a 5.5-inch blade to a track meet. Why wouldn't you?
5: Of course.
6: The jury is deciding between murder, manslaughter, or acquittal. And number two, New York City.
5: What did you say, Scott? Who's outside the courtroom now?
8: Apparently, members of the new Black Panther Party have arrived.
6: Okay.
5: So I had a fight Millie Black Panther Party.
8: I knew that was coming.
6: This is the craziest thing about people wanting to make it about race or something. And it's like, dude, I don't care what the races are. The kid stabbed another kid in the heart at a track meet. Get your heads out of your asses.
8: It's not like he said something disparaging about his race that led to it.
5: No.
8: He was asked to leave a tent he didn't belong in.
6: And I'm sorry, while that's not my thing, even if he did, you don't get stabbed in the freaking heart for that.
8: No.
5: No, you don't. And then, you know, as far as the prosecution and then the different witnesses, four out of the six were black. And I saw the quote from the one kid that was emotional talking about Metcalf saying, that was my brother, man.
6: Yeah.
5: Because they were football players together.
6: Right.
5: We talked about it so many different times where race doesn't matter. Can you play?
6: Yep. Yes.
5: And then you got all of these race hustlers trying to make their own money or something off of this. It's freaking disgusting.
6: It is. All right. Number two, New York City is about to see a surge in immigration agents, according to Border Czar Tom Homan. It's going to be the largest ever deployment to New York City in response to a new state law that limits cooperation with federal immigration enforcement. Fine, you're not going to help us? Well, roll out the welcome mat because we're coming. And number one, President Trump says Iran shot down an Apache helicopter. The two pilots were rescued. Trump is saying now that the U.S. will respond to this out of necessity. Not sure what eventually that will mean. But yes, there is a response incoming. Those are the top five stories that we're keeping an eye on today. Right now, Ghost Bed is

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1: Couple of studies out there. Don't know if you believe this or not, but America's fertility crisis has a link to iPhones.
0: Hmm.
1: I don't know if you've heard about this study or not.
2: Carrying them in your pocket?
1: No.
2: Radiation or something?
1: Oh, okay. Nothing to do with radiation.
2: Okay, all right.
1: That has more to do with distraction. And just relationships.
2: What?
1: Yes, and people staying home more. Hmm. It started in 2007.
2: So, there's not as much activity as there used to be.
1: You're very quick.
2: Because you're on the phone. I'm just asking.
1: Yes. The U.S. general fertility rate has fallen 22% since 2007.
2: Wow, man.
1: And it's a sustained decline not readily explained by economic conditions, contraceptive use, housing or child care costs, or other commonly cited factors.
2: Wow.
1: That's what Caitlin Myers and Ezekiel Hooper said in their investigation, where they are thinking that, yeah, it's the smartphone. And so what they did, part of it was the first rollout, if you remember, like with the iPhone in 2007, it was only with AT&T.
2: Yeah.
1: And so then they could track, okay, what about the fertility rates of these people compared to anybody else,
2: mm-hmm.
1: right? And they found that the women with the phones, yes, the fertility rate dropped.
2: Wow.
1: And, you know, there are different theories on this, and some say, well, this is an anomaly. There's not that much, you know, there as far as proof. It's a pretty compelling case because society's different than it was 20 years ago.
2: Mm-hmm.
1: There's no doubt about it. People go out less. There's not as much face-to-face interaction.
2: Mm-hmm.
1: There's not as much just regular conversations. And so you may not have to take this whole paper as gospel, but if you're just looking at it, you'd have to say it has to play some sort of role. They quoted New York Times Magazine, a 24-year-old being interviewed, saying, I've noticed that I can't so much wait for the elevator without scrolling through TikTok, what this guy said. It's the best distraction. It makes the time pass. But more and more, I'm asking myself, why do we want the time to pass? Good question.
2: Right.
1: Say more people just get together and you would have to entertain by going out and meeting people. You couldn't just stay home and be entertained.
2: Right.
1: And I mean, as far as guys, it used to be you had to work if you were going to work for it, if you were going to get something X-rated instead of it being on your phone at all times.
2: Right.
1: That sort of thing.
2: We go through the swinging doors.
1: Mm-hmm. The swinging doors. Oh, at the video store.
2: Yeah.
1: The back room.
0: Or yes. The beads hanging from the ceiling.
2: Right. Yeah. Yes, right. One of the.
1: Oh, gotcha.
2: Yeah.
1: Where there was Crocodile Blondie and such titles.
2: Yeah.
1: Got it. This is the Markley, Van Camp, and Robin show.
2: Top Buns.
1: Oh, yeah.
0: Indiana Jones.
1: Yeah.
2: Right.
1: Yeah. I can't even say the one for Batman and Robin.
2: No, you can't.
1: Oh, goodness. Okay. David, biggest story of the day.
0: I think, President Trump talking about some sort of retaliatory strike against Iran after they shot down an Apache helicopter. That's a pretty big one.
1: Yeah, I would say so.
2: Mm.
1: Yeah. We had a clip of Trump talking about peace talks with Iran. I guess that's no good anymore. But I admit that Scott Pelley audio of him talking about his firing from 60 Minutes, it's something, man.
2: Oh, man.
1: Yeah, you're going to
2: Wow.
1: enjoy that.
2: Read
1: that view. And around to What's Your Story is coming right up.

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1: Aimed at ending the war with Iran and reopening the Strait of Hormuz would be signed today. Iran's foreign ministry is not committing to that time frame, but the countries could be moving closer to a deal. Today is the president's 80th birthday. He'll host a UFC fight on the south lawn of the White House. Three cases of infant botulism in three states linked to Nara Organics infant formula sold online and at Target. It's been recalled. Parents are urged to watch for symptoms like vomiting, which could take several weeks to develop. This is ABC News.

0: What's up?
1: Well, it's what's down that's got my attention.
0: Oh?
1: Yeah, look at that long snake.
0: Snake? Oh, traffic. Those are cars.
1: I know they're cars. I'm being metaphorical.
0: You're weird.
1: You aren't weird. What's the deal with the HOV?
0: What do you mean?
1: Well, what's that even stand for?
0: Huckleberry, Oleander, Violet.
1: Pretty sure you're wrong about that. Anyway, why isn't everybody in the HOV? It's moving and everyone else has stopped.
0: You have to qualify for it.
1: Qualify? 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

0: The Markley Van Camp and Robbins Show. Jamie Markley, David Van Camp, Scott Robbins. Okay, so the Spurs beat the Knicks last night, and there was some shenanigans after the game. You know, some unruly fans, as they
1: say. This morning, a chaotic scene in the streets of New York. People climbing on top of cars and up scaffolding after the Knicks lost to the Spurs in Game 3 of the NBA Finals. Police deploying pepper spray in the clashes. Several people arrested. It was a different scene inside Madison Square Garden.
0: Yeah, okay.
2: They had to make cars, like in New York, like somebody should do like an add-on where you can just hit a little button and the step stool comes out so you can get on top of it. And like dance on it, you know, or start fires and stuff.
0: Yeah. It'd be cool if you had something you could operate that would be an ejector from the hood. So somebody gets up on your car and you just eject
2: cool
0: them off
2: too.
0: Of that.
2: Either or, yeah, I'm for it, yeah.
0: That would be all for that.
2: They go like 5 feet in the air.
0: By the way, some Knicks fans were blaming Trump for showing up at the game.
2: Well, of course.
0: I don't know if you heard any of these people or not, but it went like this.
3: I blame Trump.
4: I blame Trump
3: for the simple fact that we won 13 consecutive games, and as soon as Trump show up, it goes to...
5: I'm not going to lie. I was really into him being like...
0: What?
6: So I don't think it was Trump's fault, but the aura, like the fact that they had to show him on the Jumbotron, everybody was booing him. Like, we shouldn't even have to do that. We should be cheering. We should be doing all that.
0: You shouldn't even have to look at that. Well, yeah, it's like you, Scott. You tune in to watch the game. You shouldn't have to see Spike Lee and Ben Stiller.
2: I don't want to see any of them. No.
0: LMA, all these people.
2: No.
0: He gets tired of it.
7: It's the aura's fault. Yes.
0: Yes, that's what it is. So. Wednesday night, another game.
2: Well, a lot of them are wearing shades through the whole game, too, which is weird.
0: Well, yeah, I mean, and some people are just there for the photos.
2: Yeah.
0: You know, that sort of thing. When Trump was on the Jumbotron during the national anthem, and you can hear the boos, did you see the smirk?
2: Yeah.
0: It was kind of funny, I have to admit.
2: So, Timothy Chalamet, was he there with the Kardashian again?
0: Was she there?
2: I don't know.
0: She usually is.
2: I'd be a little...
0: He had like an... all orange outfit.
2: A little intimidated if I was him bringing her to an NBA game because there's potential boyfriend material out there on the floor.
0: What are you saying?
2: They like the NBA guys, the Kardashians do.
0: Gone through a few of them.
2: Yes, they have.
0: Yeah. If you're an NBA guy, you run, don't you?
2: No.
0: Like, oh boy.
7: Well, yeah. Man. That Kardashian curse is not to be trifled
2: oh,
7: with.
2: Oh, yeah. No, it's not.
0: Yeah.
2: You have to burn like sage after they leave. Yeah.
0: A little earlier, I had this unbelievable clip of Scott Pelley when he was talking about, well, it was Lulu Garcia Navarro's mug wench from the failing New York Times asking him about getting fired and started
8: I want to actually start by just asking you how you're feeling in this moment.
9: Well, if we want to talk about it at an emotional level, the best thing that I can imagine in terms of describing it is that it's like your spouse was murdered.
2: What?
0: That is Dang. So insane to me that people at 60 Minutes got fired and you were upset. And so then you threw a fit to the new boss and then you got fired and you're likening that. To your spouse getting murdered. What's wrong with you?
2: Oh, something's wrong with him. And does he always talk with the same cadence no matter what the conversation is? Have you noticed that weird news guy thing he does all the time?
7: That's actually how he introduced himself to the woman that would become his wife. Was he said he told the cameraman, "Now zoom in." And he took off his glasses slowly. You know, put the earpiece in his mouth. "I wonder, would you like to go out on a date with me?" And that's how the conversation went.
2: I believe you, though. I believe that's probably how it went.
0: And she probably had no other options.
2: He's
0: I'm
2: become
0: guessing.
2: This cartoon character, the character that he is.
7: Yes.
0: Yes. No. Dude, the longer... Have you heard the part where he says CBS is on fire? CBS News?
2: No, I missed that.
0: This is a longer clip, and I can stop it wherever you want.
2: No, it's fine. Yeah, I like hearing them, yes.
0: Okay, roll it.
9: My hope is that the leadership of Paramount will say to themselves, okay, this isn't working. We have broadcasts that almost don't get on the air. We have respected journalists saying that there is a thumb on the scale for one political party over another. We have a broadcast which is among the most important in America, the most successful in the history of all of television.
0: Dude, it's been talked about being a shell of itself for years.
4: Yeah. Yeah.
0: Because of the clear bias.
9: It was doing great.
0: Whoa.
9: So why are we making these changes? We need adult supervision. And at the moment, we don't have it. We have people who have been installed in these jobs who, through no fault of their own, have no experience in television. It's not their fault.
0: Oh, see? I knew that would get David.
4: Yeah. Bless their heart. They just, they're not elevated like television journalists are.
0: Like I am.
4: Mm-hmm.
0: Yes.
4: What an ego.
9: But they don't know what they're doing. And there's a subtle political bias that I've never seen at 60 Minutes before. And so, or at CBS News before.
0: You've never seen a political bias?
4: Never seen it.
9: Mm-hmm.
4: Never.
0: That's hysterical.
4: That's amazing.
7: I would like to remind you that one of the best pieces of journalism that 60 Minutes did in the last decade was they did profiles on detransitioners, that is, young people who took hormones and maybe even got surgeries, and then talked about how the medical establishment that threw them into that meat grinder also just abandoned them as soon as they decided, you know what, this transing thing isn't for me.
0: Yep.
7: CBS News ran that. I was surprised they did. I was glad they did.
0: Shocked. We talked about it. We're like, wow, good for them.
4: Yes.
7: But the following day, they issued an apology.
0: Yep.
7: Because they bowed to the pressure of outside forces. So let's talk about thumb on the scale, shall we, Scott?
0: Uh-huh. Yeah. The Hunter Biden laptop can't be verified.
7: This is
0: 60 Minutes.
4: Oh, my God. Oh, that piece of audio.
0: Oh, yeah. Okay, here's the rest of Pelle. Here you go.
9: And so that is my hope, a return to sanity, a return to honor, a return to courage. We used to have all of those things in abundance.
4: Oh, my gosh.
9: And now we don't. We can save this. It's possible.
0: He's an actor.
9: To land this plane. But right now, CBS News, in my view, is on fire.
0: Fire.
7: You know, and maybe he said it and I've just missed it. Has he ever actually given examples of how there's like a political thumb on the scale?
0: I didn't hear it.
4: Not that I'm aware of.
0: No. It's on fire.
7: But
0: it's like my spouse is on fire. Right now. Yes. It's like my spouse is on fire. Thank you, Sammy Hagar. Although he would probably call him Hager. There you go.
4: Sammy Hagar.
7: Yes. Samuel Hagar.
4: Yes. Sammy, did you fall in love again?
0: I wonder.
4: I'm curious.
0: Is 65 okay instead of 55? Okay, it's that time we go around the table. It may not be the biggest story out there.
4: Scott Pelley interviews rock stars attention. Should be the next thing. Dan Rather
0: does it. Dan Rather does it.
4: Yeah. He didn't know either.
0: Oh, my gosh.
4: Which one of you guys is Lynyrd Skynyrd?
0: I was leading into a Sammy Hagar story. Do you want me to save it for last?
7: I can
0: save it for last. I'll save it for last. All right, David, what do you got for What's Your Story?
7: James Tallarico, he's the freak show Democrat running to be the next U.S. Senator from Texas. And boy, he really is just trying to wallpaper over his extreme views. And, you know, you're going to have a press that will let him do it because they've seen how it works out in places like Virginia, where, you know, you have Abigail Spanberger running as a moderate and then governing like the socialist that we all knew she was. James Tallarico on a podcast was talking about oil and gas, obviously a very big industry in the state of Texas.
10: Mm-hmm. We have to protect good-paying oil and gas jobs. You know, I've had family members who have worked in the oil and gas industry. I went to Texas public schools funded by Texas Oil and Gas, so I owe a lot to the industry, and I know that some of these jobs keep whole families
9: for
10: afloat.
9: Sure.
10: And so I want to protect our status as an energy leader.
7: All right. Not only did he introduce a bill at one point in the Texas legislature that would eliminate oil and gas in Texas, or kneecap production in oil and gas production, but also in 2024, he said this.
11: You can't call yourself a Christian and destroy God's creation with greenhouse gases.
7: You cannot call yourself a Christian and destroy God's creation with greenhouse gases.
0: Says who? Says who? Him?
7: Yes.
0: Okay. In your whacked out church in Austin?
7: Yes.
0: Okay. Yeah. The biblical authority.
7: Yes. But no, but,
0: joke.
7: But now he wants to protect those good paying jobs.
0: Of course he does.
2: Liars. Just
7: he is a liar.
2: Complete liars.
0: Yeah.
2: That just get by with it.
0: Well, they have cover.
2: It's as if this stuff is not archived.
7: Well, that's...
2: And not available for everybody to go back to and listen to.
7: But see, also, at the same time in this campaign, the Citizens for Sanity, the Trump-aligned organization, they're spending like six figures to put out ads against Tallarico. And they did one that was an AI-generated version of Tallarico wearing the dress from Sound of Music, where it's the song My Favorite Things, but it's about trans kids. I mean, I got some of the audio if you want to hear it.
2: Yes, sure. I do.
7: I mean...
12: Boys in white dresses with blue satin sashes. Girls stuffed with hormones till they grow mustaches. Changing the gender of all your offspring. These are a few of my favorite things.
7: And I think, okay, it's good for a laugh, but that's a crappy ad. Just run things he's actually said.
0: 100%, David.
7: That's all you have to do.
0: Yes, agreed.
7: Like, that just looks... I mean, it's good for a laugh.
0: Because if you're an independent, you could say you're going AI to try to get this guy, just, when all you got to do is show the video of him.
7: Yes. Give him, give people his exact words.
0: Yes.
7: And that's way more effective than this stupid AI thing.
2: It was funny, though.
0: Preach, bro.
2: I'll give you that.
0: All right, Scotty, what do you got for your story?
2: Democrat-run cities throughout the country are canceling contracts with a gunfire detection system that helps police quickly respond to crimes. Most of us know this. If you live in any city of any size at all, has ShotSpotter.
0: Oh, no.
2: Now, what it is it uses a network of outdoor acoustic sensors that do it in high-crime areas to sort of triangulate where the gunfire is coming from and alert law enforcement. Now, according to SoundThinking, the company that makes ShotSpotter, about 20% is all of the shootings that are ever called into 911. Meaning this system fills an enormous gap in the ability of law enforcement to treat gunshot victims and catch criminals. Heard all that? Well, a lot of these blue cities are canceling. You want to know why?
0: Oh, no.
2: Because it's racist!
7: Yep.
0: You knew it!
2: That's right.
7: Yeah, Chicago already did it.
2: They did it, yes.
7: And then CW Chicago, they do a lot of really good crime coverage in Chicago. Mm-hmm. They've been keeping track of in a database called Brandon's Bodies. Of shots or shooting victims who were not found in time because the caller got across street wrong or no one called 911 in an area where ShotSpotter used to be.
0: Okay. So are we talking about they're saying it's racist because it's mostly Asian American neighborhoods?
7: No.
2: No, Jamie, that's not why.
0: Indian American neighborhoods.
2: That would be incorrect as well.
0: Well, I'm stumped then. I'm stumped.
2: Okay.
0: All right, so my story, Sammy Hagar.
2: Yes, Sammy Hagar.
0: Is admitting his low ticket sales. It's like refreshing. Some artists, they don't want to talk about the low tickets. They're going to cancel for one reason or another.
2: Okay.
0: So he booked a tour in the UK because he played the last Ozzy show.
2: Right.
0: And had a good response. Be like, yeah, you should come over. So he books it. And it was not selling all that great. So they moved everything to smaller venues.
2: Mm-hmm.
0: And he said, you know, I love the fact that we've moved it to a smaller venue. So it'll be full instead of playing, you know, half empty place somewhere. And the ambience is so much different. So that's why we changed it. So, yeah, guilty as charged. We didn't sell it out. And I thought, oh, well, we'll sell that one out. No problem. So, yeah, I just like the honesty.
2: I like it, too. And I also like the idea that you move into a smaller place. It makes it more fun for the fans.
0: Yes.
2: Yeah.
0: Yes.
2: I'm good with that.
0: 100%. Okay. I'm still stumped. What neighborhoods are we talking about?
2: High crime area.
0: I am stumped by it. I feel like Scott Pelley right now. All right, Nimrod's in the news.

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0: Markley Van Camp and Robin Show. You know, Father's Day is coming up. 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
1: Lady Bird Books, a publisher of children's books in the UK, put out a Pride Month message to everybody, and it's hilarious. So inside this house, you've got a kid on crutches, and it says everyone should feel free to be themselves no matter who they are or who they love. And you've got a lesbian couple. One is a tatted-up white girl, and the other is a Muslim woman in a hijab holding a baby.
0: Oh, my gosh!
1: Has that ever existed anywhere on planet Earth at any time?
0: Wow. Wow. We've already started Nimrod.
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4: I love the poorly educated.
0: We'll stick with the UK theme. Claire Hobson, who is a permanent makeup artist, lost her beloved dog Patch. 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So he could still see the world through her eyes. What a nut. And that's Nimrod's in the News.
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13: From ABC News. I'm Brian Clark. New York City waited 53 years to celebrate a Knicks NBA championship. And that celebration came last night when the Knicks beat the San Antonio Spurs to win the NBA Finals. Series MVP Jalen Brunson scored 45 points. His father, Rick, a Knicks assistant coach,

0: ABC's Trevor Ault asked Jalen Brunson.
1: What does it mean to you to get to experience this with your dad alongside you?
2: The world. But to be able to do this with him, I would not trade it for anything.
0: There'll be a parade Thursday in New York City where police say they made numerous arrests among disorderly people after last night's game. There were even gunshots reported in Times Square. There have been reports of a peace deal with Iran before, but as President Trump says, the sides are closer to signing an agreement. ABC's chief global affairs correspondent Martha Raddatz in Jerusalem says
3: this does feel different because we have heard from the Iranians. They believe they will sign a deal, saying they are looking at the final memorandum from the United States. There are also those promises from President Trump that if a deal is signed, and it would likely be virtual today, some sort of virtual meeting or signing, that the Strait of Hormuz would open immediately. And he claims the oil prices would plummet. We're not sure that would happen right away.
0: Today's the president's 80th birthday. He'll attend a UFC fight card that's taking place on the White House South Lawn. Then it's off to France for G7 meetings. One key topic of discussion will be the next steps in the Middle East. Three Philadelphia police officers were shot Saturday responding to a shooting in the city's Winfield neighborhood. Mayor Sherelle Parker said
4: one was shot in the face, one was shot in the hip, and one was shot in the leg.
0: The officers are in stable condition. The suspect was pronounced dead at the scene. You're listening to ABC News.
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0: President Trump's name was removed Saturday from the facade of the Kennedy Center. ABC Stephen Portnoy has more.
8: The word came from the Justice Department in a late-morning federal court filing that the words Donald J. Trump have been removed from the facade of the Kennedy Center. That an hour ahead of the latest deadline set by a judge who ruled last month that only Congress can change the name of D.C.'s only memorial to John F. Kennedy.
0: Three cases of botulism in small children linked to baby formula. That baby formula from Nara Organics, it was sold at Target and online, is now been recalled. Those babies who got sick were treated by an FDA-approved treatment. Health experts say these symptoms could take several weeks to appear. They're urging parents to be on the lookout for symptoms like vomiting and loss of head control. Australia experienced its fourth shark attack in less than a month Saturday. A woman in her 30s was critically hurt while swimming at Sydney's popular Coogee Beach. New South Wales Agriculture Minister Tara Moriarty said,
9: nothing is off the table in terms of how we deal with sharks going forward, but I'm particularly interested in further advice on how we can expand the use of technology, which means we can spot sharks sooner and get beaches closed and keep people safer.
0: The other three people attacked were all killed. They were all spearfishing. This woman was swimming. I'm Brian Clark, ABC News.
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1: And off we go with another jam-packed 120-minute broadcast extravaganza. There's a reason that this program is the best weekend broadcast in the nation. Welcome aboard America's number one travel radio show, everyone. It is just after 10 a.m. Eastern Time. It is Saturday, June 13th, 2026. And from coast to coast, border to border, and around the world, tune in. When we say everything and anything in the world of travel is coming at you, well, we mean it.
2: We certainly do. Yeah, I'm chuckling because you're rolling there. But
1: we are powered. We got the espresso going.
2: I made it just in time.
1: You did.
2: Well, I slid in here at 10:05.
1: So, exactly right. Yeah, exactly. It was like, you know,
2: our
1: commute in. You got lost somewhere in the building.
2: Yeah, I did.
1: Good morning, Mary. How are you?
2: I'm fine now. Thank you. Good morning. Good morning to all our listeners. It's great to be here.
1: It is.
2: Yeah, you're ready happy to be here.
1: You're in that. Go New York, go New York, go.
2: I am. Thinking about that game.
1: Yes, we'll see tonight. So, Rudy, listen, I guess all the talk of Mary and me over in Italy a few weeks ago clearly enticed you. How are things from that beautiful and delicious country?
3: Well, it's fine, but I think both you and I have avoided a little bit of travel news early here, strikes. On Friday the 19th, Italian general strike, expect widespread disruption of national rail network and most local regional bus and train lines. Then on the 26th is a 24-hour Italian national ground handler strike at airports, and all airports will be affected. So don't check bags or schedule connectivity via Rome or Milan on June 26th.
1: So, Rudy, what we found, what I love about Italy is when Mary and I were there, we were subject to a strike, and then we looked at our train was considered essential. So the reality is, folks, if you are traveling there, and if you call ahead and you look into this, if your train or bus or any type of entity is running during rush hour, how they define
2: rush
1: hour.
2: Or if it starts at rush hour.
1: If it starts during rush hour,
2: correct. Yeah, even if it comes to you at noon.
1: It's considered essential.
2: Yeah.
1: It's very confusing.
2: It is very confusing.
1: But anyway, Italy, just go enjoy it anyway, and we'll see about that. But, Bobby.
3: You're saying don't count on it if it's rush hour.
1: But the Knicks Spurs, you know, the other night, unbelievable game to watch, clearly. One more reason why we love sports. Do you think the Knicks, do they win the NBA championship tonight down there in San Antonio, or should we plan for Game 6 here in New York on Monday?
4: I bet they get it done tonight. San Antonio's just a young, dumb basketball team. They'll be better in the future, but right now they don't have the experience.
1: You can see it. There's no question.
2: All right. You know. Bobby, I like your confidence in the Knicks.
1: And I would say this. I would just say, you know, again, as exhilarating and as wonderful as the game was, it'll be happy to see the Knicks since 1973 win a championship. Some of the people in New York, they need to go back to school for manners and just how to operate in society, because it's embarrassing. I mean, you know.
2: Yeah, this is happening too much. It's happening in cities all over. Even when they win, I don't get it. Yeah, destroying lights and taking lights down and ridiculous.
1: Beating taxis with belts.
2: Smashing windshields in taxis.
1: And by the way, before they even really
2: win. And this is after a win.
1: Yeah, exactly.
2: I don't get it.
1: Anyway, it's really embarrassing.
2: Yeah, so, it is.
1: All right. Well, you know, we announced last week on the show, speaking of New York, that Mary and I and RJ were going to be broadcasting this show live on July 4th from the Intrepid. That will certainly be surrounded by about 15,000 military folks, so I'm not expecting we're going to have any problems there. But, you know, that famous American warship, it's docked on Pier 82 on the west side of New York City, and coming up for America's 250 and the Sail Forth 250 celebrations that will be happening, America's number one travel radio show. Well, we're going to come to you live from the deck of the Intrepid. We're going to do our part to celebrate the greatest nation on Earth. Now, our team is currently working on all the technical needs this show requires for live remotes. The Intrepid team, they're working hard right now to give us all the necessary setup and accommodations that we need. They understand the size and scope of this show and want to make sure that everything is delivered to us. But to all of our listeners here in New York City who hear the show on AM 970 WNYM radio, or those of you that also hear on other affiliates that we have in Connecticut, parts of New York State, and New Jersey, well, we invite you to come join us live on July 4th from 10 a.m. to 12 noon Eastern Time on the deck of the Intrepid. Be part there on the Intrepid of this special broadcast that we're doing. You may even get to be on air, as RJ is going to be doing some interviewing of folks that day, and, you know, we'll all celebrate America's 250 in a big way.
2: Yeah, he's going to walk around the ship. So this broadcast will be live on July 4th. It's going to be a little different from our Let's Go America tour, since everything is going to be happening directly in front of us right there on the Hudson River and really throughout the day right around the Intrepid. We're going to do the show similar to how NBC does the Macy's Thanksgiving Day Parade. So we are going to have guests join us, and we're going to weave them throughout the broadcast as it's unfolding. But we're going to share with you all the real-time play-by-play of what's happening. So the ships that are coming by as we see them, the aircraft flying overhead, and as Robert said, RJ will be on set talking to people there for the show. It's going to be a special show as we celebrate America's 250th.
1: It is.
2: Now, Looking forward to it.
1: He's here today. He's getting ready for the open road coming up. But well, let's talk travel polls right now as we thank all of you who voted in the latest polls. New travel polls just went up on the show website at rmworldtravel.com. Here are the results of what just finished up. The first question that we asked was, should United Airlines pursue acquiring JetBlue Airways? 60% of you said yes. 40% of you said no. So we'll see how, I guess that's, you know, I'd like to, JetBlue's got some challenges. We like JetBlue. We'd like to see them stay as an independent. I just don't know long term if they're going to be able to, but we shall see. So
2: yeah,
1: question two.
2: Something to watch. All right. Question two. Should the U.S. add a $250 bill back into our currency options? 90% of you say yes. 10% of you know.
1: Well, listen, I said last week, I'm all over this. I'd like the $250. I'd like the $500. I'd like the $1,000 bill.
2: Why do you want those big bills?
1: Listen, when we travel all the time, carrying all these hundreds, it's a challenge. It just is. Now, I understand, you know, because it is for... You know, when we go to the bank and so forth, when I have to carry money and so forth that's out there, having... $800 or $900, it'd be much rather to have a $500 and some other bills out there.
2: Yeah, I don't know. I don't agree with
1: and
2: that.
1: And the argument on this is, well, you know, and I know, Rudy, you brought it up last week, drug dealers and this and that, but why should the vast majority of us have to live at a disadvantage because of some bad apples that are clearly in the minority?
3: We don't need big bills. I travel all through Europe, and, you know, if I have $50 in cash to tip housekeepers, I'm fine. Nobody needs cash anymore.
2: I don't like big bills. Yeah. I would not feel comfortable.
3: And who's going to change a $500 bill? You know,
1: You go into a bank. Go to the hotel front desk.
3: What do you need that much cash for? That much cash for anymore? You can use your phone, your credit card on your phone.
1: I don't like to do that.
2: Yeah, I have Apple Pay.
1: All right, we are going to move to our travel news roundtable. I'm all for the 90%, by the way, on that. So, listen, if folks out there, if we listen to the mainstream media outlets, you'd think that the country is in, you know, it's not prospering. But, and many travel outlets have been negative as well, suggesting Canadians aren't traveling to the U.S. So that's false. We just found out that the last 2 months, the numbers are up significantly year over year. And remember all the people that are saying, well, hotels, we're in for lean times in 2026? Well, not so. As it turns out, Q1 is far better than expected. Industry leader out there, CoStar Group, just said that they've had to adjust. We're now up at least 2.8% for 2026. They are adjusting higher. We saw another group out there, SiteMinder, say September reservations that they're looking at are up almost 12% year over year. Room nights are up 11.5%. Marriott just announced their 10,000th property they just opened. So all good news in the hospitality sector of travel, which we are happy to see and will continue to report on positively here on this show. So when we return from this quirk, first sponsor break of the day, folks, how are the airlines doing? J.D. Power's Mike Taylor's here. He's going to weigh in with specifics.
0: As we take a brief sponsors break, now's a good time to check us out on Facebook, Instagram, X, or LinkedIn at RM World Travel. We're coming right back.
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6: Well, back from that quick break, we are, folks. I can see our first guest of the day is already holding for us. 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
6: You know, we only announced the 2027 itinerary, I mean, Mary, about a month ago or so, yeah. I guess it is. It's already nearly 80% sold out. The cruise this October, it's also nearly sold out. 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The Regent team, they're going to deliver some of the best fun and entertainment you'll find in the cruise sector of travel, plus great food at around 10 different restaurants. 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
7: All right, now we're headed to our show hotline for the first time today. 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
8: It's good to be back.
6: Always good having you, Mike, on the program. You know, we just finished a travel poll on our show website. We were discussing that last segment, and the question listeners voted in is whether should United Airlines pursue acquiring JetBlue Airways? 60% said yes. You know, you know as well as we do, there was a lot of chatter weeks ago about the prospect of United Airlines buying American Airlines. Certainly Scott Kirby would like to see that happen. You never say never in business, but it's such a tall order, so many regulatory hurdles. It would surprise me if it, no pun intended, ever takes off. But JetBlue, on the other hand, I think is a more reasonable target. The two airlines already share a limited alliance. Any thoughts on a possible tie-up between United and JetBlue?
8: Yeah, I think that, of course, the antitrust people would have a big problem with it. And, you know, JetBlue comes in and out of these merger acquisition type conversations all the time, just because of the network they have that's a slightly different and attractive to these other airlines. So that's, you know, that's the reason why. It's basically to get the coverage that the particular airline wants with some cost savings. Believe it or not, that doesn't sound very sexy, but that's what's driving this whole thing. I'm really doubtful that it'll happen simply because I think, you know, the antitrust division of the, you know, the FTC is going to say absolutely not, can't do it. Mm-hmm. So, you know,

0: flu is so big these days that I just don't think they can be swallowed by anybody at all. That's just that's just my take on it.
1: So, Mike, let's talk the 2026 North America Airline Satisfaction Study. It's out. We look forward to looking at it every year. We know you and the team at J.D. Power put a lot of energy and effort into building it out and, you know, putting it together. So from what you're reporting for 2026, traveler satisfaction is up 8 points from 2025. I think one of the big drivers, something that we've talked a lot about here on the show, is more travelers these days are flying in business class, first class. They're having better experiences. But what's your biggest takeaway about this, Mike?
0: Well, that actually is the biggest takeaway, that you know, the airlines are investing in those upper-class cabins because they see the margins they can attract. So almost everyone is building out their premium economy, business class, whatever you like want to call it, and really upping their game in the very high first class, almost private, you know, private aircraft travel experiences that you can get. I mean, the big example is JetBlue's Mint product, which people do really, really like. And believe it or not, even though they're paying thousands of dollars for a ticket to get JetBlue Mint service, usually, you know, from the East Coast to the West Coast and vice versa, they still think it's a good value for the money. And I'm like, wow, I wish I had that kind of income to think that, you know, a $3,000 or $4,000 ticket is a good value for the money. But people really do like it. It's getting closer to that private aircraft experience that that they're, you know, the airlines find they make a tremendous amount of money on.
2: So let's talk a little, go in this direction. You know, I noticed that the airline that Mary and I fly the most, American Airlines, it did not do particularly well in this year's satisfaction study. Now, I can't say that I'm surprised, as the airline isn't what it used to be when Doug Parker or even Tom Horton were running it in recent years. During our trip back from Italy a few weeks ago, Mary and I were talking to an American Airlines flight attendant. He shared with us how morale amongst the employees, he says, is low. He actually brought up to us that he had hoped United would have bought American. He thought it made a lot of sense. But, you know, living here in the New York City area, we use JFK, LaGuardia, White Plains. I know you're in the area as well, so you do probably the same thing. But other than Delta Airlines, American's our main option. We really stick with American because of the elite loyalty status that we have with them. That's the reason. But what are some of your thoughts on what American needs to do to start topping other airlines in the J.D. Power study?
0: Well, American actually does need to do a little bit more on those upper-class cabins. They're a little bit behind the curve. United and JetBlue and Delta are kind of like a half a step to a full step ahead of them. And they're a little bit on the slow side. And they also, the biggest problem that American has, as you kind of mentioned, is morale really creeps into the cabin. And you know, the reason why Southwest Airlines does so well in our study year in, year out, is because their people give the they communicate through their attitude that they want to be flying with you and that they're happy you're flying in the, you know, their airline. American personnel doesn't do that quite as well. And, you know, just as a background, Delta had that problem many years ago and has spent tens of millions of dollars getting their people to treat humans like humans, which is basically what the whole program's been about. And that has really helped them cement themselves at the top of our rankings, just those people skills that they've taught their in-cabin crew.
1: Yeah, we've watched that decline over the years, Robert. It's really a shame.
2: They're more focused on their phones sometimes than they're on the passengers.
1: So, Mike, last week on the show, we talked about the management changes happening at Southwest Airlines. And in many ways, before our eyes, they are literally becoming a bit more of a conventional airline these days. They're now looking to add international routes. That's going to take them beyond their strictly Boeing 737 fleet. Talk with us about Southwest and how they performed in the 2026 study and any expectations for them moving forward.
0: Yeah. So one of the, you know, over the years we've learned the one thing that affects satisfaction the most is introducing a fee. And for example, JetBlue used to win its category, I think, for a dozen years straight. Then they introduced a bag fee. And then Southwest started winning. And now Southwest has introduced a bag fee and every other fee and all those, you know, having a class of cabin and assigned seating. And, you know, they're just now squeaking by Delta. So they have taken a big hit. They used to be up by double digits, 20, 25-point lead on a 1,000-point scale. That's down to 3 points now in their category. But on the other hand, their balance sheet looks much better because, you know, introducing a fee, believe it or not, even though people don't like it and they think that you're really kind of nickel and diming them, it makes your bottom line look a lot more, they have a lot more black ink down there. So they're basically trading satisfaction for revenue there. And it's going to be a tough year. I do think, as I said before earlier, their people skills are so good that I believe that they can weather the storm. You know, whether Delta goes past them in the economy section or economy part of our survey, I wouldn't bet against it. Yeah. For this coming year, for 2020.
2: Well, Delta, listen, they've got their act together. Yeah, and United's done a nice job too. Listen, you know, Scott Kirby there, he has brought that airline. He's there. They're definitely, there's good mojo with them. But I'll ask you this question: you know, the demise of Spirit Airlines and Allegiant stepping up to buy Sun Country Airlines. I think both Allegiant and David Neeleman's Breeze Airways, they're in for a good run. I'm bullish, frankly, on both of those airlines. An airline though that we don't spend a lot of time talking about on this program, probably should, but we don't. And they've grown nicely and did well overall in the J.D. Power survey, it's Alaska Airlines. So give us some thoughts and insights on Alaska Airlines.
0: Well, Alaska also has the same, you know, strengths that we see in Delta that we were just talking about. They have really good people skills. Now, they are kind of in an expansion mode that, you know, when they were doing really well in their study, they were just along, you know, spread out basically on the West Coast. And now they're trying to gobble up more markets or at least get more market share and take it away from other airlines. So that's a challenge. But they do have still strong people skills. They've done a little bit different on the operational side. They used to have just one type of aircraft, Boeing 737s. Then they bought another airline where they have some Airbus now. And so they're kind of open to doing different kinds of aircraft, which makes the operational side of things much more difficult.
2: Yeah.
0: But they are trying to reach different markets, which is why they bought these aircraft. And so I see some challenges, even though they have a very strong management team over there, and they've got the right ideas and they've got the right people. So, yeah, they can make a comeback. They used to win our study quite often until they really started trying to grow a little bit faster. So it had some growing pains for a while.
2: Well, and that airline,
0: the Lone Runner, right?
2: Yeah, that airline, obviously, they're still integrating Hawaiian Airlines that they've bought. So, well, Mike, listen, yeah, always nice connecting with you. Really appreciate that. Hope you have a great weekend. Safe travels, and we'll talk soon, okay?
0: All right. Thank you very much.
1: Take care. Thank you, Mike.
0: Thanks, guys.
2: All right. Well, there is Mike Taylor, folks. J.D. Power 2026 North America Airline Satisfaction Study. Always brings it. He really does. So as we prepare for some quick sponsor messages, RJ is quickly coming. He's here in the studio for the latest Open Road in about 10 minutes. Beaches, baseball, and golf are all ahead today. But next, Rudy's going to look into the hotel sector of travel. Stay with us, folks.
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1: Not all of the celebrations in New York were joyous. Police said they made numerous arrests. An empty bus was set on fire. Three Philadelphia police officers were shot responding to a gunfire call Saturday. All three are in stable condition. The suspect is dead. This is ABC News.

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1: 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Well, in a recent article in the Wall Street Journal, Spencer Jacob, writer of the paper's daily investing outlook called Markets AM, takes a look at what hotels in the U.S. are telling us about the American economy. Spencer, welcome to the show. There have been multiple news stories that tell the tale of how sharply foreign travel to the U.S. from Asia and Europe, and especially Canada, has fallen this year, but it's not all bad news, is it?
2: It's not all bad news. I mean, the good thing is that there's been an upturn recently, you know, if you compare things year on year, but not necessarily for a great reason, because it was at the beginning of 2025 that you had the big DOGE government cutbacks and a kind of a fallback in government travel. You had a fallback in foreigners from some countries just wanting to visit the U.S. Because there were, you know, horror stories of people being detained or bothered at the border. So right now we're seeing a year-on-year lift, but it might just be a kind of a base effect kind of thing.
1: Well, I was really interested in the part of your column that touched on, well, the effect of the World Cup, that just started. That's obviously going to happen in the locales where the games are going on. But the rush to build data centers is impacting lodging revenue. Are these executives coming in or temporary workers?
2: Yeah, that's very interesting. If you look at, low-end lodging generally is not doing well. And, you know, you've heard of the K-shaped economy, or, you know, or most people have probably heard of it. And that's really where the wealthier clientele are doing well, and hotels frequented by them are doing well, and the hotels frequented by people with more modest means are not.

0: Within that more modest sector, though, there are pockets of strength, and there are unusual places like northern Louisiana, and that happens to be an area where there's lots of data center construction. It's engineers, construction workers, people, you know, coming in for weeks at a time to spec out these data centers and stuff. And so that's interesting, but, you know, that's also showed up in all kinds of other economic data, where data center construction is really one of the few pockets of economic strength in the U.S.
1: Did you I know high-end hotels. A high-end hotel can cost $500, $600, $700 a night. Did you find that overall rates have been going up, nightly rates have been going up?
0: Rates have been going up because there's inflation and people need to cover costs, but revenue per available room is climbing the fastest at those upper-end properties, so luxury and upper-upscale. Those hotels are doing pretty well, but everyone below them, and really kind of in lockstep, like every category lower that you move, it's almost perfectly predictable that they're doing more poorly. So economy and mid-scale hotels are doing much less well in terms of their growth in occupancy and their growth in revenue per available room, because that's the segment of the population likely to stay with those hotels that are either not taking trips or cutting back and not spending as much. So they're more price sensitive. Whereas people who have stock portfolios and stock markets at a record, people who own their own homes, they feel much more comfortable splashing out on a hotel room.
1: Two related questions to wind things up. Did that surprise you, number one? And if it did or didn't, is there anything else that surprised you when you looked at the numbers?
0: Well, it didn't surprise me because we keep on hearing it, but I think hotels are interesting because it's one of the clearest readings of that. You know, you look at something like sales at Walmart. Sales at Walmart are doing okay. Walmart is a kind of a solidly middle class to even lower middle class kind of shopping experience, but they have won a lot of business from people who were kind of trading down, who were, let's say, maybe even upper middle class. And so it's much more muddy when you look at something like retail or if you look at clothing brands. Hotels are much sort of much cleaner reading in terms of the economic pressures or being faced by or not being faced by certain segments of the population. So, that's not surprising, but interesting. And it persists. It's getting wider.
1: Any idea about people taking longer or shorter vacations? Very briefly.
0: There's not an indication that people are taking longer or shorter vacations, but there is evidence of who is taking vacation and who isn't. And it's wealthier people are taking their vacations. Poor people are maybe staying with relatives, not going as far away, not going away for as long. I think that's clear in the numbers.
1: Very interesting. Spencer Jacob writes the Wall Street Journal's Daily Investing Outlook column called Markets AM. 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Spencer, thanks so much for joining us.
0: Thank you.
1: And we'll be right back.
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1: 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I'm RJ Curry. 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Now, we've been talking a lot on this show about America 250, the big national celebration of our country's 250th birthday this year. And while there's no shortage of ways to mark that occasion, I want to talk about one that I think is genuinely perfect for a travel show because it involves getting in your car and driving across the country on one of the most storied roads ever paved. That would be Route 66, the Mother Road. 2,448 miles of American highway running from Chicago all the way to Santa Monica through 8 states. It goes all the way through America's heartland. And this year, right alongside America's 250th, Route 66 turns 100. So my guest today is one of the people who's been working for years to make sure this centennial is done right. Bill Thomas is the chair of the Route 66 Road Ahead Partnership and a commissioner on the U.S. Route 66 Centennial Commission. Bill, welcome to The Open Road and happy birthday to Route 66.
2: Hey, thanks for having me today, RJ.
1: Absolutely. Now, Bill, before we get into everything happening this year, I mean, just set the table for us a little. When people think Route 66, they think nostalgia, neon signs, big American road trip. But what does this road actually mean in real terms to the country?
2: This road is probably the most famous highway in the nation's history. It may be the most famous road across the planet. I'll let others decide that. But it is so much more than Mustangs driving down it, Corvettes driving down it. It has played a major role in American history, starting all the way back in terms of it being a major way of connecting small towns to larger markets, then the Great Migration that happened during the Dust Bowl. You know what? It even helped us win the war in the Pacific because it was the main route that men and materials were sent out to fight that part of the war.
1: Absolutely.
2: After the war, it became the path for the Great American Two-Week Road Trip, which is how I was first introduced to it back when I was 8 years old.
1: Right.
2: and then it became rediscovered after the interstate highway systems bypassed us. But now it's really experiencing a renaissance. And once again, people are traveling and enjoying it.
1: Absolutely. Now, what does it feel? I mean, how does it feel to have America's 250th birthday and essentially the centennial of Route 66 happening in the same year? That's pretty amazing. How do you feel about that?
2: I feel great. Yeah, I guess there is something else going on this year besides the centennial. Yeah, we got that big 250th. But it's so appropriate because we are such a major part of America's history, especially its transportation history during the 20th and now into the 21st century.
1: Absolutely. Now, for somebody who, they maybe, like you said, they can't make it to the caravan that's going on this year, but they want to do their own Route 66 road trip. Maybe they've got a week, maybe 10 days. What's your honest advice this year? Where do they start? And is there one stretch of road you say is absolutely non-negotiable?
2: Oh, I'm too politically sensitive to call out one particular road or stretch of it because it is so different traveling it when you start in the Midwest and then head out west. By the time you get to past all of the prairies and the cornfields here in Illinois and then reach Oklahoma, it just changes completely and it becomes wide open spaces and the mountains and the vistas that you've seen in movies. So it's good anywhere you want to hop onto it, from Chicago to Santa Monica or Santa Monica headed off to the big city of Chicago.
1: Now, so if somebody's listening right now, they're intrigued, they want to get involved, whether that's following the caravan that's going on right now as this is on the air, planning a trip, or just supporting preservation efforts, where do they start? Where would you point those listeners?
2: I would strongly recommend they take a look at the official Route 66 Centennial website, which is www.route66centennial.org, and the word route is all spelled out. They're going to find out all of the information they need about all the events, the projects, programs that are being celebrated in order to honor this historic milestone.
1: Amazing. All right, Bill, I mean, this has been fantastic. Two big birthdays in 1 year, one more important to you than the other. Of course, 100 years of Route 66. Hard to think of a better reason to get out there and drive. Caravan Live Map, full schedule, everything around the centennial, like you said, is at Route66Centennial.org. Bill Thomas, thanks so much for being with us today.
2: It's been my pleasure, and safe travels to everybody traveling the road.
1: Thanks so much. All right, folks, well, there you have it. If you can get out to Route 66 for the 100th anniversary, make sure you make it happen. So up next, we're headed to Alaska, where baseball season is alive and well in the 49th state. We're bringing you the inside scoop on the Midnight Baseball League. That sounds interesting. But don't go anywhere. Lots more to come here on RM World Travel. I'm RJ Carey. This is The Open Road. Drive on, America.
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15: The iconic and historic amateur baseball game that's been taking place in Fairbanks, Alaska since 1906 is one of the more unique sporting events in the world. As you may know, Alaska gets about 22 hours of functional daylight in the summer, making the midnight sun game a bucket list event for many baseball fans for a good reason. Here to share more about the game on the show hotline is John Lorkey, the general manager of the historic Alaska Gold Panners.
14: Well, John, listen, I was just at Yankee Stadium last Sunday for a nice win against the Boston Red Sox, but the rivalry that you have going on up there in Alaska might be a lot more passion behind it for sure. 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
16: It'd be great to be with you guys. Appreciate it.
14: Well, thank you so much. So, listen, I can vividly remember teeing off to play golf in Iceland at 12:30 a.m. in the morning. For our listeners who are tuning in from places, you know, where the sun sets maybe around 8 or 9 o'clock, I want you to paint a picture for us. Give folks a breakdown of what time the first pitch is there in Alaska, and how would you describe this midnight sun game that's ahead?
16: Well, it's a game just like no other. It's been the tradition of it. This will be the 121st year that it's played. And we don't need lights when we play in the evening here, so we're going to start the game at 10 p.m. on June 19th, and we'll be playing for 3 hours, and we don't need the artificial lights. We've got the sun up all summer.
15: I just absolutely love this. I will get there someday, John, I promise. I've got to see this game. So from everything I've read about it, it's packed each year, and it's, you know, as I mentioned, it's been going on since 1906, so really traditional. I've heard the crowd breaks out into song, singing the Alaska flag song. Give us an idea of the atmosphere.
16: Well, it's a town of about 100,000 people, but this game is just brings people from all over the country. It's definitely a baseball bucket list item, and you're right. We do stop the game at an inning break as close to midnight as we can get it, and the Sweet Adelines come out near home plate and sing the Alaska flag song, and much of the crowd joins in with them. It's unique things, but it's a great, great tradition that's been going on up here a long time.
14: All right, so since you are the general manager of the Alaska Gold Panners, which, by the way, is such a great name for a team in Alaska, you've been hosting, yeah, it really is. I mean, you've been hosting this game for so many years now. I'd appreciate you talking also about maybe the players who are playing in the game, and maybe here in the lower 48 and also in Hawaii where the show's being heard, give, you know, folks an idea of some of the major leaguers in the alumni category from past years.
16: Oh, wow. Yeah, our organization has honestly put over 200 players into the major leagues. Jason Giambi,

0: Barry Bonds. Wow, so many. Terry Francona. There's just a lot of them, you know, both Brad and Bob Boone, Dave Kingman, Tom Seaver, Dave Winfield. I mean, it's just an amazing list, and it still continues to happen. We have six in the major leagues right now, including Alex Bessia with the Dodgers. So it's quite a tradition up here.
1: Yeah, and he may not have played for the Alaska Gold Panthers, but I think Aaron Judge played in the Alaska League up there as well.
0: He did. So. He played down in Anchorage.
1: Yeah, yep. Another one. So it's so great. I mean, the connection there between 200 players, Mary, and now, obviously, Major League Baseball.
2: So, John, Robert and I have spent a good amount of time in Alaska on various travels, but we do need to get to Fairbanks. That's one city we have yet to get to. But from conversations that we've had back and forth with locals in other parts of the state, we do understand, at least from hearing their stories, how important the sun is to the community after long Alaskan winters. So, you know, is this really about baseball, or is this about celebrating the sun, or a little bit of both?
0: It's all the above. This year was really a brutal winter. We've gotten milder over the years, but this last one just turned back the clock. It was a extended period of time at 45, 50 below, and the ice fog then kind of sits in the town of Fairbanks, and it just wouldn't go away. What we were dealing with in March was just like what we ought to deal with in February, and the same thing with April. Everything was a month late coming out of it, getting into the spring. And it was just rough. We had a lot of snow, and it kind of...
1: You're going to celebrate...
0: You had to get through it, yeah.
1: You're going to celebrate extra hard this year. Right? Yeah. So the game is coming up this Friday, June 19th. That's when the summer solstice begins, obviously. You just said no stadium lights are used for the game. I love it. Is there any way for people in the lower 48 or in Hawaii to watch the game, John?
0: Yes, we broadcast our games on YouTube. So, yeah, if you just go to YouTube and look up Alaska Gold Panthers, Gold Panthers is all one word, you'll be able to find us, and you'll be able to watch the game stream live.
1: I think that's great. So
0: you got to be up at 2 a.m. You got to stay up a little bit.
1: It's a once-a-year thing. That's exactly right. Liz, really appreciate it, John. I hope you have a great upcoming Midnight Sun baseball game this Friday. We know it's early for you joining us in Alaska there today, so thanks very much. Have a great one.
0: Oh, that's great. I really appreciate you guys reaching out, so I really enjoyed talking to you.
2: Likewise. Take care, John. Thank you so much.
0: Okay, take care of yourself.
1: Enjoy
2: the weekend.
1: Bye. All right, well, that is a great game. We
2: have to get there someday.
1: YouTube. Our folks in Hawaii, they can watch
2: they
1: live.
2: They sure can. Sure.
1: All right, that wraps Hour 1 this week. Hour 2 is about 7 minutes away. We've got an important story, folks, that we're going to be bringing you to start next hour. I don't want you to miss it. 50% of the show is still to come. 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We'll be back with you after this top of the hour break. 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
7: From ABC News. I'm Brian Clark. New York City police say there were many incidents of incredibly reckless and dangerous behavior on the streets among fans celebrating the New York Knicks NBA title. That resulted in 63 arrests. Several school buses were damaged or destroyed, some set on fire. Those fans were in New York City, while it was the Knicks who won their first title in 53 years in San Antonio. And Coach Mike Brown said,
8: I couldn't believe it. That's the first thing. It was surreal.
7: Jalen Brunson scored 45 points last night, and he was named the series' most valuable player. There is a different kind of big sports stage tonight, the South Lawn of the White House. It will play host to a UFC fight, the first time there's ever been a pro sports competition at the White House. It comes on President Trump's 80th birthday amid his longstanding relationship with UFC's owner Dana White. ABC's Selena Wang has more.
9: Storms are possible here in D.C. tonight, but Dana White says the show will go on rain or shine. And President Trump says he'll be there, then head straight to France for the G7 conference right after the fight.
7: Key topic on the sidelines at the G7 will be what's next in the Middle East. The U.S. and Iran moving closer to signing an agreement to end the fighting. ABC's chief global affairs anchor Martha Raddatz in Jerusalem said once the deal signed, the Strait of Hormuz would open, but other issues would still have to be settled.
10: They say they have about 60 days to resolve all these other issues, and that's where they get into the nuclear technicalities, like going in to get that enriched uranium, or as President

0: Trump calls it the nuclear dust. He said that we, the United States, would go in when things calm down or at an appropriate time. But again, very vague details on what this would look like, and to have only 60 days to settle those kinds of complications, that's a tough call.
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1: Anthropic, one of the world's leading AI companies, suspended its most advanced models because the Trump administration, citing a security risk, asked it to block all foreign nationals. ABC's Christian Cordero says it blocked access to everyone.
5: This is considered one of the most sweeping directives targeting an American AI company. It follows an executive order the president signed earlier this month that asks tech companies to give the administration access to their AI models before releasing them to the public.
1: The FDA says there were three cases of infant botulism linked to Nara Organics infant formula that was sold in Target stores nationwide and online. Those affected babies were treated and hospitalized. The formula has been recalled. The World Cup continues today, and for one man from Scotland, his tournament included a long journey before a ball was even kicked. ABC's David Blennick from affiliate WCVB in Boston explains.
6: Craig Ferguson completing his 3,000-mile tartan trek across America, all while proudly wearing his Scottish kilt. Just before arriving in Boston, Ferguson accomplished his goal of raising about $1.3 million for men's mental health awareness back home in Scotland.
7: It's just amazing. It's amazing what he's done.
1: And Scotland won its World Cup opener last night in Massachusetts, 1-0 over Haiti. A woman was critically hurt when she was attacked by a shark while swimming off a popular beach in Sydney. It's the fourth shark attack in Australia in less than a month. I'm Brian Clark, ABC News.
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1: Hour two of America's number one travel radio show, everyone. It is just past 11 a.m. Eastern time. It is Saturday, June 13th, 2026. Last hour in the B block, you heard us discussing the aviation sector of travel with J.D. Powers, Mike Taylor. We're going to begin these next 60 minutes of the show also talking about aviation, but from the perspective that should get all of your attention and make you want to immediately mobilize to thwart what could be ahead, as it involves, you know, extreme government overreach and something none of us voted for.
2: Yeah, lots to unpack here. All right, we're headed back to the show hotline for this important discussion as we begin hour two. Holding for us is Brenda Schaefer. She's a senior fellow at the Atlantic Council's Global Energy Center and part of the team at the U.S. Naval Postgraduate School's Energy Academic Group.
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3: Great to speak with you.
1: Well, great to have you aboard with us this morning. So I want to set this up for our listeners tuned in around the country. We found it alarming. It's one of the reasons we wanted to have you on the program today. I'm sure if this audience makes their voices heard, we can play a big part in ensuring this matter, frankly, never, you know, impacts American flyers. We want to thank you, you know, for what you recently shared in the Wall Street Journal, Brenda. To summarize it, essentially, under the guise of fighting climate change, the International Civil Aviation Organization, which is a non-elected United Nations agency, it's set to require in 2027 all airlines to report their greenhouse gas emissions for international flights and buy carbon credits to offset these emissions, right? So as you correctly pointed out, these mandatory expenses, they're going to only increase flight costs. Not a single American voted for this UN agency. And the last time that I checked, the UN has no authority to regulate or dictate to U.S. airlines. So I'll let you take it from there and share with everyone why this is such a big deal, and really it has to be stopped.
3: Right. So I think the first thing, we have to stop it in principle, regardless of your take on climate change. An unelected agency like the United Nations should not be taxing free people. You know, we are, American Revolution started with no taxation without representation. And this is an incredible, you know, example of complete, as you said, you know, I wish it was even government of overreach, because it's not even government. It's unelected institutions. And it's really, you know, they're trying to do it to shipping as well. The Trump administration was able to delay a vote on a shipping tax that was supposed to kick in and would also add about 2 to 3%, you know, literally to global inflation. A tax now on aviation. So basically it's unelected institutions, you know, trying to benefit economically and, you know, and also to control our activity.
2: Yeah, so excellent points in terms of the fact that this is unelected. It's not even just government overreach. And you know, I've seen even some scientists. So, again, regardless of how we all feel about climate change, there are actually scientists out there that are upset from a carbon footprint standpoint, because offsetting buying credits is not necessarily, it's almost a lazy way out. And maybe the airlines can operate business as usual and just have to do this. I mean, well, is it really going to make an impact on emissions?
1: And aviation, Brenda, only accounts for about 2.5% of the global greenhouse emissions.
3: Right. So even if you eliminated all, all emissions from civilian aviation or aviation in general, it wouldn't have any meaningful impact on what are the mainstream assessments on climate change. So, you know, why would you, I mean, I think there's something, why would you start with two really essential sectors, shipping and aviation, when there's like sectors that are, you know, have much, you know, much more emissions? Here it's just, it's a really good cash cow for the United Nations. Mm-hmm. Again, it's controlling, you know, companies have to report all their activities. They have to, you know, they sort of become under, you know, under the control or at least a lot of influence of these UN agencies. And this, you know, helps to, their larger goal of global governance, you know, and that, the Trump administration has been very clear that it doesn't want the UN dictating a lot of policy spheres. It doesn't want the United States paying in as much to the United Nations. And this is like a workaround of the UN. They start taxing us through our aviation and our shipping. Like, so what we won't agree as a government, they start, you know, taxing individual Americans instead.
1: So let's talk about that, Brenda, because because, you know, clearly, you know, I'm not sure that these global agencies, you know, in the bubble that they live in, they've gotten the message that we do have a president that puts America first. You know, clearly the International Civil Aviation Organization hasn't. But just looking a little further, we just talked about how the Trump administration has reduced our presence at the UN and other world organizations. So how do you see them stopping this? And any thoughts on what other countries are maybe saying about it? Like, I'll throw at China and India. They can't be for this either.
3: Right. Well, it is amazing how many countries have voted in favor of both the shipping taxes and the aviation taxes. And until the Trump administration sort of came in like a disruptor and was able to table a vote, not cancel, but, you know, to delay the implementation of the shipping tax, that would have knocked in, you know, this year. And for, you know, for your audience, that would have also affected cruise ships, yachts, you know, it would affect, you know, all sorts of shipping. And for the aviation tax, so far the administration hasn't formally, you know, taken a stand on this. This was decided, I believe in 2023, and this year, airlines are supposed to get used to start reporting their emissions and buying carbon offsets. And 2027, January 1st, it's supposed to really, you know, just really kick in. And it's really something that Americans shouldn't agree to. You know, like I said, regardless of what your view is on climate, this is not the way.
1: Yeah,
3: and certainly we shouldn't allow the precedent of unelected institutions taxing us.
1: Any quick question for Brenda? Because then I have one other thing. We got about a minute and a half left.
4: I just had a question about the global shipping tax. Is it the same thing having to do with carbon offset?
3: Well, it's similar. It's actually a bit more diabolical because, let's say the carbon offsets, in theory, the UN agency doesn't make direct money off it. It gets paid for running it, but it doesn't make off of each credit. But with the International Maritime Organization's plan, or maybe I could use the word plot, since there really are not available low carbon fuels, simply the tax money would go to the International Maritime Organization and the UN. And so they directly, you know, they actually benefit the more emissions, actually, you know, the more money they make. They would rack it out.
1: So Brenda, really quick on this.
3: $13 billion.
1: I need about a 20 second answer on this. You know, how can our show fans and followers around the country help stop this?
3: Well, I mean, definitely to write to Secretary of Transportation, who I understand has been a guest on your show.
1: Yes.
3: Write to your senators, congressmen, write to the president. I'm sure, actually, for Trump, you know, I think for President Trump that this is, you know, exactly the type of issue, you know, like he did it with the Maritime Association attempted tax. I don't think this is something the administration has an interest in. But it's amazing how even journalists, you know, nobody thinks there's some problem with
1: no, listen, I, Brenda, we agree with you on that. We have to go to a break. But Brenda, thank you for bringing this to everyone's attention.
3: Thank you.
1: The United Nations taxing Americans. Have a great weekend. Thank you very much.
3: Thank you so much. Thank you.
1: Thank you. Folks, when we return in 180 seconds from that sponsor's break, well, we're going to go 180. We're going to aim for a hole-in-one with golf and the personal connection.
0: As we take a brief sponsor's break, now's a good time to check us out on Facebook, Instagram, X, or LinkedIn at RM World Travel. We're coming right back.
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6: Okay, with Father's Day coming next weekend, last hour, Robert and I shared a gift opportunity to come cruise with us, be it this October in the Southern Med or in July of 2027 in the Baltic and North Sea, as part of our partnership with Region 7 Seas. 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
7: Thanks so much for having me. 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
5: 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I've got to buy a new putter. 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One of them is in the Monticello, New York area. 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They're known as the voice of Sullivan County and the Catskills. And I mention that because although you've played on more than 1,000 different courses worldwide, you bought the Sullivan County Golf Club and have given really the course new life. So there could be folks hearing us right now driving to or from the golf course. Tom, talk about what attracted you to buying your own course.
7: That would be wonderful. I hope some people are on their way to Liberty, New York, to Sullivan County Golf Club, or on their way home from having a great day there. So, yeah, it was a gift to myself. It was sort of an accident, to be honest. I was, you know, I got a DM on social media from a greenskeeper who said there's, you know, this 100-year-old nine-hole golf course that means so much to this community, and it's probably going to be sold for land, and would I be willing to write something about it, or did I know anyone who could invest, or did I know anyone in the business who could help? And so I went up to look at it. I mean, honestly, I live in Philadelphia. I didn't know anything about the Catskills. I'd watched Dirty Dancing plenty of times because my older sister never stopped watching it. But that's all I knew. And so I found my way up to Liberty, New York, and found a place in March that was covered in snow with a shuttered clubhouse, and it sort of did look like it was probably on its last legs. But I connected with the green

0: goalkeeper, Sean Smith. And so it wasn't so much a, I think I want to buy or operate this place. It was really a matter of meeting Sean and saying, like, I want to go on an adventure with this guy. Mm-hmm. You know, I'm in the golf adventure business, and this seemed like a partner that I could spend some time with, and that we could do something, try to do something unreasonable. And as a writer, you're looking for a project that has problems. Sullivan County Golf Club had plenty of those, mm-hmm. So that was good.
1: And folks are going to have to pick up the book, A Course Called Home, because there's a lot of details in there that we won't have time to cover. But I do think that even though it may have been a happy accident, I think it was a labor of love from what it sounds like. And I do hope that it's successful for you. You've definitely taken the steps to save that club. So I have a question on travel and golf. Mm-hmm. I love golf. Well, I like golf. I'm not going to say I love it. I like golf. I'd like to learn to love it someday. Robert plays a lot. He and our sons have played on many courses during our travel. I never play when we travel. Now, here's the thing. Something about golf that I think makes it so unique from other sports that people can also play at home and when they travel is that every course is different. They all come with different challenges. Unless mm-hmm. it's your home course that you know well, you're going to be challenged and maybe a little uncomfortable playing a round of golf on a different course. You've, as Robert said, you've played at more than 1,000 courses around the world. What do you love about traveling and getting the opportunity to play on so many different courses?
0: Honestly, I mean, it's a great question, and it's really wonderful to see these different settings, right? These different places in the world and how different golf looks in Ireland and Scotland than it looks in California or in Arizona or Texas. You know, that's very interesting, but honestly, it's about the people, right? It's the people that you get to meet and the friendships that I've made. And, you know, when I go back to Ireland now after having written the Ireland book, my Course Called Ireland book, it's like going home. You know, I have so many mm-hmm. friends there at so many different golf clubs that I do feel right at home. It's a pretty amazing thing when you cross that line from traveler and visitor to like semi-resident, you yeah. know, because you've been there so much.
1: Yeah.
0: And so my wife does ask, like, why do we, you know, I don't go back to, yes, I've played a lot of different golf courses, but I do find myself going back to Scotland and Ireland all the time. And it's just, there's a comfort there. Right.
1: Mm-hmm.
0: You know, the places, we all have our favorite places to travel. And of course, we want to see new places all the time. But, you know, there are a few spots over there where it's just, it does feel like coming home. I'm always looking for the next interesting person. And golf gives you so many interesting people. That's really been the blessing of it.
2: Well, I agree with you on that. You know, what Mary just said about playing golf, you know, with my sons when we travel is true. I mean, Tom, the best round of golf that I've ever played in my life is at the Wailea Golf Course, the Gold Course on Maui. You know, we go to Maui frequently. I will not play on that course again because I'm never going to duplicate the score that I achieved that day. It was such a great day of golf. But there's so many places around, you know, Old White I've always wanted to play. Got a chance to do that at the Greenbrier. I mean, the Blue Monster there, and Trump National and Doral. I mean, whatever. But, you know, with Father's Day next week, you know, what are some of the courses yeah. that you'd recommend to folks tuned in around the country to try and maybe plan a trip around and go experience?
0: Well, I think there's so many great places in America. Of course, hey, if your father's been really good this year, get up a golf trip to Ireland or Scotland. That's always fun. And there's so many new great places to go as well. So, I mean, Pinehurst for me is a can't-miss trip.
2: Number two for me is where I've been, but what about it for you?
0: Yeah, Pinehurst number two, yeah. Pinehurst number four, Pinehurst number 10. They're all, there's, and then keep building more. You can't go wrong there. And even the courses around Pinehurst, if you even get off the resort sure. property to Tobacco Road and Mid Pines, it's fantastic. So I think that's a great trip. And then any of the Cabot properties or the Dream Golf properties, Cabot, and you've got Cabot in St. Lucia, you've got Cabot in Florida, Cabot in Nova Scotia. They do a fantastic job. And then, of course, Dream Golf, which is Bandon Dunes and Sand Valley. That one, that's a sleeper for me, going to Wisconsin and going to Sand Valley, right, you know, in the middle of the country. That can be That's as good as a trip and as good as golf you'll find in America.
2: Well, I'll throw, the Fairmont, Mary, Banff Springs, that golf course up in Canada, I remember. Mm-hmm. That was a great one, too. All right, so we can't have you on the show today, Tom, and not talk about some of the happenings on the professional golf circuit. I wasn't sure how I felt about LIV Golf when it started 5 years ago or so. Just this week, I saw another report that they may not be able to finish the 2026 season as the Saudi Public Investment Fund is drying up sooner than expected. We know that there are some folks that have already made their way back from LIV to the PGA Tour. Everyone's talking about what happens, Bryson DeChambeau, what goes on with him. We've got the U.S. Open happening here in the New York area this coming week. What do you see happening as far as things move forward?
0: Well, it's interesting. I mean, it does seem like LIV is probably not long for the golf world. You hear conflicting reports all the time. It honestly, at this point, I've got fatigue. I probably had LIV fatigue a long time ago, and it's just I wasn't really a huge fan of the product and the noise of it, and found it difficult to sort of watch and on TV. And so, yeah, I'm not surprised that it might not be around much more. But the good news is, hey, professional golf is still in a great place, and U.S. Open at Shinnecock, that is, for me, probably the most beautiful natural golf setting we have in the United States, just seeing the way that those holes lay on the land on Long Island and Southampton, it's as beautiful as it gets. It's as challenging as it gets.
2: It is a great course. There's no question. And we'll see if Scotty Scheffler, if he gets the first career Grand Slam. I know he's going for that. So, Tom, always great connecting with you. Really appreciate some of your time today. Congratulations on the success and the golf course. Have a great weekend, okay?
1: Thank you, Tom. Take care.
0: Take care. Bye-bye.
1: Yep, bye-bye.
2: All right, good conversation with him, folks. TomCoyne.com, and that's COYNE is the website. And folks, if you're listening there in the Liberty, New York area, we'd enjoy hearing from you on your thoughts on what Tom has done for your community. So as we get ready to pause for this bottom of the hour break, Evelyn and Natalie Kelly will check in with Rudy next. Mary and I have enjoyed our past conversations with that mother-daughter team who love to travel. Also still ahead is Beach Talk.
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6: Today's President Trump's 80th birthday. He'll mark the day by attending a UFC fight tonight on the South Lawn of the White House. The New York Knicks are the NBA champions for the first time since 1973, but overnight, New York City police say they made 63 arrests during celebrations. This is ABC News.

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1: 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Well, in August of last year, Robert and Mary talked with a mother and daughter team who one day decided to travel together to Europe. And then they just continued, visiting nearly 100 countries in all 50 of these United States. The result was a book titled Have a Love Affair with Travel. But for today's Right Stuff segment, they're back with a new book. And this one focuses solely on the United States. Its title is Have a Love Affair with the USA. Subtitle is Discover USA's Beauty, Humor, and Hidden Gems. Now, this is no traditional travel book. It's a book with more than, 70 or 80 bite-sized stories of places in the U.S. that fascinated them, along with a tip after each place suggesting how you might be able to see it better or find a guide. Evelyn Kelly is the mom, Natalie Kelly is the daughter, and they're both with us today. Welcome, Evelyn, Natalie. I've got to tell you, I'm overwhelmed by the breadth of your storytelling. Now, this book's divided into themes such as culture and people define a nation, or history you can touch, or quirky things only in America, and food, fun, and festivities. You both must have been taking some mighty impressive notes during your travel, given the range of your choices. Natalie, is that guess right?
2: Yes, sir, it is. But actually, my mother is the most copious note taker, and I'm the one who takes the pictures.
1: Well, as a reporter, I would love to take your mother with you. Before we get into some of your favorite places, how many years of travel did it take you to collect this encyclopedia of anecdotes, Evelyn?
3: We started in 1993, and we went it was an overland tour from London to Greece.
1: And so how many years have you been traveling then? These ever since 93?
3: Yes. With the exception of one year, and that was the COVID year. Yes.
1: When you talked to Robert and Mary about a year ago, Evelyn, you were 90, and you said you were 11 countries shy of having visited 100 countries. Have you added any in the last year?
3: Yes, we added two. We were able to go on, and it was not long after our discussion with them, but we were able to go to a Caribbean area that had extra countries, so we were able to add a couple more. So right now, we say we are at 90 countries.
1: 90, okay, 10 more. All right.

0: Right, let's go to a couple favorite places that that you all went to. Natalie, your mom picked some. For example, leaf peeping and the Crazy Horse Memorial. Can you tell us about those two?
1: Leaf peeping is really interesting to us. Being from the South, we don't have a lot of those opportunities to see such beautiful changes of leaves. But when we first went to New England and we took a tour of all the New England states, we found out about this new this thing called leaf peeping. We thought peeping was like peeping Toms, and that wasn't the same type of peeping. So we really enjoyed and learned a lot about the leaf peeping, the beautiful colors in the fall of New England. I also love the north central part of the United States. When we're talking about Mount Rushmore and Crazy Horse, those are such beautiful parts of the United States.
0: Now, I know you want to tell people stories. So when you land, when you drive into a new town, be it a small town, a mid-sized town, a large town, how do you, because it's a question travelers always ask, how do I get connected to the community? How do you get, do you just go into a coffee shop and start talking to people? How do you get people to tell you stuff that makes your book different than, you know, what somebody might find just driving into town and filling up with gas?
2: I would say that you would start in, you mentioned the coffee shop, you would start eating or a place, find a place that you can eat, and don't go to one of the regular ones, I mean the chains, big chains. Find one of the little hometown types, and you can find people in there. Many times just individuals around you start talking, say, you from around here? And let me tell you, they will share.
0: And I know you have some recipes in the back. How did you, are these just people you ran into? And they said, oh, well, I make these certain kinds of dishes. Come on over to my house and we'll make some up.
2: Well, now the recipe, one recipe that we have is my husband's pecan pie. He was from Mississippi, and they have a special formula because they have pine trees everywhere. Every yard has a pine tree. So I picked up his recipe that he uses, which is different if you go and buy it in the store. You will find it's a little bit lighter and there are more pecans in it.
0: We will be back with Evelyn Kelly and Natalie Kelly. We're going to talk about three or four more of their favorite places right after this commercial break. Don't go away.
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1: 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And folks have reported remarkable results. The studied ingredients in Lean have been shown to lower your blood sugar, which is to burn fat by converting it into energy, and curb your appetite and cravings so you're not as hungry. 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Or if you can't write all that down now, you'll find a link at RM World Travel by looking under sponsors. We're talking with a fabulous mother and daughter travel team, Evelyn and Natalie Kelly, who's have a new book out. So we're talking with them about the Right Stuff segment. By the way, you can find their website at travelersatheart.com. But the new book is called Have a Love Affair with the USA. And we're talking about favorite places there. Evelyn, you have a favorite place you wanted to mention to us, and I'd like to hear about it.
2: I'm going to tell you about a little town called Oshkosh, Wisconsin, which normally is a sleepy little town until it is overcome with flight. And there is a special flight, conference every year. I have a friend that lives in one of these, it's a place where you live in a house, but your driver, they can bring their airplanes in their regular garage. Okay. So she is the one who goes every year to Oshkosh. And they have everything under the sun. In fact, during the month of, and I'm not sure the exact dates, but it's in July, there are more flights that come in to that airport than all of the other, LaGuardia, O'Hare, or San Francisco, than all of these put together. So it is quite an amazing place.
1: I have been there. It's called the EAA Aviation Museum, and it's not in this time in July. It's a fly-in, and that is the busiest airport in the world. It becomes it. It's fabulous, mm-hmm. And they've got a great museum that shows all kinds of experimental planes, and you'll get a big history of the of aviation in the world there. It's a fabulous place to visit in Oshkosh. By gosh, you are absolutely right, Evelyn. Your turn, the daughter, Natalie. Got a place you really like?
3: I do. Well, people ask me all the time when we travel around the world, what's your favorite country? It's easy, the United States of America. However, when I get asked about my favorite state, that's hard. That's like a mother being asked a mother about their favorite child, because you have history in Virginia and you have beauty in Utah. And then you have such interesting places in Florida. Of course, I would have to be kind of biased, my own state, Florida. That would be my favorite.
1: Well, I it's a lot of Americans' favorite, as you know. I mean, the constant battle between Orlando and Las Vegas for the most visitors. I think Orlando is winning now. Do you ever hear from some of the people you met along with your travels? Have you made friends?
3: Yes, we have. We had a really good friend that we met from Malibu, California. He was the pharmacist, and their most unique people. He was the pharmacist to Ronald Reagan. Even when Ronald Reagan was in the White House. So yes, we meet people all around the nation. And the good thing is we get to stay friends with them and then go visit them when we travel around the United States.
1: That is so great. And I know that do you fly places, or when you're traveling in the U.S., do you drive and spend a month or so on the road, or do you fly to cities?
2: Actually, we mix and match. Yeah.
1: And I
4: mostly fly, though.
1: And in talking, we've talked about some small places and some esoteric things. But I want to tell listeners before we say goodbye that you cover big cities like New York and Chicago and the things to see there with tips on it. Get the book. It's written by Evelyn Kelly and Natalie Kelly. You can go to their website, Travelers at Heart, to find it. But it's just a great compilation of these United States. Thank you so much, you two, for joining us. We'll be right back.
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2: Okay, from the sun-drenched shores of Alabama to beautiful hidden coves of Wisconsin and more, Coastal Living and their travel editor, Tracy Minkin, have just dropped what they say are the best beaches in America. 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
1: Well, I am sure some people are at the beach listening to the show today. Mary, hello, Tracy. Nice to have you back on our national broadcast.
3: Hi, Robert and Mary. Great to be with you.
1: The best beaches in America. I love that's a confident title, Tracy. And some of these beaches, you know, that Mary and I have reviewed, they're well known. A few of them are not. We want to run through some of them, you know, for our listeners tuned in across the country today that they may not be familiar with. Let's start in Indiana Dunes, and then I want to take you to Louisiana and Grand Isle. So what say you on both of these locations?
3: Well, the first thing I want to say is 30 American states have coastlines. It was really fun to think about some of the states that you may not anticipate as being beach states, like Indiana. So it's a great place to start, Robert. We love this beach because it's on the southern shore of Lake Michigan. Again, Indiana, Lake Michigan. I forgot that they have those beautiful beaches. And this is a national park. So we've got beautiful sand dunes, migratory birds. It's a slice of wilderness that you can't imagine exists in Indiana on that big, beautiful Lake Michigan. It's a gorgeous beach, and we're thrilled to feature it.
1: And Grand Isle in Louisiana?
3: Grand Isle, I think, is something people don't think about the coast of Louisiana. You either think of New Orleans tucked in up the Mississippi River, or you think of the bayou, and you don't think of beaches. But in fact, there is a small barrier island kind of near the toe of the Louisiana boot, and that is Grand Isle. And what we find there is beaches, is again these migratory birds coming through that make the crossing over the Gulf and get there and land there. So it's a really wild and interesting place that's done a great job hanging in against hurricanes and oil spills and trying to keep itself pristine, which it has.
2: Sounds beautiful. So one that I saw that's on the Coastal Living list that I've had my eye on to see at some point, I'll get there eventually, is Presque Isle. Not Presque Isle, Maine. This is Presque Isle, Pennsylvania.
3: Another surprise.
2: Yeah.
3: Right?
2: A big surprise. Is this up on Lake Erie?
3: It sure is. Yes, it's this sandy peninsula that arcs into Lake Erie. Again, I'm not sure that's even a lake you think about. No offense to our good friends on Lake Erie, but when you think beaches, you might think, oh, Michigan, the beach towns. But here in Pennsylvania, they have this beautiful peninsula, 3,200 acres, that has a beautiful seashore, and it's great for recreation, and it's also another spot for spotting migrating birds. That's our theme today.
2: It clearly is a wonderful discovery. What's a beach without birds? All right, so let's head to Connecticut. We have a good number of listeners in Connecticut, and our New York City affiliate also covers part of Connecticut as well. Robert and I have been up to Hammonasset Beach State Park. We think it's a gem. It's off I-95. It made it to the list. The nearby town of Madison is also very quaint. We've enjoyed Madison many times, and I think the Connecticut coastline doesn't always get the recognition that it should. But I want to take you further north, up to Maine, to Ogunquit Beach. What can you share?
3: This is such a dreamy beach. You know, I think people think of the coast of Maine. This is another thing. If you think of Maine, you might think of beautiful granite rocks and maybe Kennebunkport and cute harbors. All of those are true. But the southern stretch of Maine that borders New Hampshire is all big, broad, sandy beaches, and they are glorious. So Ogunquit is maybe one of the favorites when it comes to that. And Ogunquit in the native language of the Abenaki tribe actually means beautiful place by the sea.
1: Right.
3: So how can we argue with that? It's a gem and worth the trip up there. Years ago.
2: Yeah, yeah, love that.
1: All right, so we've got a little less than a minute, and we want to, you know, we can't cover all 50 states where the show is heard, but we do want to give some love to the West Coast. La Jolla in the San Diego area, another beach that Mary and I have enjoyed. We love that area. You can talk about that. And then up in Oregon, Nye Beach. So real quick, La Jolla first, then Nye Beach in Oregon, Tracy.
3: La Jolla, of course, we've got those incredible sandstone cliffs at its back, which is a real hallmark of that part of Southern California. By the way, I just want to say, try picking a favorite most beautiful beach or best beach in California. Impossible.
1: Yeah.
3: We did consult with experts in California and narrowed it down with them together to finally land on this using our expertise.
1: What about Nye Beach in Oregon?
3: We're thrilled to highlight. Nye is a gem. Oregon has beautiful beaches. They do get misty, but they're sometimes sunny. They are broad. They are unspoiled. Mm. That is a beautiful place to travel, explore, and go to the beach.
1: Tracy, listen, well, we did it. We didn't cover them all, but we covered enough today. So made everybody happy. Very nice connecting with you again. Enjoy the weekend, okay?
3: Always. Have fun at the beach, you two.
2: Thank you. Bye.
3: Okay, thank you. Bye-bye. Bye.
1: All right. Well, I just wish Tracy a good weekend. Now I need to say the same thing to all of you tuned in out there. As the fastest 2 hours in travel is about to wrap for the day, do that on a beach note, which is a good way to do it. So have a great weekend, everyone. And until you hear all of our voices again out there across our national airwaves when we return next Saturday, June 20th at 10 a.m. Eastern Time, special thanks to all of our guests who appear on the show today with Mary and me, Rudy and RJ. 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
9: The New York Knicks are NBA champions after another comeback against the San Antonio Spurs. The city filled with tears, cheers, and a lot of blue and orange this morning.
11: Plus, President Trump says an Iran deal will be signed today, but Tehran says it's still looking at the text. We're live in France ahead of the G7 summit.
9: That meeting starting after fight night at the White House.
12: This is prime time for the UFC, along with insiders, political insiders. This is a difficult ticket to get, especially if you want to sit under the claw.
9: A report from the claw on the South Lawn ahead of a UFC cage match on the president's birthday.
13: 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We are coming to you from Bloomberg headquarters in New York. I'm Christina Ruffini.
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13: I was ready.
14: The Knicks become the undisputed world champions.
13: I was prepared and I fell asleep. But I did, I was woken up by my very lovely neighbors, whom I've never heard make any noise in my life, screaming. I thought someone was being like attacked, and I realized it's the Knicks had won and they were absolutely losing their minds. And then I live close to the park where there's a big watch party, yes, and I opened my windows and could just hear the city explode.
14: It was pretty cool. But was the neighbors. Lisa, you told us yesterday you weren't going to stay up. You were
15: committed to going to bed. I'm having an extra cup of coffee this morning.
13: Right. But you were adamant.
15: It was. I kind of dozed off in like third, you know, quarter about.
14: Right.
15: But then I came back.
14: Nothing
15: right.
14: David Gurren,
13: did you make it
14: to the timing? I did not. I watched
13: I'm
14: the first half, went to bed, and woke up when it was over, as you did. I heard the noise. But look, I'm trying to be responsible. I want to be able to put some sentences together here. But I'm extremely excited about all of this. I've been following it throughout. Jalen Brunson, MVP.
15: Yes, MVP. 45 points. Can you believe that? And just to see him and his dad there was just a special moment.
14: His dad, assistant coach of the team.
15: Yes, yes.
13: That's
14: which
13: pretty
14: is a
13: cool.
14: pretty cool thing.
15: It is.
14: He was quite teary. I did
15: not
14: watch
15: often.
14: The award presentation at the end, and an emotional moment.
15: Everyone had their families, their kids. Everyone was just up there. It was great.
14: City was mayhem. Even as I came in this morning, still people.
13: Was
14: out.
13: People were out, but my driver this morning said I was his last pickup because he'd been driving all night long and said it was crazy. Everybody was fun. Everybody was safe. But he's like, this is it. I'm going home.
14: We'll get to all of this in a minute. Parade on Thursday. The mayor announcing a parade on Thursday. I believe the first Knicks parade in the city's history. So that'll be a big deal.
13: Is that really?
14: It will be. I'll double check that. But I think that's
15: true.
14: There were
15: no parades in 73.
14: Parades.
13: All right. Well, that's really cool. That's fun. All right.
14: So we'll dig into all this in just a minute. But first,
13: my orange here.
14: Let's get to the headlines. Christina can have her orange. Lisa Mateo is going to give us the headlines here on this Sunday morning.
15: You got it. We have some conflicting messages when it comes to the interim peace deal with Iran. President Donald Trump says he'll sign an agreement to reopen Hormuz and end the conflict today. But the two sides still differ over key points, including management of the waterway and payments to the Islamic Republic. President Trump said Iran would not get any money in the deal, while Tehran insists that it be paid for the damage from the war and be able to reclaim its own assets that were frozen by the U.S. Now, Iran also insists on retaining a degree of control over the waterway. Pakistani Prime Minister Shehbaz Sharif said Pakistan is preparing for an electronic signing of the peace deal, followed by technical level talks next week. Now, those talks, they would last up to 60 days and focus on Iran's nuclear program. Now, meanwhile, state-run TV is reporting Iran will hold funeral ceremonies for former Supreme Leader Ayatollah Ali Khamenei in July. Now, Khamenei was killed in an attack by Israel and the U.S. when the war began in February. His son has succeeded him. The Lebanese army has withdrawn its troops from a base in southern village after Israeli forces advanced. It follows an Israeli evacuation warning for about 20 locations. The attacks by Israel and Hezbollah continue despite a ceasefire. And in other news, President Trump has named a new lead to one of the most influential positions in the Justice Department, James McDonald, a partner at the Sullivan and Cromwell law firm and the personal lawyer of the president, will take on the role of U.S. attorney for the Southern District of New York. Now, McDonald is part of the legal team handling Trump's pending appeal of felony convictions in New York related hush money payments to Stormy Daniels during the 2016 election. He will replace Jay Clayton, who Trump selected for National Intelligence Director. And in company news, conversations between Amazon CEO Andy Jassy and U.S. officials may have led to the Trump administration's decision to stop all foreign use of Anthropic's most advanced AI models. Sources telling the Wall Street Journal, Jassy told officials, including Treasury Secretary Scott Bessent, that researchers at Amazon had used a series of prompts to get Anthropic's Babel 5 model to give them information that would be used to aid cyber attacks and was supposed to be off limits. Security researchers, well, they tested Amazon's claims. David and Christina, what do you?
14: Lisa, thank you very much. And this is a wild story. We saw this kind of developing over the course of the weekend. Users of Anthropic's models, some of them now unable to do that in Europe, outside the U.S., and all of this being conveyed to them via social media, so a lot of confusion.
13: Right, and they said they're basically going to have to pull down the whole model because they have people, they have employees all over the world, and they can't really, it's not how the internet works, so they're just going to pull it down and reevaluate and try to lobby the administration.
14: Anthropic calling it a misunderstanding. Figured out.
13: Thanks, Lisa.
14: Thank you, Lisa. All right, the Knicks did it, as we mentioned, winning their first NBA title in 53 years. Another come-from-behind win, capping off an impressive string of victories in the NBA playoffs.
13: Knicks fans, some have waited a long time. Some have never seen a championship in the city before. They were a bit overwhelmed with excitement.
16: We're in New York City. It's the biggest. It's one of the biggest economic cities in the world. We just won the NBA Finals for the first time in 50 years. Like, this is insane. Like, I don't know what. I don't know how else to describe it.
14: Joining us this morning, Vanessa Perdomo, host of the Business of Sports podcast on Bloomberg, and Eben Novy-Williams, deputy editor of Sportico. Eben, let me start with you, if I could. It's great to talk to you once again. I'd love for you to put this in context. Christina mentioning the kind of historical import of this just a moment ago. This was a team that had an okay regular season. We heard the players last night at that trophy presentation talking about how they were seeded going into these playoffs. This wasn't something that was kind of preordained going into them, was it?
17: It was definitely not preordained. I'm proud to say that I did stay up last night.
14: Leery-eyed as well.
13: All right, you win. Yeah.
17: Not many things that have made me regret leaving New York City more than last night, for sure, just looking at the celebrations out there. Yeah, I think you see it in the way that people reacted. This was not a team that I think many expected to be this good this quickly. And look, the Yankees have won championships more recently, obviously. So have the Rangers. So have a lot of teams in New York. But basically none of them have had the kind of citywide impact that this Knicks run has had. So I think in some ways you're getting a sense that New York is a basketball town at its heart. And I think you're also getting a sense that 53 years for one of the most valuable basketball teams in the world, one of the most valuable sports brands in the world, is a really long drought for fans to have to wait between championships.
15: I want to play off of that. Vanessa, I want to go to you and talk about just the comeback story. I mean, this is New York. New Yorkers come back. We get knocked down. We come back up again. Is that kind of the reason why this resonated so much, too, with people in New York?
18: I think it's definitely one of the reasons that everyone in New York kind of got behind this team in such a big, big way. I think when you look at the wins, when you look at the come behind victories, I think it's one of the reasons why actually a lot of people outside of New York, you know, became on the Knicks side throughout this tournament and throughout the finals, throughout the playoffs, because of the way that they were able to grind out these wins. I think it was a perfect representation of New York. And I think that everyone in New York, you know, was able to get behind the team. I think, like Eben was saying, we've seen other championships recently, but the thing with the Knicks is a lot of people in the city, this is their team. We really have one team, one basketball team. The Nets are obviously in Brooklyn, but they're sort of new. So I think that this, for the city of New York, was everyone was behind this one team, and they really, really, truly represented the city in a way we haven't really seen in a long time.
13: It's been really interesting to walk around. You know, I'm new to the city, and just to see people, no matter where you go, this is what they've been talking about it. And just across socioeconomic levels, cultures, language barriers, people like understand Go Knicks. It's been awesome.
14: You bought a jersey for your dog.
13: I did buy a jersey for my dog. I'm fully bandwagoning, okay. But it was cute. And I wanted, right? Like, I wanted to, I should have brought him on set. Anyway, all right. Evan, I do want to ask you. I went to school in Texas. My roommate was a huge Spurs fan. I imagine they are not feeling great today. It kind of seemed a bit of a fait accompli after going down 3-1. Did they have a chance to come back? And then you saw Victor Wembanyama talking about this was, I think he said, the biggest learning moment of his life. He's only 22. What's next for him?
17: Yeah, I mean, I think in some ways this is a little ahead of schedule for the Spurs. They had one of the youngest teams in the NBA, and they beat the Thunder, who a lot of people thought were going to kind of cruise their way to the NBA title. This was a dream matchup for the NBA to get the Knicks on one side, a 53-year title drought in the biggest city in the country, and then on the other side, get to showcase a young 22-year-old superstar who is going to be the face of this league, one of the faces of this league for the next decade plus. I think both of those things work out well. I think if you're the Spurs, you learn a lot from this. It was clear that some of these players were early in their career. I think even if you're not a basketball fan, I think you saw that towards the end of these games in this past week. But I think if you're ahead of schedule for the Spurs, you still have one of the most dominant and freakish athletes maybe the NBA has ever seen. And getting these reps when he's 22 probably makes him better when he's 24 or 25.
13: You forget how young these players are because we've seen them for years and they just read so much older, especially when they're in these press conferences, but like 22, come on.
17: And Victor, we've been hearing about for it feels like for a decade,
13: right?
17: Almost, right? Because he's been a prospect for so long. But yeah, it does highlight how much more basketball we're going to see him play over the next 10, 15 years.
14: Vanessa, let me come back to you. You mentioned the Nets. I live close to the Barclays Center. This is kind of like the sad side story here. The fact that this win, I think, has coalesced a lot of New York around the Knicks. And I sort of wonder where it leaves the Nets, who have been, I don't want to say suffering, but really having a bad run of it here in recent seasons.
18: You know, the thing about the Nets is, like I mentioned, they're decently new to New York City. You know, they came within, you know, the last 14 years. They're not new to the NBA. They came with a lot of, you know, history in New Jersey. But the thing is, they kind of left that history behind, actually, in the way that they marketed the team. So they don't have as many natural New York fans as they would probably like. And they have had a hard recent years when they did have, you know, these generational players, Kyrie Irving, Kevin Durant, James Harden, they had a few years ago, and it didn't pan out for them really at all. What truly probably one of the worst outcomes you could probably have with players like that.
14: Mm-hmm.
18: You know, they're behind, and I don't know if it really is a story. You don't need to compare them necessarily. They are obviously in the same city, so people will do. But this is really about the Knicks' victory. I think that the Nets, they will prevail. But I think the good thing for the Nets owners, Joe and Clara Usai, is that they had a winner in the New York Liberty not that long ago.
19: Evan, I want to go to you about the future of the team. I mean, Jalen Brunson, MVP, a great leader for the team. So many of them came together like a big family. You heard James Dolan talking about them, you know, saying, we're going to bring another championship back. It's not going to be the last one. You won't have to wait that long. What does the future of the team look like? I know trades are part of the game.
17: Yeah, I mean, I think that if you keep this core together, I think the future is probably very bright. As we said at the beginning of the show, this was not a roster that at the beginning of the playoffs, everyone said, oh, this is going to be a championship roster. So I think you have the ability to bring pieces in. It's New York. It's Madison Square Garden. All of the kind of aura around this team will make it easier to bring other players in. Personally, I'm more interested in the ownership future of the team. Mm-hmm. There's a lot of changes underway at Madison Square Garden Sports. As you guys know, there's a potential split between the Rangers and the Knicks. There is increasing chatter that the Dolan family may end up selling one of those two teams. That has been rumored on and off, I feel like, for the past 20 years. But yeah, as sports team valuations soar, the Lakers just sold for $10 billion. The Knicks, following this championship, would probably sell for quite a bit more. And even with the recent stock surge, the public markets don't value the Knicks in the same way that I think a private transaction would. So I'm very curious to see if this championship does anything to change the trajectory and honestly what that trajectory is for what Jim Dolan is thinking about in the medium or longer term for the ownership of the Knicks.
14: Evan, let me pick up on that. I think that's so fascinating. So Jim Dolan presiding over a lot of different companies here. There's Madison Square Garden Entertainment and sports, and then there's the Sphere, which I think has been attracting a lot of his time and attention, and I should say has done very well this year as well. So he's presiding over a lot of different enterprises that have had a real run here. What is the calculus that he's going through here? I can imagine him standing on that stage bathing in the adulation of all of these New York fans. That's kind of novel for him. It's not what he experienced at the beginning of his tenure sort of owning the team. Perhaps that might compel him, one might think, to kind of stick with the Knicks going forward. What's he going to be thinking through here in the months ahead?
17: Yeah, I think one of the things this split does is it makes it easier to bring on kind of a big chunk of outside capital for either of these teams. And as you guys know, that has basically been one of the biggest business stories in American sports in the last 5 years, is that all these leagues have changed their rules. You can now bring on institutional capital that can own, depending on the league, something between 30 and 10% or 0% of your team. And what we've seen in a few other times is that you start down that road and you start looking at valuation and you start talking to people, owners, institutions, and then you think, oh, you know what? Like, what would it look like if we sold this whole thing? And then suddenly a small transaction turns into a much bigger one. So I think on its face, I think he's trying to keep his options open. But as these team valuations soar, it doesn't seem impossible to me to think that at some point, and maybe at some point soon, Jim decides to sell one of these teams. I have no clue which one that would be. I think you could make an argument for one or the other. The Knicks are certainly more valuable than the Rangers. I think some people might say the Rangers are more undervalued than the Knicks are in terms of the markets, but the constant kind of changing around of what MSG and its sister companies and parent companies, the constant stock splits, et cetera, I think have gotten us to a point now where 10 years ago, it would have been very hard to sell the Knicks. And once this stock split, if it does happen and the Knicks basically become a separate publicly traded company, it becomes

0: With Iran signed today, which happens to be his 80th birthday, posting that, quote, immediately after it's signed, the Hormuz Strait will be open to all.
1: But Tehran is giving a different timeline, saying a deal will not be signed today, but leaving open the possibility that it could come over the next several days. Of course, all this comes as G7 leaders head to the French Alps for the annual summit, where Iran is set to be a dominant topic, along with tariffs and Ukraine and European security, as the European sector deals with inflationary pressures and shaken oil markets from the war in the Middle East. We have global coverage from our Bloomberg team this morning. Hugo Miller and Josh Wingrove are both in Geneva, and our Mideast correspondent, Abir Abu Armour, is in Dubai. Thank you all so much for joining us. I think, Josh, I'm going to pick on you. We're going to go to Abir first. Abir, look, we're hearing different things from different folks on this timeline, and I'm wondering what you are hearing from the Iranians, from the Middle East. I've heard that folks from other regional allies are heading to Europe to try to help facilitate this. But you've got the president very vehemently tweeting, this is happening today, and messaging from Tehran saying, not so fast. Where is the truth, and do we know?
2: Yeah, Christina, look, I mean, we headed into the weekend with some positive sort of sentiment, thinking this is actually a different time around, that this is going to be signed. What we're hearing right now is going back to this conflicting statement. So the latest comes from a Reuters report that suggests that Iran, the MOU that Iran is looking at right now, suggests diluting the highly enriched uranium within Iran in exchange for $25 billion of frozen assets. Now, we haven't heard from the American side. Reuters does cite a source familiar with the Iranian negotiating team, but we still have to hear. But look, I mean, even this report, those two elements, the highly enriched uranium to be destroyed or diluted within Iran, and then $25 billion of assets, those are things that President Trump has not agreed to. When it comes to the highly enriched uranium, he said he wanted it to be destroyed, whether in Iran or somewhere abroad in the United States. And Iran hawks in Washington and President Trump have not agreed to let go of those frozen assets after the 1979 revolution that have been kept in the United States and other places around the world. So we're still getting conflicting messaging. I know our colleagues are in Geneva and other places as well to sort of be able to report on the American side. But from the Gulf, for example, what we're getting is we know that a Qatari team went to Tehran today to be able to sort of mend those differences. Qatar has emerged as a key player in the mediation over the past couple of weeks or so. We also reported on that alongside Pakistan. And so we're still in wait and see. We thought that by now, by Sunday, we're going to be getting a little bit more clarity on Iran coming to the table and actually this MOU getting signed. The Pakistani prime minister yesterday said that it would be signed electronically within 24 hours, but we're edging more and more towards it might actually be delayed. And the Strait of Hormuz still effectively shut. President Trump says that it will be opened as soon as the deal is signed. But then we're also not forgetting about the fact that Iran has mined the Strait of Hormuz and maintains that it wants management over it once the strait is open. So still, the concessions are not being met by both sides.
0: Let's go to the shores of Lake Geneva now to Josh Wingrove, who is missing out on the president's birthday celebrations and the UFC fight in the claw. Forgive me. We may have lost Josh. Hugo, still on the shores of Lake Geneva. Hugo, great to speak with you. And maybe you can set the scene for us there in Geneva, in the Alps broadly, as we look to the start of this G7. Yes, there are a host of economic issues and trade issues likely to be discussed by all the participants in that gathering this year. How large does the conflict in Iran loom over course of what they're going to be speaking about there? And what meetings does President Trump have planned on the sidelines here with other non-G7 leaders?
3: Well, right up until yesterday, there was speculation that a deal was at hand and there would even be a signing ceremony here in Geneva, hastily convened. And in fact, I flew in from some reporting yesterday morning to Geneva Airport, and there were four sort of twin rotor helicopters, U.S. Army helicopters, plus a massive transport plane that was really kind of setting the scene for a very large presence. Obviously, President Trump has not yet arrived. And I think the very fact is we were just hearing that there is a very much on or off deal means that it's very, very hard to predict what's going on. But obviously, as you say, the

0: the peace talks and finding a solution has dominated what would otherwise be, you know, a G7 meeting about global cooperation. Because in addition to whatever the U.S. and Iran managed to negotiate, we have President Macron convening leaders from the Gulf region here as well. So it's very much not a kind of G7 business as usual type of event this year.
1: Hugo, I've seen some comparisons. The last time this G7 met in Evian in France, it was June 2003. The U.S. had just invaded Iraq over the strident objections of France and Germany, and President Bush was the one rolling into some chilly handshakes. I mean, this is not a friendly environment. Obviously, these leaders, neither the United States, are going to put on their friendliest face to try to convince the president to maintain America's stake in European security. But we've got a lot of messaging from the White House. We've got announcements and then unannouncements and reannouncements of NATO troops being pulled back. We've got this messaging that they're going to possibly take some of the jets out of the region, which would impact readiness and ability to respond to conflicts when they do occur. How are leaders approaching this? Is there a united front among these leaders on how to approach this? And then what do you think the odds are of convincing, you know, the original NATO idea, the original Secretary General said it was to keep Germany down, Russia out, and the U.S. in. How is that going?
0: Well, we know that the NATO Secretary General Mark Rutte's kind of approach of buttering up the U.S. president was thought initially to be a successful strategy. And then clearly, one by one, U.S. leaders have been willing to say, no, we are simply not going to do that. Started with Keir Starmer, and then you've seen President Merz Premier Merz in Germany do the same thing. So it feels like that approach where we're going to just go along with whatever Donald Trump says in order to keep him on side, that kind of unified front has been sort of undone, picked apart, because they just realized that even sometimes doing that doesn't guarantee you the results. You just mentioned, you know, the major plans this week to pull U.S. Fighter jets out of Europe. So Mark Rutte's sycophantic approach, dare I say.
1: Maybe appeasement, one of those words,
0: the A word, it has not worked. And so I think you're going to see a rather, obviously we're not going to be right in that room, but you're going to see a less than united front. And so it'll be the mood music, and it will be whether they can manage to achieve any kind of agreement on a communique coming out of the meeting that will clearly be parsed very closely by those looking for signs that friendly coalition or sort of mutual willingness to work together has really fallen apart definitively.
2: Here in the U.S., the president's distaste for the JCPOA is pretty evident, pretty palpable, and he tweeted about that yesterday, that this deal is not that. That was a smooth, beautiful road to a nuclear weapon, to paraphrase him. His deal, whatever that may be, is not. I'm curious how large the historical resonance is at this moment, how much leaders throughout the Middle East are talking about getting back to something like the JCPOA. Is it something that they're trying to avoid as assiduously as President Trump is?
3: Yeah, look, I mean, the current deal, the MOU, the 14 provisions that were leaked by semi-official media in Iran yesterday suggest that a lot of the concessions that are on the table may actually be worse off. So a lot of it plays into Iran's favor. So the two things that President Trump wants to get through the line is for Iran to never be able to get a hold of a nuclear weapon. But the thing is, Iran has always maintained that it wasn't going to get a nuclear weapon. I know a lot of people talk about the fatwa that was issued during the late Supreme Leader's time. But that is, you know, we don't know if that fatwa dies with him. And that is sort of an Islamic way of getting things done in Iran. But we don't know if that fatwa dies with him or if it is still pretty much the case. Now, there's a body of 88 clerks that kind of comes up with those fatwas. And we haven't heard since his death if that changes. So for the time being, what we know is that that Iran is still not going to get a nuclear weapon or is not seeking to get a nuclear weapon. And then the other thing that the U.S. would win out of this is the opening of the Strait of Hormuz. And arguably, the Strait of Hormuz was pretty open for business before this whole thing started late in February. The other concessions, our own teams and then wider analysts say that they all play into Iran's favor. So the unblocking of the $25 or $24 billion of frozen assets, removing the oil sanctions, the rebuilding of Iran. Again, that leaked statement suggested that Iran was asking for about $300 billion in damages to rebuild the country economically. So a lot of the consensus here is, well, how does this deal leave us better than what happened under President Obama, the JCPOA? And then the main thing that President Trump wanted to change was a regime change. Now, he said that we're dealing with a different regime in Iran, but ultimately it is still, the son of the late Supreme Leader that is making the ultimate decisions here. The consensus is still about whether this is actually better off than what we had a few years ago under President Obama or not. We just don't know yet what concessions are going to be met, so we'll have to wait and see again.
1: And Hugo, that's a question that some European leaders have voiced pretty openly, including Merz of Germany, who said that essentially Trump is being played by Iranian negotiators earlier in this process. Those comments are still kind of hanging over this summit. I want you to run us through who the president is meeting with and who he's not meeting with, because he's having bilats with some of these leaders, but he's not having bilats or even meetings on the sides of the G7 with some pretty significant figures, including Benjamin Netanyahu and Zelensky. They're having like a working group, but they're not having a one-on-one.
0: Yeah, no, I think it's the final agenda, but I think it's still very fluid because everything will be overshadowed by a deal or the failure to get a deal. And that, I think, is something he really wants to be able to bring. So if he's got a deal, he's going to want to trumpet that. And I can imagine that some of those bilaterals are going to be set aside. But clearly, he does not take well to being criticized by the likes of by Merz. And I don't know the latest if he was supposed to have a bilateral with him, but I think those kind of comments about President Trump getting played are likely to see him snub. And obviously, as the leader of the most powerful economy and military in the world, he has that prerogative, and we've seen him do it in the past. So it's going to be very interesting. The compressed timing that he has, focused so much on getting a deal across the line, means that really, I think his focus and then those of his advisors is almost only going to shift onto the conventional G7 schedule and those bilateral meetings compared to, the Iran focus.
2: Christine, we were talking about the sycophancy with Mark Rutte. The president is going to go to Versailles, I gather, at the end of this for a one-on-one with President
1: right.
2: Macron as well. So there is, I guess that's not a formal bilateral at the summit, but something happening on the heels of this as well.
1: Also, this plays into what these leaders have found to be effective with President Trump. A lot of pomp and circumstance, a lot of gilded moldings,
2: yes.
1: a nice ceremony, and then maybe convincing him of what they want. Abir, I also want to ask you, there is news that the former Supreme Leader of Iran is likely to be buried, I think, in the next week. They're going to have a funeral service for him. Where has that body been this whole time? Do we know? And is it significant that it's a bit back to business as usual, that the Iranian regime, whatever that may be at this point, feels comfortable holding that kind of a ceremony?
3: Yeah, I was reading that over yesterday, and that the burial is going to take place later or over next week. So we don't know where the body has been held. The Iranian regime keeps those details pretty secretive, just like the location of the current Supreme Leader, Mujtaba Khamenei, has been a secret since the outbreak of this war late in February. We don't know the details. We know that previously burials or funerals held for such leaders have brought in millions of people. We don't know how that's going to take shape under the current circumstances in Iran. But that is essentially what the Iranian regime had said, what it had suggested, that it will just happen next week at some point. Not further details, I'm afraid, Christina.
2: Abir, thank you very much. Thanks to Hugo as well. We'll find Josh Wingrove. again, lakeside.
1: Hopefully he's okay. I'm sure he found a cafe or something like that. I have full faith in Josh's ability to find himself wherever he needs to be. So.
2: Thank you both very much. Great to speak with both of you.
1: Thank you, guys. We're going to go now to Lisa Matei, who's going to give us an update on the headlines. Lisa, what you got?
4: You got it. All right, let's get you updated on today's top story. Chevron CEO says the company is open to expanding its Middle East footprint despite the ongoing war in Iran.
5: The risks are very clear, and there's some risks that I think people would view differently today. But the terms are also better than they've historically been. The Middle East has been a tough place to get a good return on your investment. And countries there have been willing to engage in negotiations that offer what we view as a fairer balance of returns for investors.
4: That was CEO Mike Wirth speaking during the Bloomberg Energy Security Executive Briefing in Houston. Now, Chevron is the second largest North American oil company. Well, the pomp and pageantry of the Trooping of the Colour took place in London yesterday to celebrate King Charles III's official birthday. Thousands lined the streets in central London to get a glimpse of the royal family. The parade was attended by Catherine, Princess of Wales, along with her children, Prince George, Princess Charlotte, and also Prince Louis. Today is President Donald Trump's birthday, his 80th. He'll be attending the UFC Freedom 250 match later this evening on the South Lawn of the White House. Tickets not being sold to the event, but VIP packages are for $1.5 million. It'll be streamed live on Paramount Plus starting at 8 p.m. Eastern. Coming up in the 8 o'clock hour, Bloomberg's Joe Matthew is going to give us a look inside the event. David and Christina, over to you.
2: Lisa, thank you very much. This is a wild thing for me to see, this the claw. I mean, we're going to get that preview from Joe here in a moment, but as you've seen from the pictures, it is a massive piece of construction on the South Lawn of the White House.
1: So the optics have been so interesting because, look, some people like UFC, some people are excited about this, but you have the weigh-in in front of, the Lincoln Memorial, which is usually kind of like a solemn, peaceful place with these guys with their fists up. You've got this
2: crowd of 100,000.
1: Right. I mean, people obviously are going. This huge apparatus that is overshadowing the White House. The one thing that I thought was interesting is when I've attended, as you have, I think, events on the South Lawn, usually the biggest object in the shot is the White House, right? Everything kind of is set up so that that's the focus. And this almost looks like just like a little window under the claw.
2: It could consume the White House.
1: quite literally.
2: All right. Joe's going to give us a preview in a little bit.
1: All right. And within the last hour, also in Switzerland, voters are taking up a right-wing proposal to cap the country's population. Early results are just coming in. We're going to break it apart when we get back on Bloomberg This Weekend.
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3: Thanks for joining us live on Bloomberg This Week, and I'm Lisa Mateo. Let's get you up to date on today's top stories. And Knicks fans, they are celebrating a title more than five decades in the making.
14: Yo, this is so many years. Everybody was waiting for this. The city is ready. The city was here. We outside. New York Knicks, New York forever, New York or nowhere. We were ready for this.
3: New York topped the San Antonio Spurs 94-90 in Game 5 of the NBA Finals, taking home the championship for the first time in 53 years. Jalen Brunson, who was named the Finals MVP, he scored a series-high 45 points. It was another come-from-behind win as the team trailed by as many as 16 in the game and then was down by 10 with 8 minutes left before making that comeback. Now, in New York, it was a street party like no other. Throughout the five boroughs, along with numerous watch parties, Mayor Zoran Mamdani said that a ticker tape parade will take place down Broadway's Canyon of Heroes on Thursday. But some celebrations did get a little bit out of control. Fans smashed and tore apart several parked school buses, setting one on fire in Midtown. Others set off fireworks and fired smoke grenades. The NYPD says there were multiple arrests. Let's get to some World Cup action. It was a tie between Qatar and Switzerland at one apiece, the same for Brazil and Morocco. Scotland, they topped Haiti 1-0, and Australia beat Turkey 2-0. Today, we have Germany taking on Curaçao, the Netherlands battle Japan, Ivory Coast, they play Ecuador, and Sweden, they face Tunisia. David and Christine, a lot of action.
15: A lot of action. Yeah. It was a late game last night. There was the Knicks game and then this World Cup game featuring Australia. It's too late. It started like 11.
3: It was very, I was looking at the scores and I was like, wait, it was played
15: in
3: already?
15: In Vancouver. I think it was in Vancouver, difference. Which yes. Is not happy for me.
16: No. We love all the sports balls, but that's too late. Too late.
15: Right, too late. Lisa, thank you very much. Some breaking news here. It looks like Switzerland has voted against capping the country's population at 10 million. The Swiss Broadcasting Corporation projects 55% of Swiss voters will reject that population cap.
16: Joining us now to discuss is Bloomberg's economy and government reporter in Switzerland, Bastian Benrath-Wright. Thank you so much for joining us. This was struck down, but it was pretty close. I mean, 55-45, that's not a blowout. Why was this getting traction with voters? And can you talk to us about the two camps and what they were arguing on this issue?
17: Yeah, so this is by far not the first campaign to limit Switzerland's immigration. Switzerland is a very attractive place. We have high immigration every year because the companies we have big we have big companies here. Nestle is here, Roche is here, Novartis, UBS. They are just drawing a lot of people to fill their workforce, and therefore the immigration is high. And right-wing forces have for decades campaigned to cap the immigration and to cap the population, arguing that the country just doesn't have enough space for all the newcomers, is in a way their newest way to approach to medium voters, middle voters. And they ran into staunch resistance from the companies, which I mentioned, who said this would cut the country off from vital immigration to fill workforces. And it looks like Swiss voters have voted with their heads and not their guts. Switzerland really dodged a bullet here, because also a lot of economists said, guys, this is not going to work. So looks like it looks good for the Swiss economy.
15: Talk a bit about the genesis of this. So the kind of right-wing Swiss People's Party was what was the main proponent of all of this. Where did it come from, and why at this moment was it, I don't want to say overwhelmingly resonant, because of course it wasn't, but it did get traction, and why is that the case broadly?
17: Well, Switzerland is kind of a special case, because Switzerland is an island in a way in the middle of Europe. It never has joined the European Union and even the United Nations, only in 2002. So sovereignty, particularly sovereignty over the borders, is really a thing which resonates here. As I said, we have decades of campaigns from right-wing forces arguing that like Switzerland needs to retain its control and so on. So it's really something which resonates with the population here, to say this. And it's a, this population cap proposal is just a vehicle. It is right-wing forces have been arguing for a long time to restrict relations with the European Union, for one thing, and to reduce immigration for another. And the argument that the country is running out of space, I mean, initially, intuitively, it makes sense. Switzerland has a lot of mountains. But this argument really was more a vehicle to appeal also to voters who don't usually vote for the Swiss People's Party.
16: It's an interesting breakdown, because a lot of the places in Europe, I think about the UK, where you're getting pushback on immigration, it's a lot of illegal, what is referred to as illegal immigration, migrants, things like that are the flashpoint. But in Switzerland, we've got these numbers from the New York Times. The Swiss population has grown by more than a quarter to 9.1 million. But as of 2024, only about 89,000 migrants were recognized as refugees. 2 million were permanent foreign residents for Europe. So to your point, I had a friend who tried to get a work visa in Switzerland. He couldn't get it. It's really hard to do. You have to have a sponsor. You have to have a company. It's a long process. The fact that companies want this workforce and the population is saying no is makes it a bit of a different case than I think we're seeing in other places.
17: Yes, indeed, absolutely. It is definitely a dichotomy between what the campaigns argue and what the numbers say, because the Swiss People's Party has really pushed this point of like it's too many people are coming and it's the wrong ones. It's all asylum seekers and asylum abusers and so on. But as you just said, that's actually a minuscule number. By far, the majority of immigrants into Switzerland come because they want to work here, and they come with a work visa. The situation you described is a little bit different for European Union citizens, because there is a free movement of people treaty in place between Switzerland and the bloc. So that's a little bit different than when you come from the US or from other places outside Europe. But it is precisely this free movement treaty which makes it a lot easier for the big corporates here to recruit people. So this free movement treaty would have definitely come under threat if this population cap had been accepted. And this was also, because people know that it's really beneficial for companies, this was also a big argument of the no side in the campaign. And it seems like that has resonated with voters.
15: Bastian, I want to ask you about Switzerland's competitiveness at this moment, enjoying this unique place in Europe. Obviously, the financial sector is so hugely important to Switzerland, as has been for such a long period of time. When it comes to wealth management, how well is it holding on to its kind of marquee position there? How much competition does it have for those jobs and for that industry right now?
17: Well, there is a lot of competition for this. Switzerland has a tradition in finance, no doubt, but Boston Consulting Group report showed that Switzerland lost its top spot as a booking center for wealth management actually last year to Hong Kong. So there is a lot of competition there. Hong Kong is one. The Gulf states are another one, obviously, Singapore. So we have, there is competition, and there is a lot of talk here also about that Switzerland may slip, particularly in its traditional strength of finance.
16: So now that this referendum has not passed, where do you see this going? Will this be the end of it, or do you expect efforts like this, maybe smaller portions of it, smaller motions to continue? It seems to me like this, you know, again, this quite a few people did vote for this. This is probably not going away.
17: Yeah, no, absolutely. Like, it is a sentiment which resonates in the population. And I mean, like, we are probably going to end up with 45% of the population voting yes on this, right? This is, like, far from nothing. So I think the proposals to reduce immigration will continue to come. Keep in mind, this is a direct democratic system, so there are votes as many as four times a year on different policy issues. There was even a vote, like, they can get quite ridiculous, no offense with voters, but like there was a vote whether apes should get human rights, for example. So those are the things voted on. And
16: okay, so
17: quite
16: a very
17: issue,
16: representative,
17: so,
16: right. You know, active direct democracy going on there. Yeah.
17: Absolutely, exactly. And so the immigration critical proposals will come. As I said, there's several decades of a tradition for it. And particularly what's going on is that there's right now a package of treaties being ratified between Switzerland and the European Union, intended to put the relations with the bloc on a firmer footing. There's going to be a plebiscite on this probably next year or in 2028. And the Swiss People's Party is already campaigning against that and will definitely use the sentiment to attack this set of treaties. So that passing is far from sure.
15: Bastian, great to speak with you. That's Bastian Benrath, just right here on Bloomberg This Weekend on Sunday. Appreciate that update as we get these data from Swiss National Broadcast.
16: It's very interesting. And an issue that we see in the U.S., we see in Europe, immigration is a flashpoint for a lot of voters across the world right now.
15: All right, up next here, BTW, Lisa's favorite stories of the week, a Sunday edition.
16: And you can explore live streaming news and interviews all on Bloomberg TV shows, documentaries, reporter analysis, and more. It's in one place. 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
7: His first NFL, yeah. NFL, like this NBA paycheck.
8: I'd like to hear that story.
7: Oh, shush. Again, we're all struggling this morning, but like he didn't realize, like, he spent it almost immediately. I and see. Like, and then had to get like a financial advisor who he credits with like showing him how to do it properly. But to your point, this is not setting these guys up for success. And also these careers, to your point, don't always last. So that's money that they may want to hold on to.
9: Like there wasn't all that, like there were a few kids in there who said that, you know what, the biggest thing I bought was a Costco watch, you know, like I splurged on a like there are some, it's like, not all of them, know, but it's
7: go
9: tempting.
7: Go buy a really
9: it's
7: fancy
9: tempting.
7: Tux or like buy your, you know, get a great limo. Like the Bentley, is that a, okay, fine, but come on.
8: The NIL, they might not last, but memories of prom
9: I know.
8: Last forever.
7: Did you guys go to your prom?
8: Absolutely.
9: Yes, I did.
8: You?
7: I went to one. I skipped the senior one.
9: Aww.
8: To party or no?
7: That's a long story. To do something else.
8: We have time.
7: To do something
8: else.
9: I know.
8: Lisa, what else do you
9: have? And in Jersey, we go to the Jersey Shore after. Okay, so this one goes around the World Cup. Okay, so this is from the Washington Post. Restaurants are adding World Cup service charges, fearing tourists won't tip.
8: Please.
9: Because there's different, if you go to Europe or different places, tipping is different. The rules aren't the same as they are here. So what restaurants are doing, who live around these 11 cities that are hosting, they're adding 20% server charge to the bill. So if you're American and you're
8: check
9: not paying attention,
8: receipt. Check that bill.
9: And you're not used to it, you got to check your bills because there'll be a 20%.
8: Do you ever do
9: charge.
8: That? You don't notice it? You double tip?
7: Yeah, because I always tip and I have to check now because more places are doing that. I also like the default on the iPads has gotten out of control. I went someplace
8: starts
7: and the default
8: 25.
7: Was 25, then 30, then 35, like for a coffee.
8: Are you still up? You live in Manhattan. You live in the city. Like, are you seeing a lot of tourists from?
7: I saw some yesterday. So some of the buses are going through Columbus Circle. So I saw a lot of people heading that way. And I did see a bunch of guys in kilts walking down the street the other day. And I said, you know,
9: great.
7: Welcome. And they're like, thanks. But I am loving. I mean, whether they're going to tip aside, I am loving the stories of these different fans kind of discovering America. It's been a nice look at
8: not just in New York, but all over.
7: No,
8: all over.
7: You know, the Algerians are in Lawrence, Kansas, and there's a bit of a bromance there. And there's also a really cute story with the South Korean team is in Mexico and having a great time.
8: Yeah.
9: I love that. I love that. Now, it's also what the World Cup is dealing with is heat, right? It's hot
7: it's
9: here
7: warm.
9: In New York.
7: It's been
9: really
7: hot,
9: warm.
7: Yeah.
9: Okay, so what's better on a warm day? Some ice cream, maybe?
8: Sure.
9: Okay. How about ice cream dipped in, I don't know, This is from Bloomberg. Ice cream not decadent enough. Dip it in butter.
8: Butter.
9: Lisa. For $9.50 a cone. I kid you not. Okay, so this is Dominique Ansel.
7: Just be glad if you're an audio listener, the audio listeners are having the superior experience right now.
9: This is Dominique Ansel, though, you know, in Greenwich Village. She has a spot there.
8: Yeah.
9: Maker of the cronut. That's what you know him for, right? Now this is the new thing. Apparently it's a waffle cone, vanilla bean ice cream dipped in that. You know how you have the chocolate dip? Yeah, it's for the radio viewers.
8: What's extraordinary here is there's butter. A pat of butter put in the cone.
7: That's what
8: then
7: really.
8: Then the ice cream and then the dip in melted butter.
9: It's a limited run, okay? But it's so popular they made it permanent.
8: I do
9: so
8: get
9: this
8: salt
9: is here
8: and butter ice cream a lot.
9: Do
8: in
9: you
8: my
9: really?
8: Neighborhood. Yeah, we have it. And then very good. And then another treat that I get is the vanilla ice cream with olive oil.
7: That I can get down with because I put olive oil on yogurt. Yeah, it's really good.
8: It's
7: really
8: good. Very good.
9: So butter, why not then?
8: Why not?
7: Go for it.
8: I will try it.
7: To David's point, it is the pat of butter that's really throwing me. Like I could maybe the accept the thin dip, but they just put a hunk of butter in that ice cream.
8: Don't knock it till you try it. I'll try it.
9: $9.50.
7: All right, next week, butter on set. Yes. Next week, butter ice cream on set.
9: Let's go on to malls, right? When I grew up, it was about the malls.
8: Same here.
9: Everyone here, you hang out, you go to the mall, and then you call your mom, you know, from the payphone and say, collect call from mom, come get me. That's how we did it. But malls in the U.S., they've been struggling. We know this. But Southeast Asia, this is from the weekend. 12 hours at the mall in Southeast Asia, that is easy. They're adding pickleball courts, badminton, prayer halls, Olympic-size ice rinks, and they are doing great.
7: People
9: are
7: going and enjoying. It's so hot and you can be air-conditioned? Okay.
9: Yes. It all helps with the temperatures.
8: All
9: for
8: right.
9: sure.
8: Wow. Check that out.
7: All
8: Bloomberg
7: right.
8: weekend. Is there an Orange Julius?
7: David, you just awakened something I'd forgotten existed.
8: Incredible. That's my job.
7: Orange Julius, and getting some earrings on clearance at Claire's. That was my childhood.
9: Very
8: still
9: nice.
8: In business? I don't know.
7: Yeah, Sora.
9: Spencer's? No.
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12: 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The latest headlines, key analysis, big interviews, and the stories that hit home on your days off.
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7: I'm Christina Ruffini. We're here with Lisa Mateo, bringing you the latest breaking news, reports, analysis, live this morning and every weekend from 7 to 10 a.m. We did remove our balloons because we had to talk about some serious news this morning.
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8: Basketball-like oranges that we have.
7: And we do have our Knicks pens that are still on loan from our friends at Swarovski's.
8: But yeah, great thrill here in the city. Long drought, 50-plus years, New York Knicks win the championship. Can't overstate how crazy this city was last night. The responsible among us went to bed early to do this
7: show. Did you sleep through the cheering?
8: Well, it wasn't like West Village cheering where I live, but there was a lot of car horn honking.
7: Okay.
8: Fireworks, unofficial, unsanctioned fireworks going off, cheering. Overarching exuberance across the five boroughs, I think.
7: I think it's lovely. I mean, life's hard. People got to come together for the one thing. Sports are one of those things.
8: Lisa, maybe Christina was our, like, totemic gift. You coming here to New York is why the Knicks won. Have you thought about that? You were the good
9: luck
8: charm.
9: You're the good luck charm.
7: No, but I love to take credit for things I didn't do. So, sure, you're welcome.
8: It. There's no way to disprove it.
7: You're welcome, Manhattan. Lisa.
9: Take it away. Okay, yeah, Knicks fans are celebrating, possibly even still celebrating after winning that championship game in Game 5 of the NBA Finals.
13: Witnessing history. History. 27 how many years? This is beautiful. I told them we was going to win. They started losing faith. I said, nah, we got time. I said, we got time. You see what happened? It's beauty in the making, man.
9: New York. York topped the Spurs 94-90 in San Antonio, taking home the championship the first time in 53 years. Jalen Brunson, he was named the Finals MVP. He scored a series-high 45 points. It was another come-from-behind win as the team trailed by as many as 16 in the game. They're trying to give me a heart attack. In New York, fans celebrated, though, throughout the five boroughs. A number of watch parties. Mayor Zora Mamdani says, mark it on your calendar. Ticker tape parade will take place down Broadway's Canyon of Heroes on Thursday. Some celebrations, though, they did get a little bit out of control. Fans, they smashed and tore apart several buses, school buses, parked school buses, setting one on fire in Midtown. Others set off fireworks and fired smoke grenades as well. The NYPD said there were multiple arrests. Well, to the war in Iran now, where there's growing optimism around the U.S.-Iran interim peace deal, but Tehran still signals more time is needed. President Donald Trump says it'll be signed today. Pakistan says an agreement is closer than ever, and Iran's foreign ministry spokesperson says the likelihood of finalizing a memorandum of understanding in the coming days is high. Now, this all taking place on the day before the G7 summit kicks off in France. Security there, well, it's tight. President Trump is expected to discuss demining of the Strait of Hormuz. Now, meanwhile, state-run TV reporting Iran will hold funeral ceremonies for former Supreme Leader Ayatollah Ali Khamenei in July. Khamenei was killed in an attack on Israel and the U.S. when the war began in February. His son has succeeded him. And Secretary of State Marco Rubio, he's defending Washington's position in the Strait of Hormuz, responding to protests by India after the U.S. strikes left three mariners from India dead. Rubio spoke with India's external affairs minister on Saturday to discuss recent developments in the waterway. Rubio stressed that all commercial vessels should immediately comply with orders from U.S. forces. And the attacks by Israel and Hezbollah continue after, despite the ceasefire, the Lebanese army has withdrawn its troops from a base in southern village after Israeli forces advanced. It follows an Israeli evacuation warning for about 20 locations. David and Christina.
8: Lisa, thank you very much. This, of course, a crucial part of the story involving cessation of hostilities in the Middle East, sort of what happens with Lebanon going forward. Iran insistent that that end before.
7: Is it included? Is it not included? Yeah. And, you know, how will Israel either abide by or not abide by an agreement that they're not party to?
8: Right now, as we've been talking about, the timeline of an Iran peace deal hangs on mixed signals from the White House and from Tehran. President Trump posting on social media the signing of a memo of understanding would happen today, expected to happen electronically, while Iran's foreign ministry says it will happen in the coming days.
7: And all this comes as world leaders are heading to Evian, France for the G7 summit, which begins tomorrow. Back with us is Bloomberg's Geneva correspondent, Hugo Miller. Hugo, how are European leaders approaching this? It is unclear if this deal will be signed or not signed by the time they all convened. Do they think that they can have any influence over the outcome of what is actually in this deal? Because what we're looking at is an MOU, right? It's a temporary measure, a stopgap, with the hopes that we'll get to, at a later stage, a harder nuclear negotiation. The original nuclear deal, JCPOA, had a lot of buy-in from the E3, that's France, UK, and the US, but also from European leaders, and that kind of helped hold everyone to account. I'm wondering if Europe is trying to get buy-in in whatever happens, and do we know if, agency inspectors from the IAEA are going to play any part in this?
14: Look, I think they are definitely wanting to try to control the narrative as much as possible. You have a large European presence of European national heads of government there alongside President Trump. But I just think the trouble is no matter how much they plan for Monday, Tuesday, and Wednesday's meetings, everything is really just going to come down to this on is it or is it not a deal that the Iranian and the U.S. sides are both, talking about. And so as much as, President Macron has convened these side meetings with Gulf leaders to really try to control the narrative and be very much setting the agenda, given that he is obviously the host and the host nation, it ultimately seems like it's really going to be dictated by the big man on the virtual campus or the G7 campus, which will be Donald Trump.
8: We look at what happened last year in Kananaskis, the president kind of flying in, swanning through it for 24 hours and then heading out because of the international business and distraction he had to deal with. And Hugo, I wonder sort of what the expectations are given precedent when you look at how he has comported himself and conducted himself at G7s and G20s past. There's always an open question, how engaged will he be? Will he stay the entire time? And that's kind of influenced by the way that he looks at multilateral institutions broadly. Maybe you could speak to that, just sort of how he is thinking about the importance of these alliances broadly and with the countries involved going into the summit.
14: Yeah. If I knew how he was thinking, I probably wouldn't be doing this job. But my observation from here on the shores of Lake Geneva is that I think he, as we've seen in anything he does, foreign policy, domestic policy, he relies on a certain level of unpredictability and it allows him to keep Starmer, Macron, Merz, and others off balance. And even though, as I said, he's not the host here, it's President Macron, I think he will rely on that. But I also think that as many, many more seasoned analysts have said, there is not just deliberate unpredictability on his part, but there is also the whim and the feeling that if he's not getting the deal that he thinks he should as President Trump and as the leader of the free world or the world's most powerful economy and so on, then he may just say, no, this is not the deal we wanted. And I think the very fact that we're seeing this back and forth over the course of this afternoon and yesterday shows just how kind of fragile or how unpredictable this would be deal really is.
7: Well, and part of that unpredictability has got Europe reevaluating how it does its own security, right? Because I covered this administration the first term. You had a Secretary of State at the time, Mike Pompeo, who, despite messaging from the White House, really believed in NATO and spent a lot of time in Europe and Eastern Europe saying, we're in, you know, we promise we're staying in this alliance. Congress passed a measure saying that you couldn't just withdraw from NATO. But there's a difference between being in NATO and being a participant and really upholding your obligations when it comes down to it. And we've seen from Europe uncertainty that the U.S. is going to fulfill all those obligations, especially as we were talking about earlier, the U.S. says it's pulling fighter jets out of the region. The U.S. is drawing down troops. Are there any specific security goals that these leaders at this G7 still really need from the U.S. as they try to ramp up their own ability to defend themselves, especially we've seen much more defense spending in countries like Germany and even France?
14: I think the trouble is that the incumbents in Paris and in London and Germany just don't have the political credit and will right now. I mean, Keir Starmer just lost his defense minister 2 days ago. President Macron was heading into an election that his party, if it were run to tomorrow, would be set to lose to the far right. And President Merz is a deeply unpopular premier in his own country. So these three men would very much like to be able to set the agenda, but they don't have the political clout right now, and they are dealing with the unpredictability of Trump, which culminated, as we saw this week, in the announcement that they're going to be pulling out a large swath, is it one-third, I believe, of the U.S. fighter jet contingent based in Europe. So it's a real sense of fragmentation, dislocation, and even the best efforts of Mr. Mark Rutte to butter up the president have seemed to be a strategy that is just not worked, and so people are now moving away from that, and I think waiting to see get through this meeting, get through perhaps the midterms, and then they see if that there is a President Trump who has been whose wings have been proverbially clipped. Perhaps that will embolden them to set a more European agenda, a more proactive agenda, rather than simply reacting to what the president says and does.
7: Yeah, according to the New York Times, the leaked report is that the U.S. will reduce the number of F-16s and F-15E fighter jets from 150 to 100, also reduce maritime reconnaissance aircraft from 26 to 15, and reallocate missile launching submarines and aircraft carrier along with several warships. That's pretty significant. The Pentagon, of course, declined to comment.
14: Indeed.
8: Brings me, Hugo, to a name we haven't mentioned explicitly, and that's Vladimir Zelensky, who's going to be at this G7. He's an invitee. I believe there's no indication that President Trump's going to meet with him one-on-one, but as you talk about European priorities and how they might wrest control of this agenda if they could and reprioritize things, Ukraine is something that's very much fallen to the wayside on the President Trump's agenda. I'm curious what you think that meeting, what Zelensky's role in that meeting is going to be like.
14: Well, it's a working session, and we've seen from President Zelensky that he doesn't spend on parade. He uses these opportunities to really try to extract the most for Ukraine in terms of support, political or military support. So a working session would suggest that he's really going to try to get something solid out of the G6, as it were, even if he knows that the seventh member, the most powerful member, cannot be relied upon. Obviously, when there was a last major meeting of a lot of these leaders in Davos, it was really felt that Putin had the momentum on the battlefield and was squeezing, taking advantage of the war to squeeze Zelensky. Amazingly, 6 months later, the Putin sort of war machine has ground to a halt, at least in terms of making advances. There's even talk that Ukraine has got the wind in its sails with its drone attacks and its precision ability to sort of precisely target Russian infrastructure. So perhaps he'll feel a little bit more emboldened. But I think the uncertainty, as always, is what President Trump will do. Sometimes he plays up Zelensky as his friend, but then there was that famous meeting where he and J.D. Vance kind of ambushed Zelensky. So you really just don't know with those two what the exchange is going to be. Whereas we know with the other G6, it's going to be very much, we have your back, we're doing what we can to support you, and what will emerge from that will be much clearer come Wednesday.
8: Hugo, great to speak with you. Hugo Miller joining us from Geneva, giving us a good preview of what's to come here at the G7 summit. And I want to bring in another voice now. That's John Finer, who, of course, is a distinguished fellow in residence at the Yale Law School, served President Biden as Deputy National Security Advisor, and was Chief of Staff in the State Department Director of Policy Planning under President Obama. John, let me just ask you, first of all, sort of what you're expecting. You're no stranger to summits like this one, and I'm very curious sort of what you think the agenda is likely to look like here, how large you think Iran is going to loom.
15: Well, for one thing, whatever is actually on the formal agenda, President Trump has found a way, as he often does, to make the summit all about him. All of the leaders who are present will be focused on whether the Iran war is finally about to end, or whether at least this is the beginning of the end. This war has done enormous damage to many of their economies, probably more damage to their economies in many cases than the U.S. economy, even though the U.S. chose to start this war. And whether or not President Trump reaches an agreement, I think one thing that's important not to forget is this agreement is likely to have been available to President Trump before he even went to war in the first place. The other leaders know that. They want this war to end. They want there to be an agreement, but they aren't, whatever they say publicly, going to feel thankful to President Trump for achieving this milestone. The war didn't achieve this. The Iranians were making this offer available to the U.S. Absent the war.
16: John, I also want to ask you about, I know it's early and we're basing it on some unconfirmed reporting, but the outline of this MOU is looking very similar to what was in the JCPOA. And some of our colleagues here at Bloomberg, I think if we can pull it up, have done basically a chart that shows where it's similar and where the JCPOA actually had stronger guardrails than what is being proposed right now. My question is this something that you think, first of all, is durable? And second of all, you've got the president saying in his very large, exuberant tweet that this strait will be open immediately after this is signed. Is that realistic? Is that, there's a lot of other factors other than the strait being open because Iran says it is. We've got mines, as we were talking about earlier, and just the confidence of these shipping operators being willing to send their vessels and their personnel back into a region when this is a very tenuous deal that is not necessarily guaranteed to last more than a couple weeks.
15: So I think the first important thing to bear in mind is this is an area of diplomacy where details really matter. We have a president, President Trump, who likes to make big pronouncements, announce frameworks of understanding. Sometimes they're like a page long without a lot of the details fleshed out or even necessarily agreed by the two sides when you ask them what they actually think is in the deal. That won't work in this case. The Iran nuclear deal that President Obama reached was 120 plus pages long. It had a lot of technical details about nuclear physics, limits that were placed on Iran's nuclear program. And importantly, and we haven't heard anything about this in the context of the current deal, the allowance for international monitors to be physically present in all of Iran's nuclear facilities 24/7 to make sure that they weren't doing anything that they were not supposed to be doing. And we know, based on those monitors, based on our own intelligence, based even on Israeli intelligence, that Iran was complying with the deal. We don't know if we're going to have that sort of access this time. So the durability of the deal will depend to some extent on how enforceable it is and how we can monitor it. And I think that's going to be quite important. What you'll probably see announced is, you know, a page and a half where the president says we have an understanding on big topics and we'll work on all the details over the next 30 days or 60 days. By the way, after those 30 days and 60 days, all of this The Iranians are very difficult negotiators. It took us 2 years to reach all of the different understandings present in the JCPOA, all of the fine print, not 30 days or 60 days, and they haven't even really started talking about that yet.
8: John Finer, talk to me about sequencing in a deal like this one. We're using that word a lot to describe what would be in this memo of understanding. This would happen, have to happen by X date for Y to happen. Why would have to happen by this date for Z to happen? And I think that a critic would say, by having that unfold in that way, there are ample opportunities here for the Iranians to bow out of this deal, to push back on the deal, to reopen it, I suppose, for renegotiation, if you want to be charitable about it. How do you think about sequencing when you're crafting a deal like this one, be it a page long, like this memo of understanding, or one that's 100-plus pages like the one that you worked on?
15: So what the president is trying to emphasize, and that what we emphasized in the Iran nuclear deal as well, is that Iran should not get money for nothing, to use the phrase. The Iran should only get paid when it takes steps that it is agreed to take to reduce its nuclear program, reopen the strait, all of the various things that the United States is seeking. So we'll have to see how that all works. But one thing

0: the course of this war. So one way or another, you can guarantee that that will be a facet of this agreement. The U.S. will try to withhold those benefits until Iran takes the steps that it's agreed to.
1: There's another element of this, and we've heard from the president over and over again that the U.S. is going to go in and get this, what he keeps calling nuclear dust. And we were in the newsroom this morning, and I was confused by that because we've talked to folks who deal with this, and they said it's that's not the form. It's a gas. It's in these like giant scuba tank containers. So we were looking it up, and you know, this is something that the president has said and others have said, but he uses a lot. I guess the thought is that he's you know, the U.S. has struck these plants so much that that's basically all that's left. Can you talk to us about what is actually left, what form that nuclear material is in? And we also have these reports from CNN that the Iranians are basically kind of trying to bury these even further, so they're getting harder to access. Is the thought there that they can say to the U.S., they're not a threat anymore, we've buried them, or that they're so hard to get the U.S. kind of gives up?
0: So the president is a lot of things. He is not a nuclear physicist or someone with a deep understanding, I believe, of how nuclear material works. By the way, on the Obama team that did the Iran nuclear deal was the Secretary of Energy, Ernie Moniz, who was an MIT professor of nuclear physics. So we did have that technical expertise in our team, and it actually helped. It mattered a lot in terms of working out the details. That's not present this time. Not clear that the team that's negotiating this is working with true nuclear experts. What the president is referring to is uranium that has been enriched to 60% purity. 90% is weapons grade. To go from 60% enriched uranium to 90% is a very small technical step that would not take a lot of time, which is why the world and the United States is so worried about this roughly 1,000 pounds of nuclear material that Iran still has somewhere that's enriched to 60%. We believe that it's buried in tunnels underneath a bombed facility in a place called Esfahan. That is where the United States believes this nuclear material is. And what Trump is demanding is that Iran ship this material out to the United States, to somewhere else, so that it is no longer physically present in Iran. It does not seem like Iran has agreed to that. So an alternative to shipping that material out could be that the material is diluted, the technical term is downblended, to a lower level of enrichment. That is better than the current state, but it does leave the material in a condition that Iran could re-enrich it, could purify it again back up to weapons grade. It would just take a longer period of time. So that's what's being negotiated in the run-up to this deal. It does look like that material will stay in Iran, this nuclear dust president refers to try to make it seem innocuous, which it very much is not.
2: John, one more question to you before we have to go to our colleague Josh Wingrove, who's in Geneva, and it has to do with how you're watching all of this unfold. I think Christina and I are reacquainting ourselves with all of the semi-official news agencies in Iran that are reporting on the details of what may or may not be in this deal, how these negotiations are going. Bloomberg had a piece this week just about the complexity of doing this kind of negotiation through a proxy like Pakistan, that literally it has to be couriered through Iran. And because the Supreme Leader is in hiding, that makes it even more difficult. It takes a much longer time. You're out of government, an academician. How are you following this? Who are you listening to? Give us some counsel on what we should be watching for, because it does seem like weekend after weekend, there is a routine to the way that we, the media broadly, report on this. The president says one thing, it's usually rosy and optimistic, and then there's either pushback from the Iranians or nothing from the Iranians. Who are you listening to? Who should we be listening to for indications that this is, in fact, progressing?
0: Look, it's a very important point, and it's one big difference between today and 10 years ago when the Iran nuclear deal was reached. Now you get 3, 4, sometimes more versions of events as they're unfolding. The official White House view, whatever the Iranians put out through their news agencies, the Israelis often give their own interpretation or version of events. And then you have the mediators in these talks, Pakistanis, the Gulf countries, trying to put out on background what they believe is actually in this negotiation. And I think a fundamental problem is you used to be able to rely on the U.S. government, if not to do the right thing, because people will debate whether or not the Iran nuclear deal was right or wrong, but it was very clear what was in it. And we published the entire thing. It was in all its detail made available to the public so they could assess and experts could assess. In the current moment, we have not seen a physical document that tells us what is in this deal. And until that happens, just given the tendency of all of the sides that I just described to traffic in disinformation, including, and it kind of pains me to say this, the U.S. government, we should wait until we see what is actually in the deal, if they publish it. The problem is, as I said at the beginning, this might be a relatively short document that doesn't have a lot of detail and punts all the hard issues to the talks. And in that case, we really will not know how

0: ultimately ends or whether this will be over for another 30 or 60 days.
1: All right, John Feiner, thank you so much for joining
0: us.
1: And Jonathan Feiner, former principal deputy national security advisor under President Biden, also held a lot of positions in the State Department and worked directly on the JCPOA, the original Iran nuclear agreement. All right, let's head back to Geneva, where I believe we have Bloomberg senior White House correspondent Josh Wingrove. Josh, it's so lovely to see you.
2: Hey, good morning. I'm sorry, but earlier my phone.
1: No. This is the magic of television. It's not always so magical, but we're glad we got you now. We hope you had a lovely cafe or something while you were waiting. All right, so we're trying to figure out what is actually going on. I had Mideast sources telling me they were heading your direction, looking at venues, ready to set up this signing ceremony. Now we're hearing it could possibly be a digital ceremony. Do we think this is something that will be happening in person, or do we think this is something that is going to happen before the president gets on the plane and shows up at the G7?
2: I mean, it seems like anything in person is off the table, and you can hear maybe from the echo in my voice, I'm the only person here. Like, there's nothing happening in Geneva right now. So there's not, but even the virtual signing, there are questions about that today, with Tehran pushing back, according to a state media report, about whether that will happen. You should know today is the president's birthday.
3: Yes.
2: So he wanted this deal for his 80th, and it doesn't look like that will necessarily materialize, although we have radio silence right now from the Americans, including on what would be in this MOU. To Feiner's points, let me just, you know, respond to a couple of them. It's absolutely true, at least from the press perspective, that we have not seen point form at all in writing, either, you know, on background or something published on a government website or something, what is on the table or what isn't. The Americans have been downplaying stuff that is coming out of the region, particularly from the Americans, saying don't believe everything you read, but they aren't offering their own position yet, and that is absolutely true. I think one thing that we have heard from a senior administration official on Friday in a briefing when it comes to that diluting of the uranium is that the American position is that it will be diluted on site and then removed. Again, Iran has not backed that up, but they're sort of trying to do both as opposed to either removing it immediately or diluting it in place and leaving it with the Iranians. So a lot of questions swirling here. Of course, it's going to be on the agenda, the president arriving for the summit in Evian, France, which is just up the lake from here in Geneva. Geneva is already cracking down, so protesters will be face quite the gauntlet run, I think, to gather in this city should they decide to do that. But we're going to see where it goes. But right now, it just seems so fluid right now whether they're going to get anything on this. And one final point on the cash. Mr. Feiner and many others are right to point out that there's virtually no one expects a deal to come here without at least some release of something. You know, the U.S. official on Friday saying the U.S. is open to both lifting sanctions and unfreezing assets. Trump is drawing a line in the sand on sending direct cash from the Americans. We don't know yet whether the cash come from other sort of allied countries or if it's just simply unfreezing of assets that's on the table.
1: Also, that seems to be a very specific parsing of words. Like, it's not cash. You're not getting pallets of cash. But you can send money other ways, including unlocking some of these funds in Oman and UAE. Yeah.
3: So you said digital signing, but like, well, Josh, I mean, I assume what? At least I hope there's two-factor authentication.
2: DocuSign haunts us all, David, and I think it haunts this administration as well, and we're just going to see one step at a time where it goes. I think that this is just very fluid, and we just don't know where it's going to land. The president, of course, is facing political pressure. I think we sometimes have slept on the fact, particularly audiences abroad, his poll numbers, including on handling the economy, are at or near all-time lows. Handling the economy was his, like, silver bullet, right? That used to be the one thing that he could sort of dine out on, and even in the aftermath of some of his lowest moments, that held firm. So he's under a lot of political pressure here, and perhaps it's, you know, that could be why the Iranians seem to be ragging the puck, to use a Canadian term this morning.
1: Wow.
3: Yeah, there we go.
1: Well, you're in hockey. Ice sports are big there in Switzerland. Yeah, you're going to be in good hands.
3: Yeah, Josh, as we draw from what John Feiner had to say, there was a moment where Christina brought up kind of this comparison to what we saw in the JCPOA, and it is clear that this is a comparison that is rankling President Trump. I wonder if you could talk a bit about that. So we've touched on frozen assets, the prospect for Iran getting some money, cash, otherwise restored as a result of this deal. But this is, the JCPOA is something the president has talked about and not trumpeted, but quite the opposite for most of his political career here. He tore it apart the minute that he got into office. Why does it rankle him so much? And indeed, how close is it, as you see and other observers, as we kind of piece together what this memo of understanding might look like?
2: One through line of all his commentary in the last several weeks has been an apparent nervousness that whatever he signed is compared to the JCPOA, because of course if it looks a lot like the JCPOA, or if it walks like the JCPOA and acts like the JCPOA, then what was the point of all this will be the question that a lot of people are asking, right? Not only withdrawing from that deal in the first place, but last year's bombing campaign and this year's full, more fuller-fledged mission. So I think that's why you're seeing him dig in on the pallets of cash. And to the point of inspections that John Finer raised, that did come up with that senior U.S. official on Friday who said that there would be some sort of international verification and supervision of this. That raised my eyebrows and a lot of others, because the U.S. had not talked about that so far. The Iranians certainly haven't talked about that. So if that's true, that will sort of lend credence to whatever in nuclear pledges are in any MOU that may or may not be published by one or both parties. But if that's not true, then it casts doubt on it. And if it is true, then another thing, of course, is that it will continue to invite those comparisons to the original deal.
1: That was, you stole my next question, because that was what I was going to ask you. I mean, you know, Vienna's not that far from where you are. I wonder if any IAEA folks are expected to show up at the G7. And is that something that all these leaders who have been reticent to get involved in this conflict, much to President Trump's annoyance, might try to gently suggest while they're all in the room with him that maybe this would be a way to facilitate this, and, you know, Iran might be amenable to restarting some of those inspections by IAEA folks who, look, the criticism that Iran was cheating is valid and something that people can get into. But what we've heard from these inspectors is, even when they know they're kind of trying to pull the wool over their eyes, there are things they can see and notice, or the absence of which they notice by being on the ground. They tell me it's always valuable to have sort of a presence of these inspectors. Yeah,
2: it's a great point. And I think we're just simply not in a position to know what, or, you know, whether they're near agreement on this or what the U.S. is seeking. They simply, haven't said. I think, you know, in the next few days, G7s have always been a bit bumpy for President Trump. Mm-hmm. Not only last year when he bailed on my home nation of Canada early, and that he did not like the Pomeroy Suites, you know, the foothills of Alberta, my home province. But
1: unexpected Canadianness in this segment. All right, continue.
2: I just tuck it in, little Easter eggs for you all. But going back to the first term, of course, you remember that like iconic photo of Merkel, you know, lecturing him over a table where he sat arms crossed, cranky. We don't know what this is going to look like, and it's unclear how amenable he's going to be to suggestions in this. But one thing that our colleagues have reported is that the Europeans are coming with a proposal on helping clear the strait. Seems like Trump thinks that that would be unnecessary, or at least too little, too late. But the Europeans are trying to at least bring some sort of olive branch if they want to get involved, even when there's a deal to help, for instance, clear mines and other things to ensure that the strait is open. Of course, that has been one of the things that Trump has really teased as an immediate effect of what looks like it would take shape as sort of a multi-stage deal. Step one does seem to be the, you know, quote unquote, reopening of the strait, and whether we see traffic resume. Remember, the Americans in the last week or so have started saying, hey, surprise, secretly overnight, we've been helping ships get through the strait safely. It remains a bit fluid on how much of that has been verified.
3: Josh, we've got a minute left here. We've talked about President Zelensky being present for the G7. There's going to be this kind of working group. What is your sense from your reporting of what the White House hopes to get out of that meeting? Again, not a one-on-one, but a group meeting with the Ukrainian president.
2: I think hopes are on the other side. President seems to have washed his hands a little bit of the conflict. He wants an end to it generally, but doesn't seem like he wants to put much capital into it. The Europeans are hoping that they, as always, can remind him of the Ukrainian perspective on it, and hope that he just doesn't walk away and give either implicit or even more so explicit blessing to the continuation of the conflict. We just don't know. But Trump has been pretty disinterested in it for months now and just doesn't really talk about it. So I think even the G6, if you will, are going into that Zelensky situation with modest expectations at best.
1: All right, Josh Wingrove, our in-house Canadian.
3: We had high expectations for that interview with you, Josh, and you've exceeded.
1: You've met all of them, buddy.
2: Well, good, because there's no one else here. This is it.
1: I hope you find some friends in your very lonely conference room.
2: It may or may not have materialized. Sorry, Mrs. Wingrove, for coming to Geneva early.
1: Listen, I Googled it. It is a one-hour, very scenic drive along Lac Léman to get to Evian from where you are. So
2: that's true. That's not a hardship. That's
3: Josh Wingrove, thank you very much. Great to speak with you
1: Thanks
3: as always. And now we're going to go to Lisa for some headlines. Lisa?
4: You got it. The pomp and the pageantry of Trooping the Colour took place in London yesterday to celebrate King Charles III's official birthday. Thousands lined the streets in central London to get a glimpse of the royal family. The parade was attended by Catherine, Princess of Wales, along with her children, Prince George, Princess Charlotte, and Prince Louis. Well, today is President Donald Trump's 80th birthday. Well, speaking of the president, he has named a new lead to one of the most influential positions crimes in the Justice Department. James McDonald, he's a partner at the Sullivan and Cromwell law firm and also the personal lawyer of the president. He will take on the role of U.S. attorney for the Southern District of New York. And McDonald is part of the legal team handling Trump's pending appeal of felony convictions in New York related to hush money payments to Stormy Daniels during the 2016 election. Now, he replaced Jake Clayton, who Trump selected for National Intelligence Director. And wild weather, it caused a large tent to collapse during a Virginia church's 20th anniversary celebration. One person was killed, 22 injured, as members of the East Lake Community Church were in the process of leaving when a strong gust of wind picked up that large tent. David and Christina.
3: That's a story. Lisa, thank you very much. Appreciate that. All right, coming up here, Kevin Warsh, the new Fed chair, overseeing his first rate decision this week. He's also going to speak to reporters. That was an open question. Would he field questions from reporters as his predecessors have done? He's suggested he wants to change the communication strategy of the U.S. Central Bank. Kevin Warsh taking the podium in the Eccles Building on Wednesday after that rate decision, which, of course, we'll cover right here on Bloomberg Television, Radio, Bloomberg.com, and on the Bloomberg Terminal. Much more of Bloomberg this weekend coming up right now. Stay with us.

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11: Thank you for joining us live on Bloomberg This Week, and I'm Lise Mateo. Let's update you on today's top stories. Knicks fans, they are celebrating a title more than five decades in the making.
12: Yo, this is so many years. Everybody was waiting for this. The city is ready. The city was here. We outside. New York Knicks, New York forever, New York or nowhere. We were ready for this.
11: You say it, girl. New York topped the San Antonio Spurs 94-90 in Game 5 of the NBA Finals, taking home the championship for the first time in 53 years. Jalen Brunson, he was named the Finals MVP. He scored a series-high 45 points. It was another come-from-behind win. The team trailed by as much as 16 in the game. Now, meanwhile, Knicks fever crashed a few New York City weddings. Couples, well, they had to scramble on whether to include the game in their celebration last night. One bride spent several $1,000s to convert her wedding after party into a Knicks watch party with a 70-inch TV screen. Others say, you know what, the high cost of weddings, they just couldn't add the extra expense. They opted to have the DJ just give score updates instead. I don't know if people were happy about that. In World Cup action, it was a battle between Qatar and Switzerland at one apiece. The same for Brazil and Morocco. Scotland topped Haiti 1-0, and Australia, they beat Turkey 2-0. Today, Germany takes on Curacao. The Netherlands battle Japan. Ivory Coast plays Ecuador, and Sweden faces Tunisia. David and Christina.
13: I don't know if I would want to give away my wedding to a watch party, but if, you know, if the game was on towards the end of the reception, that would be fun.
14: In another room, part of the full set?
13: Put it up on the wall.
11: Downstairs bar? I don't know.
13: The more the merrier. All right.
14: Thanks, Lisa. Thank you very much. Well, Kevin Warsh is going to face questions from reporters for the first time this week as chair of the Federal Reserve. The Fed expected once again to hold interest rates steady, with some analysts predicting at least one rate increase by the end of the year.
13: Joining us now, Ira Jersey, chief U.S. interest rate strategist for Bloomberg Intelligence. All right, this has been a long time coming, but what are you expecting to hear from Warsh on Wednesday? And is he in a bit of a no-win situation, at least for now?
15: I do think that he's in a little bit of a no-win situation. It's going to be very difficult for the Federal Reserve to reduce interest rates, which, of course, President Trump has said that he wants Kevin Warsh to do, and what he said he thinks Kevin Warsh will do. But firstly, Kevin Warsh can't do it because he's only one member of the committee, and that's one of the big things. So, you know, what I'm looking forward to hearing from him is, one, how his relationship is with his fellow FOMC members, and then secondly, you know, his outlook and the outlook of the committee for the future future of interest rates. You know, if we do actually have a conclusion to the Iran war, you could see maybe a further reduction in oil prices, and maybe that gives a little less chance of an interest rate increase later in the year. And you have seen some of that priced out of the market on Friday, certainly. And then secondly, if there is any movement or what movement he expects to have on communications policy, which was another thing that he had mentioned that he'd like to see changed.
14: So, Ira, when they sit around the big table in the Eccles building this week, they're going to look at all of the economic data points that they've gotten. Indeed, we're going to get a few more here before that meeting kicks off. But I think of the major price pressures. I think of that better-than-expected job support. I think of the inflation read that we got for May. And I'm curious sort of how you think the calculus looks like for them. Again, having a new chair there, trying to both introduce himself to all the other policymakers, but also assert some control over them going forward here. How does the committee begin to think through the data that we've gotten in recent days?
15: Yeah, so you do have certainly kind of three camps in the Federal Reserve right now. You do have this group of hawks, right, the Lori Logans of the world, the Dallas Fed president, who is worried about inflation and does think that the economy is very good and would maybe increase interest rates later this year if inflation and the job market stays where it is. And then you have another group that's really worried that higher energy prices act more as a tax on the consumer and will eventually slow real consumption and kind of create a stagflationary environment, which could affect the jobs market. You know, the Fed, unlike the European Central Bank, which raised interest rates this past week, does have the dual mandate. It does worry about both the job market and inflation, whereas the ECB, when they see inflation go up, they have to raise interest rates. That's their only mandate. So the I think for Kevin Warsh, it's going to be, hey, how do I get more of those people who are more on the hawkish side of things to be more neutral or even a little bit dovish to be able to lower interest rates? Now, you know, historically people have said, oh, Kevin Warsh isn't a dove. Kevin Warsh is I think, relatively neutral. He's a relatively middle-of-the-road type of economic thinker. So I suspect that when he looks at a preponderance of the data in a vacuum without having the political pressure of being appointed by President Trump, he would probably say, hey, let's just sit on our hands here, because if inflation does come down because the war ends and, you know, the job market is very focused only on a couple of sectors that are doing well, it's not very broad strength in the job market. It's all very concentrated in basically two sectors right now. Maybe we do a little bit of nothing here until we get some clarity on both the inflation and the jobs front.
14: I want to go back to something you just said, which is I think there's this perception of who Kevin Warsh is, and we really haven't gotten a whole lot of concrete information from him in recent weeks about sort of his perspective on the economy and the Federal Reserve. Yes, there's this kind of corpus of work that he's done when he's at the Hoover Institution as a private investor, but during his testimony, he really didn't get into great detail about sort of what he would prioritize, the path that he would intend to take at the Fed. Bearing that in mind, how critical is that first press conference going to be? What are you going to be listening for to kind of get a sense of the direction of a Kevin Warsh Fed?
15: Yeah, so, you know, I think there's going to be two pieces that he's going to have to express. One is the overall committee, right? Because the chair has to speak for the whole committee. And then secondly, he will say, like, my personal view might be. I suspect that we'll hear that in some kind of speech or statement afterward. Keep in mind, Kevin Warsh really wants less communication out of the Federal Reserve rather than more. So he has expressed this idea that he wants, the chair to speak for the Fed and not to have so many speeches about monetary policy and economic thought. I think in a way the cat's out of the bag in that regard. You know, the market certainly wants more, and keeping a lid, certainly on the presidents of the regional Fed banks is going to be exceptionally difficult for Kevin Warsh to do. But that being said, you know, we'll have to hear what he says on Wednesday, because there was a doubt, like you had in your lead-in. You know, we didn't know if maybe he would just say, hey, I'm not going to do a press conference. And certainly he could go back. And one of the things that Kevin Warsh could do is go back to saying, hey, instead of doing a press conference after every meeting, we're only going to do a quarterly, like we did when we started this whole project, having meeting press conferences. So that's not out of the question either. We will get the summary of economic projections at this meeting. So maybe he'll give us a hint as to which dot is his on the dot plot, or He might not even post a dot, right? He doesn't have to. There actually is precedent for some members of the Federal Reserve not actually presenting where they think interest rates are going to be at the end of this year and the next couple of years.
13: Ira, before we let you go, reliable sources, somewhat reliable sources, and by that I mean David Gura, tells me that you are a fanatical soccer fan. And I do see some things behind you that might indicate that. Listen, the World Cup has started. It's a little bit controversial for a lot of reasons. One of them is that, you know, FIFA took over the ticketing system for the first time, and there's a lot of these games that so far have unsold seats. How are you looking at this World Cup? Do you think eventually people will get on board and those will get filled? And anything you see that you love or that really worries you?
14: Are you asking if he's going? Maybe that's the question.
13: Well, okay. Are you going?
15: I'm attending at least one match, and hopefully another couple. And I also own a minor league soccer team, so we actually had a game last night, so I couldn't watch the Brazil game. I think that the ticketing was all mucked up. I think FIFA did a really bad job with ticketing. They were trying to kind of maximize their own profits, but in doing so, they created a lot of uncertainty around when tickets were going to be released and at what price. Also, given that this is an expanded World Cup with 48 teams for the first time, they really should have thought about some of the smaller teams going into somewhat smaller venues. You don't need a 65,000 seat stadium
13: for a
15: Curaçao that only has 250,000 people or something like that, right? Like, it's going to be hard for a quarter of the country to go to that game. So I think they could have done things a little bit differently. They really did price out a lot of countries because, you know, not everyone is like the U.S. Right. In terms of wealth and prosperity. So you have a lot of people from countries in Africa and Asia in particular who just can't afford to attend some of these games. Now, some will, and I think the atmosphere so far have been really good. But at the same time, I think it could have been even better if they just thought about it a little bit more.
14: Ira, great to speak with you about soccer and the Fed. Appreciate that.
13: We want invites to your minor league games. We'll email you separately about that. Thank you so much for joining us.
14: We're going to have special coverage this Wednesday. Bloomberg Surveillance, the Fed decides, 1:30 p.m. on Bloomberg Television, Radio, and the Bloomberg Business app.
13: All right, coming up, the battle over bacon. New York Times columnist Nick Kristof talks about pigs, China, and U.S. legislation. That's next.
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4: Their use.
5: So there are two kind of crates. So one is for actual birthing and when the piglets are very young. And there's a little more of an argument for that to prevent the sow from squashing her pigs. But I think there's really no argument whatsoever for what are called gestation crates, which are used when the female pig is pregnant. And these are these tiny little crates where, as you say, she can't even turn around, never sees the sun, never sets foot on the ground. This, you know, imagine your golden retriever in a context like that. And when voters are asked, they think this is a terrible idea. And voters in both Massachusetts and in California, by huge majorities, passed ballot measures that would ban the sale of pork that was raised in this way. And so that sets up the confrontation that we're now talking about.
4: This is a lingering issue. You have polling that shows 84% of Americans consider this process unacceptable. Legislation starts to get passed. And then, as you write, the pork industry squealed and enter the Save Our Bacon bill. So what does the Save Our Bacon bill do, and who is backing it?
5: So the Save Our Bacon bill would essentially overturn these laws in Massachusetts and in California. And, you know, there are no doubt will be other laws similar to that passed in other states. So it would ban a state from barring the sale of pork raised in other states by these, you know, using gestation crates. And the pork industry argues that one state doesn't have the right to tell other states how to raise their pigs. It also says that this would make pork more expensive, which actually I think is true. I mean, the way pigs are raised right now, it really is incredibly efficient. The pork industry has done an amazing job holding down pork prices, but at a real cost for pigs and for humans. And so this has come down partly because voters really don't like the idea of pigs and gestation crates. So the pork industry and its supporters sneaked the Save Our Bacon Act into the agriculture bill this year, which is a kind of must-pass legislation. And it passed the House that way. So it's in the House version of the agriculture bill and now going to the Senate. And there's now a big fight in the Senate about whether to include that Save Our Bacon Act in the Senate ag bill or then ultimately in the conference committee that will decide what happens.
4: But there's another issue here, and that is that Smithfield Farms is owned by a Chinese corporation now. And this is one of the big groups trying to push this bill through Congress. What is the concern here? What is the bigger story about foreign influence through corporations impacting legislation in Congress?
5: So I think this point has particularly resonated with conservatives. And it's been striking, Christina, that this is an issue where liberals and conservatives have really come together, both on the humanity of dealing with pigs this way, but also on some of these larger structural issues like this one. And I think the basic feeling is, why should we be privileging a major Chinese company that started as a state-owned company and still has somewhat unclear, murky ties to the Chinese state. Why should we privilege that enormous behemoth over the voters in the U.S. Yeah. in terms of restrictions? And it was also a big debate when this Chinese company then acquired Smithfield some years ago. But I think now it just comes down to, you know, why privilege this Chinese company over the voters in the U.S.?
4: Is there concern that if this Save Our Bacon Act passes, that you could see more of these foreign-owned conglomerates trying to do something similar?
5: So, I mean, I think that foreign companies...
4: Or is that already happening? I guess that's already happening. Yeah.
5: I mean, everybody is always lobbying for advantage, and that goes for foreign companies and for American companies. But I do think that this is a particularly clear confrontation between the will of voters and the profits for a major overseas company, especially one that has ties to the Chinese state. That seems...
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9: 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Is what the end of a 53-year drought sounds like.
10: Let's go, Knicks!
9: The New York Knicks are NBA champions after another comeback against the San Antonio Spurs. The city filled with tears, cheers, and a lot of blue and orange this morning.
11: Plus, President Trump says an Iran deal will be signed today, but Tehran says it's still looking at the text. We're live in France ahead of the G7 summit.
9: That meeting starting after fight night at the White House.
12: This is prime time for the UFC, along with insiders, political insiders. This is a difficult ticket to get, especially if you want to sit under the claw.
9: A report from the claw on the South Lawn ahead of a UFC cage match on the president's birthday.
4: Welcome to Bloomberg This Weekend. We are coming to you live from Bloomberg's World Headquarters in New York, sadly outside the claw here in New York. I'm Christina Ruffini.
13: Yes, I'm David Gura with Lisa Mateo. It is Sunday, June the 14th, Flag Day, President Trump's birthday, and this evening we will see that UFC match on the South Lawn of the White House. The president teasing more than 100,000 people will be watching it from, I guess, not the South Lawn, but across the street.
4: That's right. A hot ticket, and the president will get on a flight and go to Europe, Evian, France, to meet world leaders at the G7 summit. But first, we are going to meet Lisa Mateo, who's going to take us through the headlines. Lisa?
14: You got it. And the drought is over, guys. And the Knicks, well, they did it in five.
10: Witness to history. History. 27, how many years? This is beautiful. I told them we was going to win. They started losing faith. I said, no.
14: New York topped the Spurs 94-90 in San Antonio, taking home the championship the first time in 53 years. Jalen Brunson, he was named the finals MVP. He did score a series-high 45 points, and it was another come-from-behind win. The team actually trailed by as many as 16 in the game. In New York, fans celebrated throughout the five boroughs. Numerous watch parties were held. Mayor Zoran Mondami says a ticker tape parade is going to face down Broadway's Union of Heroes on Thursday. Some celebrations, though, did get out of control. We had some fans at smashed and tore apart several parked school buses, setting one on fire in Midtown. Others set off fireworks and fired smoke grenades. The NYPD said there were multiple arrests. Well, to the war in Iran now, where President Donald Trump says an interim peace deal to reopen the Strait of Hormuz will be signed as soon as today. But Tehran is pushing back. Iran's Fars news agency is reporting that the Islamic Republic's leadership is still reviewing the proposed memorandum of understanding. Adding to the tension, Israel's military said it struck 11 Lebanon's capital, Beirut, on Sunday. It said it was targeting Hezbollah after the militant group fired more projectiles into northern Israel. Iran insists any interim deal with the U.S. includes a ceasefire in Lebanon. Secretary of State Marco Rubio defending Washington's position on the Strait of Hormuz, responding to protests by India after U.S. strikes left three mariners from India dead. Rubio spoke with India's external affairs minister on Saturday to discuss recent developments in the waterway. Rubio stressed that all commercial vessels should immediately comply with orders from U.S. forces. And Switzerland looks set to reject capping its population at 10 million people in early projections. 55% of Swiss voted against the idea. Government results will show the no side ahead with about 53%. David and Christina.
13: A fascinating vote. Thank you very much, Lisa. I mean, talking with our colleagues there in Switzerland about this, just the power that voters there have through these direct votes is really fascinating, that they do it quarterly and you can vote on any manner of things.
15: Very participatory democracy. And also the fact that a lot of this immigration is not illegal immigration. It's companies bringing these people and the companies saying they do need these people to keep their economy going. But voters looks like agreeing with them for now, but not overall so sure. Exactly right. All right, security preps are underway not too far from there in Evian, France, as world leaders prepare to head to the city for the G7. President Trump, as well as UK Prime Minister Keir Starmer, Canada's Mark Carney, and France's Emmanuel Macron are set to attend. And other global leaders, like Ukrainian President Volodymyr Zelensky, have been invited.
13: Joining us now is Bloomberg's chief Europe correspondent, Oliver Crook, who is in Geneva. Maybe on his way to Evian, maybe in Evian. Tell us where you are, Oliver, and give us a sense of sort of what's due to unfold here. This was an event that was scheduled to start today on this Sunday, the 14th, has been moved, I gather, at least in part because of the president's birthday festivities in Washington, D.C. But set the agenda for us, if you would.
16: That's absolutely right, David. Yeah, we're here just outside of Evian waiting for all the leaders to come down here and sort of host this G7 meeting, which of course includes the sort of classic G7 countries, including the European Union, but has a host of other nations also attending. You have South Korea, you have Kenya, you have Egypt, Qatar, UAE, a number of different countries coming down. And really, obviously, the main topic of conversation is going to be here, is going to be the main topic of conversation that's been all across the world for the last few months, and that is the war in Iran. Will there not be a deal? What form will this deal be? But of course, there are a number of people who will be attending this meeting, including the Qataris and the UAE, who actually will have a sort of very sort of prominent place in the architecture that will come after this deal is struck and what the future looks like going forward. And as you mentioned there, this summit was meant to start a day earlier. What we understand is it was delayed by, you know, the absence of President Donald Trump, the UFC fight, his birthday in Washington, D.C. today, which tells you a lot about the relationship with Donald Trump that, you know, the Europeans have been dealing with for the last sort of year and a half. And I think it's very interesting when you think about the last trip that the President of the United States had here in Europe. That was back in January. The president doesn't tend to go somewhere without some sort of big idea, some narrative he can sort of lock into. Back in January, you'll remember, it was all about Greenland. It was sort of invading Greenland, maybe taking over Greenland in some way. And I think there's a real question about what that positive story, what that narrative is going to be for the president of the United States, particularly if he feels like he's got a win on Iran, particularly if he feels very disappointed by his European allies that they have not participated in any way in the sort of Gulf activity and militarily throughout. We understand that some European leaders are going to put forward a sort of demining mission that could take place after a ceasefire comes into effect. Will that be enough for the President of the United States? I suspect probably not. But of course, you know, there's been also personal degradation between the relationship of the President and a number of European leaders, namely Giorgia Meloni, but probably most prominently and most publicly with the Chancellor of Germany, Friedrich Merz, who will also be here.
15: I was going to ask you about those relationships, because not only do you have the president's remarks regarding the war in Iran, at some of these other global summits, you've also seen some of these European and Canadian leaders break ranks a little bit from what we were talking with our colleague Hugo Miller about, was this policy for a while of appeasement and just trying to get along with Trump and really kind of standing up. You have this Mark Carney, what people called his Love Actually Davos moment. You have some pretty strong remarks from Mertz saying he's basically being played by the Iranians. How do they navigate that? What do they need to do? What do they need from Trump? Do they need anything from Trump? Is there a deliverable they are pursuing at this meeting?
16: They still need quite a President Donald Trump. So as much as there has been a bit of pushback, and I think a lot of the pushback hasn't been that public, I think Friedrich Merz sort of broke ranks, perhaps ill-advisedly in the end, by criticizing very publicly the President of the United States. But I think the other leaders have been sort of quiet about their criticism. With Giorgia Meloni, she sort of had to push back when Trump was sort of criticizing the Pope. And of course, you know, there was this question of whether or not European nations would allow them to, the United States, to use their military bases for their operations in Iran, pushing back against that. But I think that very much diplomacy still needs to win the day. today with the President of the United States, because, for example, I mean, we can think of any sort of number of issues that have not totally gone away. There's the trade relationship with the United States. You'll remember that the EU still has not ratified the trade deal. Trump has said the deadline of July 4th for that to come into effect. That is a big one for Ursula von der Leyen, who will be here. There's, of course, the sort of continuing crisis in Ukraine, the war in Ukraine. The United States has effectively entirely checked out of that. We also understand that a lot of the military effort, focus, but also hardware has been rerouted for allies in Europe that has gone over to the Middle East. So all of these things, the Europeans still really need the President of the United States on board for. What I do think is interesting, when you think about the interpersonal relationship, the one that is really held, and you know, there's been a bit of friction from time to time, it's Emmanuel Macron and Donald Trump. You know, they sort of spar with each other. They sort of seem to really quite get along. But at the same time, there's been no sort of cataclysmic downfall. And really, I think Emmanuel Macron understands Donald Trump in some ways a lot better than some of these other leaders. And he's also won this one-on-one bilat, this dinner in Versailles, which I think has proven pretty irresistible for the President of the United States to accept. And that'll be at the very end of the summit. This will wrap up here. And then Trump will head over to Versailles for that dinner with Emmanuel Macron before heading back to Washington, D.C.
13: Ali, folks know you from your work in London, Brussels, across Europe. I know you as a native son of Brooklyn, and I just want to check in with you lastly before we go, see how you're feeling, how your Knicks fever, your case of Knicks fever is on this Sunday morning.
16: Yeah, absolutely. I mean, listen, I even tried to get it. I wrote the Brussels newsletter a little bit earlier in the week. I tried to get the Knicks some highlight in there, that comeback that they had, the 29-point comeback. Unfortunately, the editors had the good taste and the wisdom to axe that from it. But we're all very pleased here as New Yorkers and really across the world.
13: Dubious move
4: all
13: by
4: right,
13: your
4: that's
13: editors.
4: Enough, you two.
13: All right, Oliver Crook, thank you very much. We'll count on your coverage over the course of the week. Again, from Evian in France.
4: All right, joining us now is Democratic Congressman Johnny Ojewski. Johnny O, as David Gura yes. likes to call you, and is apparently an acceptable thing to call an elected representative. He serves on the Foreign Affairs and Small Business Committees. Sir, thank you for joining us. I just want to ask you, you know, I'm hoping you're getting more information than we are about what is in this MOU. Are you getting any more information, and could you share any of it with us this morning?
17: Well, good morning, and Johnny O is always welcome, both for you all and my constituents. But, you know, this morning I have to report, I'm sorry to say that I don't have more information than what's being publicly reported. And as a member of Congress, as a member of the Foreign Affairs Committee, I'm actually getting very little information about the MOU. I've seen nothing. I've heard nothing from the administration or from my Republican colleagues as to what it might actually include. This is now the 40th time, though, the president has announced a deal or a deal for a deal. So you can color me skeptical that we might actually get this done. I'm really worried when I see that Iran is questioning whether or not the deal is finalized or when they're going to sign it. So unfortunately, I don't have any information I can share that's not already been publicly reported by you and others.
13: We see the president upset with comparisons to the JCPOA. I want to look at the other side of that coin, and I wonder if you, as a Democratic congressman, are at all cheered by the fact that what might be agreed to here is something that at least in broad strokes resembles that deal that was put in place by the Obama administration.
17: Absolutely. Look, the JCPOA was not perfect, but it certainly put constraints on the Iranian nuclear program. And it would be a really big shame to go through all of this process of having prices up at the gas station, the grocery store, having lost service members and having spent tens of billions of dollars to not have something as good, if not stronger, than what we already had with the JCPOA. We got to remember that President Trump came in, tore up that agreement, which actually accelerated the nuclear program in Iran that led to this moment. So I obviously want to see a deal. I don't want to see Iran become a nuclear capable country. And so obviously whatever deal we do have has to have constraints around those nuclear ambitions.
4: The president is heading after this spectacle.
13: With 80th birthday party.
4: 80th birthday party, yeah. Cage match on the South Lawn. He will then head to the G7 in Evian. It's a tense time with European leaders, and this comes on some reports, especially in the New York Times, about the U.S. pulling assets out of Europe. The Times is reporting this includes, in addition to those troop movements that we've heard coming out of Germany, they're reducing F-16, F-15E fighters, maritime aircrafts, and missile-launching submarines from the region. Do we know why that's happening, and are you concerned about U.S. pulling out of European security, or is the president right and Europe should be doing more to protect itself?
17: I think both things can be true at the same time. Europe and other countries around the world obviously should be investing more in their national defense. And I see a lot of our allies are doing exactly that. So I think in light of that, we should be strengthening our resolve with our partners. We have to remember that in 9/11 was the only time the mutual aid defense clause of NATO was invoked, and those allies came to our defense and aid when we were in our biggest moment of need. So I actually think that we should continue to push these allies to invest more in their defense spending and their capabilities, but that should not come at the expense of our partnership and being a presence alongside those allies.
18: Can I ask you a kind of off-the-wall question here? I know you represent the 2nd District, and that includes Baltimore County, part of Baltimore City, and we've talked so much about the Strait of Hormuz and the difficulties that that's placed on global shipping. I know Baltimore to be a massive port in this country, and I'm wondering what you're hearing from your constituents just about the ripple effects of that prolonged closure that we've seen over the last 100-plus days, how that's affecting business in your neck of the woods.
17: Yeah, look, the Port of Baltimore has had record years, and I'm proud to represent the Baltimore area. Fortunately, we have not seen significant impacts in terms of that kind of maritime traffic. But what I can say is my constituents, like Americans across this country, are being absolutely crushed at the pump. They're seeing increases at the grocery store through things like fertilizer. They know that we've spent tens of billions of dollars. You know, Congress and my Republican colleagues couldn't find a way to fund the health care tax credits, but we could spend tens of billions of dollars with no problem for a war. We have billions of dollars for bombs. We have nothing for basics. And I think my constituents are frustrated that they see this war being exercised. We're not seeing a conclusion to it. It's as unpopular as both the Iraq War and the Vietnam War. And as that's happening, you mentioned the UFC fight. I mean, this is one of many instances where President Trump has actually enriched himself over $4 billion, including buying oil companies when the stocks were dropping, over a war that he controls, basically. And he can sort of set the terms of when his stock portfolio goes up. And I think that that's frustrating for people who are struggling to pay their bills.
15: When you look at what the president says he's trying to get done quite quickly, you know, he wants a sign by today, signaling from Tehran that that's not going to happen, but it could happen in the next couple of days. Although our colleague Josh Wingrove just talked to us from a very, very empty venue in Geneva, so not clear if this is happening on the ground. Could be a virtual signing, we don't know. But one of the things the president said in his Truth Social message was the strait will be immediately open following this. I want to get your take on that, because one of the things we've been talking a lot about here is being nominally open and functionally open are two separate things. And whether or not these shipping companies, these maritime officers and crews are going to be willing to take the risk to go back into this strait, given the unsureness and durability of this agreement, especially that it's got a second tranche and a whole second thing to be worked out 30, 60 days from now.
17: Yeah, I think that's a very real concern that you raised there. And I don't want to speak for private business as to what decisions they'll make, what business decisions they will or won't make. Obviously, we want to see that traffic reopen, but this agreement is just getting us back to a place where the strait was open prior to the war. And if the agreement actually holds, we still have a long way to go in terms of conversations around sanctions, conversations around the Iranian nuclear program. And so I am going to hold my breath over this one, because I just, unfortunately, I've seen this president say things time and time again, not just about how short this war will be, but about lowering costs on day one, about releasing the Epstein files, about having Mexico build the wall. I mean, it's sort of been lie after lie. So it's hard to take the president at his word on any of this stuff. But again, I am rooting for success here. I want to see it as an American, but I just, given the president's track record, I'm having a hard time really buying into that this is going to come through this time. But I'm hoping it does.
18: Got about a minute left. We're nearing the end of the Supreme Court term. About 20 other opinions we're waiting on here. You've put forward the ROBE Act, suggesting there should be term limits on the justices. We heard Pete Buttigieg, former secretary, talking about that this week as well. Is it gathering steam, as you see it, the movement to place those limits on these justices?
17: Absolutely. And I welcome Secretary Buttigieg's support. I know Governor Beshear recently came out in favor of our proposal. And so we're really seeing not just national figures, but this is something overwhelmingly supported by Americans of all political variety. Over 75% of Democrats, Republicans, and independents support these term limits for justices. We're seeing these rulings that are undoing decades of precedents, while there are incredibly awful ethical lapses by our justices. I don't think our founders envisioned justices serving 25, 30 years. It was actually much less.
18: Yes.
17: And so this is a common sense reform I hope we all can get behind.
18: Congressman, thank you very much. John Yashevsky joining us. Johnny O.
13: as he's known, again,
4: David,
13: to his friends, constituents, and news anchors. Thank you for your time. And the cage, as we've been talking about, set outside the White House. Our colleague Joe Matthew took a tour under the claw ahead of tonight's mixed martial arts event that is straight ahead. Bloomberg This Weekend on Bloomberg Television and Bloomberg Radio.
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5: Thank you for joining us live on Bloomberg This Week, and I'm Lisa Mateo. Let's update you on today's top story. Chevron CEO Mike Wirth says the company is open to expanding its Middle East footprint despite the ongoing war in Iran.
6: The risks are very clear, and there's some risks that I think people would view differently today, but the terms are also better than they've historically been. The Middle East has been a tough place to get a good return on your investment, and countries there have been willing to engage in negotiations that offer what we view as a fairer balance of returns for investors.
5: That was CEO Mike Wirth speaking during Bloomberg's Energy Security Exchange briefing in Houston. Well, Amazon CEO may be to blame for the Trump administration's decision to stop all foreign use of Anthropic's most advanced AI models. Sources tell the Wall Street Journal Andy Jassy told officials, including Treasury Secretary Scott Bessent, that researchers at Amazon had used a series of prompts to get Anthropic's Fable 5 model to give them information that could be used to aid cyber attacks and was supposed to be off-limits. Security researchers tested Don's claims. The celebration of the Trooping of the Colour took place in London yesterday to honor King Charles III's official birthday. Thousands lined the streets in central London to get a glimpse of the royal family. The parade was attended by Catherine, Princess of Wales, along with her children, Prince George, Princess Charlotte, and Prince Louis. David and Christina.
7: Lisa, thank you very much. Appreciate that. Well, a federal judge has cleared the way for tonight's cage match on the South Lawn of the White House. The pugilistic spectacle called UFC Freedom 250 promises to be unlike any other event this or any White House has hosted in the past.
8: From a weigh-in at the Lincoln Memorial to motorcycles jumping an octagon on the South Lawn, the event also happens to be taking place on the president's 80th birthday. Balance of Power co-host Joe Matthew got a preview.
9: The claw is impressive in size and scale. We've been watching it go up from different vantage points around Washington, D.C. Some have compared it to look like an alien spacecraft that landed on the South Lawn. The rigging is enormous with the lighting and the cover for the stage. 600 tons, 92 feet tall.
10: What does that mean?
11: Some of the greatest champions in the world. They'll have 100,000 people down by the ellipse with screens. And it's all free. It's going to be great.
9: It's all free for the people who will be seated here on the South Lawn and many more on the ellipse. But far from free, for TKO Holdings, the parent company of the UFC and WWE, of which Donald Trump, by the way, is a recent shareholder, they laid out reportedly $60 million to pay for all of this, about half of which is covered by sponsorships, leaving the company with a $30 million loss. Worth it, in their view, to get on Paramount Plus, in living rooms around the country, and mainstream a sport like this on the South.

0: Lawn of the White House.
1: Yeah, I'll be there, but I'm not thrilled about it.
2: This doesn't seem
1: like a wise idea.
0: Indeed, Joe Rogan will be here along with anyone close to this sport. This is prime time for the UFC, along with insiders, political insiders. This is a difficult ticket to get, especially if you want to sit under the claw. Not to mention the 1,000 or so members of the military who have been invited on Sunday night to populate these seats as well. The big question we have is, what will they be using for a locker room inside the White House? And will the administration make good on initial plans to have the fighters exit from the Oval Office? This is not a normal environment for these fighters to be outdoors in the elements. And we do have a heat wave here in Washington and severe weather in the forecast, potentially setting this up to be the biggest lightning rod in Washington.
3: I've seen the aerial shot of the White House plant these days, and it is this thing. It is the construction. It is the demolition. Yeah. You were walking around. What is it like to be there amidst all of this, Joe?
0: It's kind of like being in the middle of a World's Fair that's coming together, because if you add the Ellipse and the National Mall, where they're going to have a massive Ferris wheel and there's staging for the weigh-in, of course, still at the Lincoln Memorial, and they're expecting as many as 80,000 people on the Ellipse. So huge screens are up there to watch the fight on top of it. And all this comes together to celebrate America's 250th birthday. This is just one of those nights that, by the way, just happens to coincide with the president's 80th birthday. He's a big fan of the fights, and this is what he wanted to see. I am curious, like, where the fighters are, if they're going to emerge from the Oval Office. At one point, they were behind the desk with the president to promote this whole thing. They're looking for a Super Bowl-level event here, and all of it will have the backdrop of the White House. And for a lot of people, this is really violent stuff, guys. This isn't exactly like having a, you know, a stickball game on the South Lawn, so the optics are going to be pretty wild.
4: I also want to ask, I mean, I got eviscerated on Twitter when this was first announced and they first started sending out the photos of this large structure going up, saying, who is paying for this? I mean, it was a rhetorical question, but irony is lost on the internet. I got pushback with people saying UFC is covering the expenses, but UFC cannot possibly be paying for all the extraordinary extra expenses. I'm thinking security, I'm thinking traffic, I'm thinking crowd control. Who is footing the bill for all of that, and do we have any idea how much that's costing?
0: It's not cheap, and yes, the company that owns the UFC, as well as World Wrestling Entertainment, it's called TKO Group, run by Ari Emanuel, and by the way, just a couple of weeks ago, Donald Trump bought $50,000 worth of stock in TKO.
4: Interesting.
0: They dropped $60 million of their own money, and there are sponsors here. It says crypto.com all over the place if you walk underneath the canopy, and there are other sponsors as well. $30 million of which was reportedly covered by the sponsors. That means there's a $30 million loss for that company. Now, you guys understand the prospect of earned media. And imagine, they've got a deal now with Paramount Skydance. You stream on Paramount Plus. This is promotion that you simply cannot buy. They decided that it was worth it to them, and they have been paying a fortune not only to have this built, shipped over across the ocean and set up on the South Lawn, but they are paying for pretty much all of the accommodations, and they even control the credentialing tonight. Ms. Ruffini will appreciate, or not, the fact that the White House press corps is not invited.
2: Not invited.
0: You have to get a credential through the UFC if you want to be on the White House grounds later.
4: I mean, that is kind of insane to me, especially since people have hard passes and free access to the White House.
0: Yeah. Not welcome. Only the pool will be allowed to be there.
3: The president, I gather, has mused about maybe keeping this structure on the South Lawn going forward. Speak to that if you would. Yes, he's re-envisioning what the White House footprint is going to look like, Joe. We think of what's been on the South Lawn in the past. Picnics for members of Congress and their families, for instance. Easter egg roll. This is a radical reimagining of what the White House could be.
0: Not to mention the departure point for the president. I mean, he wanted a helipad out there. That's where the helicopter comes to pick him up. I don't think the Secret Service loves the idea of this being a permanent fixture for the simple point of evacuation that the South Lawn provides, never mind all of the events that take place, to your point. But the president did compare it to the Eiffel Tower, which he said was supposed to be temporary at one point. He said, maybe we won't get rid of this immediately. I mean, look, guys, between us, you have to believe he wants to use that stage for something at some point before they knock it all down and carry it away. And maybe it's that speech he's going to deliver a little bit later on in the summer, the MAGA rally on the Mall.
3: Or a Vance Rubio decisive cage match to decide who the Republican nominee may be.
4: I mean, they're having a rhetorical
0: one. By the way, did
4: you
0: hear about the motorcycle? They're going to have a motorcycle jump over the octagon. This is one of the things that we
3: like Evel Knievel?
0: There's this stunt guy. Yeah, exactly. He's going to do a backflip. He's a friend of Dana White. Travis somebody. I have to look it up. But there's that. They're going to be setting up a ramp just as the final accoutrement here on the South Lawn. Guys, I hope you can come for it.
3: Are you going to watch this? You going to watch this match, Joe?
0: Well, the match might be a little... I'm not a UFC guy.
3: Okay.
0: I'm a baby. I don't have the stomach for this, but I do have to see what the optics are like. I want to see the production values. I want to see how the fighters come out. How does this all work? Who's going to attend? Because not everybody wants to be photographed out there. Those could be tough optics come Monday morning.
4: All right, the bad news is there are thunderstorms expected in D.C., but the good news is we do have some pictures of those motorcycles jumping over things.
3: Oh, look at that.
4: Yep, there we go. That's the weigh-in at the Lincoln Memorial on the left, and some motorcycles jumping octagon things. All right.
3: A good description for our radio listeners of that.
4: All right, you know what? Bring in our guests.
2: Joining us now, USA Today White House correspondent Francesca Chambers and the Associated Press's Deputy Washington Bureau Chief Zeke Miller. Zeke, let me start with you. Don't know if you're going to be there tonight, but help us understand the broader context here of why the president is doing this. Yes, his friend and unofficial counselor is Dana White. There is this longstanding relationship. We, of course, know that he's been a fan of mixed martial arts and wrestling. Why is he doing this? And do you see this as kind of part of a broader enterprise the president's pursuing here, of showing up at sporting events and indeed hosting them on the White House lawn?
5: You know, the president loves nothing more than hosting things. It's one of the reasons why he's building that big ballroom just to the side of this club. But I think what's important about this event and to recognize about UFC and President Trump is that for him, UFC was really one of the few, you know, large-scale institutions that opened its doors to him when he was in the political wilderness after the events of January 6, 2021, after the insurrection at the Capitol, after he left office. Most of the Republican Party was projecting him. Wasn't going to show up at a baseball game or an NFL game, but Dana White invited him to sit at multiple UFC fights. And then fast forward a little bit to 2024, when he believed that channeling that UFC energy, that it opened the door to him to a new type of low propensity voter that propelled him back to the White House. So there's the personal piece of this, which is UFC was good to him when, from his perspective, nobody else was. And then also the political sensibilities here of trying to reach out to that audience that he believed rewarded him in 2024 as well.
4: Francesca, we heard our colleague Joe Matthews saying that the press is not invited unless you're in the pool. I'm wondering if our colleague, who I know Zeke you know as well, Evan Bucci, a stills photographer, big MMA fan, has managed to get himself in the rotation tonight. I'll have to find out after the photos post who's on the byline. But Francesca, walk us through who is going to be in the audience, how they're getting in, how much they're paying, and who are these people who really want to be there tonight? And are they there because they really want to see the fight, or are they there because access to the president, president of the White House, and they think that will benefit them?
6: Or just to see the spectacle, right? Even if you're not a UFC fan, as they've said, this is a one-of-one event. That's how Dana White described what's taking place. I mean, you ask about how people are getting tickets a variety of ways. President Donald Trump could give some out. The UFC could give some out. Ari Emanuel could give some out. So there's a number of ways that people could get tickets to this. I did want to pick up on something that Zeke was saying, and I think he's making a really smart point here about how this all came together. You have to remember that Dana White spoke at the RNC in 2016 and then again in 2024. So this isn't just something that came together last minute. They have said that they started talking about this immediately after the 2024 election. So this was over, you know, roughly a year and a half. We've seen the president go UFC fights since then. His communications director, Stephen Chung, used to be the spokesperson for the UFC. And I think that's a really important point because it tells you a lot about the communication style of this White House and what they've really been leaning into, which is the idea of this fight, fight, fight, as well as the idea of spectacle. I mean, in their statement on this, the White House said it's going to be one of the most entertaining nights in American history. At the point which the White House is saying spectacle and entertaining in their statement, I mean, they're telling you what to expect.
4: That's an interesting point, Francesca. I didn't know that either, and that does explain a little bit some of the rhetoric we saw coming out of Stephen Chung, especially when they were announcing that second round of around nuclear negations, where he was throwing F-bombs at people over Twitter from his official...
2: known for his kind of pugilistic tweets and statements. That is fascinating. You guys are going to stay with us. We're going to come back and talk a bit more about foreign policy here in just a moment. Of course, President Trump, after this cage match, traveling to the G7. Very curious as to how he sees that in complement with this birthday that he's celebrating today. Yes, there's the cage match, Christina, but there's also, of course, his hope that he gets a signed deal. I could see him envisioning that as a kind of present or marker of his birthday.
4: And he's also fighting battles, not physical ones, on a couple fronts, and we'll have to see the resolution for those that, again, to your point, I think the president is hoping can come through in the next couple days. So stick with us. Our panel will be back in just a second after this break. You're watching Liberty This Weekend.
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5: All right, the eve of the G7, let's talk foreign policy. Back with us, USA Today White House correspondent Francesca Chambers and the Associated Press's Deputy Washington Bureau Chief Zeke Miller. Francesca, let me start with you. You had an opportunity to talk to Vice President J.D. Vance recently. Robert Kost of CBS News did as well. And something that came up in their conversation, perhaps came up in yours as well, is the relationship that the U.S. has with Israel right now, and particularly the relationship between President Trump and Prime Minister Netanyahu. Let's take a little listen to what the Vice President had to say about the state of that relationship.
6: What I've seen with the Prime Minister is that he aggressively asserts the interests of his country. Sometimes that means we're on the same page, and sometimes it means that we're not. And I think that our job as an administration, and certainly what the President has done, has been very clear about what is in our best interest. We have to fundamentally be focused on what is in the United States' best interest. So they've been a great partner in a lot of ways. But we also have to focus on what is in America's best interest, and where that diverges, we unfortunately, for the Israelis, have to choose the side of the American people, which we always do.
5: Where that diverges, Francesca, let me pick up on that and have you talk about sort of the state of that relationship when it comes to this memo of understanding that we're waiting to see, that we've heard the back and forth about what might be in it, what might not be in it. We do know that Israel is very much on the margins of these talks that are happening by proxy. Your sense of the status of that relationship, if you would.
7: Yeah, I didn't get a chance to follow with the Vice President those comments because I actually spoke to him before he spoke to CBS about that. But with respect to how the U.S. has talked about the relationship with Netanyahu in the last few days related to this memorandum of understanding, it's notable that U.S. officials are saying that, you know, the U.S., the president, will meet separately with some of these Middle Eastern leaders, Arab nations, while he is in Europe at the Group of Seven summit. Clearly, as the vice president is saying, making a difference between the United States relationship with Israel, as well as its individual relationships with other Arab nations it's been working with to try and get a deal here, a longer term deal with Iran. Another thing that's really, you know, stood out to me in these conversations about this is that previously we've heard U.S. officials say that, you know, Lebanon will be part of this broader deal. Middle East peace will be a part of this deal, too. But then you see Israel again striking inside of Lebanon today. And so how much the United States can make sure that this applies directly to Israel and get Israel to abide by whatever agreement that it gets with Iran will be something to focus on, assuming this all comes together.
8: And Zeke, you know, the war, of course, ties back to what people inside the White House, especially, we talk a lot here about Chief Justice Wild, the issues he wants the president to focus on, which are kitchen table issues. And the longer this war goes on, the longer those oil prices are likely to have secondary impacts on just the economy overall. We've got a new Reuters Ipsos poll out this week that found that less than a quarter of Americans approve of how Trump is managing cost of living issues. it seems like a long time and also no time at all until the midterms. Does the president, if this deal is signed and the strait, let's say, opens functionally within the next week, do you think that gives the president enough time to turn this around until the midterms? Or realistically, is that a very contracted timeline to see the impact of any deal that's reached in the next couple of weeks?
9: No, it's certainly helpful for him politically if he were to reach some sort of agreement. This war has become a bit of a political albatross, undercutting so much of what he sold to voters in 2024 when he said he sent him back to the White House, not starting more foreign wars, focusing on those kitchen table issues, on the economy, and you know we're seeing inflation where it is. We're seeing sort of overall concerns about the macroeconomic environment, the secondary effects of the closing of the Strait of Hormuz. So all of that would be beneficial to the president. The question is, timing wise, how quickly do people feel the difference? Has this been one of those moments that, you know, it's not about the facts of the matter for voters. It's sort of the emotional resonance for voters of the president who they feel maybe if they feel betrayed right now by the president, that, you know, that prices are up, that there's a war that the president sort of instigated in the Middle East. They're not necessarily going to forget that, even if prices do come down between now and November. That said, if voters are just purely looking at the dollars and cents at the grocery store or at the gasoline pump, and those prices do come down significantly enough, the president can take some credit for that. So a little bit depends on just how the nature of the sort of pain that voters are and frustration voters are having with the president. Is it just economic, or is this, this broader loss of confidence and the sense of potentially betrayal that the president sold them one thing and did another when he was in office? That's a lot harder thing for a president to overcome in such a short amount of time.
10: Francesca, last question to you, just about your conversation again with the vice president. We talk a lot about sort of who has the president's ear, particularly when it comes to negotiations with Iran. Of course, Steve Witkoff and Jared Kushner have been running point on this from time to time. We saw J.D. Vance go to Islamabad, of course. I wonder what insight you gleaned from him just about that and his level of influence more broadly. I'll quote a little bit from what he said to you in your interview. He said, if this diplomacy ultimately falls apart, then the president has further tools at his disposal. But so long as we keep this thing anchored to the core mission, prevent Iran from having a nuclear weapon, it's not going to become a quagmire. Your sense coming out of that interview of the role that he is playing here in this kind of broader group of advisors the president has today?
7: Well, and then the president said in the Oval Office on Thursday when I was in the Oval Office with the president that he intended for Vice President J.D. Vance to be the one who goes to the signing. Now, we're not clear if that will end up being the case, who actually will be at this signing if it comes together. But that does show that he is, you know, relying on the vice president to be a key player in these negotiations and these discussions, not just that he was before, that he currently is. And so the vice president's comments to me then indicate that this is something that, you know, the administration considers to be its position because he's someone who would know. Whether or not it becomes a quote unquote quagmire, though, as he said, right? I mean, we don't know how long between the memorandum of understanding and when an actual deal would come together. The deal itself would be where they're discussing this enriched uranium and how you actually get it out of Iran and a longer term peace for the Middle East, as they're saying, would be part of this agreement as well. So there's so many other issues that would still need to be negotiated. And of course, this is all set against the backdrop of the vice president himself as a potential 2028 presidential candidate. So he certainly has a lot to lose if this doesn't go his way.
8: All right, Francesca Chambers of USA Today and Zeke Miller of the Associated Press, thank you both for joining us on a Sunday. We appreciate you.
10: Great to talk to you. There is no shortage of great novels about business. Just last year, Drayton and McKenzie by Alexander Sterrett was 2025 Bloomberg Book of the Year. The author describes it as an optimistic story about two high-achieving friends who start a clean energy company together.
8: All right, it got good reviews, but Sterrett was surprised by some critics who called it, quote, a scathing critique of late-stage capitalism and a nuanced satire on the contemporary financial world. He says that wasn't the point. In a new weekend essay, he argues that culture and commerce are talking past each other, and there are many people primed to see capitalists as the bad guys. We asked him why.
11: When you look at novels and when you look at how business people and capitalism is portrayed, it's very seldom the hero of the story. Why do you think it lends itself to being the antagonist or the villain in a lot of art, but especially in novel or in written form?
12: Yeah, Well, I mean, it's changed a lot. You know, in the 19th century, the kind of heyday of the business novel, you had people like Dickens writing a book about succession problems in a shipping firm, or Balzac in The Human Comedy, who wrote a lot about the paper industry. And I think this sort of axiomatic antagonism or suspicion towards business is a relatively recent phenomenon. And I think it's something that Thomas Piketty, the economist, describes well. He talks about the divide between what he calls the merchant right and the Brahmin left in our elite politics. And I think since the 1970s, that's very attestable, that there's been that sort of cultural divide among our elites. I think there are also some kind of more kind of contingent reasons why literary fiction is so antithetical to business, one of which is that most writers hate having a job and have never really had one. and when I was writing this book, I thought I was trying to write about what's important in people's lives, and I was looking at the lives of the people around me, and I thought, you know, so much of it is work, so much of our sense of identity comes from what we do all day, and that's so rarely reflected in the novel.
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8: I'm very excited for that. All right, up next, the luxury gift guide to Father's Day. 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
10: 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Wherever you are, we're there too. It's Bloomberg This Weekend.
8: Potentially with a peppermill.
10: Yeah, maybe.
8: We'll be right back. Stick with us. 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
8: 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I'm Christina Ruffini here with David Gura and Lisa Mateo. Father's Day is next Sunday. So what do you get the dad in your life who has everything?
10: We spoke with Chris Rouser, Bloomberg Pursuit's global luxury editor, to find out what he thinks makes a unique Father's Day gift.
0: As a dad now, I think most people don't get Father's Day.

0: great gifts. But which is why for our gift guide, I wanted to keep it sort of reasonable in terms of price, sort of an approachable, useful tool. But for me, when I was little and I was trying to think of what to get for my dad for Father's Day, we thought like, okay, what is the most precious thing in the world to him? Like, what does he always reach for? His handkerchief.
1: Uh-huh.
0: This was before cell phones, where now, like, if aliens came to Earth, they would be like, what is the most precious thing on Earth? Ooh, a cell phone. Like, this was, like, my dad was always reaching for. It was very useful. So every year we got him, like, colorful bandanas, and it became, like, a little tradition, and we were with him every time he sneezed. And, like, when we were, like, a little part of his life when he wasn't around. So this year, for the gift guide, I was trying to think, all right, what are other gifts that are like that?
2: That's very cute. I like this, because it does feel kind of obligatory sometimes, and you just reach for, like, a tie or socks or things like that.
0: Yeah.
2: You go through some different categories. So you've got adventure dad, culture dad, geek dad. Talk us through some of your favorites, and then I'm going to talk to you about this one.
0: Some
2: under,
0: of your least favorites.
1: Yeah, well.
2: No, I just think it's a choice. Okay.
1: Start with adventure dad.
0: Yeah, so for adventure dad, there are these actual headphones that I use that I tested out and like fell in love with. They're waterproof headphones. They're from H2O Audio. They're the Tri-2 multi-sport headphones, and they're meant for swimming. So you can like load them with music so you can swim, because like Bluetooth doesn't work in the water. But I use it for running when it's raining. They vibrate through your skull. It's a whole thing. And they're really, really reliable. And so I just really like those. That's a good recommendation. And then I recommend this Nomad Apple Watch strap, because like, you know, sometimes the Apple Watch strap can get dirty, or it just like doesn't look that like rugged, and you can get one.
2: Sorry, what was that?
0: It was rugged.
2: Okay, gotcha.
0: And then you can get one that actually looks kind of cool, and your dad can take in the pool or take wherever. And it just sort of upgrades something that he never really thought about before.
1: Culture dad. The $8,000 turntable is on here, but under the aegis of affordable options under Culture Dad,
0: what do you recommend? Yeah, well, sometimes you need a reach.
1: Sure.
0: Sometimes, yeah. Yes. So Macintosh is like an incredible audio company, and we love writing about their stuff. And I was like, well, if we did something that was really a reach, something that was kind of a treasure, they have this turntable, which is like really plug and play. It can be analog, it can be digital. People love them. So that's not for me, Culture Dad, but for music, Culture Dad, that's good.
2: Okay, kitchen dad.
1: Here we go. Brace yourselves for the pushback.
2: On demand. Yeah. A man kitchen pepper
1: Mon
2: kitchen pepper cannon. This is a $200 pepper grinder.
0: I will defend this choice to the death.
1: I also feel like, just to interject quickly here, that's at the low end for a pepper mill. Having gotten married, having done a registry, I feel like pepper mills are more expensive than you'd think they would be.
0: Yeah, we did not register for crystal pepper mills at my wedding, I'm sure that was great for you. The Mon Kitchen.
2: You know the one from the grocery store grinds and it's like $6, right?
0: Yeah, how's that doing for you? How long has that lasted?
1: Yeah.
2: Okay,
0: when you ran out of pepper?
1: She's got a case of Morton's ready.
0: The Mon Kitchen.
2: I hate you both.
0: It's not a pepper grinder, it's a pepper cannon.
2: Uh-huh. What does that mean?
0: And it has this, it has this cantilevered spinny top, which is weighted. So you just like spin it and it just fires out pepper grounds.
2: I'm assuming you own this.
0: I own it. Well, okay. We wrote about it in Pursuits in Business Week, and then the guy who wrote about it was like, this is actually so incredible. And so I bought one for my husband as a gift, and we use it all the time. It's the most popular item in our kitchen. It grinds so many more grounds than the other. It's very easy to spin. It produces a high volume. It's really good.
1: Well, if we move from that to Geek Dad, I suppose there could be some overlap in the Venn diagram of the two things. Geek Dad. Who is Geek Dad?
0: Our interpretation of Geek Dad is very broad. So, like, Geek Dad could be, like, a Dungeons & Dragons dad, indeed, which I have been at times.
1: Is that true?
0: Oh, yeah.
2: Okay,
1: rip
2: we're going to circle back to that.
0: I love that.
2: But.
0: Yeah, I can tell you where to go in Queens to play a good game.
1: All right.
0: And then it could also be, like, a tech dad kind of thing. So we always recommend for people, if you're at a loss for what to get somebody, go to the MoMA design store, online or in person. Incredible gifts. And so there's a great laser pointer that they have for which is like great if you're sitting in your room if you want to redesign it. It sort of measures everything out, and then it'll create a digital version of the room for you, so you can sort of figure it out using AI.
2: Okay, real quick, sports dad, what's your favorite?
0: Sports dad. Oh, you know, there's a couple things in sports dad that were not my ideas that I was surprised by. Tennis ball subscription. So one of the tennis players that I talked to is like a subscription for tennis balls, because they come once a month or whatever.
2: Yeah.
0: It's like $36 for 12 cans. And I was like, but you just use tennis balls until they're done. And they were like,
1: oh, no.
0: Are you kidding me?
2: No.
0: You use a new can for every game. Cycling glasses, which is something I have biked across the United States, and I wore a regular pair of like plastic sunglasses, but apparently there's very good ones that are not that expensive, that go great to day to night, no bars in the vision, so you can see really well. And that was not something that I had ever thought about. But of course, if I was a regular cyclist, I would want them.
1: We'll have you back to talk D&D and this epic bike trip across the country, which I do want to know more about as well.
0: Yeah.
1: Happy Father's Day. Thank you,
0: Thank
1: Chris.
0: Thank you. Happy Father's Day to you as
1: Thank
0: well.
1: You. Great to talk to him. We'll see. I have to get my dad something. It's also his birthday today, I should say. Happy birthday.
2: Oh,
1: he and Donald Trump sharing a birthday, which I hadn't put together. But
2: how much did you spend on your pepper grinder?
1: Well, it was on my registry, but I think it was like $100, which still seems substantial.
2: That seems like
1: still
2: a lot.
1: Works, though. Still
2: I think Lisa's
1: functional.
2: On my team. Like, buy the one from the grocery store, call it a day.
3: I know you're the one that like the handmade kids' gifts.
1: Yes,
3: do you see
1: I
3: the
1: do
3: handmade
1: like that.
3: Cards?
1: Yeah,
3: see?
1: It's nice to have.
3: Aw, doesn't cost a thing.
2: A card and crayon.
1: For myself? Yes, the saddest Father's Day gift for myself. No, for my dad. I see what you're saying.
2: That is what I meant. But, you know, it's been a long weekend here.
1: Before we go, I hear we have a photograph of Brutus to show
2: we
1: the
2: do,
1: audience.
2: We do. We referenced this at the start of the store. He was all decked out, and I fell asleep at the game. I spent $35 on that little pennant for that.
3: Worth
2: for
3: every
2: our radio
3: penny.
2: Listeners, imagine a furry rat-sized dog. That is what you're looking at. But that's Brutus. I'm going to go pick him up, take him for a walk.
1: All right. Thank you all for joining us on Bloomberg This Weekend. 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
6: From ABC News. Mike DeBusky, President Trump says the signing of that memorandum of understanding with Iran is still happening despite Israel's strikes in Lebanon today. The president speaking with Axios saying the signing of that agreement has been delayed by a few hours and criticizing Israeli Prime Minister Benjamin Netanyahu's decision to launch those strikes. Ambassador Wendy Sherman was a top negotiator of the Iran nuclear deal reached during the Obama administration. She spoke on ABC's This Week Today.
7: This is a highly technical negotiation. And I hope that Mr. Witkoff, Mr. Kushner, the vice president will have an expert team, because it takes an expert team, including nuclear physicists, treasury experts, sanctions experts, commerce experts, lots of lawyers, intelligence assets, to really get such a deal done.
6: The Strait of Hormuz remains a key discussion point. Tensions around that critical waterway have been putting pressure on oil prices, but there is some good news on that front. The average price for a gallon of gas dropping about 10 cents over the last week.
8: Consumers still face the most volatile summer at the pump in years, but experts do have these good tips to help you save at the pump if you're planning that summer road trip. Make sure your car has its latest oil change, tires are properly inflated, leave on time to try and avoid stalling in traffic, make cruise control your friend.
6: ABC's Melissa Adan. Storms are forecast for the Washington, D.C. region tonight, but the UFC fight outside the White House will still go on, says UFC head Dana White. And it took 53 years, but the New York Knicks are once again NBA champions.
9: The Knicks won all three of the games that they played here in San Antonio, and last night, their fans really cut into the Spurs' home court advantage. It was very easily a 50-50 split between Spurs fans and Knicks fans, with the crowd actually going roar for roar for the entire game up until that final buzzer.
6: ABC's Trevor Ault, you're listening to ABC News.
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6: One of the world's leading artificial intelligence companies is suspending two of its most advanced models. ABC's Christiane Cordero explains why.
13: Anthropic says it received the directive from the Trump administration, citing unspecific national security concerns facing their recently launched Mythos 5 and Fable 5, each with state-of-the-art AI capabilities. The administration asked Anthropic to block foreign nationals in and out of the U.S. To comply with the directive, Anthropic disabled both models for all users, but stands by the safeguards it has in place.
6: Earlier this year, the Trump administration attempted to label Anthropic a supply chain risk after the company refused to allow its technology to be used in certain war scenarios. That designation was ultimately shot down by a judge. Meanwhile, OpenAI is now facing a probe from several state attorneys general over the safety of ChatGPT. Both OpenAI and Anthropic are planning to go public in the coming months. Gun violence in Philadelphia leaves one person dead and three police officers in the hospital. Those officers responding to a shooting in the city's Winnefield neighborhood before they were shot themselves. Mayor Sherelle Parker.
14: One was shot in the face. One was shot in the hip. And one was shot in the leg.
6: The officers were hospitalized in stable condition right now. Officials say the suspect was pronounced dead at the scene. I'm Mike Dubusky, ABC News.
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17: 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Today's topic is one that's close to home for many of us here in Whatcom County, child care. It's one of the biggest tests families face and a critical factor for local employers trying to fill roles and keep teams strong. I'm excited to welcome Heather Flaherty of the Chuckanut Health Foundation and Lori Saling of the Opportunity Council, two people who know this issue inside and out. We'll talk about what makes childcare so hard to access right now, what's working, what communities and workplaces can do to support families, and other programs that are helping keeping our economy thriving. Stay tuned and we'll be right back.
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17: 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This is Lance Calloway, and I am the Northern District Manager for Associated General Contractors of Washington, as I'm also a board member for the Bellingham Regional Chamber of Commerce. I'm one of the hosts here for the Whatcom Report. The purpose of the Whatcom Report is to connect our community to the issues that affect Whatcom County, its businesses, and to this end, the Bellingham Regional Chamber of Commerce presents this program on a weekly basis to talk about subjects that affect businesses in our area. Your Bellingham Regional Chamber of Commerce is committed to creating a strong local economy, promoting the community, providing networking opportunities, representing the interests of business with government, and facilitating factually grounded dialogue with business. For more information about the chamber, please go to bellingham.com or call 360-734-1330. Well, please join me in welcoming Heather Flaherty and Lori Saling. Heather is with the Chuckanut Health Foundation as their executive director, which has a tremendous impact on our community by steering community health initiatives. Lori is a member of the Opportunity Council, a regional nonprofit focused on strengthening families and supporting the community safety nets. Heather, Lori.

0: welcome, and I'd like to ask each of you to give us a little background about yourselves. So, Lori, we'll start with you first.
1: Great. Thank you, Lance. My name is Lori Sailing, and I've been in education and early childhood education for the whole of my career. Currently, I work with the Opportunity Council, and I'm an assistant director in the Early Learning and Family Services Department. The Opportunity Council is the community action agency for Whatcom Skagit in Island County. And in the Early Learning and Family Services Department, one of the areas that I oversee are Whatcom Early Learning Programs and our Child Care Aware contract in the five counties from Snohomish on up that supports our early learning coaches in our child care providers.
0: That not only is it a big title, it sounds like a big job.
1: You got it.
0: Heather.
2: Hi, Lance. Thanks for having me today.
0: Yeah.
2: I am really grateful I get to be the executive director of the Chuckanut Health Foundation. And everything we do is to try to create a community where every child gets a healthy start and every person gets the care they need throughout their lifetime. My background is in community health and business. I've worked at the hospital and healthcare administration. I've worked for private philanthropy and restaurants and HR, and I'm really grateful to be in a space where I get to bring all of those experiences together and try to get better outcomes for our community. I am a mother of two young kids and have very personal experience with childcare in our community.
0: Oh, definitely. I have to say, my son just about turned 18, but we were very fortunate to have childcare for our family, but didn't realize how tough it is for many after having these conversations. As we were talking about childcare, one thing I want to kind of start us off with, and many listeners may not be really familiar with it, or maybe they've heard about it but don't know much about it, but is the Whatcom County Healthy Children's Fund. And I was kind of, I know, Heather, you came to the chamber to speak with us early on about it, and I would love to have you provide a little background about, you know, why is it unique and why is this possibly going to help address childcare in our community?
2: So in 2022, some of you may remember there was a big campaign called Yes for Whatcom Kids. And that was actually the culmination of about a decade of community coalition building, needs assessments, research, reports, and just understanding that one of the most persistent needs in our community is support and care for children from the ages of birth to five. At least in kindergarten, there's a public school system that there are some supports that wrap around kids. When kids are born in this community, there wasn't a whole system approach to looking at what are we doing to take care of somebody when they're born before they get to public school. And so the Healthy Children's Fund is what was established when Yes for Whatcom Kids won on the ballot. And it is actually extraordinarily innovative and a really unique asset for our community. It is a local, dedicated, flexible fund for children and families, specifically for ages birth to five. And it is designed to expand childcare, and we'll get into all of the ways it's doing that, and also to provide support for vulnerable children, particularly on the prevention of family homelessness, prevention of child abuse, and support for young families in their earliest months and years that are so amazing and also can be quite challenging when you get to bring that baby home for the first time and you're trying to figure everything out.
0: Yeah, they don't come with an instruction manual.
2: No, they don't.
0: So I remember you coming to the chamber and speaking with us about it. And one of the key things that really I learned about was, and I never really had thought about, but how much goes into those early years are so critical for the success of that young individual and going into their adulthood. And I would hazard a guess, what gap that you were, that was the gap you were trying to fill that wasn't being addressed before? And can you maybe expand on that?
2: Yeah. One of our measurements locally is kindergarten readiness. You can look at school by school, district by district, and it's not a perfect measure. Very few are, but it at least gives us a proxy of how well did we take care of kids before they got to kindergarten. It measures things like literacy and counting, but also social emotional skills and how well acclimated a child is to a social environment. and you can tell a lot about these kindergarten readiness scores. Our community wasn't doing great, and we have made some improvements since. And so that was what we were looking at. And part of what I think you're talking about is that brain development and brain science. And Lori, I'm sure with your professional background, you'd have a lot to expand on. But there's so much science about those first 3 years, and especially those first 5 years. 90% of our brain gets wired in those first 5 years of life. That's not to say that that's your whole trajectory and that your childhood sets you up for absolutely everything, but those first 5 years, if you have a sturdy, loving, safe environment, then you are going to have a brain that's wired for health in a different way that sets you up for success. Mm-hmm. So that was partially that. And also, I think bringing in the landmark adverse childhood experience study that people should look up if they're not familiar with, looking at when traumatic events or even just stressful events happen in young people's lives, that does change health outcomes. And so combining those things, this fund was designed to support all of those pro-social positive investments that could really help with the brain development piece for kids and families.
0: Oh, wow. It is a complex issue. But let's zoom out a little bit. Lori, maybe you can talk a little bit about what was happening locally at that time when making this such a pressing case.
1: Thank you, Heather, for bringing in the brain development, because as we zoom out and thinking about childcare is a place, and when we work with our early learning coaches, that it is a place to nurture that growth and development. It's not just a place for kiddos to be while folks are at work. And so I think that's an important thing to bring into the conversation, that as we think about those childcare needs, that it's also about growing those brains and those healthy kids. And so at that time, when in 2022, there was a decrease in childcare providers and capacity. So it was really challenging. It was also during COVID. I'm not sure what that window was in there. So there really was a lack of capacity of childcare for families and for parents to be able to go to work. And so I think that was a part of looking at this fund.
0: Real quickly, when you're talking capacity, how much was it under capacity? Do you have like a percentage estimate?
1: I do not have a percentage estimate of what that could be. I can look back through my data to find that for you.
0: No problem. Well, I am going to take a quick break. I'm here with Heather Flaherty and Lori Saling, and we're discussing Whatcom County's child care situation and what may be on the horizon.
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0: It is a lot. And how were the families and employers feeling the impact at that time?
1: Well, remember in 2022, I think families were feeling a lot of impacts with school closures, with daycare closures, and our county was really fortunate. Counties across the nation received the American Rescue Plan Act dollars, ARPA dollars. Mm-hmm. And there was really courageous leadership, I think, from our Whatcom County Council to dedicate a really significant portion of our ARPA dollars to try to address the child care shortages. And families feel, in today's world, it is very common that both parents need to work in order to live. And
0: especially here in Whatcom County, unfortunately.
1: Right. A lot of people need to have two incomes. And so when you're not able to work, the stress of that, it's an impact on the family, absolutely, to not be able to make their ends meet. And we see that in downstream outcomes. And then we were hearing from many employers. The Chamber and CREC, Lori's Shop, did a joint survey at the time and found that 88% of the employers that wrote in had some strain or struggles with their employees not being able to find childcare and having to adjust their hours or go part-time or even leave the workforce. And I heard from multiple individual employers, significant ones that are kind of anchor employers in our community, say that I have amazing teammates, I have amazing leaders, and they can usually make things work when they have their first child. Second child, they leave the workforce because the math doesn't math, because it is not affordable in our community. Childcare is typically not affordable, especially for that middle class family.
0: Well, what is the childcare rate right now on a monthly basis for one child? Lori?
2: Yeah, I have some data right here. This is from 2024, and it is slightly increased from that. But the median cost for infant is almost $1,700, which I believe is closer to $1,800 or $1,900 currently. For a toddler, the median cost would be $1,600, probably slightly more right now, given the 2 years. And preschool is approximately $1,500 a month. And then school age can vary with that. And another statistic is around working families is that the percentage, 72 to almost 80% of families in Whatcom County have children under the age of 6 with all parents working. So you have, approximately 75% of our families have two parents working and kids under 6. So they need some sort of childcare. And while it might not, they might have a grandparent or an aunt or folks that might help with some of that childcare, there's still a huge percentage of folks that do need childcare so they can support their family.
0: Oh, wow. That $1,700 is more than my mortgage, I'm fortunate to say. But was there a particular moment in time when you all said, hey, we need to do something about this? Heather or Lori, either of you have
1: I can speak to that, and I want to just honor the leadership that came before me, and there was a coalition called Generations Forward. There were multiple community leaders. Judy Zeals is one, Sue Sharp, David Webster, who really, and Dr. Christy Dominguez, who's at Ferndale Schools now, who over many years continued to educate the coalitions and all of the nonprofits that we need a dedicated source of funding for children from birth to 5. For many years, though, there was this discomfort, I think, of how do we jump from we know we have this need, how do we get the funding source? Because that meant we needed to campaign and we needed to put something on a ballot. And I think there was hesitancy around how to do that and a lot of trade-offs and negotiations that had to happen. One, for example, is there was an argument for a couple of years about should this be a Bellingham-only program or should this be a county-wide program? There were some in the camp that said we should go Bellingham because we know we'll be able to pass it easier in Bellingham. That was the sentiment. There were other voices in the camp that said we need it countywide. It's the kids across the county that really need the resources, not just the kids in Bellingham. We knew it was going to be a harder fight. And it was, but we knew that that was the right thing to do. And so there was it was enough

0: years of it being an identified need and a barrier to why we couldn't do something. And I think then there was the tipping point of a few people saying, let's just try. Let's just go ahead and try it because we know the needs are there and we know they need resources. And it was just a matter of, let's just jump in and try.
1: Right. And I do remember that when it was at the ballot. And if I'm correct, it was more than just a handful of votes.
0: It won by 20 votes.
1: Okay, 20 votes, yeah. So, I mean, it definitely, there's a lot of pros and cons on both sides. Both of your organizations have been very involved as key players in this initiative. And can you share, you know, Lori, starting with you, how the Opportunity Council was involved?
2: Well, I think picking up what Heather was saying about our amazing people that were in this position before me, Willanne and David Webster, in 2019 for this reason of we need some more childcare and capacity, started this program called CREC, the Center for Retention and Expansion of Childcare. And that was right before the pandemic. And it was really created in partnership with the Bellingham Chamber of Commerce to really, how can we support folks who want to open a childcare, increase capacity, expand. And then since during the pandemic and after the pandemic was really a program that could help with the ARPA funds that went to help to retain the childcare that we had and to look at some expanding that capacity. So that was a direct program that was a result of how can we create more capacity in our community.
1: Great. And how is the Chuck and I'd Health Foundation?
0: So the Chuck and Nut Health Foundation, we have a real just privilege of getting to have a landscape view of our community and get to serve in sort of an intermediary role of coordination. Long story short, we served as a coalition supporter and coordinator and funder. We funded the research that helped us understand exactly what the scope of the problems were. And then we helped bring the campaign team together and fundraised for the actual campaign. We helped write the ordinance, helped get it on the ballot, and really coordinated behind the scenes a lot of those efforts. And I would say the ordinance, I'm excited and hopeful that we get to talk about that today because that was a ton of really incredible, collaborative, deep, innovative work of community members writing an ordinance for the county.
1: Well, that sounds like a great opportunity because we're going to need to take a break. Keep that in mind. I just want to say this is the Walkman Report, and I'm Lance Calloway, and we'll be right back continuing talking about childcare and how we're going to solve it.
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5: This is Lance Calloway, and we're back with the Walk Report, continuing our conversation with two champions for childcare in our community, with Lori Saline and Heather Flaherty. We've been talking about the Healthy Children's Initiative, and I want to go back, Heather, and you know, the Chuckanut Health Foundation was really a key role in drafting it, but what really, how was the Healthy Children's Fund structured and what made this so different?
6: So I never thought I'd be so excited about a county ordinance. And
5: well, tell me, all those words are very exciting. Right. I can tell you reading a lot of them.
6: There was a lot of negotiation, a lot of input, a lot of bringing together the needs assessments, the data, plus the lived experience and the voices of people, you know, going through the issues. What is really unique about the design of this fund is how the fund is structured is it was really designed to be an outcomes-based fund. We wanted to ensure that we could see measurable results from this funding. We wanted to be able to see that the dollars invested from this fund actually improved kindergarten readiness. So that was the first thing, is that the goal of this fund is to improve kindergarten readiness as that proxy measure. Mm-hmm. And then the in order to do that, which it also equals better child and family well-being. And again, this is a decade of policies building on each other and commitments from the county. So then we structured the fund to be about 60%, 68% to go towards expanding childcare. And yes, expanding the childcare slots, but also ensuring that they were affordable for families and accessible geographically, and that the workforce was taken better care of, because the wages that the workforce earned are really, they're often minimum wage.
5: And you're talking about the childcare workforce.
6: The early learning and care workforce, the teachers taking care of our littlest, most vulnerable children get paid minimum wage. And we lose them often to the public schools. And why wouldn't we, right? And so if these are the most important years in brain development, we wanted to ensure that the workforce's wages could be addressed somehow. But we also knew that you lose the gains of childcare if you go home to a car. And the way that funds are structured in government are that the chronically homeless funds, right, where they have to prioritize the most vulnerable, and that isn't always the children, actually. And so we wrote into this fund the ability to prevent family homelessness, because we know that it's much cheaper to help somebody stay in their housing than to allow them to become homeless and then have to figure out how to get them back into housing. And then we also wrote in supports in that 20, so it's 20 to 30% to vulnerable children. And so the three parts of that are the preventing family homelessness, preventing child abuse, and increasing the post-birth mental health supports, behavioral health supports, also not just for the parents, but for the kids in that birth to five age bracket. The other thing I'll add really quickly is that we wrote in the utmost accountability and transparency that I think exists across the board in any county ordinance.
5: Absolutely. I love that part. And I think that was some of the accountability that we shared with the committee when you guys came to the chamber.
6: Mm-hmm. We wrote in, we provided 3% for evaluation specifically to measure the outcomes of the fund, how many more childcare slots were built, how many fewer families are becoming homeless, how many more kids are kindergarten ready, how much have we reduced child abuse. And so we should be getting those evaluations on what did these dollars actually do for child and family well-being. In addition to, there is a child and family well-being task force that has the monthly oversight and reports. And then we wrote in maximum transparency so that everything about this fund could be shared with community members.
5: Wow. A lot of thought went into it. Okay, we've got the fund in place. So what is the first thing you're going to target? What were the first priorities in addressing this child care shortage? And this is, I think, where the Opportunity Council comes in.
7: Yeah. I think the program that I had mentioned earlier, the CREC, was really kind of a starting point of, okay, if we're going to increase capacity, how can we do this? And one of the other things to think about in this mix is that child cares are small businesses and mostly run by women. So you can't have a child care unless you're running a solid business. And so a lot of the work that the CREC does is to help with those business supports as well. How can I run my accounting system? How can I market? How do I get clients, the families, to come to my program? So that is an important part of providing this high quality educational program. And so we've done a lot of outreach into in early childhood, like education programs to people who currently have programs. Do you want to expand? How can we help you? We'll do walkthroughs with licensing if they have a current space or a new space to create, open a new childcare. We'll work with them to help get their staffing of how they can do that. And so we have two consultants, and they meet with between 30 and 40 folks a quarter of how to expand and do this. And we've got quite a few in the process. And so we've created almost 100 over the past few years, new slots, and we've got quite a few in the works. So in another year or two, we're going to have quite a few more on that.
5: Okay. Well, and you know, it sounds like you guys directly targeted what Heather was just referencing, is the providers. And in helping the providers, one of the things that I hear continuously in different communities is the regulatory environment for childcare. Could you talk a little bit about that and how that impacts? There's obviously some reasons for it, but there's also unintended consequences.
7: Yep. Yes. Opening a licensed childcare has a lot of different layers to it. And so licensing is a very important piece because it is all designed to keep children safe. We want kids to go, when parents drop their kids off, we want them to feel confident that my kid is in a safe space. And that's the intention of licensing. So there's regulations, WACS, Washington
6: Administrative
5: Code.
7: Blanked on that. To make sure, ensure that everything is safe. And so such as your fences have to be 4 feet tall and you have to have so much wood chips in a fall zone around a swing, those kinds of things. And so there's that. There's also, along with regulation, you also have to meet building codes. So you've got a layer of city or Whatcom County codes of building permits that you have to meet. If you're out in the county, you might have to have a septic system if you have more than 12 children in a family childcare. So the first step is building codes, permits. You have to have the fire marshal come in to make sure it's a safe environment. And then you get to the licensing. Mm-hmm. So there is a lot of layers. It takes minimum probably a year to open a licensed childcare with all of this. And so the cost of starting up a childcare is there's a cost when you have to buy building permits and build new fences and add the appropriate dishwasher and washing machines to meet the licensing regulations. So
5: are some of the funds that are through the Healthy Children's Fund are to help supplement some of these costs that the providers are seeing?
7: There has been some capital funds grants for that that has gone towards that. I think the biggest amount that we saw was through ARPA funds through the American Rescue Plan that we CREC channeled through to providers to be able to sustain and open new child cares.
5: I got one question, it may be, but am I correct to assume that child care isn't the same for every family? And if that's the case, how are you ensuring this work reaches families who need it most?
7: Another great option for families is a family child care, which is somebody who has a licensed child care in their home, and they can have up to 12 children, mixed ages, in their home. And we have another organization in town called the Imagine Institute, which has funding with Healthy Children's Fund to create, help support providers creating child care in their homes. And that's a great opportunity for families that might want a smaller setting than a bigger child care center. And they can sometimes do more alternative schedules that might meet, you know, if somebody is a swing shift or different type of schedule.
5: There's so much to unpack here. We're going to take a quick break, and I'm Lance Calloway with the Whatcom Report, and we'll be right back.
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5: 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This is Lance Calloway, and we're continuing a really great conversation with Chuckanut Health Foundation's Heather Flaherty and the Opportunity Council's Lori Saline on our child care situation in Whatcom County. Before the break, we were talking about the various child care issues that our county's been facing, what the Healthy Children's Fund was supposed to do. Child care is also a workforce issue. We talked about that a little bit. But how is this initiative, do you see, impacting currently the child force, childhood, the workforce, the also the amount of spaces available. You mentioned, Lori, you've created 100 spaces with this, maybe through some of this work, but also just the work that you

0: do in general. Can you kind of allude to how some of the impacts are starting to come about?
1: Yeah, I think one of the things that I do love about my job is I work in Whatcom County, but I'm also involved statewide around childcare and childcare issues. And something that is not unique just to Whatcom, but across the state, is really the workforce in the early childhood world. And we're seeing a real decline in young people going into this field and wanting to be early childhood teachers, because one of the main reasons, back to what Heather was saying, is they get paid between $20 and $25 an hour. And it might be great for 1 or 2 years in their life that they can do that, but it's not a living wage. And majority of childcare do not provide benefits, medical benefits or retirement. And so it's not necessarily a career that you could do and sustain it, support a family with. Mm-hmm. And so I think when we think about increasing capacity and we need more childcare, we cannot do that without thinking about our workforce, because sometimes there are childcares that have classrooms closed because they don't have the staffing for it. And so when we talk about sometimes we don't have enough spaces or capacity, it's not just that we don't have the physical space, it's that we don't have a workforce to actually be able to staff these classrooms. And so we're hopeful that we have a unique opportunity in Whatcom, that we have this fund that could help to bolster that workforce, we hope, in the future.
0: Heather, do you have some added input?
2: Yeah, one thing I would add is I remember looking at, there are many Facebook groups, and there's one that is about childcare. And parents can write in when they need childcare help. And if you are in that group, for a while they weren't even accepting new members. I think there's 7,000 members of this group. And some of the things parents would write on the wall of that group would be like, I need childcare desperately tomorrow or my job's going to fire me. I need somebody to help because my kid's sick and my shift starts in 2 hours. And so, you know, you had asked too about the different kinds of childcare people need. If you're not able to be in a regular slot that you're paying for and you have a spot every month, right? We did write into the ordinance of this fund to be flexible about funding in-home childcare centers. Mm-hmm. And the one thing that we would love to explore more is that friends, family, and neighbor care for those moments of, you know, I need
0: emergency childcare.
2: And one really cool win is that there was a very persistent issue around that because of this fund and the momentum and the collaborations and relationships, drop-in childcare does now exist in Whatcom County, and it didn't before. And that is monumental. To run a model like that is really hard. And we've tried before in our community, and it's hard to have an unpredictable how many kids are going to be here. How do I staff for that? And with this, and I'll give credit to Meredith Hayes, who is an incredible childcare champion advocate. She really helped spearhead the group to make this launch. And that helps with things like when somebody gets placed into foster care, the family is much more able to say yes in those moments because they can get childcare the next day now because of this emergency drop in childcare. So it's layered, the impacts. For the workforce specifically of childcare workers, I would love to see more being done to help with those wage augmentations. Related to that, I do understand that very soon there will be an announcement around family subsidies and a local program that will help augment the fees families pay. But I would love to see more done with helping with those wages for childcare providers.
0: For the childcare providers you've talked about, there's so many different factors impacting them. I would also hazard a guess housing is also such an impact for many of them. But what would you say if you were going to list off the top four items that if we could correct in childcare, what would they be?
1: I would say a living wage. I think there are so many wonderful people that are gifted teachers and want to work with kids, but they can't sustain, it's not a livable wage. And so I would think a livable wage and to have benefits. And I think we have an amazing support network for childcare providers in our community. But I think those are my top two. I think if we could get those two in place, then a lot of the other issues would fall into place with that.
0: Your thoughts, Heather?
2: I completely agree. Living wages, taking care of the child care providers is so significant. The other big project that we talked a lot about in the campaign that I'd love to see happen is that hub and spoke model for the areas in our community that don't have easy access to a child care center but would want that, right? That don't need, that shouldn't have to commute into Bellingham to get the care they need. We designed into this fund the ability to build a hub child care center with spokes out to different services and geographically strategically located so all families can get the care in the places that they want it.
0: Definitely, to me, the other component I'd be interested is, do you think regulatory reform, is it becoming too over-regulated?
2: That came up a lot during the campaign. Lori, this is more your expertise, but I think there's always issues where we'll run into a stupid regulation somewhere. And it'll be
0: Washington's
2: like,
0: got over 7,000
2: right,
0: of them.
2: The common sense behind it, you're kind of like, what is this? But in childcare, I think so many of them we actually do want and need because it is about safety. And I don't think there is as many ridiculous regulations. But Lori, what would you say?
1: I think that having owned and run a licensed childcare myself for part of my career, there are a lot of regulations to meet. And while some of them might be a little like, oh, we have to do this, they're really all to keep kids safe. And so I think they're all good. I think the regulations that we can have some more flexibility in some areas on are the building permits and the city permits and the county permits, conditional use
0: permits. I'm in the construction industry. You don't need to talk to me about that.
1: So those are very challenging for child care providers.
0: Well, this is great. We're going to take a quick break and we're going to wrap this up and we'll be right back. This is Lance Calloway with the Whatcom Report.
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0: This is Lance Calloway, and we're back with the Whatcom Report. I'm having a great conversation on child care, and one of the things I really have come to think about this, both with Heather Flaherty and Lori Staling, we don't value our providers enough. And that's one of the things that when you're, you know, I've heard from you that the child care workers are not compensated. That means it's kind of like teachers. We've had to change that mentality of value. Those are the most vulnerable human beings, as you've alluded to, Heather, and all of us want our child taken care of when they're not with us. I want to kind of look forward. I want to, if we were going to be able to choose anything we want, let's end it on a big picture note. If you could change, each of you, one policy at the state,

0: local or federal level, what would that one policy be, and how would that improve the environment of childcare?
1: I would change. I would love for government in general to be outcomes oriented, and I would love to be measuring all of our tax dollars on what are the outcomes in the community that are changing because of what government's doing. And I think one thing I would add in this moment is taking care of our youngest community members, right? That baby that goes home. We've had some really tragic stories in our community of babies we've lost because of addiction, because of homelessness, because of tragedy that is preventable. And this fund was designed to address exactly those things. When we don't take care of our kiddos and they experience those traumas and those adverse childhood experiences, we do then see later in life more behavioral health needs, more substance use needs, less high school graduation, more need for incarceration. And my genuine wish across the board is for our community to connect those dots and see that these investments are crime prevention. And I know the jail is another significant topic in our community right now. And we could be preventing people from needing to end up there in the first place if we take care of our kids and get it right for our kids.
0: I love the outcome. And I think that is in all aspects of our governmental spending. So, Lori, I'd love to hear your thoughts.
2: And I completely agree with everything that Heather said. And maybe dovetailing on that is whether it's federal or state policy, I would love to see early learning and care for all families be subsidized so that families don't have to worry about the immense cost of childcare, so that they can pursue a job, a training, a degree to be able to provide that stability for their families. Because not only are the kids learning and growing in the childcare, it's an opportunity for parents as young families to learn their parenting and how to have a healthy family to set them up for success for all the things that Heather shared. So that's what I would love to see.
0: Yeah, and I'd have to say, as I've matured, I've realized I think our system has gotten to the point, quite honestly, if a parent is needing childcare, we should, it be like our K through 12. It should now be diapers through graduation. But we really do need to make this more, in my mind, a straight up institution that they can enter into just after birth, and that they're getting quality care by professionals that are compensated, are going to stay there and get better at their jobs. I just want to say thank you so much for coming in and sharing your thoughts, your expertise. More importantly, I can tell your passion for this topic and for the kiddos, as you refer to them, Heather, and in our community. Thank you so much. I want you to know that for those listeners tuning in, you're able to check this podcast out again, as we'll have this going on mybellinghamnow.com website, the Whatcom Report, and click on the podcast link. It'll also be rebroadcast the following week at 5 p.m. So I wish all of you a happy Sunday, and thank you for tuning in.
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4: From ABC News. Mike Dubusky, Senator Mitch McConnell has been admitted to the hospital. According to his team, they haven't shared any additional details about the Kentucky Republican's condition, but it is the latest in a string of medical incidents that the 84-year-old has faced in recent years. McConnell is set to retire at the end of his term in January. To the Middle East now, where a new round of Israeli strikes in Lebanon are threatening to upend the peace negotiations between the U.S. and Iran. President Trump says those strikes should not have happened. Iranian state media reports its parliament leader now says the attack show the U.S. either has no will or no ability to fulfill its commitments. Avner Valan, a former senior officer who worked in Israeli military intelligence, tells ABC's This Week that Israel's leader has issues with the proposed memorandum of understanding between the U.S. and Iran.
5: Prime Minister Netanyahu would think it's a bad deal because it gives Iran a lifeline of financial aid, financial support, where what Iran really needs is more pressure. Because this deal doesn't deal with the critical threats coming from Iran, which is Iran's nuclear capabilities, its missiles, and its proxies.
4: At least three people were killed in the Israeli strikes on Beirut today, according to Lebanese civil defense. Israel says it successfully killed a top Hezbollah leader. A much-publicized Ultimate Fighting Championship event at the White House is set for tonight.
6: Storms are possible here in D.C. tonight, but Dana White says the show will go on rain or shine. And President Trump says he'll be there, then head straight to France for the G7 conference right after the fight.
4: ABC News senior White House correspondent Selena Wang. And at the NBA Finals last night, it was Knicks in five. Knicks player Karl Anthony Towns.
7: Y'all heard my story. Y'all know my story. And I just want to say thank you, Mama. I appreciate you getting me one.
4: The New York Knicks taking the championship for the first time since 1973. Final score 94-90. 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
4: Cleanup efforts continue in Merrillville, Indiana this weekend, where a powerful EF2 tornado leveled homes and uprooted trees. Evelyn Holmes from our Chicago affiliate WLS reports.
11: Officials say the storm caused extensive damage to hundreds of homes and local structures. Fortunately, no serious injuries have been reported.
12: We have officers that are working around the clock just to patrol the heavily destroyed areas in the northern part of town.
11: One confirmed tornado went through the northwest Indiana town around 7 o'clock Thursday night. The National Weather Service classified the storm system as an EF2, which can pack winds up to 135 miles an hour.
4: Former late-night host Craig Ferguson has completed a cross-country walk intended to raise money for men's mental health awareness in his native Scotland. The comedian, wearing a kilt all through his tartan trek from California to Boston, reporter David Belnick from ABC affiliate WCVB was there when he arrived.
13: Accompanied by bagpipers, Craig Ferguson stepped onto Boston Common after completing his 3,000-mile tartan trek across America.
14: Times when I didn't think I could do it, times when I was close to giving up, but they don't teach the words giving up in Scotland.
13: Next stop for Ferguson, Scotland's World Cup match against Haiti on Saturday night in Foxborough.
14: I'll be getting a taxi, that's for sure. No more walking.
4: And in Newport News, Virginia, they've instituted a curfew after a takeover last weekend drew hundreds of spectators watching cars do illegal burnouts. I'm Mike Dubusky, ABC News.
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17: Welcome to Wealth Wake Up this Sunday morning. Dick Donahue with you here on KGMI. And we're going to start out with our weekly commentary. Our rate hikes on the way. The job market was surprisingly strong in May, with non-farm payrolls growing 172,000, beating even the strongest forecast for the month. As a result, the futures market is now pricing in a quarter point rate hike later this year, and more likely than not, another quarter point hike sometimes in 27. But we think rate hikes would be ill-advised and unlikely. First, this is a good employment report, not a barn burner. Barn burner job growth is 300,000 to 400,000. Even Keynesians who think strong job growth causes inflation are overreacting. Second, yes, the CPI is up 3.8% versus a year ago, and the Fed's preferred inflation measure, the PCE deflator, hasn't been at or below 2% for more than 5 years. But we think without the Iran war temporarily boosting prices, the Fed had already set the stage for a return to 2% inflation. The M2 measure of the money supply is up 4.7% from a year ago and has been up at a 3.2% annual rate in the last 3 years. By contrast, in the 10 years prior to COVID, when inflation was consistently below the Fed's 2% target, the money supply was up at a 6.2% rate. In other words, the money supply has been growing slowly enough for inflation to be brought under control. However, the war has caused oil prices to soar, lifting official measures of inflation. Over time, higher oil prices will mean less money for consumers to spend on other products, which will push other prices down. But in the short run, consumers have reacted to higher oil prices by running down their savings rate. In January, consumers saved 4.3% of their income. Yes, that's low historically, but nothing compared to the 2.6% savings rate in April. That may not seem like much, but if the new lower savings rate keeps up for the year, consumer saving would be down $400 billion versus what it was in January. That reduction in the savings rate temporarily gives ample room to pay for higher oil prices without putting downward pressure on the prices of other goods and services. So don't mistake this argument for the one used several years ago when former Fed chairman said the increase in inflation was transitory. Back then, inflation measured by the PCE deflator peaked at more than 7%. That was the highest in 40 years. And the M2 measure of the money supply had skyrocketed about 40%. On the other side, the conflict with Iran, whenever that is, our lower prices of energy, consistent with modest growth in the money supply and a reassertion by consumers of a higher pace of savings, it's possible that this conflict drags on. Iran is not negotiating in good faith. But even if this war continues and the inflation stays elevated, it would be wrong to raise prices. Why hit consumers whose spending is already growing faster than their incomes with a rate hike on top of everything else? Higher oil prices are a drag on growth. Why compound it? Other indicators are consistent with lower inflation. For example, in spite of robust job growth, average hourly earnings are up only 3.4% from a year ago, matching the slowest pace in 5 years. This is consistent with 2% inflation plus the long-term trend of 1.5% productivity growth. If productivity growth is faster than right now, and we will talk about this issue in the weeks ahead, then 3.4% wage growth is an even better signal that monetary policy is already tight enough to bring inflation back down to 2% after the Iran war. And as we've said earlier, job growth doesn't always cause inflation, but neither do rising wages. The Fed operates on the Keynesian model that thinks strong growth causes inflation. It's wrong, but still does it. So what will it focus on, temporarily higher inflation or moderate wage growth? Rising rates is a mistake. Other measures of inflation have been lower. For example, in the Dallas Fed's measure of trimmed mean inflation, which ignores the most volatile categories of prices, is only up 2.4% from a year ago. That's down from 2.6% in April of last year. So at present, we don't think newly minted Chairman Kevin Warsh has the votes to cut short-term interest rates, even if he wanted to. But given modest wage growth and a moderate trim to mean inflation, we think Warsh does have a political clout at the Fed to keep rates at bay. The market sell-off last Friday was more than about a better-than-expected job number. The market was overvalued. We don't expect a crash. But the idea that the market will only move in one way, which is higher, has always been wrong. And let's take a look at our global roundup for the week. And of course, we saw stocks rebound this week amid Iran deal hopes. Global equities were higher on the week with reports that the U.S. and Iran are finalizing a memorandum of understanding to end the war. The yield on the 10-year U.S. Treasury note declined 6 basis points from last Friday to 4.48%, while the price of a barrel of West Texas Intermediate crude oil fell $6.75 to $85. Volatility is measured by the futures contracts of the CBOE Volatility Index, or VIX as we know it, rose to 18.4 from 17.4. And looking at our macro news, we're seeing that the U.S.-Iran deal reportedly is nearing the finish line. After trading repeated blows with Iran earlier in the week, on Thursday, U.S. President Donald Trump called off additional strikes scheduled for later that evening, saying a memorandum of understanding had been reached with Iranian leadership. The pact could be signed as early as Monday in Switzerland, just ahead of the G7 summit that starts the next day across the border in the French Alps. However, Iranian state media continues to caution that no agreement has been finalized, though a draft is under internal review. On Friday morning, Trump disputed what he characterized as Iranians' leaks of the terms of the MOU, and he called the fake news, and he warned Iran to get their act together. However, a short while later, the Iranian foreign minister posted on X that an MOU has never been closer. Oil and natural gas prices have fallen sharply in recent days, accelerating Thursday and into Friday, on hopes of an agreement that would be reached that would reopen the Strait of Hormuz and start a 60-day negotiation over the fate of Iran's nuclear enrichment program. Bond yields have also eased modestly. So deal or no deal? Well, more oil is flowing from the Middle East. Prior to his most recent peace overture, oil flows in the Middle East have improved despite the persistent geopolitical risks. Ship traffic through the Strait of Hormuz has risen meaningfully, aided in part by U.S. military support, while Gulf producers appear to be finding ways to keep moving barrels even as tensions with Tehran remain elevated. Bloomberg estimates that roughly 2 million barrels per day of oil and rated products are now exiting the Gulf, still well below normal, but materially above earlier levels, and that non-Iranian flows to the Strait have reportedly surged by about 50% so far this month. A sharp drop in Chinese oil imports has also helped calm energy markets in recent weeks. And the U.S. May inflation data is sending mixed signals. The month-over-month rise in U.S. CPI came in below expectations on Wednesday at 0.2%, but PPI rose significantly hotter than expected 1.1% from a month before. Taken together, the components of the two reports that feed into core PCE, the Fed's preferred inflation gauge, suggest a rise of 0.4%, while the data is released near the end of the month. A figure should keep the Fed firmly on inflation watch, with the potential for a rate hike before the end of the year. New Fed Chairman Kevin Warsh is set to lead his first FOMC meeting this next week. While no rate move is expected, the Fed's dovish policy bias will likely be abandoned. And the Supreme Court ruling guards fund firms. U.S. Supreme Court issued a ruling on Thursday that shields funds from some investor lawsuits, finding that the Investment Company Act of 1940 does not authorize shareholders to sue over bylaws or management decisions. The court also said that the law does not authorize private lawsuits for most violations, instead leaving enforcement to the U.S. Securities and Exchange Commission. This ruling reverses a previous federal appeals court decision that said that the law contained a so-called private right of action that would let investors sue to rescind contracts made by a fund. Dick Donahue with Wealth Wake Up here on KGMI. We'll be right back.
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Welcome back to Wealth Wake Up. Dick Donahue with you this Sunday morning. As always, it's good to be here. We are Asset Advisors. We are located out on the Pacific Highway. 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And I've got some Mariners tickets here for this next homestand, specifically this next Tuesday and Wednesday games at this point in time. So if you would like four tickets and a parking pass, love to share them with you. I'm looking at the schedule here real quick to make sure that, yeah, that's the Baltimore games. They play Baltimore at 6:40 on Tuesday and 6:40 on Wednesday. Then they're not back again until the end of the month, the 29th and 30th of June. They play L.A. They're home for six games this time and six games next time. So they're on the road quite a bit here. So anyway, tickets Monday and Tuesday available. Give me a call, 360-733-1200. Okay, let's continue on with our global roundup and some of our quick hits. The U.S. Court of Appeals for the Federal Circuit ruled on Thursday that the Trump administration can continue to enforce its 10% global tariffs under Section 122 of the Trade Act of 1974 while the government appeals a lower court's decision. Amid market volatility due to the war in Iran, U.S. household net worth rose $113.1 billion in the first quarter to $183 trillion, a slower pace than the 1.

$1.73 trillion gain in the fourth quarter of last year. And U.S. existing home sales rose 3.2% month over month in May, while April sales were revised up to a gain of 0.7% from a gain of 0.2%. And amid a policy dilemma of weak growth and rising inflation, the Bank of Canada held its rate steady at 2.25% as it

$65.9 billion in April due to an increase in exports. The trustees of the U.S. Social Security Retirement Trust Fund now are projecting that the fund will be depleted by the end of 2032, one quarter earlier than last year's forecast. About time for Congress to get something done. And British Prime Minister Keir Starmer is planning to tell ministers to quit if they back Andy Burnham or any other rival in a Labour leadership contest, the Financial Times reported this week. Separately, United Kingdom Defence Secretary John Healey resigned Thursday from Starmer's cabinet over insufficient defence funding. And the Fed will release its annual stress test for large banks on June 24th. According to data compiled by Bloomberg, governments of Europe and Asia are borrowing from syndicated bond markets, which is offering investors via banks at a record clip as public spending surges. Sovereign issuers have sold $504 billion of the debt so far this year. And the Bank of Japan, Keizo Ude, has been hospitalized and is expected to miss the next week's policy meeting, according to the Bank of Japan. He is expected to remain hospitalized for about 2 weeks. And after months of delay, President Trump signed a $70 billion package funding U.S. immigration and customs enforcement and customs and border protection operations through the end of his second term. President Trump announced Thursday that the U.S. won't renew the USMCA trade deal, that's the U.S. and Canada trade deal. July 1st is the date by which all three nations are required to meet and formally decide whether to extend the trade deal for an additional 16-year term. And consumer spending momentum remains robust, with total card spending rising 5.1% year over year in May. That's the strongest growth in nearly 4 years, according to the Bank of America internal card data. Moreover, this growth isn't just gasoline driven. The underlying spending remains firm across both goods and services. And shares in SpaceX began trading on Friday after the IPO was priced at $135 a share. About 20% of the offering was expected to be allocated to retail investors. That was down from the original 30% target. And Bloomberg has reported that the offering was more than four times oversubscribed. And this week ahead, on Monday, we'll get the U.S. and Eurozone industrial production reports. Tuesday, we'll get U.S. housing starts. Wednesday, we'll get the United Kingdom Eurozone's Consumer Price Index, U.S. retail sales, pending home sales, and the Federal Open Market Committee meeting. And on Thursday, we'll get the UK unemployment and the Bank of England meeting. Friday, we'll get the Japan CPI, United Kingdom retail sales, Canada's retail sales, and the U.S. is closed for Juneteenth next Friday. And let's look at some of our economic reports that came out this week. We'll start out with the Consumer Price Index report. The ongoing conflict in the Middle East continues to dominate the inflation data, as consumer prices rose 0.5% in May after outsized increases in March and April. More than half of the May increase came from energy, where gasoline jumped 7%. The core CPI, which excludes food and energy, rose a more modest 0.2% in May. That was below the consensus expected 0.3%. Consumer prices are up 4.2% in the last year. That's the largest 12-month increase since early 23, while core prices have increased 2.9% in the last year, nearly identical to the 2.8% pace from the 12 months ending in May of 25. And while we expect the effects of higher energy costs to largely reverse once the conflict ultimately winds down, the timing remains uncertain, leaving the Federal Reserve with little conviction as the FOMC meets this next week for the first time under new chair Kevin Warsh. In addition to our first look at Chair Warsh's press conference, next week's meeting will also include economic forecasts, which is the dot plots from FOMC members, so we'll get a chance to see how long the Fed expects inflation to stick around. And while we may change or disagree on how long price pressures are likely to continue, what is

0: clear is that inflation remains well above the Fed's 2% target, no matter how you cut it. Beyond food and energy, the May increase was once again led by housing rents, those for actual tenants, as well as imputed rental value for owner of occupied homes, which are the largest components of the index. Recent data on both home prices and rents suggests that housing inflation should moderate in the months ahead, following the April surge, which was a statistical quirk related to a lack of comparison data due to last year's government shutdown. Other notable movers in the core group include airline fares up 2.7%, communication up 1.3%, hospital up 0.7%, which are partially offset by falling prices for auto insurance down 1.7%, and prescription drugs down 0.9%. The worst news in the report was that wages continue to lose ground to inflation, as real inflation adjusted hourly earnings declined 0.1% and are down 0.7% in the last year. So between large tax returns and a decline in savings rate, consumers haven't yet pulled back on spending in other categories to offset higher energy costs, but that can't last. We will continue to focus on developments in the M2 money supply, which we believe is the most reliable tool for forecasting sustained inflation, and would suggest that once the Iran war is resolved, inflation is likely to drop faster than most investors expect. Dick Donahue with Wealth Wake Up here on KGMI. Thanks for listening. We'll be right back.
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8: Welcome back to Wealth Wake Up. Dick Donahue with you this Sunday morning. Going to continue on with our economic reports, and now we'll have the May's Producer Price Index, or PPI, report. And the implications from this are that the ongoing conflict in the Middle East continues to fuel inflation as producer prices rose 1.1% in May. That's matching the increase from last month for the fastest pace in 4 months. But unlike in April, where we saw a broad increase across categories, the surge in May was mostly limited to energy, which jumped 10.7%. That was driven by a 23.4% surge in gasoline prices. The 2.8% rise in goods prices marked the largest on record since the series began back in 2009. In turn, goods were responsible for nearly 80% of the headline increase. Looking at the services side of the index tells a different story, with prices rising at more modest 0.3%, where close to half the advance was concentrated in portfolio management fees, which rebounded 4.8% after falling 2.3% in April. Meanwhile, final demand trade services, which measures the margins received by wholesalers and retailers, declined 1.1% in May. But further back in the supply chain, prices for unprocessed and processed intermediate goods rose 4.9% and 3.5% respectively. Here, price pressures were overwhelmingly led by energy processing, underscoring the spillover effects that higher energy prices have on the economy. We expect volatility and the uncertainty to continue in the months ahead as the ongoing conflict in Iran puts further pressure on oil prices. prices and global supply chains. However, sustained movements in the overall inflation are led by money supply, which is up 4.7% in the last year versus a 6% trend prior to COVID when inflation remained low. We expect this monetary tightness will eventually bring inflation down once the conflict in the Middle East ends. Until then, incoming Fed Chair Kevin Warsh and the FOMC are unlikely to do anything with rates. In employment news, initial jobless claims rose 4,000 last week to 229,000. Continuing claims rose 24,000 to 1.795 million. And we had existing home sales report come out this week as well. And existing home sales beat expectations in May, rising 3.2% to the fastest pace of the sales this year. So despite topping every forecast submitted to Bloomberg, activity remains disappointingly low. Looking at the big picture, sales have been stuck around 4 million pace for 3 years now. That's about the same pace as in the aftermath of the great financial crisis, but well below the record, roughly 5.25 million annual pace that was pre-COVID, let alone the 6.5 million pace during COVID. The main issue remains affordability, which has taken a turn for the worse recently due to the Iran war raising energy costs and having an upward impact on short-term inflation. The result has been a rapid increase in 30-year mortgage rates, which have moved 50 basis points higher since February and now stand around 6.6%. Higher inflation also takes further easing from the Federal Reserve off the table, with the futures market now pricing in a quarter point hike later this year. But as we believe, the inflationary impact of the Iran war is temporary, given the tight monetary conditions that preceded it, and expect both inflation and interest rates to move lower after the conflict subsides. Buyers also faced an ongoing headwind from tight inventories. The good news is existing home inventory is tied to the highest level since the pandemic. That said, the month supply of homes, which is how long it will take to sell existing inventory at the current very slow sales pace, was 4.5 in May. That's below the benchmark of 5 that the National Association of Realtors uses to denote a normal market. Many existing homeowners also remain reluctant to sell due to the mortgage lock-in phenomenon after buying or refinancing at much lower rates before 2022. This means potential buyers will have to continue to deal with limited options. Existing home sales also face significant competition from new homes, where in many cases the developers are buying down their mortgage rates in order to compete and move inventory. But the good news for buyers is that median price of an existing home is up only 1.3% versus a year ago. Aggregate wage growth, which is the hourly earnings plus hours worked, has been consistently outpacing median home price gains over the last year for the first time since 2023, which improves affordability. And while May's report was a welcome sign, we expect those cross currents to keep activity constrained in the near term. We also had the April International Trade Report come out, and the trade deficit shrank slightly to $55.9 billion in April. That's continuing to break from its volatility that dominated trade reports for much of last year. So despite the small movement in the deficit, there was plenty of activity behind the scenes. Exports rose by $8.3 billion, led by crude oil, as domestic producers moved to fill the void left by war-driven closure of oil flows through the Strait of Hormuz. The increase in exports was larger than the $7.6 billion increase in imports, led by computers and semiconductors. We like to focus on total volume of trade. That's exports plus imports, as it shows the extent of business and consumer interaction across the borders. That measure increased by $15.9 billion in April and is up 10.7% from a year ago. And in the past year, exports were up 12.6%, while imports were up 9.1%. So a significant increase in exports over imports. Meanwhile, the landscape for global trade continues to evolve. China was once our dominant exporter to the U.S. Well, it slipped to fourth place behind Mexico, Canada, and Taiwan, which exports to the U.S. are down 37.1% in the first 4 months of this year. That's exports from China are down 37.1%. That's a huge number. And that's the first 4 months of this year compared with the same period of last year. We also saw accelerated demand with imports from Taiwan up 81.1% over this same period, moving them full six places higher from ninth position to third position. Also, in the report, the dollar value of U.S. petroleum exports once again exceeded imports. The U.S. is posting its largest petroleum surplus on record going back 30 years in April, marking the 50th consecutive month. That's over 4 years of America being a net exporter of petroleum products. You need to keep in mind, petroleum products include refined products like gasoline, diesel, and propane, all of which the U.S. exports in large volumes. And when looking at crude oil alone, however, the U.S. remains a net importer, although not as much as in prior decades. And that's largely due to domestic refinement capabilities having increased substantially. And you know what? There's talk out there about a Trump IRA. Well, it's fake news. And on April 30th, President Trump signed an executive order promoting retirement savings for access for American workers for establishing so-called a Trump IRA to promote retirement savings for American workers. Well, in its aftermath, we had a flurry of questions about the new savings option called the Trump IRA. And this is, as the saying goes, fake news. Here are three things you need to know to separate fact from fiction about the new presidential order and its impact on retirement savings. Number one, there is no such thing as a Trump IRA. The executive order did not create a new tax-advantaged account to save for retirement. The president cannot, in fact, do this on his own. Only Congress can change the tax code and create a new savings vehicle. The president, however, can establish a website, which is what happened. The executive order calls for the establishment of a website, TrumpIRA.gov, by January 1st to 27. So the new website, the TrumpIRA.org, will promote the savings match. The Savers Match is not a newly created initiative. It was already in the works, and it was enacted in 22 as part of the Secure 2 Act and is effectively starting next year in 2027. The Savers Match will replace the current Savers Credit. It will provide a federal matching contribution of 50% of the first $2,000 of annual retirement contributions up to $1,000 annually. In other words, they will credit an additional $1,000 for 50% of that first two. That's for eligible low-income savers. The match is deposited directly into your 401ks, your 403bs, or your IRAs. And for single filers, the modified adjusted gross income phase out is between $20,000 and $35,500. For those that are married filing jointly, the phase out is between $41,000 and $71,000. So unlike the savers credit, the savers match is available even for eligible savers who do not owe federal income tax. The executive order also says that the new website will list financial institutions that offer IRAs that will accept the savers match and meet certain other criteria in order to enhance retirement savings. The website will allow users to filter and select IRAs based on their cost and quality. The new order has nothing to do with Trump accounts. Trump accounts are tax-deferred investment vehicles for children under the age of 18 created under the One Big Beautiful Bill Act. Act of 25. Contributions to these investment accounts are scheduled to begin available on July 4th of this year. More guidance is still being expected to release soon on more and exactly how these accounts will work, but executive order does not do this. Another factor making things even more confusing is that while a Trump account is subject to special rules until the year the child reaches 18, at that point they become a traditional IRA subject to all the normal IRA rules. So while the Trump account does change from being a Trump account to being a regular traditional IRA, there is never a point when it is a Trump IRA. Dick Donahue with Wealth Wake Up here on KGMI. We'll be back shortly.
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6: Welcome back to Wealth Wake Up. Dick Donahue with you this Sunday morning. As always, if you have questions for me, give me a call, 360-733-1200. And as I've mentioned many times before, I am a member. In fact, I was a charter member of Ed Slott's IRA group, and we actually meet twice a year, total of 4 days a year, but 2 days each time, and about 500 of us. And I was a charter member 21 years ago, actually, so a lot of traveling, going out there, keeping up with what's going on with IRAs. But I'm going to talk a little bit about if you miss the 60-day rollover deadlines, you can use what we call self-certification, and there's 5 easy steps that you can follow. So basically, I had a question about if I miss the 60-day deadline for completing an IRA rollover, is there any way to save the rollover amount from tax? Well, failing to complete a 60-day rollover on time can cause the rollover amount to be taxed as income and perhaps subject to a 7% early withdrawal penalty. That's if you're under 59.5. However, the deadlines may have been missed due to reasons that are not the taxpayer's fault. So fortunately for such cases, the IRS created an easy, low-cost way to fix those late rollover errors. So there's what we call Revenue Procedure 2016-47 that enables individuals to self-certify that they are eligible for a waiver of the 60-day deadline and complete a late rollover. Number one, you need to double check the status of every rollover that you attempt. Don't assume that one has been completed just because you did your part. We have found that mistakes happen, and you can't correct a mistake you don't know about, and delay hurts your case with the IRS. So make sure that those rollovers were completed. Number two, see if the reason that your rollover wasn't completed within 60 days is on the list of 12 circumstances that the IRS says may justify a waiver. Some of those examples include financial institution mistake, postal error, death in the family. So for a complete list and a copy of the IRS's sample letter, you can visit the IRS.gov publication. You can give me a call, too, if you got questions about that one. And number three, If the reason for the delay is listed, you can write a self-certification letter and send it to the administrator or trustee of the employer plan or IRA that is receiving the rollover. Don't send it to the IRS. The IRS provides a model letter in the revenue procedure that requires that it be followed

on a word-for-word basis or by using a letter that is substantially similar in all material aspects. Number four, you need to complete the late rollover as soon as possible after the problem that caused the delay is remedied. The IRS provides a safe harbor period of 30 days that it deems acceptable. And number five, prepare to be audited. The IRS will know of a late rollover because it will be reported on Form 5498 by the financial institution receiving it. The revenue procedure, it says, a copy of the certification should be kept in the taxpayer's files and be available if requested on audit. After an audit, the IRS may still deem you ineligible for a waiver. You may or may not be audited, but remember the high stakes and be ready to justify your position if you are. We've seen these happen quite a few over the years, and IRS is still pretty lenient, but not always. Okay, also, let's take another question here. We have planning for multiple beneficiaries in five easy steps. So when do multiple beneficiaries on an IRA exist? Well, multiple beneficiaries exist when an individual names more than one beneficiary for their IRA. So when should you name more than one beneficiary? When do you want your IRA assets to go to more than one person or entity without having to incur additional fees or paperwork by maintaining separate accounts for each beneficiary? So it's very common for us to name spouses, for example, as a primary beneficiary, but then name their children as contingent beneficiaries. Or in other cases, the contingent beneficiaries may be other family members. So, or even on the primary beneficiaries, it can be other family members. A few pointers here, though. Due date for the designated beneficiaries. September 30th of the year following the year of IRA owner's death is the date the designated beneficiaries are determined for purposes of post-death stretch and or 10-year payments. So basically what we're saying there is that you have to make that beneficiary payment and designation by September 30th of the year following death. And they then, in turn, also have to be able to go in and calculate out what their stretches would be, whether it's lifetime or it's 10-year payments. Number two, the due date for designated or non-designated beneficiaries. Well, these beneficiaries should be cashed out before that September 30th date. These beneficiaries include charities, estates, non-qualifying trusts, since they have no measurable life expectancies. If they're not cashed out in time, it could prevent eligible designated beneficiaries from being able to stretch out their distributions. So if you name multiple beneficiaries on there, and some of them are what we call non-designated beneficiaries, like a church or a charity or what have you, or an estate, then those have to be distributed by September 30th so that you don't mess up your family members and other designated beneficiaries from being able to stretch that money out. So what's the three? Number of due date for separate inherited IRAs. These should be established and funded for each designated beneficiary by December 31st of the year following the year of the account owner's death. These accounts must retain the decedent's name as part of the title. So it's John Doe for the benefit of, Jane Doe for the benefit of. And they include language in identifying them as an inherited IRA. So John Doe for the benefit of an inherited IRA for the benefit of or beneficiary accounts, and they must use the beneficiary's Social Security number for reporting purposes. Number four, maximize the stretch. Each eligible designated beneficiary identified by September 30th can utilize his or her own Social Security single life expectancy to maximize the stretch IRA if separate account is established and funded by December 31st. If separate accounts are not established or established for non-eligible designated beneficiaries, they can also utilize their own life expectancy for required benefit distributions during the 10-year payout. The single life expectancy factor is determined in the year following the year of the account owner's death. So going forward,
The factor is simply a reduced by one each year, unless the sole beneficiary is the spouse, in which case he or she determines his or her life expectancy each year. So it's basically a table that we use that's published, and we look at your age, and if you're the spouse, we look at how many years it might be, starting out, say, at 35.2 years, and then 34.2 years, and 33.1 years. As you get older, it goes up a little bit, the percentage does. We can help you with that. Number five, what if you don't split the account in time? By not splitting the account in time, eligible designated beneficiaries could lose their ability to stretch payments and could be saddled with a 10-year payout requirement. So it's really important that you follow the rules, follow the guidelines, do it properly. Again, if you need assistance with that type of information, it's something we're more than happy to help provide for you. This has been Dick Donahue with Wealth Wake Up here on KGMI this Sunday morning. As always, we thank you for listening. Don't forget our live show next Saturday at 11. You got questions for me? Give me a call, 360-733-1200.

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To determine which strategies or investments may be suitable for you, consult the appropriate qualified professional prior to making a decision.

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0: Mike Dubusky, 12 people have been killed in a plane crash in Butler, Missouri. Officials with the Missouri State Highway Patrol confirming the pilot and 11 passengers were on board at the time. It's not clear at this point what caused the crash. Senator Mitch McConnell is in the hospital again. His team hasn't shared details on the Kentucky Republican's condition. He is set to retire at the beginning of next year. President Trump says recent Israeli strikes in Lebanon should not have happened, but it hasn't stopped plans to sign a memorandum of understanding with Iran. ABC News Chief Global Affairs Correspondent Martha Raddatz is in Jerusalem with what that plan entails.
1: They say they have about 60 days to resolve all these other issues, and that's where they get into the nuclear technicalities, like going in to get that enriched

0: uranium, or as President Trump calls it, the nuclear dust. He said that we, the United States, would go in when things calm down or at an appropriate time. But again, very vague details on what this would look like, and to have only 60 days to settle those kinds of complications, that's a tough call.
1: Israel says its strikes in Beirut today killed a top Hezbollah leader. Police in Chicago are investigating a car explosion that happened outside the home of an alderman there. The explosion shattered a window. No injuries were reported. Alderman Byron Lopez says his three children were asleep inside. And the New York Knicks are NBA champions, beating the San Antonio Spurs in Game 5 of the NBA Finals last night. ABC's Trevor Ault spoke with Knicks center Karl Anthony Towns.
2: I know you picked up that trophy. You haven't put it down for quite some time. I imagine you're not going to be putting it down anytime
3: soon. Hell nah. I told JB before, he'll go get his MVP, I'll go get the trophy. We made a deal.
1: New York City Mayor Zoran Mamdani has announced a ticker tape parade for this Thursday. You're listening to ABC News.
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1: The FDA is recalling infant formula after it was linked to a rare illness.
7: The FDA says babies in three states were hospitalized and treated for infant botulism. They have linked the illness to Nara Organics whole milk organic powdered infant formula sold at Nara.com and at Target stores. That's been recalled, and the FDA says it makes up less than 1% of all infant formula sold in the U.S., so there are no worries about shortages. Brian Clark, ABC News.
1: It's been a weekend of severe weather across much of the U.S.
8: From Oklahoma to New Jersey.
9: Oh, my God, I can't believe this.
8: More than 200 reports of damaging winds since Friday. Nearly two dozen people injured and one person killed near Moneta, Virginia, after the winds collapsed an outdoor tent packed with worshipers at a local church.
1: ABC's Faith Abube. Bad weather also threatening to upend tonight's UFC event outside the White House, though UFC head Dana White says it will go on, rain or shine. After that event, President Trump is scheduled to travel to France for this week's G7 summit. Just across the border in Geneva, Switzerland, protests have been heating up. Switzerland says they're mobilizing 4,000 soldiers to ensure security during that three-day meeting. I'm Mike Debusky, ABC News.
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1: 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I'm Eric G. John Dudley, good to see you, brother.
2: Good to see you, man. Excited to have Wendy back again, always.
1: Always.
2: Super fun.
3: Hi, guys.
2: Yeah, no matter what mood I'm in, I smile when Wendy's here, so I'm happy.
1: There we go.
3: I'm glad. At least you don't cry. That would be terrible.
2: I do that after, but we won't talk about it.
1: Well, here's the funny one here. We are actually talking about a subject, unlike last week or the week before that we were talking, we were talking lawn care, Wendy, and John just isn't a lawn care guy. This one here is something that both of you guys are now hitting expert mode with. Johnny's been doing it for decades now, but we're going to talk about some of our old moving and relocating hacks, tricks, and whatever else we want to call it.
3: Yeah. Yeah. And in the middle of it right
2: don't
3: now.
2: 3,000 records.
3: Oh, gosh.
2: Yeah.
3: My stuff is design books. Yeah. Oh, so you call up your friends books. And they haul you around?
2: Books, too.
1: Sometimes.
2: Well, sometimes when I have them.
1: That's how you can tell where your real friends are, by the way, is when you say, hey, I'm moving and I'm ordering pizza. Mm-hmm. Now, if you've moved 83 times, that might be a different story, but...
2: Yeah, 87, not like I'm counting or anything, but I did actually write them down a while back. I'm like, oh, that's ridiculous.
3: Wow. Yep. Yeah.
1: So, Wendy, you're going through it right now, so you're kind of living in the world of two homes, it sounds like.
3: Yes. It's like a bifurcation of your brain. When, because all the big stuff, heavy stuff was done by the movers, like the big furniture and the wardrobe boxes and all that. But the little things, my husband thought would be a great idea for us to do. And I think there are pros and cons to that. I mean, at least if I move it, I know how I packed it and what is where for the most part. But it just takes a very long time. And
1: it does.
3: So it says, I feel a little bit fractured. Like, it's hard. I'm usually very organized. And like Monday, I showed up to the office and I didn't have my keys and I didn't have my wallet. But I thought, oh, yay, I'm really on time and I'm getting all this done. And then I arrived here and I thought, what? And I it's hard. And I think I have a lot of clients that are thinking about aging in place. And or do they downsize? And I really try hard, if I can, to encourage them to stay where they are, because it's so disruptive to their life and their patterns. And when you get older, certainly it affects you much more. So this is a good reminder that if you can stay in your home, you should. Oh, my goodness.
1: Well, for me, one of my biggest hacks is I did this time, and it worked out really well when I moved here this last, October. I went out, instead of buying moving boxes, I bought those like $7.99 to $8.99 Home Depot totes that they sell.
3: That's a great
1: And then I had a label printer and I stuck them in there and they stack so well and you could put them up 10 feet high in a shop or a storage area and they'll hold together where boxes start to crush and move around a little bit. They squish. The totes don't, and they kind of lock in. And then if you're taking some, they put these little grooves in it. So on the top and the side of it. So you can zip tie them shut. So you can tell if people have gotten in them as well. So if you've hired movers, you can just put some cheap Amazon, Harbor Freight or whatever zip ties on it, cut them off so they don't bite anybody. And now you've got it kind of locked in and you can see if someone's gotten into your stuff or not.
3: That's a great idea. Yeah.
1: And when you're only buying a box is a couple bucks, probably, and you're only paying five or six more and you've got a tote, it's not a bad way to go. And then I always put a date on it, too, because if you go back a year or two later and go, I haven't looked at this in 2 years. Yeah. Maybe I don't need it.
3: Yes.
1: That's the bad part of that, because I moved this last time and I grabbed some stuff and I'm like, this is still shrink wrap from the last time I moved. It needs to go.
3: Yeah, that's probably a good indication that you can live without it.
1: But absolutely.
3: I have that problem with holiday decorations and things in all those huge bins. And we have one of the little drop down stairs that come out of your attic.
1: Yep.
3: And it's all up there. And the idea of moving all that is not attractive. That's next weekend's stuff.
1: Yeah, that might be hiring those U-Haul movers to come over that you can buy off U-Haul and get the trailer and just have them come over and climb up, drag it down.
3: Yeah, because I'm running out of steam.
1: Yeah, so. Absolutely. And what was your first thought? Was your first thought, Wendy, just to get everything that's big over there and then start kind of nickel and diming and putting stuff away as you go?
3: My husband had very strong opinions about how this should go. Which is fine. I know. But when I
2: work he wants to get to the farm. He's not worried about teapots. He's like, I'll get to the farm.
3: I just want to get out and be on the tractor. And that's exactly what we did have a little conversation about teamwork and efficiency. So that was
2: my number if he needs to talk.
3: I think he probably does. But yeah, I did convince him to hire professional movers for all the big furniture and like I mentioned before. And what's wonderful is the guys that I work with all the time for clients were the guys who moved me. Yeah. So I know them and I trust them and I don't have any concerns or worries at all. And it was only 14 minutes down the road. So that was great too. But my husband really wanted us to do the little stuff. So I've been working on it now for months, moving the little stuff. And I think I probably have 3 rooms left and then the attic. So we're getting closer. But I would say it's important. What I've been trying to do, just because I cannot stand a visual mess, is I'll load up a ton of stuff, take it to the new house, unpack it and put it away. And take the empty boxes back to the old house and do it again so that I'm not living in piles and piles of boxes because I don't do well in a chaotic living environment.
0: Let's run out to our Red Wing weekly safety tip.
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3: So that's been helpful. And then you feel there's a sense of accomplishment. Oh, I moved the whole pantry now. It's all set up and pretty. So check that box off.
1: Yep.
3: So if you have the luxury of being able to take a little time, that is helpful.
1: Yeah.
3: But that's not always the case. Sometimes you really have to just go and that's different.
1: Yeah, my house sold and it was like all cash deal. So I didn't have the luxury of it's a 45-day close. It's closing in 2.5 weeks. And it was okay, now I got to go. So note for people out there that are selling their homes and stuff, sometimes that happens. Mm-hmm. And all of a sudden, what you thought was going to be a leisurely move.
0: To find out more, head to AroundTheHouseOnline.com. 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

0: here 8 years now and collected a whole house full of stuff and left it. Yep. Went to Spain for 6 months, came back, bought a whole another house full of stuff, got rid of most of that. And I'm like, I still have a big sofa and a few things, a big bed, but for the most part, I've always been a quick mover. And you bring up friends helping, and I'm kind of like you. I get a little, because I've moved so many times, I am the guy that's measuring, okay, how big is, and I'll draw it out. Okay, it's going to fit like this and this will go. I get pretty hyper calculated about it. But even on the fly, you gain that skill of knowing that don't put that there because it's going to block something that could go right. I got really good at calculations and I don't know. What do you call that game?
1: Jenga. It's like Jenga packing, right? Yep.
2: Yeah.
1: Yeah, it's crazy. I mean, it's one of those things. And then John had the worst experience.
0: Which one?
1: U-Haul is what I'm talking about. I'm going to call out U-Haul and we'll just call it as that.
0: Yeah, absolutely. Call out U-Haul. That's called negligence and basically criminal theft and zero records.
1: They let somebody into his storage unit and empty it out.
0: Called my old phone number and said, hey, you can come pick up your stuff before it goes to auction, because I would always wait. I'm just that guy. I'm like, I'll pay it 2 days before.
1: Yeah.
0: And they had the call recorded and I had to hear this guy's voice go, yeah, this is John Dudley. Somebody's been calling my phone saying I need to come get my stuff. And they were just like, yeah, can you come tomorrow? We'll leave it open for you. They've got cameras. You need a passcode. There was no signature on the paperwork. Nothing. They don't have this guy's ID. Yeah. They never responded to me. So yeah, U-Haul, negligent. I'm coming for you.
1: And what's all funny stuff, is
0: like,
1: yeah,
0: all
1: this stuff,
0: grandpa's
1: was in
0: paintings, all my photos, my life, my whole freaking life was in there.
1: Yep. So
0: yeah,
1: crazy.
0: Like 15 and guitars, they had me as their contact number. Worth of equipment.
1: Yep.
0: Yeah.
1: They had me as Johnny's emergency contact number. Yeah.
0: Yeah.
2: Oh, I'm so sorry.
0: Yeah, they just let some random in. It had to be inside, right? Had to be, because they knew what was in there. They had opened it before. They knew there was a $40,000 motorcycle in there and a studio full of music equipment. And I mean, it was easy $100,000 of stuff in there. And 12 years out of the country, and they're like, this guy's never coming back. Let's do this. That's my guess. Yep. I don't know. I mean, how else could you? Camera at the gate, pass key, like, how else could you if you didn't have a buddy working there? Anyway, sorry.
1: So be careful, guys. If you're traveling the world, be careful where you leave your stuff, even when it's locked and secured.
2: Yeah.
0: But my moves are easier now.
2: I
0: legitimately had probably 20 boxes of books, like you mentioned, and 3,000 records, vinyl records, which nobody likes to move, but they were like kids to me.
1: Yeah.
0: But absolutely. I could have used totes. I was the guy with the boxes and 4 layers of tape trying to move big, heavy boxes of records.
1: Exactly. Exactly.
0: That squishy, slanting pile you talk about.
1: Yeah. We've all done it. We've all done it.
0: Yeah. Yeah.
1: And I tell you what, Wendy, you're onto something, because I've only done this the last probably 3 or 4 moves. And I didn't do it on this one because I was actually moving into a storage unit because I didn't know exactly if I was going to go buy another house. And so a lot of my stuff was like, I'm going to throw this in a storage unit so I don't have to move it twice. Let's just go figure it out, which worked out really well. Mm-hmm. So a lot of it was just me dragging it into the back of a lift gate and putting it in the back of the truck and kicking it right over to the door that I, so it was, there wasn't a bunch on the move side of that, but almost always I have now hired a moving company and somebody reputable. And that's one of the biggest things. I think that's one of the biggest scams out there is the moving company scams that you see out there for homeowners. There are great companies out there to do this. And there are other ones that are as scammy as it gets.
2: I follow Chris Loves Julia on Instagram, and they did a cross country move, and their stuff was held hostage, and everyone was watching it happen on stories, and just, it was awful. And I just, if you're not wired like that, you just don't think that's going to happen. I mean, it just would never occur to me to take people's stuff, but it's a big deal. That's why I was just so thankful that it's Casey Logistics, and he moves all my clients, and he and the team are so great and local, and

0: family's been here a long time, and so you get to know the team. And
1: yeah,
0: but I think they've done 6 or 7 moves for clients of mine.
1: Nice.
0: And very involved.
1: Yeah.
0: Very involved moves. So I get yeah. that. Yeah.
1: Yeah. I have a company here. It's Willamette Valley Moving. I know I can call them and they're going to show up and just dial it in and mm-hmm. be fast, efficient, careful.
0: Yes. Yeah.
1: Gotcha. But I also do this stuff up. Too. Yeah.
2: I was going to bring up the friend thing. Even if I do have friends, I generally won't call them unless it's absolutely urgent for that reason. I'm like, no, you don't know where to put that in the van. You're going to start putting stuff all over the place. I'm not going to know where that's going. You're going to break that. I'd worry too much.
1: How many things are going to get dented and scratched on the way out? You know,
2: I'll do it all until I get to the piano and the 2-inch tape machine. Then I'm calling Eric.
1: Dude, that 2-inch tape machine was a nightmare getting upstairs.
2: That's like lifting a Volkswagen up the stairs.
1: I know it. Seriously, it was almost as heavy as my bass amp at the time. So,
0: oh my goodness. Yeah.
1: So yeah, no those are the secrets that you learn, right? Of okay, and then another couple little tricks I did is I took apart the bed and some of that stuff that really needed to be disassembled, because then I could throw the hardware in a Ziploc bag and gaff tape it to the bed frame, so I knew it was there, mm-hmm. and I also knew how to put it back together too. And mm-hmm. not paying movers to assemble it, I can do that. But that was always my rule.
2: But labeling and parts containment, like you're talking about, is for real. Nothing is worse than like, well, guess we're sleeping on the floor tonight because I can't find the brackets that hold the bed frame together.
0: Yeah, because you're already so tired. And I think it's easy to underestimate how tired you're going to be, too. Because in our home that we are leaving, there are stairs, and the home that we're going to has stairs. And so
3: to find out more, head to AroundTheHouseOnline.com. Around the House, we'll be right back.
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7: I'm Mike Dabosky. 12 people are dead after a passenger plane crashed shortly after takeoff today in Butler, Missouri. Several agencies are responding, but so far no word on the cause of that crash. The timeline to have the U.S. and Iran sign a memorandum of understanding is now shaky after Israel launched strikes in Beirut today, killing at least 3 people, according to Lebanese civil defense. Mike Waltz is with the U.S. or is the U.S. ambassador to the U.N. He told ABC's This Week about the proposed memorandum.
8: This is all about verification, and there were huge gaps in the JCPOA and the Obama nuclear deal in terms of actually verifying. What we know the Iranians have tended to cheat on in the past, there were not.

0: Not anytime, anywhere inspections of their facilities. The Iranians could delay things. They could choose which list of inspectors they accepted or not.
1: And last night, the streets of New York City were flooded with Knicks fans who won the NBA Finals. This is ABC News.
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0: website at AroundTheHouseOnline.com for amazing giveaways like the backup generator that is the current giveaway. Now, let's get back to talking about moving secrets with Wendy Glaister.
1: It's so true, though. It's so true. And one thing, too, that I always say when you're taking apart that furniture to move it, take pictures of it when you're halfway apart with it. Take some pictures. You have a phone in your hand. Document it. So when you go, where did this piece go? It makes a difference. And I tell you what, I have figured out it has saved me hundreds of hours labeling those totes, because now that it's June, I'm sitting here taking stuff that maybe I put in August, September, October last year that I packed up. Mm-hmm. And now I'm like, where is that? Oh, it's right here. Instead of having to go look through 42 totes out of the shop, I can go, oh yeah, that tool's over here in this tote.
2: Yeah.
1: And it's kept me doing wild searches looking for that long lost whatever.
3: Yes, it's awful. In fact, I even like today getting put together to come here and do this interview with you guys, I could not find my favorite belt that matched the sandals that like I could not find it. It was in my bag, like my work bag.
1: Yeah.
3: It's like, how did that?
2: Of course it was.
3: Why? It's also important.
2: That was on the way out of the house with your last run of boxes yesterday.
3: But that's, I think, too, is I have more grace for my clients than I have for myself, because I will tell clients, if you can, don't schedule big things or things that you really have to focus on for at least the next week or two.
1: Yeah.
3: If you can, just kind of try and put those things off, because after you've moved, it's just going to take you a little bit to get back in a rhythm of life. And I did not allow myself that at all. And I'm really paying for it now, but it's true. I just think you have to give yourself a little bit of grace that way.
1: And all the dumb little things, too. You go to order something online and it wants your zip code. Now it's a different zip code. And you're like,
3: yeah, I have no idea.
1: Did I change that over yet, or did I not change that over yet? You know,
3: getting all your paperwork done and your credit cards and this CRV is one thing, but they always check your zip code, too. So you have to make sure, set some time aside and sit down and do it all at one time so that you don't think, oh, did I do this one or did I not do that one? Or have I changed this thing or not that thing? Because you do. You just get super discombobulated. And I think it's just, you can't prepare for it. You think you can, but you aren't.
1: You're not. I had a funny moving story. So talking about news type stuff like that. And just stuff coming in the mail. This was crazy. Last week, I got a notice in my mail that said, you have a certified letter coming that you need to sign for. And I'm like, what is this for? So I went on my USPS Direct, kind of where you can see what your mail's coming in. I looked at it and it's from a roofing company. I'm like, why? That's weird. So then I'm like, is somebody buying something in my name? So I called them up going, if that's a lien release, well, here's what they did is they were working on my old house, putting a new roof on it, doing some work on it. For some reason, they still had my name when they did the lien release. So they were sending me a lien release information for the roofing. And I'm like, hey, guys, I'm not sure we got this information, but I haven't owned that house since October. So now I'm questioning. I'm like, what information did they have? Because they automatically had my name.
2: I want to call the title company there, Sparky.
1: That's kind of what I'm thinking. I haven't gotten to that yet.
2: They're supposed to handle that stuff.
1: Yeah, shouldn't that have been swapped over? Why did I get the lien release paperwork? So,
2: why did I pay $4,000 for clothing when it didn't get done?
1: Maybe I own a house I don't know right now. That could be cool.
2: That could be cool.
1: Except I love the people that are in there, so I would never do that. But they're good music people that are in there, so it.
3: Oh, that's it's great.
1: Happy
3: that's
1: they
3: great
1: got it done, but I thought it was really weird. I'm like, oh, that's a weird one.
3: Huh.
1: So maybe it could be they're paying for a service and the service is outdated. And
2: it's always there. You brought up the zip code thing. I mean, I've just grown accustomed to for decades now. So many cars, different phone numbers, right? I literally didn't log into Facebook for 6 years or something. Yep. Because I was like, I know it's going to be a 45-minute process of we just sent a text to two phones ago, and what email address and what's the password of that email? I'm like, I forget it. And somehow I magically got in. But
3: you probably didn't.
2: But yeah, I mean,
1: I didn't.
2: And I never use it, but I needed to get in there to start my Instabit account as a business account.
1: Yep.
2: That was the easiest route to go. So, standing at the gas station and you put the credit card in, you're like, oh, what zip code was this one from? And you're like,
1: Try it again.
2: Yeah.
1: The other one that I've seen that gets interesting too with that, and it's one of those things that just gets wild, is trying to keep track of everything. It's okay. Now you have two. When you're in the middle of moving and you're doing the kind of like the slow move like you're doing, Wendy, you've got now two trash places, two power, two water, two whatever. And trying to navigate that was interesting as well. And for me, the hardest was trying to move over the smart stuff, because I had 100 smart things in my house. Trying to get that moved over to other people and to get my accounts cleared up so I could start it at the next one. Some companies are easy. Some are a lot harder on trying to, because they were moving into a house that I took some of the stuff with me that wasn't part of the sale, but they still had probably 40 smart home things in there that they needed to get set up and I needed to log out of so they could take it over. Mm-hmm. So that's its own battle. And for me, it was pretty bad because I had all these different brands of stuff in there because I'd test it. I'll send it over. We'll play with it. I had gotten rid of most of the stuff that was not operating like it should, but I had smart locks, two different brands of smart locks. I had smart blinds. I had all these things going on. Every light switch was controlled. So it was one of those things to try to get it converted over was not easy. And it took a number of hours just to get that stuff handed over. And still for him, it took him a few weeks to get stuff logged in and get it up to running, because it just wasn't cooperating.
3: Oh boy.
2: Doesn't sound,
3: it's a good point,
2: smart to me.
1: It doesn't sound smart, but the problem is when I put it in, four or five,
2: I push it, light comes on. That's all. Yep. It works.
1: Well,
3: yeah.
1: Security has gotten better over the years. It just added different levels since I had first installed it. So then you had to kind of wind that back.
2: Sure.
1: So Wendy, what else do you have going on here? So you just basically have to get the last little bit. And the worst part is the last two loads out of the house, where you've got all these mismatched little things that you're trying to.
3: Well, I have an entire design library, those coffee table books that I have to move, all the stuff for entertaining, all the linens, all the china, all the silverware, all the crystal. So it's going to be a little while yet. So our son, Jake, who's 26, is staying in the old house by himself and really living the high life with the pool and the stereo and the whole thing. And he has neighbors over all the time. He's having a great time while I'm going back and forth and back and forth with all these loads. It's really funny.
1: You should give him the packing material and the boxes or totes to make sure it's all ready to go.
3: Yeah,
2: exactly. Yeah, I'm wondering why he's at the pool and you're packing boxes, he's at the pool. What? How's that work?
3: That too.
2: 26 years old? Help your mom out. Come on, Jake.
3: I know. He's like, man. Oh, I'm busy. I have plans.
1: They always have plans.
3: Yeah, real busy, mister.
1: Yep.
3: But I'm trying to have a good attitude. This way I know I'll be really strong and conditioned by the time it's all over.
1: And then it takes a number of years before
2: then
1: you go.
2: Can start.
1: Yep. Start getting ready to move again.
3: No, I told my husband I'm going to die in this house. We better not ever move again. Never. I'll just wander out in the field, working in the garden, and then I'll be it.
1: There you go.
2: That's what I was going to say. Strong and conditioned. Now you can get to work on the farm.
3: There you go. Yeah. There's a lot to do. It's crazy. We heard coyotes the other day. That was new for me.
2: Nice. Ah, cool.
3: Mm-hmm. Wildlife.
1: We need a goat, Wendy. All the time now, so.
3: Yeah, we need a goat. You know, I heard they're social animals. They need friends or they get depressed.
2: Well, then get two goats and be nice to them.
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2: It's so ridiculous that I'm actually looking forward to ad season because I want to see what the AI ads do for this one. Because Johnny and I have been joking about making ads for this against
3: like,
2: this.
3: Like, let's make some because it'd be fun.
2: It'd be fun, but it's, yeah, they literally... Single mom could be taking the rat trap outside and she could get arrested because somebody called the cops on her for animal abuse.
4: Yeah, I think there should be categories. I mean, I don't think you could just...
2: Yeah, so literally, it's going to...
3: You can't just have rats breeding everywhere and not control
2: them. Especially with the autovirus stuff out there, right? Kind of like the wrong time to be doing that, too. So
4: you want the black plague to come back?
2: Yeah.
4: I mean...
2: That's what
4: what's going on? No.
2: Speaking of moving, I might be moving out of Oregon if they do that.
4: Oh,
2: so.
4: No.
3: So ridiculous. So, yeah.
2: Yeah.
4: I can't imagine.
2: Yeah. So that
3: it's not
2: could go
3: healthy
2: sideways.
3: For anybody. I mean,
2: I think we're smart enough here to not do that. But, you know, there's that little question mark in your head that goes, well, I think everybody's smart enough for that. But we'll have to see what happens. So I could have another move in my coming up too if that ever passes because I'm not going to
3: stop. I'll put money on that line.
4: No.
2: It's the dumb stuff. But anyway, back to moving. I'll steer us back onto the railroad track here again now that we've been out in the field.
3: Yeah. Let's get off the humans disappointing at scale bit.
2: Exactly. Mm-hmm. So it's interesting, too. One thing that I noticed moving, and it was really hard. I don't like when I have to move. You used to be able to go down and get a rental truck that had a lift gate on the back. For me, moving my big toolboxes isn't tough. I don't want to push that up a 24-inch ramp to get 500-pound rolling thing up in the back of the truck because it's just too sketchy. It is very hard. I only found one company in this whole metro area, and it was Enterprise. Commercial truck division that I could rent something that had a lift gate on the back. And you would think you used to be able to get those things all the time, like with Budget and Ryder and all those companies back in the day. And in my area, nobody, they just all went back to ramps. And I'm like, I don't want to hurt people pushing something that heavy up a ramp.
4: Maybe it was like a liability thing, though, because if you get caught in the workings of that lift gate, I mean,
3: That's what I was thinking.
4: Yeah.
2: Mm-hmm. Yep. Good call. That makes
3: a couple of limb loss cases. maybe we don't rent those anymore.
4: That fixed them pretty good. Yeah, yep. I'm sure.
2: Insurance companies like if you buy more of these, you're not going to be covered. Let's put it that way.
4: Huh. So. Yeah.
2: But that was kind of difficult. And that was interesting. What was the hardest thing you've had to move so far, Wendy?
4: Yeah. Oh, I didn't have to move it. Thank God. The guys did, though. Speaking of toolboxes. So I have this white toolbox, big rolling husky toolbox on casters. And it has a faux cutting board type top.
2: Yep.
4: And I used it as an island in my closet.
2: Yep.
4: And so the guys, I emptied it out. There was nothing in it.
3: She's feeling it. She's feeling that every word that's coming out of her mouth right now is going to, there's going to be repercussions. She's very hesitantly with the.
4: I just kept apologizing to the guys. I'm like, I'm so sorry, you guys, because they had to get it down the stairs and out to the truck and up into the truck and then out again and up this curving staircase, this huge. I was embarrassed, but not so embarrassed that I didn't want it in my new closet. So, yeah, I'm sure they told stories about that.
2: I like that. I like
4: they
2: that.
4: They got a good tip, though.
2: Are tough.
4: You have to tip the people who move you.
2: Oh, yes. Absolutely.
4: I think we should talk about that because sometimes...
2: Let's have that conversation.
4: People don't do that. And I... Like, but you know,
3: I still do, but they're looking at you weird. They're like, wait, no, don't let me. Well, I'm like, no.
4: Oh no. If they, yeah. if those guys hadn't helped me, I can't even imagine. They saved my life.
2: Yeah, great, my life. Great, Wendy. That's go get cash, guys. Just go to your ATM, grab the cash out. You're gonna do it. Slip them the cash. Everything's good, and that's just as good as doing the waiter at your restaurant.
4: Yes, because sometimes my clients won't think about it, and they'll say after the fact, "Oh my gosh, I didn't tip them." And I'll say, "No, I got it," because, I mean. Where would we be without help like that? There's just no way. So I try to be really conscientious about that because that's a lot of hard work.
2: Especially when they're taking the care to get your stuff across town and they haven't busted stuff up.
4: Make sure you have cold drinks on hand and waters. And we went and got everybody pizza for lunch. And
2: that's what I do too. Pizza's great.
4: Yeah, because it's just backbreaking work. So, yeah.
2: And it's way easier to go get pizza than it is to lift that thing down the stairs.
4: Don't be chintzy and not take care of people. If you can't afford to tip them, you shouldn't be moving.
2: There we go.
3: Whoa.
2: There we go.
3: Words of wisdom.
4: There you go.
3: I'm usually too nice. They can be rude and run over my glasses and break something, and I'm still like, you know.
2: You're just trying to get through the process. That's the big part, right? You're just trying to get through the process. And the quality movers, if you've got them on lockdown and you've got the people, and for you, it's even more important because this is an ongoing business relationship.
4: Yes. I need them to remember that I care about them and that I will do them no harm.
2: Yes.
4: So it comes in handy for the next
3: one. That's a two-way street as well.
4: Yes.
2: Oh, sure.
4: They're really good to me. I'm really thankful.
2: Yeah, you want that. I had a company when I was in Seattle with my big design firm up there that was just my receiver and shipper for cabinetry. And they were a white glove service kind of people. The truck would come in, they'd check it off in the cabinetry. They'd let me know if something was damaged or looked a little sketch so I could go over and take a look. I'd have pictures of any scratches on anything. And it would be noted on the stuff. And then when it was ready to go, I'd call them up and they'd deliver it inside the house into the room for them. And it was just the right way to go. And those guys saved me so many headaches because they took the time to check it in and made sure that stuff wasn't damaged, which with cabinetry, that can take 6 to 8 weeks to get replacement parts sometimes, depending on where or what country it's coming from. Mm-hmm. And that saved you a lot of headaches when they caught it the first time.
4: Yeah, there's nothing like white glove delivery.
2: It's nice.
4: It's so nice.
3: I have no idea.
2: My craziest one we had to do, I felt bad for these guys. And it was the one that I'm like, there's not a tip that is going to fix this. I was up, I think I was in the band at this time, Johnny, but I was up working on a project up in the Medina area. And this guy of Seattle, and this is where Bill Gates' house is. And it's that, you know, most expensive zip code in Oregon, basically, Washington, I guess. But, he was doing the man cave and he bought an old Wells Fargo bank door and had to carry it down the stairs. And two of the guys broke the oak stair treads on the way down because their foot went through it because they were each carrying 200 pounds. And there was like 10 guys carrying this thing down there. And you just kind of go, oh, they got it in, but I would have rather. After seeing that happen, I'm like, I would have rather dug the front yard up and got a concrete cutter in there, cut a hole in the wall and run it in, patch it back up than to go down those staircase again with it. It was just a disaster. So careful what you put in the house, because at some point you might have to get it back out.
4: Yeah, like that toolbox. Poor guys.
2: I got one of those toolboxes. Yeah. I mean, it's not in my closet, but it's got tools in it. Yeah,
4: upstairs in your closet. No.
2: Oh, yeah.
4: And they said, what do you put in this? I'm like, well, scarves and gloves and it's like little drawers.
2: Kind of a rock and roll way of doing it. I like it, actually.
3: Eric uses his for the same thing, and it does have the faux finish. It's just not upstairs.
2: My scarves go in there. Those are the ones I stole off of Johnny's mic stand, so it's okay.
3: And his leggings.
4: Yoga pants.
3: Did I say that out loud? Sorry.
2: Oh, yeah.
4: Gosh.
2: Oh, no, man. All right, guys. We have really covered here some great moving tips and some funny stories as well. So thanks, Wendy, for coming on.
3: I think we had some good stories, but I'm not sure how many tips we gave away. Totes.
2: Oh, we gave some stuff out there. We
4: organization. Gave some stuff out there. Take your time. Label
3: hire somebody else.
4: And hire someone else.
2: Don't abuse
4: license
2: your friends.
4: And bonded.
2: Don't abuse your friends. Yes. Leave them alone.
4: Yeah. Tips.
2: So yeah, Wendy, as an amazing interior designer, somebody wants to hire you. Where do they find you?
4: Oh, thank you. You can find me at WendyGlaisterInteriors.com. It's GLAISTER. And we do work all over the country and now in Maui as well. So there it's very fun. And I'm very grateful.
2: Thanks, Wendy. Awesome having you on here. We always learn so much, and it's a good time for us to all banter and tell some stories as well.
4: It's so nice to see you guys. Seriously. Thanks for having me.
3: You're the funnest, coolest guest ever. Always.
4: Oh, and gosh.
3: Now I just pissed off 10 other guys. But
2: yeah, exactly.
4: No, I really appreciate it. Thank you much.
2: Thanks, Wendy. I'm Eric G, and for John Dudley, this has been Around the House.
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12: From ABC News, I'm Mike Dubusky. Missouri State Highway Patrol confirms that 11 passengers and one pilot were killed when a passenger plane crashed departing from Butler Memorial Airport today. Sheriff Chad Anderson speaking to reporters this afternoon.
13: It absolutely is called nobody wants to have on any day. And, you know, we just want to reassure the public that there's nothing criminal that we can see.
12: Still unclear when the U.S. and Iran plan to sign that memorandum of understanding outlining a 60-day peace agreement between the two countries. Today, Israel struck targets in Beirut, Lebanon, killing a top Hezbollah leader, that country says. President Trump told Axios today that move from the Israelis delayed the signing by a few hours, but it is still happening. Former President Obama reacting to the memorandum in an exclusive interview with ABC yesterday.
14: It is doubtful that any agreement that arises is going to be significantly different or a significant improvement from the deal that we had in the first place.
12: Even still, it appears gas prices are dropping for now, with Gas Buddy now reporting the average price for a gallon of gas has dipped below $4 for the first time since April.
15: This is a significant drop. Over the past month, the average price of a gallon of gas has fallen nearly 9%. These gas prices are still higher than before the war in the Middle East began. Experts say the falling prices are due to the negotiations between the U.S. and Iran, but an ongoing global oil shortage really threatens to spike those prices in the event of escalating tensions.
12: ABC's Melissa Adon. In Game 5 of the NBA Finals last night, the New York Knicks took home the championship for the first time since 1973. Mayor Zoran Mamdani announcing a ticker tape parade for this Thursday. The NYPD says they made more than 60 arrests last night during celebrations. You're listening to ABC News.
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12: A recent study from Australia examines the impact social media has on young people, finding just 2 hours a day of social media use is associated with an increased risk of harm. Here's ABC News medical correspondent Dr. Darian Sutton.
19: We understand that the ages of 12 and 13 are critical for a couple of different reasons. That's when kids start to have access to phones and access to social media. That's when you start to develop your sense of self. Peer review becomes incredibly important. Mm-hmm. We know that age. And also self-identity and body image become something that's noticeable. Researchers noted that girls focus more on appearance-centered content, and that can maximize and unfortunately intensify those complications and that social comparison, and that can likely lead to these outcomes.
12: Another shark attack off the coast of Australia, the fourth attack like this in just a month. Marcel Green represents the region's local fisheries.
20: Quite a unique and different incident. So it wasn't murky water, it was crystal clear. She was swimming between the flags, you know, doing everything right.
12: The swimmer is said to be in her late 30s and was hospitalized in critical condition. In Newport News, Virginia, a curfew is now in effect in city center. It comes after a takeover event last weekend drew an estimated 450 teenagers to the area, watching fast cars do burnouts and donuts in intersections late at night. Lydia Chesney manages a restaurant in the area.
21: There was just a large crowd, some screaming and yelling, commotion.
12: There have been several arrests in connection with curfew violations. I'm Mike Dubusky, ABC News.
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4: Yeah, making sure aging. 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
25: Yeah, you don't want to step in the proverbial bucket of poo.
4: No.
25: No.
4: Who does?
25: No, we can help you avoid the bucket.
4: Right.
25: Yeah.
4: So we do get emails. Don't we?
25: We do.
4: Let's go
25: lots
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26: Great simple words.
27: You've got mail.
26: Woo-hoo!
4: Yeah, nice.
25: Yeah, I like that.
4: We got production value
25: now.
4: We got production value for the old mailbag.
25: See, people think that we're just taking these quarters that we're getting and we're just stockpiling them. No, folks, we're rolling it right back into production value.
4: Yep.
25: Yeah.
4: What are we going to talk about today?
25: Oh, we got three good ones, Bill. First, is there any way we can change my dad's will after he passed? Second, should I be gifting money to avoid estate taxes? And then the final one, if my brother used my mom's money to build an ADU on his land, is that a gift? And then, of course, Bill, we have our favorite, get off my lawn.
4: All right. So first email question says, hi, Phil and Bill. Been dealing with something since my dad passed away. I need some help understanding. Your show has always been the place I turn to when things get confusing. So here I am.
25: Smart choice.
4: Dad had a will, but that's nearly 30 years old. A lot has changed since he wrote it. There are people named in that will that my dad hasn't spoken to in years.
25: Oh,
4: and
25: gosh.
4: My brother, who is now completely estranged from the whole family, is set to receive a very large share of the estate. None of this reflects what my dad would have wanted if he had updated things the way he always said he would, but apparently didn't.
25: Mm-hmm.
4: The rest of us feel this is just wrong, but we don't know if there's anything we can do to change it. Can a will be altered, changed, challenged? If someone passes, are there legal options? When a will is so outdated, it clearly doesn't reflect reality anymore. I'm not looking to take anything that isn't mine. I just want to understand if there's a path forward here to do this. I'm no rocket surgeon.
25: Mm-hmm.
4: I'm certainly not a lawyer, but I'm thinking a will can't be changed after that person's gone, can it?
25: So there's actually a way that you can revise people's wills or trust.
4: Okay.
25: You can use something called the TEDRA action,
4: okay,
25: which is a Trust and Estate Dispute Resolution Act, right?
4: Where TEDRA action sounds like a Star Trek maneuver.
25: It does.
4: To go get the Klingons. Yeah.
25: And so basically what happens is you can revise a portion of a will if you can get every beneficiary of the will to sign off on it, right?
4: Well, wait a minute.
25: Mm-hmm.
4: So I'm going to throw throw a worm into this.
25: Yeah.
4: I think that the estranged guy who's going to get the payoff ain't going to agree to that.
25: No, he ain't
4: going
25: to agree to that at all.
4: And if he doesn't agree to it, then you're just right back at square
25: exactly.
4: one.
25: He's going to be, here's a bird for you and a bird for you.
4: Yeah.
25: There's no way he's going to revise this.
4: I mean, is this just going to be a short and sweet answer, like, we can't help you? Or is there anything else you can do for him?
25: The court is going to presume, that if that's Dad's final will, then Dad obviously didn't want to change it enough to change it, So, if Dad would have wanted to change it, in the court's opinion, he would have gotten off of his butt and he would have gone and worked things out.
4: The court's going to tell him, just because you say your dad was going to change it does not change the facts here.
25: Exactly. Yeah. They'd whip out the old Latin go pound sand, and that's probably what these folks are going to have to do, because there really isn't, unless they can talk this brother who doesn't talk to the rest of the family into actually signing off on giving everybody else a portion of the money, there's really not a lot they can do. That's you're just kind of stuck with it, and so this ends up kind of being a cautionary tale, a lot of people they just sit back and they life changes and they think to themselves, I got a will, I don't need to go in and revise it or anything like that. But if you've got a will you've been sitting on for, I'd say if you've got a will you've been sitting on for more than 10 years, it's time to get this thing looked at, because there's probably provisions inside of it that you'd be surprised by if you went to look at it. And you don't want to be in the position this family's in, Dad passes and now people who are estranged, people who are probably dead are getting money. There are probably guardianship provisions for his kids inside of this will, and the kids are probably in their 40s. So you'd be doing your family a huge favor if you would have gone, obviously, and checked this out beforehand. And so, again, what this becomes is a cautionary tale, Bill.
4: Hold on. Let me play devil's advocate here for a moment. To try to challenge, we don't know who's the executor, here. Maybe it's this person that wrote, maybe it's somebody else. You've told me before that fraud you can challenge a will on fraud. If the executor is doing the improper execution, there could be ways, you're going to have to go around. It sounds like you're going to have to go around sideways.
25: So if you want to challenge the legitimacy of a will, you basically have to go and prove that there was duress, that that Dad was under duress when he signed the will. You'd have to prove, or that Dad was incapacitated when he signed the will, so he didn't know what he was doing, something along those lines. And that really doesn't sound like the situation here.
4: No.
25: And the longer a will's been in place, it'd be really hard to go to a judge and say, 30 years ago, my dad didn't have the marbles to sign this thing. Or 30 years ago, somebody was holding a gun to my dad's head and he made him write all this down. That's probably not what happened.
4: Could they find
25: a loophole.
4: Could they bring this to you, bring the will to you, and you could scour it, for all the little fine print. And maybe there's something in there that mentions something in the future that's never going to happen, or a technology that would make it completely outdated. Maybe a little clause, maybe something in there that you could go to the judge and go, aha, see this?
25: Look,
4: this proves that this will isn't going to work. You're probably telling me I'm going to have to pound sand.
25: You're probably going to have to pound sand. Okay. I mean, I would be more than happy to look at this for these people, but the fact is they're just going to have to take this estate through probate because it's a will. Mm-hmm. Everybody's going to get less money than they originally thought. The tenants of the old will are still going to stand. This brother who's been estranged for a while is going to get a big chunk of money.
4: Mm-hmm.
25: Unfortunately, Dad didn't care enough about it to actually go and get it changed. But again, that's not uncommon. People will do anything to avoid talking to an attorney. And I got to tell you, folks, not all of us are all that bad. So some of us are actually kind of nice. So if you're in a similar situation, you can actually bring your documents in and we can look at them. For these folks, it's probably too late, Now, I'm more than happy to look at your will. I'm more than happy to walk with your family through the probate process and try to make that as pain-free as possible. But at the end of the day, if this will is a valid will, if Dad signed it in front of two different witnesses and those witnesses witnesses signed off on it, and dad was of, you know, over the age 18 and of sound mind when he signed it, then yeah, the tenets of this will are going to rule, and there's not really a whole lot the family can do unless, again, they can talk this brother into signing off on giving away some of his inheritance.
4: Wait, I got a better idea.
25: Yeah.
4: How about if the two witnesses were longtime criminals who had huge, huge prison records and were no good, and so these witnesses weren't of a sound mind, a sound and legal mind.
25: Right.
4: That's not going to work
25: like
4: either.
25: Like Joey the Finger Bonaducci or something like that.
4: If maybe the witnesses were unscrupulous, would that work?
25: So there's no rule that the witnesses have to be scrupulous.
4: You're just shooting me down at every corner.
25: No, no. The only rule for the witnesses is that they have to be over 18 and not related to you and not a beneficiary. So I guess that's something.
4: So they could be a hired killer and it wouldn't matter.
25: Exactly. Okay. Exactly. But it would be worth your while just to bring the will in. Let me look at it, make sure that there's no loophole somewhere that we're not thinking about here on the radio. But again, for all you other folks out there who are just kind of sitting back and going, man, I need to update my will. Mm-hmm. Update your will.
4: Yeah.
25: Make an appointment. Come on in. We're going to be, Bill, and we'll talk about this more as we work our way through May. But all through the month of June, I'm going to be going to all these different senior centers throughout Whatcom County every Friday. And I'll be talking about estate planning, how to set your family up for success. So if you have thought to yourself in the past, man, Linden's too far to drive to, or I don't want to go to the big city of Bellingham. We're going to be coming to a senior center near you. Mm-hmm. And so more information coming. We'll be talking about it here through the month of May. And we can show you how to get your estate planning documents set up so that your family isn't sending me a similar email.
4: You can call Phil 360-746-7169. 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We got another email question coming up.
25: Should I be gifting money to avoid estate taxes?
4: Okay, not a bad idea. We'll delve into that here next on The Aging Hour.
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0: closer to maybe about 10 mil, which is a long way from where we started. Now, we know that we're going to owe some estate tax on the amount above the exemption. We've also heard gifting money during your lifetime is a good way to reduce that exposure, but we are not sure how that works, what the limits are, whether there are risks involved, or whether there are other strategies we ought to be thinking about. We would love to hear you walk us through the options, and for people also in our situation, because we want to make smart decisions. And we want to do that while we still have time to make them. We listen every week, and we trust your perspective. Well, we can't do another Rice-A-Roni thing. Well, because they've saying they listen. And we sort of jumped the gun giving us a quarter. Yeah. But anyway, by the way, first of all, they're very intelligent for listening to the show.
1: The
0: secondly, they
1: charts.
0: Are very hygienic.
1: Yeah.
0: Thirdly, they are extremely smart by being
1: smart.
0: Clients of yours.
1: Yes. Absolutely.
0: So
1: these people
0: they've
1: make
0: gone,
1: good life decisions.
0: Yeah,
1: yeah.
0: They've gone from 3 mil to 10 mil.
1: Give me
0: absolutely. give me a little info on the exposure here.
1: Well, there's a good advertisement for Safe Harbor. Become a client.
0: Yeah.
1: Go from 3 mil to 10 mil. I mean, that's
0: sweet.
1: We're
0: nice.
1: Pretty good.
0: Okay.
1: Yeah.
0: Mm-hmm.
1: So, estate tax, right? There's a couple of different ones, right? There's a federal estate tax, and then there's a Washington estate tax. Now, the federal estate tax is at about $15 million per person.
0: Mm.
1: So most people don't have to worry about that. The Washington estate tax is at about $3 million per person.
0: Mm-hmm.
1: So the problem becomes, right, if let's say this, just to use big round numbers, let's say this was a $10 million estate.
0: Okay.
1: If I have the trust set up correctly, first spouse passes, I can actually preserve the second spouse.
0: Wait, you just said if you had it set up. If you, there's no if when it comes to Phil George.
1: When
0: you set
1: exactly
0: it up correctly.
1: Right. When we set it up correctly.
0: Nice.
1: First spouse passes, we are actually able to preserve the $3 million estate tax limit. What that means then is that when the second spouse passes, we still have both.
0: Mm-hmm.
1: We have the surviving spouse's $3 million estate tax limit and the deceased spouse's $3 million estate tax limit, so we can protect the estate all the way up to $6 million.
0: Right.
1: Okay. But with an estate like this, that means there were $4 million over that limit. So we got to figure out what we're going to do with the $4 million there. And so that is what this person is talking about.
0: You could gift that $4 million to a couple of radio hosts.
2: You could.
1: That would be a great idea.
0: Wouldn't that work?
1: Absolutely.
0: Mm-hmm.
1: No, that would be very hygienic of them.
0: Well, they won't do it because they're smart. They won't give us anything.
1: The tax on this. So if you're going to pay tax on this, if you just decide, you know what, we're just going to eat those. Overage, you're probably looking at about $560,000 to $600,000 in estate taxes.
0: If they just wanted to pay the tax.
1: Yeah,
0: but I bet you have a way.
1: Yes, I do.
0: That you can avoid
1: I
0: do. I bet it's legal too.
1: It is most of the time in some states. So, and gifting is part of that strategy,
0: mm-hmm.
1: right? Because you know everybody's worried about gifting because they are concerned. You know, they hear that there's the you're not supposed to give somebody more than $15,000 a year or something like that. That's actually just the amount where the IRS wants you to let them know. And right now it's about $20,000, but the IRS doesn't care if you give a grandkid, $50 for a birthday party. What they do want you to let them know if you give somebody more than $19,000 in a calendar year.
0: Mm-hmm.
1: And if you do, that's okay, because again, you've got a $15 million lifetime limit. It's just that you got to let the IRS know so they can deduct what you've gifted from your lifetime limit and reset your lifetime limit, right?
0: Mm.
1: So if you gift a kid $1 million, you just have to let the IRS know so the IRS can say, okay, well, you gave away $1 million. From here on, you can only gift away, another $14 million.
0: Mm-hmm.
1: So the idea is, yes, if they've got some kids here, they could gift the $4 million to their kids. Now, you got to be smart in how you do it,
0: mm-hmm.
1: right? In my experience, you probably just don't want to give $4 million directly to your kid. If you do that, there's a couple of bad things that can happen. One, now your kid's got your money, right?
0: Yeah, okay.
1: And you don't get to say what happens to it, right? Because
0: mm-hmm.
1: it has to be an arm's length gift. And so let's say you go and give your $4 million to your kid, and now your kid turns around and starts making dumb decisions with
0: buys
1: that money.
0: Buys a meth lab. Yeah.
1: Oh, and then let's say that, he gets nabbed. He goes to prison, right?
0: Yeah.
1: Well, there goes your money.
0: Yeah.
1: because they're going to do that.
0: State gets that.
1: Exactly right. Well, and then let's say that, you know, on top of that, his spouse decides that, you know what, I never wanted to be with a meth dealer. And so she divorces him.
0: She gets it.
1: And now she gets it.
0: Yeah.
1: Right? And so you got to be really, really careful how you set these things up and how

0: how you're doing your gifting, because if you're not careful, you're going to now expose yourself to every creditor that your kid has. And if they're already in a bad relationship, you're just going to, you know, pour gas on a fire. If they're in a decent relationship, that's still a lot of pressure to put on a decent relationship, right? Yeah.
1: Well, I was just thinking, if they do gift a large amount of money like that, is there a trust? Is there is there something that they can set up that money gets protected?
0: Yeah, and that's what I would recommend, and that's what smart families do, right? What they would do is, if let's say, for example, now that there's three kids here, what instead of giving so much money to each kid directly, what you do is you set up an irrevocable trust for each kid.
1: Yeah,
0: and that what that would say then is basically then you could gift directly to those trusts. That money would come out of your estate, but now none of your kids' creditors can come after it, right? If they go through a divorce or a bankruptcy or anything like that, none of their creditors can come after it. And then you still get to say what happens to that money. And you can say, when I pass away, you can have a portion of this and then the rest can go to grandkids or whatever else you want. So you can really protect the money. You can set it up however you want, but it is always much smarter to actually put this in an irrevocable trust than it is to gift it to them directly.
1: I was just thinking, so they're setting this up. They're trying to protect everybody here. They're already clients of yours.
0: Right.
1: I'm sure you're encouraging them to come back in talk about the fact that originally it was all set up for $4 million.
0: Exactly.
1: Now it's $10 million.
0: Exactly.
1: Everything's changed.
0: Exactly.
1: So you got to revisit that.
0: Yes.
1: But when they bring that in, and obviously they need, I like this, they need to be talking to an elder law attorney. Well, they already are.
0: Right.
1: Would you be bringing in a CPA also to help on this, or would they bring one in?
0: Not at this level.
1: Okay.
0: Because at this level, this is something that's fairly standard for us. We start bringing in CPAs, and so we work a lot with the good folks at Larson Gross and stuff like that.
1: Mm-hmm.
0: Usually when the estate gets over 20 to 30 million, that's when we start bringing in CPAs.
1: Yeah.
0: For this, you don't really need that. We do have to, of course, make sure that your accountant knows the following year that you made the gift, right? So if you give $4 million away to those kids, to the trust for the kids, you have to make sure that you're squaring that again with the IRS and let the IRS know that you made that gift when you send in your income taxes.
1: Mm-hmm.
0: If you don't let the IRS know and now the IRS finds out about it, they can actually come back at you now for the tax. And so the tax can be up to 40% of the gift. So that can be a pretty big hit. But yeah, these folks should absolutely come in. This is something that we should definitely be talking to them about, and how to gift in a smart way.
1: I had another thought.
0: Sure.
1: They probably need to do that very soon, because whether you're a lawmaking body in the state of Washington or a lawmaking body heading up the federal government, they're always planning potential law changes to make sure they can get more of your money,
0: absolutely.
1: Right?
0: Absolutely.
1: Yeah.
0: Well, that is something that you have to worry about. And so the problem with irrevocable trust had always been there are tax disadvantages to it, right? You put money into it and now you don't get a step up in basis when mom and dad pass away, so there's a big capital gains disadvantage. We can actually set up something called, and we talked about this before, the intentionally defective grantors trust. So you can set up an irrevocable.
1: Did you say defective?
0: Intentionally defective.
1: Okay.
0: And so what you're doing is it's a incomplete gift. You're making an incomplete total gift to the trust. So mom and dad are making a gift of their $4 million to, let's say, the trust for their kid, and they're retaining just enough control to allow the IRS to say that, they get to wipe out capital gains tax.
1: Yeah.
0: So not enough control so that the money is in their estate for estate tax purposes, but just enough control to avoid capital gains tax.
1: Well, if you want to set something up that is defective,
0: and legal
1: you
0: most
1: need
0: of
1: to
0: the
1: call.
0: Time.
1: You need to call. That just, when you said that, I went, wait a minute. Do I really
0: Hold
1: want
0: on.
1: That? But there's a legal sense to do that.
0: Yeah. Well, it's defective because it's not a complete gift, right?
1: Yeah. It just, I wish they'd come up with a different name. It doesn't, well, anyway. I'm not a lawyer. What do I know? 360.
2: We need better marketing.
1: Yeah, 360-746-7169. If you want to call Phil, or you can email the show, radio at safeharborlegal.com.
0: Yeah.
1: This defective radio show, that we call The Aging Hour. What are we going to talk about next?
0: Next, we're going to talk about, hey, my brother used my mom's money to build an ADU. Is that a gift?
1: Oh, we'll find out next.
0: Mm-hmm.
2: Meet Jill.
3: Hi.
2: With summer on the way, Jill has some interesting ideas about how to keep her house cool.
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0: Yes, you're almost to the end, folks.
1: Yeah, he's Phil George, elder law attorney, counselor at law. And Bill, I'm Bill Davis, just the guy that pushes the buttons here, along with our producer. One of these days, we'll actually name our producer.
0: Sure.
1: Maybe we should have a contest to name the producer.
0: Absolutely. Send us an email. Yeah,
1: I know. And by the way, you can do that. 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You don't have to listen to the show live. We like it if you do.
0: Yeah.
1: But you can go to Phil's website and listen to all of our shows.
0: What do they call that? Appointment listening?
1: Yeah. It's no longer, there's not appointment listening anymore. No, you can do what all the kids do. You can do the streaming thing, which I still don't quite get. I think it's a fad, but you know.
0: You know, the whole internet thing. It's
1: you've embraced it. You know, you and your business totally embraced it.
0: Well, totally. Yeah. We've got, on our website, website, we have a podcast of every show we've done, and we've done a lot of them, folks. Mm-hmm. I don't know. Yeah, we're probably doing the whole world a disservice by keeping pumping these things out. But Sure. Yeah, you go to my website, safeharborlegal.com, you'll scroll down just a little bit, and you can find a repository of all our old shows. You can have, you can search by keywords, you can see all our old guests, you can see all the Brian Flowers episodes, all that kind of good stuff out there. So it's a great place to go. You can even find

0: contact information for our guests. If you were sitting there thinking to yourself, you know what? I'd sure like to see a good realtor, and you listen to Carmen Andrew or Mary No, you can just go to my website and you can find them right there on the podcast page. But it's a great way to make friends. Obviously, like we've talked about before, it's a great way to become the most popular person at the water cooler. Mm-hmm. Share the podcast with everybody, folks. It's a good way to get the word out. Estate planning can help everyone.
1: Yeah. So they go to your website. And they take care of that. By the way, mentioning Karma, mentioning Brian, you got all the co-op.
0: Yeah.
1: So their check's cleared, obviously. Everything's okay.
0: Yeah, absolutely. Everything's looking good.
1: All right. Here's our next email.
0: Let's
1: We're going to just jump into it right now. And it says, hi, Phil and Bill. Everybody's learning how to be salutation oriented. I have been listening to your show for about a year now. Here we go.
0: Yeah.
2: Rice-a-roni, the San Francisco treat.
3: It's shake and bake, and I'll hail.
1: And for those brand new to us, that means we get a shiny new quarter, and we also get a box of Rice-A-Roni and a box of Shake and Bake for our efforts.
0: Ooh.
1: Been listening to your show for about a year now. Wish I had found it sooner. My mom sold her house about 2 years ago and used the proceeds to help build an accessory dwelling unit on my brother's property. Now, my mom is not on the My mom's not on the title of my brother's home and never has been. She moved into the ADU after it was finished and has been living there ever since. Situation seemed like a good idea at the time, but now my mom's health is declining. Looks like she's going to need Medicaid to help cover her cost before too long, her long-term care cost. That's when I started to realize there might be a problem. I've been reading about Medicaid's look-back period, very smart listener, and I'm worried that the money mom put into the ADU is going to be considered a gift and create a penalty. Is that so? What options would our family have at this point, and is there anything that can be done to fix the situation or maybe reduce the damage? I'd appreciate some clarity on this. Very, very smart listener, and I mean that, you know, with all sincerity,
0: sure,
1: because they sound like they've talked to you before, or at least, you know, they've listened to the show before.
0: It sounds like it. Yeah.
1: So, well, they ask about the Medicaid look back period.
0: Sure.
1: So let's talk
0: about
1: how that works.
0: So obviously what they're talking about is long-term care, right?
1: Yeah.
0: Long-term care, meaning nursing home type care, or somebody coming into your house to help you with activities of daily living. The average cost, like we've said here on the show, is about $11,000 a month for that. And so what you try to do is you try to move assets around so you can jump on something like Medicaid in order to cover those costs. Well, the issue is when you send in your application to Medicaid, one of the first questions is, well, have you given anything away in the last 5 years, right? And if you have, Medicaid will say, well, if you've given away this money, why do you think we'd be dumb enough to cover your cost of care, right?
1: Yeah.
0: And so most of the time there's a penalty involved with this, and it's pretty steep. It's about, for every $12,000 or so that you give away, you're going to be ineligible for Medicaid for 1 month, up to about a total of 60 months. And so it can really kind of, add up fast. And so the problem becomes there are, so the flat rule is you're not supposed to gift, but there are all these different exclusions to gifting, right? And so the answer here on whether or not this is a gift is really going to kind of depend on some more specifics of the circumstances. Now, the rule for Medicaid is a gift is only supposed to count against you if you did it with the intention, if you made the gift with the intention of trying to qualify for Medicaid, right? So the problem with that is you have to be the one that proves that you made the gift without the intention of qualifying for Medicaid, right?
1: Okay. Yeah.
0: So the presumption from Medicaid is, well, yeah, you gave, you know, brother $200,000 or whatever it was to build an ADU. And, you know, now you got to prove that that wasn't a gift. And so there are ways you can do that. You can, again, just kind of show them a pattern of giving. Maybe you gifted other assets to other kids to build stuff on their house. You might also be able to claim that, you know, you are now, you know, renting this from the brother or the son. You might be able to claim that, you know, that you had always intended to live with the brother and you own a piece of it. It just, your name hasn't gone on the title or something like that. But it's not going to be easy. This isn't a great situation to be in, because most of the time what Medicaid will want is they will want, if this was a gift to brother, right? This is something that they would have wanted mom's name to go on the title right away, not like 2 years later, something like that.
1: That's not going to work?
0: Probably not.
1: Putting her name on the title.
0: Probably not. But it's something, again, it's you know, if you're talking about $200,000, $200,000 divided by 12 is what, like 16 or 17 months or something like that worth of penalty period for Medicaid. And so it's still worth sending in the application and seeing what kind of response you get back. Probably the best thing these people can do is they can call and they can come in and I can help them, you know, work through the rules and try to, you know, get them on to Medicaid to cover these costs for mom. You know, a lot of times people think that, you know, they're just stuck, right? That you have to absolutely spend your money down to nothing before we can get somebody onto Medicaid. And that's just not the case. One of the things I wish more people knew is that Medicaid rules were never set up to impoverish families. And so if you can come to an elder law attorney early, right? And usually the faster you get to me, the more money we can save. Then, yeah, we can affect a lot of savings. So we can save the vast majority of the estate. And so that's what I would recommend here. Given what they've told us, I don't know if we can necessarily
1: call this a gift. Yeah.
0: But, yeah, it's just kind of a we'll see.
1: But the main thing is to make sure it doesn't qualify as a gift.
0: Is
1: that the takeaway I'm getting out of this? There may be ways, even at this late stage, qualify that.
0: Absolutely. There may be ways to qualify for that. We need to know how much money mom has otherwise. We need to know if mom is going to access care in the ADU. And should we define, to people, everybody out there, do they know what an ADU is?
1: Oh, yeah. We jumped right into that. Tell them what an ADU is.
0: An ADU is an accessory dwelling unit. They're one of those. It's like a granny flat or a mother-in-law's house. Yeah, that's what people in England call it.
1: A granny flat. A granny flat. I thought they opened for Nine Inch Nails a few years ago. Welcome granny flat to the stage.
0: Welcome granny flat.
1: It's called a granny flat.
0: Yeah, that's what they call it in England.
1: Okay.
0: Yeah. Yeah. And, so it's just a little dwelling, right? You know, like a little side house to your house that.
1: You're putting mom out in a shack in the backyard.
0: Right. It's a little granny shack.
1: Yeah. Does it have indoor plumbing?
0: I hope so.
1: I mean, does it? Can she cook? You know, but she's in there.
0: Maybe
1: there's
0: a bath.
1: It sounds like you're sticking grandma,
0: to
1: the outhouse. Sure. You know, outside your property. That ain't right.
0: Poor granny.
1: That's not
0: poor granny.
1: That does not command respect at all.
0: It does not.
1: If you did that, an ADU is an actual piece of property.
0: Right.
1: It's like a little house you can live in.
0: Absolutely, or rent out, or do whatever you want. But yeah, and so a lot of people do this for, you know, to bring their mother in, you know, towards the end of life, that kind of stuff. Mm-hmm. So yeah, we need more information here. And so these people would be very smart and hygienic to reach out and make an appointment. Give us a call, 360-746-7169, and I'll sit down and talk with you, really figure out what's going on. I just need more information. I need to know what, where, you know, mom might need to access care, if she's planning on staying in the ADU, if she wants to move to a facility. I need to know more about the rest of mom's assets and what's going on with those. We might be able to save the money. We'll definitely be able to save more than you could, you know, you would if you had to spend everything down to nothing. But give us a call. I'm always happy to look at it.
1: I don't think it's very hygienic to stick granny in an old house without indoor plumbing, you know.
0: Man.
1: I mean, why would you want to do that?
0: That's why they call it a granny flat and not a granny shed.
1: Thank you.
0: Yeah.
1: You can call Phil, 360-746-7169. You can also email him like this person did, radio@safeharborlegal.com. What's next?
0: Get off my lawn.
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0: All right. Knock it off. That is so uncalled for.
1: It's immature.
0: Yeah.
2: Yeah.
0: Peanut gallery applauding the fact that the show's almost over. That just ain't right.
1: It stings.
0: That ain't right.
2: Yeah.
3: What the heck?
0: I know. The show is almost over.
2: Right.
0: Yeah. You're going to get your travel show, your
3: Fishing with Earl, whatever it is.
1: What was it called?
3: Fishing with Earl.
0: Fishing with Earl.
2: Yeah.
0: We need a fishing show on the radio. Don't we?
3: We do.
0: Yeah. Maybe you ever actually watched a fishing show? That's the most boring thing. Just bunch of people putting lines in the water, and they bring up a trout.
3: Yeah.
0: Big deal.
3: That's right. You're not a pescatarian. You're a vegetarian.
0: I know. I never. Yeah. Maybe when I was a little kid, I fished, in Texas. Yeah. But no, I don't. No, I don't do that now. Okay. Not casting aspersions upon people who fish.
3: Sure.
0: Fine. Sure. That's. I know how salmon. I know all that stuff here.
3: Sure.
0: Anyway.
3: Yeah.
0: Are you able to speak at events, possibly,
3: you
0: Phil
3: know,
0: George?
3: It happens from time to time.
0: Yeah.
3: And so one of the things we do, obviously, is go out in the community. We give good educational talks. We talk about estate planning, how to set your family up for success, how to avoid estate taxes, how to avoid probate, how to mitigate long-term care costs, all that kind of good stuff. And so if you are an events coordinator for your group and you would like us to come out and give an absolutely free seminar, please reach out and contact us. 360-746-7169. That's 360-746-7169. I'm happy to talk to you about your group and your needs and what you'd like to kind of hone in on.
0: Mm-hmm.
3: As well, if you are a professional like a financial planner or an accountant or a real estate agent and you are worried about retaining your clients, and you should be, one of the things we can help you with is providing them with value. 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We come out, we give your folks a free seminar. They get some great information. Now your value increases in their eyes. You get another touch point on your clients, and you're much more likely then to have them stay with you. And so again, if you're a professional and you would like to talk to us about coming and doing a seminar for your folks, you can call us 360-746-7169.
0: I'm sorry. Did I hear you say you were encouraging people to touch their clients? I mean, are you sure you can do that? I think that's that's an HR issue, isn't it?
3: You think it would be? You got to be careful, right? You got to be careful. It's not like, when you're working back in the 80s. A firm handshake.
0: Phil says if you're going to do that, be careful.
3: Exactly.
0: All
3: firm handshake.
0: Are you ready for this?
3: Let's do it.
0: Here we go.
4: Get off my lawn.
5: With you people. Now, you're going to hear about it.
0: It is our new favorite segment of the show.
3: Oh,
0: it is called Get Off My Lawn. We get real emails from real people.
3: As far as you know.
0: It's basically to get something off your chest.
3: Yeah, absolutely.
0: So what do you got for
3: us?
0: You got
3: a little gripe? Let us know.
0: I'm sorry. What was that? You got a little froggy in your throat? What's going
3: on? I figured that was professional. I'm going to start acting more professional.
0: Okay.
3: I figured that's a good start.
0: Right.
3: Okay. All right. I got a call last week from Bank of America. At least that's what they said. The number looked right. The person was polite and professional, and they told me there had been some suspicious activity on my account. Naturally, I was concerned, so I stayed on the line. We went through my account information. They asked me to verify a few things, and 30 minutes later, I finally started to feel like something was off. 30 minutes. I consider myself a reasonably sharp person, and these people had me completely fooled for half an hour. When I finally hung up and called the actual bank, they confirmed it was a scam. Nobody had touched my account. The whole thing was made up from the first word. What gets me is how good they are at it. The fake urgency, the professional tone, the way they make you feel like you'd be irresponsible to hang up, these are not amateurs. They are very good at what they do, and what they do is steal from people. If someone calls you out of the blue about your bank account, hang up and call the number on the back of your card every single time.
0: Hmm.
3: No exceptions.
0: I'm right there with you. We have to do training here at the station.
3: Oh, yeah.
0: And our IT person, who heads up everything, tells us it's all about about fear. It's all about action. It's just, that's the first thing you get on the phone is they try to, you know, move you to action. And it's usually through some sort of a fearful thing.
3: Absolutely.
0: Someone's
3: going on your account. Yeah.
0: I'm pretty lucky in that I, let's see, you know, I'm on Social Security. Uh-huh. I got a scam call not too long ago.
3: Okay.
0: And it actually on my caller ID said SS. Social Security Administration, SSA. And it had the consumer number.
3: That's
0: also
3: crazy.
0: Flagged there. But I knew it was fake, but I just let them leave a message. I'm fairly hip and fairly smart to this kind of stuff.
3: Yeah.
0: Do you guys get calls like that at your office or personally? Or
3: not necessarily the office. Yeah. I do get a lot of, we've had a couple of scam calls. Like there was somebody who pretended to be an officer that called my wife and told her
0: that. Oh, that says that you're a warrant. Yeah. Your warrant is out
3: you pay the fine.
0: And
3: I've
0: heard that. I got one of those calls and they actually used a deputy sheriff's name who worked for Whatcom County.
3: Exactly.
0: Yeah.
3: Yeah. No, they're good at this stuff. And sometimes, even aside from those, I get calls from clients all the time saying, is this legitimate? Right. Mm-hmm. And they'll send it in to me. And some of them are so good, I can't tell.
0: Yeah.
3: So I have to call the police station and see if these are legitimate. And I've had a few times where the police station was like, I don't know.
0: No.
3: I wouldn't call them. I wouldn't do anything, but I can't tell you if it's a fake or not. So
0: I would not suggest doing what I did one time. You know, you should just hang up.
3: Sure.
0: But you know what I try to
3: What's
0: do?
3: What's that?
0: I try to keep.
3: You try to mess with them, don't you?
0: Oh, yeah. I try to screw with them big time. I keep them on the phone. First of all, they'll ask for my name, and I'll say, well, let me see if he's here.
3: Right.
0: And I'll put the phone down, like for 15 minutes.
3: Nice.
0: And then I'll come back, and I'll say, did Bill ever? No. Okay, hang on. I think I know where he is. He's out back. I see how long I can keep him on the phone. And, you know, and all the experts say, don't do that.
3: Right.
0: Don't
3: right.
0: mess with them. The other thing that, did I tell you about the porno scam call?
3: Oh, yeah, you did. Yeah,
0: for those who don't remember. Couple of years ago, I got it was an email.
3: Yeah.
0: And this person said that, and they had an old password from 12 years ago, you know, like on the dark web that I don't use anymore.
3: Sure.
0: They said, we've got your password.
3: Right.
0: We've got your webcam.
3: Uh-huh.
0: We saw you looking at porn and handling up on yourself.
3: It's a family show.
0: And we're, you know, seriously. And they said, and we're going to share it with all your friends. We're going to put it on your Facebook page.
3: Uh-huh.
0: We're going to do this with it unless you send us $12,000 in Bitcoin or something like that.
3: Yeah.
0: So you know what again, they say, don't engage.
3: Right.
0: But I did.
3: What did you say?
0: I sent an email back and I said, can I get copies? Did you get my right side? You know, my good side.
3: It's my right side.
0: My right side on the video is my good side. Did you get? And I just messed with them, you know. And that went around for a long time. I talked to other people. I got the same thing. That's really weird. The thing is, be on guard.
3: Yeah. Yeah, right? Absolutely. Yeah. Don't just kind of, same thing with phishing emails, right? Don't just click on links.
0: If
3: you got something that's suspicious, don't download it. I've had employees at my office actually get emails that say they're from me and hey, would you download this and with a link?
0: And obviously, it's
3: obviously fake.
0: The smart thing to do if you're computer savvy, this is what I do. If I get an email like that, I'll just take my cursor and hover over who sent it or the return. And, you know, the return email address should give it away.
3: Right.
0: Because they usually don't spoof that. It'll be some place in Russia or something, you know. And if you're just smart, basically just dump it, right?
3: Yeah, exactly.
0: Dump the email.
3: Exactly right.
0: Don't even answer the phone.
3: Don't answer the phone.
0: Yep. You know, that's a rule at my house.
3: Don't answer the phone.
0: I never answer the phone.
3: No, I hate talking on
0: never,
3: the phone.
0: Even if I know it's you, I don't answer the phone. You know?
3: If I'm going to communicate, it's going to be via text.
0: That's right. That's right. And I'm still not sure it's you.
3: Yeah.
0: We're out of time.
3: We saved the world today, Bill.
0: Yep.
3: Thanks, everybody. See you next Saturday.
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4: from ABC News. Mike Dubusky. In Butler, Missouri, authorities are investigating a deadly plane crash that took place today.
7: The plane took off, and then at that point, it went down. We're not sure exactly anything beyond that.
4: Bates County Sheriff Chad Anderson telling reporters they're still in the early stages of their investigation. That plane carrying 12 people on a skydiving trip, Missouri State Highway Patrol says everyone on board was killed. Recent Israeli strikes on Hezbollah in Lebanon are threatening to upend the signing of a memorandum between the U.S. and Iran. Bob McNally, founder and president of Rapidian Energy Group, says that would be bad news for Americans if this deal falls apart.
8: We've lost well over a billion barrels of oil in the world market. And the world market is what matters for the United States and for someone paying for gasoline at the pump, because we may be the biggest producer and exporter, but what we pay at the pump depends on that global market.
4: It was a historic moment for New York City last night with the New York Knicks winning Game 5 of the NBA Finals in San Antonio. New Yorkers pouring out onto the streets in celebration of the Knicks' first title since 1973. ABC's Anthony Carlo.
9: New York City is alive for these fans. They have never been so happy. It is a garden party of epic proportion. These fans have been waiting decades for an NBA title brought to you by the New York Knicks, and they are not wasting any moment at all.
4: The NYPD says several of their squad cars were damaged and more than 60 people were arrested last night. A ticker tape parade is set for this Thursday. Tonight at the White House, a series of UFC fights will go forward. President Trump is set to attend, afterward boarding Air Force One to France for the G7. In nearby Geneva, Switzerland, protests have already started ahead of that three-day meeting. 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
4: A new survey out of Australia looks at the impact of social media on about 1,200 young people, finding just 2 hours a day of social media use can have a negative impact on kids' health. ABC News medical correspondent Dr. Darian Sutton with some more context.
13: Social media is important for a couple of reasons. That's the way that kids communicate. You can explore your identity. But when it comes down to social media and talking to teens and children and looking at the data, it really comes down to the time that they're using it, the age that they're using it at, and the intensity that they're using it. You have to make sure that you continue that conversation, talking about algorithms, how filters work, how in unrealistic comparisons, because often that's what leads to these poor outcomes.
4: Anthropic has pulled access to two of its most advanced models after the Trump administration told the tech company those models can't be used by foreign nationals. ABC's Christiane Cordero.
14: This is considered one of the most sweeping directives targeting an American AI company. It follows an executive order the president signed earlier this month that asks tech companies to give the administration access to their AI models before releasing them to the public.
4: Anthropic is also widely expected to go public in the next few weeks. Takeovers are such a problem in Newport News, Virginia. The city is now instituting a curfew. Local business owner Lydia Chesney says the late night gatherings are disruptive.
15: Didn't really know what was going on at first, and then we saw that there was a whole bunch of kids.
4: More than 450 people turned out for a takeover there last weekend. I'm Mike Dubusky, ABC News.
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0: feeling like I made a mistake.
1: What happened?
0: Years and years ago, my nephew thought he should be a welder.
1: Okay.
0: And I convinced him otherwise. And he went to USC, and he got a degree in computer science and programming.
1: So far, I don't see what the mistake is.
0: And he's making a lot of money working for Google.
1: Okay.
0: And because I read about Juan Hernandez.
1: Ron Hernandez?
0: Juan.
1: Oh, okay.
0: Juan Hernandez. And he's a welder. And he took a job working for SpaceX. And he is making $28 an hour.
1: Okay.
0: They gave him $10,000 worth of stock as a signing bonus. He's been accumulating stock over the last couple of years as a welder.
1: Okay.
0: For SpaceX.
1: But you just said your nephew's doing well. He's successful.
0: Yeah, but when I tell you more about Juan Hernandez and what he's accumulated, you're going to be floored. Because after all, that's what we talk about here on the Kim Komando Show. And I've got to thank Consumer Cellular for helping to make this show possible. 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Okay, so Juan started with 10 grand in SpaceX stock.
1: Okay, that's a lot.
0: He kept buying more. He sold some of it to buy a chunk of Texas real estate.
1: Okay, so another investment.
0: Today, all the shares that he has in SpaceX over the last couple of years are worth over $800,000.
1: So probably your nephew hates you.
0: Probably. I think that probably would be, wow. You know, people in Silicon Valley, they always like to show you the guys in the hoodies, right? I mean, like, these are the guys that are making a lot of money.
1: Right.
0: But here you got a welder with a job he couldn't refuse.
1: Oh. Is refuse a welding term?
0: Yes, it is.
1: Okay.
0: It is.
1: It's not that it's like, you know, that known. It sounds like a deep welding term.
0: Okay. Then Juan earned every spark and he's over the moon.
1: There you go. That's better. I like that one better. If we could just take that first joke out, that'd be great.
0: You know, you're so mean to me.
1: Refuse.
0: Okay. A lot of people got it.
1: Okay.
0: Just saying. Well,
1: the seven welders that are listed right now, rolling in all the money they have from their SpaceX stock, are dying of laughter.
0: Because after all, it's a big job I have here.
1: You do.
0: I'm Kim Komando, America's beloved digital goddess. And I was speaking with somebody the other day, and he said, you know, you're a celebrity. I never thought of myself as a celebrity.
1: That's nice to get complimented like that.
0: And so as a celebrity, I want you, Andrew Babinski.
1: No way. Hold on. Time out. We're going to time out. Many other people may think you're a celebrity. Okay? I don't. You're Kim.
0: Because you've seen me jump on chairs.
1: Right. I've seen the dark side. It's not glamorous. All the time.
0: What do you mean?
1: I said all the time.
0: Yeah, I can admit, I can see that.
1: You're, and I'm just, like most celebrities, you're just a regular gal.
0: That's it.
1: Yeah.
0: That's all.
1: That had a yacht sign that we just took off the set.
0: I liked my yacht flag.
1: But most people don't have yacht flags. That was my point.
0: Oh, I guess you're right.
1: Okay, so you're a celebrity.
0: Yes, I am. Let's talk about what's going on in the world, the tech world. This is a case that comes to us from, Mississippi.
1: Okay.
0: You have, I didn't really say what kind of court case it was, but it was a big court case because you have two lawyers on each side. So anytime you're talking about two lawyers on each side, you're looking at like $1,200, $1,500 an hour.
1: Right, that's big money.
0: Yeah. In front of a judge, you know that it has to be a big case. So the reason why I bring all this up is that both sides used AI too much. They invented court cases.
1: Both sides?
0: Both sides, yes.
1: These lazy lawyers?
0: They got fined up to $3,500 each. Two of them are barred from the courtroom for 2 years.
1: Wow.
0: Okay. But this is really crazy. One of the lawyers, after they said, you know what, you can't go in the courtroom anymore. Here's your fine for $3,500. He's like, I'm going to write an appeal.
1: Using AI.
0: Yes.
1: Oh, boy. Fool me once. Shame on you. Oh, my gosh.
0: Yes. AI, rest my case.
1: Did you know, I don't know, there's a thing going on in the video game world where a small video game company was purchased by a big video game company.
0: Okay.
1: And the big video game company made some promises when it came to value, because it was the whole deal hinged on the value of the next game that they had coming out. And the big video game company said, if you hit all these benchmarks, then we'll give you $250 million for your company.
0: Okay.
1: And it goes up on Steam. And not only is it going to hit the benchmarks, but the pre-orders and all the information and all the consumer want for this game, 10x's what these expectations were.
0: Okay.
1: And so this company is going to owe $250 million.
0: Right.
1: They don't have $250 million.
0: Oh. Whoopsies.
1: So the owner goes to ChatGPT and says, how do I get out of this contract? And ChatGPT says, you can't. It's ironclad.
0: Okay.
1: So I ask again. And asks again, and he asks again until he finally gets a plan, which is like this hostile takeover where he fires everybody so that then he can put new people on the board to rework the contract so he doesn't owe them $250 million. And now this is in the courts. So it's everybody's using ChatGPT to do their work.
0: So what was the game? Do you know?
1: It was some fish game. My son had heard of it. I had never heard of it before. I'm video gamed out. If it's not Madden, I really don't know anything about the video game world. But $250 million is real money, and you're turning to ChatGPT instead of hiring. But even if you went and hired one of those expensive lawyers, they're just going to use ChatGPT.
0: It seems like it. So you go to Walmart, which I know you do, and you buy a pair of...
1: First of all, you looked down at my feet when you said that. These are on clouds.
0: Well, because I was going to use a shoe example.
1: Okay.
0: Okay. And so you go to Walmart, and you buy a pair of sandals for like $22.97.
1: Sure.
0: And you look and you're like, okay, $22.97. And you look at the little digital barcode there, mm-hmm. and it has the price on it. But when you go to check out, it's $28.99.
1: How did the price change from when I took it off the shelves to when I got to the checkout?
0: Well, some shoppers are accusing Walmart of raising the prices after they put it in the cart.
1: You can't do that.
0: Yes.
1: You legally cannot do that.
0: Well, I don't know if it's illegal or not, but... if you are buying anything at Walmart, you really need to take pictures of the price tag that you see.
1: And you're talking about physical brick and mortar in the store, not
0: correct.
1: On the app.
0: No. This is in the store if you see something.
1: That does bring some confusion to it. If they are going to do this dynamic pricing, when is the price official? When it's in your cart or when it's at the register?
0: They have to do it when it's at the register. They can't do it. Well, I guess they could do it when it's in the cart, but that's going to be like too much work. They're not going
1: to
0: do that.
1: No, because there has to be technology that knows when it goes into the cart. And if you're not having a cart, if you're just walking around with one item, and is Walmart defending what they're doing?
0: No, not yet. They haven't come out with an official response, but they will. You know that they will. You know, we've talked about Flock cameras here on the show.
1: Mm-hmm.
0: 80,000 of them, 49 states, 2,000 communities. I actually went to North Phoenix yesterday, and I counted the number of Flock cameras.
1: Are they visible? Are they pretty visible when you're on the streets?
0: Well, you can actually put your route. It'll uh-huh. show you the cameras, where they are. You go to deflock.org, and you can see all the cameras. But then I read a story about what police are doing sometimes, and not all police. I mean, and Flock cameras can be good.
1: Sure.
0: It can catch burglars and murderers and stolen cars and all that good stuff. But you always have like that bad person with technology.
1: Mm-hmm.
0: So there's this news report, like three or four different cops now have been caught like tracking their significant other's cars.
1: Why do they have that kind of access?
0: Well, because they have it in the patrol car to punch in somebody's license plate, and they can see where it is.
1: Because obviously logic would tell you that if you give this power to someone, there is a percentage of people that are going to use it poorly.
0: And it's not just one or two times. It's like 64 times. It's like
1: they're worried their spouse is cheating. So they're finding out where they've been all day on these cameras.
0: Yes. So, you know, spoiler is put a GPS tag in the car, I guess, right?
1: I guess.
0: Make sure you comply with all laws. I mean, that's always the big thing. This is interesting to me. DoorDash. I love this idea. Because I use Postmates and Instacart and DoorDash a lot.
1: So I just got a new credit card like a couple of weeks ago, and I got an offer. It said, hey, you get a free Dash Pass with your credit card.
0: Love that.
1: I was like, that's cool. I would never, not something I would pay for, but if it's free, I'll take it. And then when we were on vacation this past week in California, we were tired. It was a long day. So we're like, let's just get food delivered to the hotel. $33 in fees I saved. This is not a commercial. But the fact that they tack on $33 fees.
0: When you start looking, I ordered groceries yesterday and I had $34 in fees.
1: That's insane. I mean, and we were just getting Chick-fil-A for the kids. It was just five children, Chick-fil-A.
0: Yes.
1: So what's that? $70 probably with DoorDash. You know, the prices are a little inflated. I'll accept that because I wasn't getting delivered. But $33 in fees.
0: You know, if you're Amazon Prime, you get a year of Grubhub.
1: Oh, I'll have to sign up for that, too. I didn't know that was free.
0: But the thing with DoorDash is now you can just take a picture of something or show it a picture of something and say, this is what I want.
1: That's cool.
0: And you can describe what you want. Like, you know, I want, you know, a gluten-free pizza.
1: Right. And it'll go track it down and find it.
0: And I thought that was kind of cool.
1: I'm sure they'll only put, like, I don't know, a $70 convenience fee on that.
0: Probably. Picture this. You're at work. Your phone buzzes. It's your kid's number. It's your kid's voice. Just panic saying he's been in an accident and needs money wired right now. And you'd move heaven and earth. Of course you would. It's your kid. Now, that's exactly what the scammer's counting on. So here's the play. Companies buy your phone number and your family details from data brokers. And then they grab 3 seconds of your kid's voice off a video. They clone it with AI, and then they just make the call. 1 in 4 Americans have already had this happen to them. Some guy lost $15,000 protecting a kid who was never in danger. Now, you can't stop them from cloning a voice, but you can make sure that they don't get your number in the first place. And that's where Incogni steps in. It automatically hits over 420 data brokers and forces them to delete your personal info, then keeps it all gone. I ran my own info and I found myself on sites. 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So protect your family before somebody else profits off of them. All right, let me tell you what we have coming up. Well, first of all, later on in the show, you know how many, we get all these phone calls from people who are wondering like how they can get a job with AI.
1: Right.
0: And, you know, maybe they want a part-time job, maybe they want a full-time job, or maybe they can't find a job because of AI. We have a special guest, and we're going to take all those phone calls, one right after another. There's not going to be a lot of stories. We're just going to go right to him. We're going to talk about it. It's Dr. Ross from ASU. He's been here before. He does a great job. And so anyway, that's still to come. We're going to talk about 10 outfit ideas. You could use this.
1: I could use one.
0: I obviously look at you. Why you should freeze your child's credit. We have ChatGPT has lockdown mode, and we've got all the best callers ever here on the Kim Komando Show. 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

0: Meet Jill.
1: Hi.
0: With summer on the way, Jill has some interesting ideas about how to keep her house cool.
1: At night, I throw my windows wide open. I get such a nice breeze. 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And wait, is that a bird in my kitchen? Then in the afternoon, I close all my blinds and windows, and it gets so dark in here that I can't even tell what time it is. Wait, what? It's 3 o'clock? 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So I guess we're having cold pizza again. Something has got to change.
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0: You know, sometimes I look at these videos online and I think people are so talented.
1: Yeah.
0: I mean, you know, they have an idea, they plug it into AI, and then you look at it and you're like, is this real or not? So, like, for example, I saw a video on X about a stroller, the new Tesla stroller. We have a video of it, and I want you to describe the video.
1: Okay.
0: Because it's a different type of stroller for kids.
1: Looks like almost like a futuristic cocoon.
0: Yes.
1: The child is inside, and there's a cover, a dome cover, which is see-through. And the parent, which obviously this video is AI, the parent is not behind the stroller walking.
0: Next to the stroller.
1: They're standing next to it, and it's almost following them.
0: Yes, exactly.
1: But I know it's AI because the parent, for some reason, is tapping on the top of the stroller, but the AI hand is completely missing the stroller 100%, and it's just tapping air.
0: But 5 fingers per hand, we're getting better.
1: It's true. Baby steps.
0: Okay. This is the Tesla RoboPod concept stroller.
1: I don't want to put my kid in a RoboPod. They need a different name.
0: Okay. They think it'd be priced around $2,500.
1: Which, strollers
0: are
1: so expensive.
0: Strollers are so expensive.
1: And then if you want to get a runner, if you go from a stroller to a runner, go ahead and 3X the price.
0: That's ridiculous. It is ridiculous. I don't know. This is some European brand. AI-powered models like Gluckskind's Ella.
1: Again, horrible names. You're talking to parents and their little bundles of
0: Gluckskind.
1: Joy. I don't want to put them in a Gluckskind or a RoboPod. Where's the baby? They're in the RoboPod.
0: $4,000 for that stroller.
1: Oh, my goodness. But you don't have to push it.
0: Okay, this Tesla RoboPod, by the way, is completely AI-generated. Concept done by a Tesla fan. We don't know if it's ever really going to come to market.
1: I told you it was AI. You could tell from that video.
0: Now, the Tesla stroller, though, it smells like musk.
1: Oh, gosh.
0: Oh.
1: Imagine if your baby is inside the RoboPod and they have an accident.
0: Oh,
1: and then you lift that lid for the first time.
0: It has to have some type of ventilation.
1: It's better.
0: Yeah. I mean, it's like, ooh, honey, what was that?
1: No.
0: And, you know, and baby poop is the worst.
1: It is the worst. It's awful.
0: All right. You know, I love to travel. And this is really exciting. Okay. Imagine going to New York City to London in about 3 hours.
1: That would be phenomenal.
0: I know. I would be on that plane tomorrow.
1: I mean, you could literally go to London just for dinner. It's not that bad.
0: Right now, the trip takes about 7.5 hours.
1: That's half the time.
0: Yes. And NASA's X-59 is set to break the sound barrier this month. And it's a needle-nose jet, and it turns the sonic boom into just, they say, a soft thump, like a car door closing down the street. It goes, get this, 1,218 miles per hour.
1: It's pretty fast.
0: Wow.
1: When I drive 90, I feel like I'm going really fast. Imagine 1,000 miles an hour.
0: I know. I would be on that thing tomorrow.
1: Do you think consumer jets or planes are going to get that fast?
0: Yes.
1: So do I. And it's going to be cool.
0: It'd be phenomenal. I mean, imagine going from LA to, only because I was looking at the flights the other day, LA to Shanghai is about a 14-hour flight.
1: If you could cut that in half, you throw the kid in the RoboPod, put the other kid in the Gorkshoid, and you're there in no time.
0: I know. But going to London, I mean, wow.

0: Wow. Tim's for the memories.
1: No flow.
0: I am so good today.
1: No, you're not.
0: I am so on target.
1: And I don't even think that's how you pronounce that river.
0: It's the River Thames.
1: I don't know if that's accurate.
0: How do you say it?
1: Thames?
0: Thames?
1: I think it might be Thames.
0: It depends where you are in London.
1: Thames for the memories.
0: Thames, the River
1: Such
0: Thames.
1: Such a stretch. ChatGPT needs to write you better jokes.
0: I am coming up with these. Maybe I ought to start using ChatGPT.
1: Yeah, exactly. Might be an improvement.
0: Hey, listen, title fraud's on the rise. 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
2: ABC News, I'm Mike Dabusky. The Pakistani Prime Minister now says Iran and the U.S. have reached a peace deal, which does cover Lebanon and will be signed Friday in Switzerland. The statements come after Israeli strikes on Lebanon today drew swift condemnation from the Iranians. If this deal falls apart, it would be bad news for summer travel, says Bob McNally of Rapidian Energy Group.
3: There's a risk that that hole will be with us, if you will, in July and August, and that we still could see upward pressure on prices later this summer because of the size of the hole that has been ripped into the global oil market.
2: Gas Buddy reporting today the average price for a gallon of regular has dipped below $4 a gallon. Tragedy in Missouri as well today when a plane full of skydivers crashed shortly after takeoff. Local authorities say all 12 people on board were killed. And a ticker tape parade is scheduled for this Thursday in New York celebrating the NBA champ New York Knicks. This is ABC.
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0: 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All right, so I still haven't been in a Waymo.
1: I don't understand this.
0: Because I just see it stopped in the middle of the street, and I know that there are glitches and there are always problems, and I'm just afraid I'm going to be one of them.
1: It's the future. You've got to get yourself ready for this.
0: I talk about the future all day long.
1: Right, and yet you won't live it.
0: I do live it. I just don't want to get in a Waymo.
1: I love them.
0: I mean, listen to what happened to Addy in San Francisco, California. Addy, welcome aboard. Now, explain to us what went on when you got into the Waymo.
2: Hey, Kim. Thanks for having me on. So basically, I got into the Waymo, just a, you know, average trip going to work, as we do in San Francisco. And about, I don't know, 2 minutes into the drive, I get a phone call from the car, which is kind of unusual because usually if you have an issue, like you're saying, with a Waymo, you are calling the help desk. So something I haven't told anybody yet about this video, you guys are getting the inside scoop, is I had actually seen a video of this on TikTok. So as soon as he patched me in, I said, okay, I got it. I asked him the question again. I said, sorry, what did you say? Pulled out my phone to record, and that's how the TikTok was born.
0: Oh, nice.
2: Yeah, but anyway, he asked me to verify my age and if I'm the account holder.
1: Who's he? Are we talking about like a customer service rep?
2: Yeah, that's right. A customer service rep from who knows where. But he's calling in and asking me to verify my age. Now, this is what's interesting. He doesn't ask for an ID. They could just kind of take you at your word.
0: So because you have to be over 18 or 18 or over in order to get into a Waymo. Unless you're in Phoenix, you can be 14 to 17.
1: But all you have to do to verify is say, I'm 18.
0: Yes.
2: That's right. As simple as that.
1: Well, that's...
2: What's interesting is in these population dense cities like San Francisco, the kids here are really independent. So I think they're trying to limit how many kids are taking Waymos around the city by themselves without an adult.
0: So I wonder what happens if you were to say, I'm 12?
2: Funny you asked that. In the comment section of that video, somebody said there were a few teenagers in my comment section saying, I got kicked off the app for being honest.
1: Oh, wow.
0: Oh, wow.
1: So they probably complete the ride, get to your destination, and then cancel your account so you can't ride again because you're not old enough.
2: I think that's right.
0: Now are they using cameras to figure out how old you are, right? I mean, they're tracking everything.
1: Absolutely, they're using cameras.
2: Yeah, you are being filmed, and that's something you agree to every time you get into a Waymo. Now, I don't think they're actively surveilling you every time, but I think it's more for their safety, maybe a liability issue. But you do agree when you get into a Waymo that you are okay with being filmed at all times.
1: So I once rode in a Waymo in the early stages because I thought it was so interesting. And this is when in Phoenix, it only covered a couple of blocks and I sat in the driver's seat.
0: Okay.
1: So then the next time I went to get in, there was five of us and I was like, oh yeah, someone just sit in the driver's seat.

0: fine. And they immediately got in and said, I'm sorry, you cannot be in the driver's seat. We've changed our terms and conditions. You have to be in the back.
1: Now, Eddie, do you get carded when you go out?
0: Yeah, were you flattered that the Waymo thought you were young looking?
2: You guys have no idea how long I've been riding this high. I mean, as a 10-year-old when you're asked if you're under 18, you're going to hold on to that. You're gonna say, hold on, can you say that again? But unfortunately, in the comment section, almost everybody's saying, oh, this happened to me. This happened to me too. So if you ride Waymo, you can probably count on this happening to you within the next few months.
0: Oh, so it's not that you look young and vivacious. It's just the standard.
1: She does.
0: Oh, okay. Never mind.
2: As much as I'd love to believe that. And plus, I had to plug my girlfriend, who's a nurse injector here. I said, shout out to Sculptra.
1: Just a little bit. Just going to work on that jawline just a little bit.
0: Now you're going to have people bummed out when they get in a Waymo and they're not asked that question.
2: No, I shouldn't have said that. You're right.
0: Oh, man. Waymo thinks I look like an old hag.
1: Well, you know, but that's an interesting thing is that, you know, how much are they tracking? How much data do they really have?
0: All of it.
1: And what do we agree to when we just say, yeah, absolutely, that this is just the terms and conditions of us getting in the car.
0: Do you think anything less is happening inside of an Uber?
1: But oh, do the same thing.
0: The difference is in Waymo, it's all that information is being collected by a corporation. In an Uber, you're probably being filmed and recorded, and everything's collected by just an individual.
1: Now, we can't do this, but Addie, in San Francisco, you can do this, and actually all throughout the state of California, is that if you are a California resident under CCPA, They are required, the companies are required to tell you and to show you exactly what they have about you.
0: Oh, really?
1: Yes.
0: But not here in Phoenix?
1: No. California's, that's about it.
0: That's the only good thing that the California government's ever done?
1: Yeah, that's pretty much what we're talking about. Jake in St. Louis, welcome aboard. Hi there, Jake.
3: Hey, Kim.
1: So I read about you and I thought, what an amazing guy you are. And what a situation you were put into. Explain to everybody what happened.
3: So basically we were sitting at home, we were on the couch, and my wife and I's phones went off, an alert that we've never heard before. We didn't even know it was a thing. It was an Apple crash detection that my daughter had been involved in a car accident, and it dropped a pin to her location. We were able to get out the door and be on the scene of the accident in under 2 minutes. So that was a great feature that we didn't even know existed. I guess because we were listed as emergency contacts, mm-hmm. It sent a call to us and 911.
1: And that's as part of the iPhone is you have to make sure it is enabled. It's
0: right.
1: The SOS crash detection, but it.
3: Yes.
0: Let me ask a couple of questions. A, was it a serious crash?
3: It was a very serious crash. She's been in the ICU for about 16 days.
0: Oh, wow.
3: She's still pretty much in an unconscious state. So they've been working on her. Luckily, the fire department got there very quick, and they ended up shocking her twice on the scene.
1: Oh, my
3: and
1: gosh.
3: got a pulse back, and she was rushed to the hospital where she was then rushed into emergency surgery, and she's had multiple surgeries since then.
1: Oh, my gosh.
0: How old is your daughter again?
3: She's 17.
0: Okay. And is this because of your relationship with her registered on the phone? Is it because you guys are on the same phone plan? What triggered Apple to send you this notification?
3: Yes, we're on the same phone plan, and my wife and I are listed as emergency contacts.
0: Okay.
3: So from what we understand, it sends a notification to the emergency contacts and also calls 911. I guess when the accident happens, if you don't clear it from your phone in 20 seconds, it realizes something's bad and it'll send the alert out.
1: But how?
3: That's how we received it.
1: That is, you know, it's really the power of technology.
0: Right.
3: It was great.
1: I mean,
3: allowed us to get there as quick as we did.
1: Exactly.
0: And it's really cool that Apple focuses on these features. They do it with the watch when it comes to alerting people of
1: the
0: health
1: fall.
0: Concerns
1: yes.
0: or a fall or something like that. And now it's a feature inside the phone. It's really cool.
1: Yeah. And it is something that you have to make sure that you do set up.
0: Okay.
1: I mean,
3: definitely.
1: So you go into settings, you go into emergency SOS, and Android has pretty much the same idea. It's called the personal safety app.
3: Okay.
1: But it's one of these things. And also, you know, while we're on this topic, is medical ID.
3: Sure.
1: Is that, I mean, as a firefighter, I'm sure that has helped you, right?
3: Absolutely. I mean, I've been on multiple car accidents, and some good, some not so good. And this one was a little different. Being my own kid, I'm glad I was able to be there. You know,
1: for sure.
3: I mean, that's pretty much every parent's worst nightmare. You get a call, your kid's been in an accident, and then I'm happy I was able to respond, but I wish it never happened.
1: Of course. Of course. Well, thanks for taking a few minutes and talking to us today about what's going on. Of course, I mean, all of us here at the show will be praying for you and your family, because
0: I can't imagine. I'm glad that feature's there, but hopefully I never have to use it.
1: Yeah. It's like, you know, when you get that phone call at 4 o'clock in the morning, nobody good calls at 4 o'clock in the morning, but you know, having the ability to know that this has happened, right? But also, you know, with the SOS, it not only contacted him, but it contacted emergency services.
0: Right. And they got there at the same time.
1: Yes.
0: When before, if everyone in the car accident was injured and no one had the ability to call 911, it could have been life-saving.
1: Right.
0: The time that they got to respond could have been life-saving.
1: 2 minutes.
0: Yeah. Said. It's ridiculous.
1: 2 minutes, which is... So, folks, do us all a favor. Make sure, check your phone settings. Make sure that you have emergency SOS turned on. On your watch, make sure that it's turned on there as well, because it really can make a difference. Let's switch gears just a little bit, obviously. And if you're still trying to figure out what to get your father for Father's Day, I've got you covered. 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All right, I have a confession to make. My name is Kim. I've been to 37 different countries.
0: Okay.
1: And when it comes time for me to pack, I always overpack.
0: Okay.
1: Do you?
0: I don't. But my fiance, we just went to California Friday, Saturday, Sunday, Monday.
1: Yes.
0: Drove back Tuesday.
1: Yes.
0: Six bags.
1: Six bags?
0: Yeah.
1: Did she bring her whole closet?
0: Six bags.
1: Okay. Does she change multiple times during the day?
0: Six bags.
1: Okay.
0: I don't get it. I don't know what's in there. It's like she's a magician, and she has to bring all her tricks in her trunks.
1: Well, here, I have a solution for this.
0: Please!
1: This is what I've started doing. That we all have our favorite pair of jeans, our favorite jackets, our favorite T-shirts, and whatever it may be.
0: Right.
1: You hang them up on your closet or lay them out on the bed, and then you take pictures of them, and then you say to ChatGPT, I'm going to California for 4 days. And it's going to be sunny, 75 degrees, 20% chance of rain. Or you can just say, ChatGPT, go get the weather.
0: Right.
1: Okay. Come back and tell me exactly what I need to bring and give me multiple outfit ideas. Whoa. It is amazing. Look at this.
0: Oh, wow.
1: So what it does, and describe to everybody what you see.
0: It's a, what is that, 5 day, 10 day layout of all these different outfits using the same item
1: yes.
0: in multiple outfits, which if you have the ability to wash them, it's really cool.
1: But you have a jacket that you can wear with a dress.
0: Right.
1: A jacket you can wear with jeans.
0: But look in this picture, though. How many handbags are you bringing? 1, 2, 3, 4, 5 different handbags?
1: No. They're the same handbag, but in different outfits.
0: No, there's the square-looking one in the upper corner, then the small black one, then the brown one that's the big loop
1: well,
0: and not
1: I would
0: the
1: never,
0: square.
1: I would never carry 7 different handbags.
0: Right.
1: I'm lucky if I carry one. I mean, because I'm just not that person.
0: But does that actually save you space?
1: Yes.
0: Because you actually, once you get the advice from, you remove the items.
1: Yes, exactly.
0: Put them back in the closet.
1: And then you say, I only need to bring the two pairs of jeans.
0: And then you have to meditate on it for a couple of hours to center yourself that you're going to be leaving your favorite shoes back at home.
1: You're like, yeah, but I really want to wear them at least once. But you should try that.
0: She brought four pairs of running shoes for 4 days.
1: Did she run?
0: Yeah, she ran.
1: Okay.
0: But still, you can use one. We're only there for 4 days.
1: Okay, let me tell you something. You guys haven't gotten married yet.
0: No.
1: Okay. It's all downhill. She's, you know, it's 6 bags today. It's 10 bags next year.
0: And I actually just stopped caring. I'm like, we have a huge SUV. Bring whatever you want.
1: Is that your big SUV in the parking lot?
0: Yeah, the Suburban. That's oh, mine. God.
1: I saw that. I'm like going, oh, I thought it was like an Uber driver that was camped out in the parking lot.
0: I only bought that so that I could hold all of her bags when we went on a road trip.
1: Oh, yep. Love is blind. Love is blind.
0: Absolutely.
1: All right. We have more of your phone calls. And then a thing that you need to do with your kids' credit before it gets too late. You're on the Kim Komando Show. It's official. 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I'm Kim Komando for NetSuite. 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
2: Hi. How you doing?
0: Wonderful. What's going on?
2: Well, I have a great hobby. It's called entering sweepstakes. I've won a lot of great things.
0: Give us the best thing that you've won.
2: I'm sorry?

0: Tell us the best thing that you've ever won.
1: Best thing. I guess a European cruise.
2: Oh, wow.
1: So we went up and down the Danube.
0: Now, when you win a cruise, do they put you, like, in the bad rooms?
1: No, they give you, in this case, they gave you a choice of three different months where they would be the slowest, you know, of people.
2: That's so a free trip. Who cares?
1: The cruise itself would have fit, like, 160 people, but it was only, like, 82.
0: Oh, I would like that one.
2: And how many times do you have to enter to win these contests?
1: My best bet is the ones that are one time only, because that puts everybody on an even keel.
2: Okay.
0: Oh, I like that.
1: It's hard to keep up with the daily ones because, you know, the ones that you can enter every day drive you crazy.
2: Now, you said it's your hobby. What's a typical day? How many contests are you entering on a typical day?
1: About 150, 200.
0: Oh, my gosh.
2: I thought the answer was going to be like 10. 200 a day?
1: Yeah. Because you just click real fast.
0: Oh,
2: good on you.
1: You know.
0: That's dedication.
1: Everything's pretty much there. But there's one site called Gleam.
0: Mm-hmm.
1: It's gleam.io. It says, sorry, you're creating too many entries. Please try again later. And, of course, there's no later, and I haven't even entered. I looked up yesterday. I listed down. There's like 20 places that I can't get on. Now, and I do me, and then I do my husband.
0: It's probably tied to your IP address at your house.
1: Okay.
0: So
1: we were always able to do both of them.
0: Well, they probably, you know what, they may have changed because of you coming in 200 times a day.
2: How many contests are you entering on Gleam? Is it just one, or is there multiple there?
1: No, like yesterday there was 20.
0: And that, you know what, that could be, you know, you have to look at the terms and conditions of that particular site, because that may be something that they just don't allow. But by tracking your IP address, and that's the number that's tied to your individual account in your house, is that that's when they can say, you know, no go.
2: So you're saying get a VPN.
0: You can get a VPN. And if you use like ExpressVPN, but even if you use a VPN, sometimes these contest sites will even block you then.
2: Okay. They figure it out?
0: Yeah.
2: Okay.
0: Because it's in their terms and conditions somewhere.
2: Sorry, Kathy, you're going to have to pay the next time you go to Europe.
0: 200 contests a day.
2: That's a full-time job.
0: That is a job.
2: You could tell me right now, go find 200 contests. Don't even enter them. Just find them. It would take me, I don't know, 13 weeks.
0: Hey, still to come, we have to talk about your kids' credit here on the Kim Komando Show. 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

0: 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And so we have the steps on how to freeze your credit over at Komando.com. And there's just not three bureaus right now. There's four.
1: Oh, gosh.
0: So make sure that you hit all four. 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
8: ABC News, I'm Chuck Severinsen. A short-term deal to end the U.S. and Iranian blockades of the Strait of Hormuz and lower oil and gasoline prices is announced on social media by President Trump. The Pakistani Prime Minister says the same, says the agreement covers Lebanon and Iranian demand. It comes after Israeli air attacks in Beirut, which drew condemnation from the Iranians. ABC's Olivia Rubin.
9: President Trump heralding the deal as, quote, the exact opposite of former President Obama's deal with Iran that Trump ended in 2018.
10: It is doubtful that any agreement that arises is going to be significantly different.
9: The former president now weighing in on the Iran war in an exclusive interview with ABC's Robin Roberts.
10: The deal that we had in the first place and had worked for a long stretch of time before we, the United States, pulled out of it.
8: If the deal falls apart, that would mean more oil and gasoline shortages and higher prices, says Bob McNally of Rapidian Energy Group.
11: It would be really bad news for the American economy, the global economy, for our consumers, if we don't get a deal and Hormuz remains closed through the summer.
8: Gas Buddy reporting today that the average price for gasoline has dropped below $4 a gallon. This with hours remaining of President Trump's 80th birthday, about 90 minutes before the first ever UFC fight show at the White House, and before he heads off tonight to a G7 summit in France. Large demonstration near the site of the summit in nearby Geneva today. Switzerland says they are mobilizing 4,000 soldiers in the arena to ensure security during the three-day meeting alongside the European Union and France, as they have deployed about 8,000 police officers for the summit in Evian. You're listening to ABC News.
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8: 12 people were killed in the crash of a small plane outside Butler, Missouri this morning. The plane went down after taking off from the local airport to go skydiving.
13: There's nothing we really can say to make it better. We just pray for them and their loved ones and their friends and their family.
8: Bates County Sheriff Chad Anderson, federal safety investigators looking into it. Two helicopters collided over Rio de Janeiro this morning and crashed, killing all six people aboard, firefighters say. One hit electric cars, igniting a fire. What could move markets this week from ABC's Dave Packer?
14: Monday, we'll get a reading on consumer spending with core retail sales for May. Now, analysts are expecting a lower number than last month. And on Wednesday, with a new Fed chair, the Federal Reserve Bank will have its latest closely watched announcement on interest rates.
8: It's apparently not a bust, but not much of a boost either, says ABC's Jim Ryan.
15: The World Cup is officially underway. So far, the economic boost that host cities had been banking on hasn't materialized. In New York City, the Hotel Association is cutting its forecast by 60%.
8: For the first time ever for the NBA champion New York Knicks, a parade in their hometown. Mayor Zoran Mandani.
16: We're going to be sharing some additional details over the next few days, but it is going to be on Thursday. There's going to be a ceremony at City Hall. Then there's going to be a ticker tape parade, the first time in Knicks history. And we're also going to be presenting keys to the city to the team.
8: Two previous times Knicks won the world champion, they did not get a parade. Chuck Sievertson, ABC News.
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0: talking to AI in the car when I'm driving. Have you done that yet?
1: I'm sorry, Kim.
0: Why?
1: I'm sorry that your loneliness has come to this. And I'm sure you don't look like a crazy person screaming and yelling at your AI in your car while you're bopping down the road. No, I don't talk to AI.
0: I do. Well, you should try it because, like, for example, I'm thinking about going to Shanghai and Hong Kong and Beijing. And so I was driving along and I fired up ChatGPT and I said, hey, let's talk about me taking a trip to Shanghai and Hong Kong and Beijing. And so, like, what would be the best way for me to do this? Should I start in Beijing? Or, and tell me the best time of year that I should go. What's the weather like now? What if I go in August? And so it really was quite the time saver.
1: Do you start your conversations like that? Let's talk about this. Because I'm still in the stage of I make commands. I don't even form as sentences. It's just commands. Do this and do it now.
0: I wonder if that's like a guy thing.
1: I wonder too. Yeah. Is that a gender thing where I'm not looking for a conversation? I'm just looking for results.
0: And, you know, and then ChatGPT.

0: help me like figure out flights and the best ways to do that. And, you know, you don't want to go in August. It's like the end of typhoon season. Who knew?
1: No, I didn't.
0: Okay. Now, the reason why I bring this up is that what's happening now is that people who are immersed in AI, and I'm not talking about like me just having a conversation about going on a trip. Mm-hmm. I'm talking about like engineers that are really involved in AI, is that they probably have an AI companion. This is what research is saying right now. And they are so hungry for companionship that they will spend $3,000 to $5,000 an hour for an escort.
1: Oh, wow. That's the translation?
0: Yes.
1: $5,000?
0: For an hour.
1: Boy, oh boy.
0: And sometimes they get them for a whole weekend. Now, what's the interesting part is what they're really doing with these escorts in Silicon Valley. I mean, what are they getting for $3,000 an hour? What are they looking for
1: $5,000? I know one thing they better be getting.
0: Well, we're going to talk about that in just a second. But first, let's talk about NetSuite. You know, every business owner I talk to asks the same question. How do I make AI work for me? 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And when everything lives in one place, your AI knows your business. It doesn't guess. It just knows. You make decisions based on the data and AI, not on your gut. You get alerted to those red flags before they turn into problems and make fast, confident decisions that actually will move the needle. You might be sitting there going like, well, Kim Commando, how do you know? 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
1: Okay.
0: We're talking about startup founders, guys that are in cryptocurrency, people that are heavily immersed in AI.
1: And have a lot of money.
0: Okay. I mean, well, if you are working at AI, you're probably making at least $200,000 a year.
1: Okay. But $30,000 of your $200,000 is after taxes?
0: For a weekend.
1: That's a huge chunk.
0: Maybe you're spending $3,000, $5,000 for once a week.
1: Okay. That's still
0: a lot of money.
1: $20,000 a month.
0: Most of them are not paying for sex.
1: Dummies.
0: They want conversation. And these escorts are not talking about the weather. The escorts are gals that are pretty proficient in crypto and AI, so they can have real conversations with a beautiful woman about something that they're interested in.
1: These guys are weird.
0: They say they like it because there's no meeting the parents, there's no birthdays to remember, there's no gifts to get.
1: But there's also no sex.
0: There's no sex. There's no sex in the... What was that? There's no sex...
1: In the champagne room?
0: In the champagne room.
1: No sex in the champagne room.
0: But if you think about the irony of this, is that they're all out there creating these fake personas, and they have a fake persona, and now they're paying... they're paying for to have a real person.
1: They're also proving that these AI companions do not fill any void or need that you may have, because they're going out and spending $5,000 to have a conversation with a pretty lady. Just go to the bar.
0: Just hang out.
1: I'm not a looker. I'm not a great dresser. I'm no Don Juan. When I was on the dating apps, I had no problem finding dates. It was simple.
0: Well, you didn't use your photo.
1: Oh, that's true.
0: Just saying.
1: You're telling me that I don't look like Thor from the movie Avengers?
0: You do, as a matter of fact.
1: Thank you. Same hair.
0: Yeah, good thing I'm blind in one eye. Because after all, I'm Kim Commando, America's beloved digital goddess here with you. And that's Andrew Babinski, otherwise known as Thor, our co-host here on the show. Let's talk about some things that are happening. It was the WWDC. This past week. And I've been using the beta version of the new iOS operating system.
1: Stop bragging. You are a celebrity.
0: Yes.
1: And?
0: I know.
1: Any difference?
0: It actually works.
1: Okay.
0: Barry was in the car yesterday, and I said, you know, send Carrie a text, and it actually said, oh, okay. You want me to do that?
1: All right. That's a step up.
0: It's over before
1: it's
0: it was
1: pretty
0: like,
1: sad that it actually working is a step up.
0: Before it was like, send Andrew a text. We're like,
1: would you like to order Chinese food?
0: And it's like, no, I know. It's actually, it's worse than that because it like, it brings you in because it lights up and you think that it's going to work. And you're like, and then it doesn't. So disappointing.
1: Now, we're talking about Siri, right? That's the thing that's actually working for you?
0: Yes, and it's use ChatGPT or Google. You can have the choice.
1: Okay.
0: But not Apple.
1: You're not using Apple's intelligence.
0: Apple's intelligence is dead.
1: That's right.
0: Okay. I remember in 2024, it came out and said, you're going to be able to do this and everything else.
1: But that's so sad as a company. That you spent all that money to develop your own AI and now you're having to pay other companies.
0: Your rivals.
1: That's so sad. That's embarrassing.
0: Which, you know, at some point, my prediction is that Apple is going to give up all the software development.
1: To somebody else?
0: Yeah, they're just going to figure out.
1: Just to be a brand?
0: Yes.
1: Okay.
0: That's all they're going to be. Let's see. If you have some Apple watches, they're no longer good. They're vintage now. Let's see. The whole Series 5 lineup, Series 8, Ultra 1, SE 2. You just bought that a few years ago.
1: Mm-hmm.
0: Gone.
1: No good.
0: Sorry, not going to work anymore. Now, this is really interesting.
1: Wait a minute. Not going to work anymore or not going to be updated anymore?
0: Not going to be updated anymore.
1: Okay.
0: Which means you're not going to have all the new features, which eventually you're going to be like, okay, well, I'll just trade it in.
1: Right, because that's what they want you to do.
0: Because they need the chips.
1: Mm-hmm.
0: They have something called Apple Home Secure Video. Okay. So you're sitting there, you've got your surveillance cameras, mm-hmm. and you're wondering if something happened. And maybe you got an alert on your phone. And then you sit there and you get home where you're like me and you're like, okay, well, this was like 2 days ago at 10 p.m. I'll see what it was.
1: Right. See if I got robbed.
0: Okay. And then you go back and then you have to like scrub the video in order to get where you want to be. Now, with Apple's Home Secure Video, this is how they say it's going to work.
1: Okay.
0: I'm not sure it's going to work this way, but they say that you'll be able to say, do your secure video, AI person, thing. I know you're the only person.
1: It's fine.
0: Toaster. That 2 days ago, I think I had, there was a man in my driveway. Can you go find it? And it will go back and show you the video.
1: It's not going to work like that.
0: You don't think so?
1: Absolutely not. It's going to show you a picture of a still garbage can with a hat someone left on it. And say, I got it for you. I found it. There he is.
0: You're like, yes. They've got a whole bunch of new controls around kids.
1: Yeah.
0: You know, there must be some lawsuit or something that they had to do that.
1: You think so? You think that's just not out of the goodness of their own hearts?
0: Or there's something going on in Washington that they have to have. Oh, we have a stronger commitment to kids.
1: The one I really like is the website notification approval. Because right now, when my kids want to download an app, I get a message and I have to approve that they can download it. And that same technology is going to be used on the internet if they go to a website they've never been to before.
0: But now you can. Yes.
1: I love that. Now, I don't know if it's going to work or am I going to get 64 notifications a day asking if they can go to Roblox/ Magic Kingdom or whatever.
0: Maybe.
1: But it's the thought is really good because that notification can keep your kids off of seeing things on the internet that you don't want them to see.
0: Now, AI is getting involved in the filters, too, and start looking at the text that the kids are getting. And so it's going to blur out any nudity, gore, or violent pictures.
1: Okay.
0: So how does it know about nudity?
1: Well, it's programmed.
0: I know, it's programmed. Programmed.
1: I mean, imagine being that guy, right? John, your new job is to look at all these nudie pictures and teach AI which ones are nudity and which isn't. That'd be a great job. You wouldn't need to spend all that money on an escort if you had that job.
0: You know, Meta, I don't know if they still had it, but they had a whole community task force.
1: Oh, yeah.
0: That would have to look at all the junk that's being posted on Facebook.
1: But that wasn't nudity. That was like gore. Child pornography, gruesome images. And those people need therapy after working that job for months.
0: I couldn't imagine.
1: No, the things that you see that go on in the DMs of Facebook.
0: We don't want to know.
1: Ew.
0: How about some good news?
1: I'd love it.
0: Okay. Helicopter went down on the Strait of Hormuz, and two pilots on board. Okay. They were stranded in the water, middle of nowhere, for hours. So then they're like, okay, well, how do we get these two guys? So they send out the Corsair. Have you heard about the Corsair?
1: Mm-mm.
0: It uses a 360-degree sensor to pinpoint the pilot's location after they locked in the distress signal. The boat is 24 feet long. It goes 34 knots. 34 knots is fast.
1: Okay, I didn't know.
0: Okay, it is fast.
1: Does that translate to how many miles per hour?
0: Oh, about, I could be wrong. Well, we should ask, but I think it's like 6 miles per hour per knot.
1: Okay.
0: Something like, no, that's wrong. It's maybe, or maybe it's, I don't know, we'll have to look it up.
1: Sure. Fast.
0: It's fast. But the thing about the boat, that there was no human on board, there was no captain.
1: It's all droned?
0: It's a artificial intelligence boat that is electric powered, and it found them.
1: Which is cool, because you have two people in danger, and in the past you'd have to put more people in danger to save those people, but with this you don't.
0: Exactly, which is really something. Okay, so when I read about chest pain and chatbots in the same sentence, and it went wrong, I started, all of a sudden I saw like WebMD.
1: Right.
0: Okay. Remember WebMD?
1: Yeah. My toe hurts and I have the sniffles. Oh, you have cancer.
0: You're like,
1: what?
0: I remember one time Barry came and he's like, WebMD says, I got the dengue fever. I'm like, you don't have the dengue fever. You have hemorrhoids.
1: It's allergies. Okay. Calm down.
0: So researchers tested ChatGPT's health tool with 1,000 medical scenarios. And guess what? It found that it missed the urgent care call 1 out of every 5 times.
1: Really?
0: Yes.
1: Because I was catching Mackenzie, and she throws 66 miles an hour. And if you equate that to baseball, that's like 95 miles an hour because of the distance between the pitcher and the catcher. And she missed a pitch, and it drilled me right in the toe. And I have had blood in my big toe for weeks. And I took a picture of it, asking ChatGPT, should I be concerned, or is the nail just going to grow out? And do I need to cut a hole in the top? Like, I don't know what to do.
0: Oh, yeah. Remember, they used to drill a hole in it.
1: Yeah. And all it said was, go to ER or go to urgent care. And it would not even give me any tips or tricks or advice or anything. It said, I'm a chatbot. I don't know what to do here. Basically, go to urgent care.
0: Did you go?
1: No. I'm a guy. Of course not.
0: I'll be fine.
1: Yeah, still there.
0: So if I call you limpy next week,
1: it's fine. I'm probably going to lose this foot, but I didn't have to go to the doctor.
0: So are you scared of clowns? A lot of people are.
1: Not really.
0: Are you scared of robots?
1: I'm only scared of the scary robots, like the one that looks like a dog and then it does a bat flip and jumps on the top of a van and rips off a stuffed animal head in a nanosecond.
0: That one?
1: Yeah, that one kind of scares me.
0: You might be afraid of this one. At a martial arts demo in China, the video is going viral. Here, explain to everybody what they're seeing.
1: Well, first of all, it's got a blue afro and it looks like the Honda robot, and it's doing spin kicks and it's kicking people in the crowd. Doesn't have the greatest balance.
0: It just kicked
1: that kid right in the gut.
0: Yes. They're calling that child the first casualty of the robot versus the human war.
1: What's interesting, though, is after it struck the child, it lost its balance, it regained it, and then it froze. Almost like it knew it did something wrong.
0: The G1 weighs 70 pounds. Kind of looks like a Chuck E. Cheese mercenary, though, to me.
1: Why does it have a blue wig on?
0: I have no idea. This is in China.
1: Oh, okay. Well, that explains it.
0: I mean, but the fact that this was just a demo,
1: right,
0: of how great it could be.
1: Ooh, that's cool. Ouch. You just hit me in the stomach.
0: It really kicked things off badly.
1: It did.
0: Oh, look, you're laughing.
1: I'm not.
0: I can see you are, so just laugh.
1: There's barely a smile.
0: My name's on the building. Laugh.
1: Good one.
0: Oh, God, I'm so funny. Imagine printing out your entire browsing history, signing your name to it, and hanging on the front door for everyone to see. Oh, my gosh, sounds crazy. 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

0: 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So what happened, did you say?
1: My son got a desk for his bedroom. And once he got the desk, we all set up. We built it together. once it was in there and set up, he goes, oh, great. Now can we move my PC in here from the front room? And I was like, oh, no.
0: That's kind of frightening, isn't it?
1: Yes. I mean, I know what's on the internet. I know what's out there.
0: And how old is he?
1: He is 12.
0: Ooh, hormones.
1: So I said, we can, but we're going to have a serious talk first. And I sat down and I did not candy coat it. I spoke to him like I was speaking to an adult. And I said, these are the things that are online that you could have the opportunity of seeing. And that if he accesses that, he's going to lose not only that privilege, but he would lose my trust and lose a lot of privileges in the household.
0: That was good.
1: What was shocking to me is how not uncomfortable he was.
0: Really?
1: Yes. He's like, oh, yeah, I know that's out there. I went over to blah, blah, blah's house and blah, blah, blah pulled this up on the internet. I don't want to dime the kid out. But he's like, I know what's out there. I don't want to be a part of that. And it was actually super easy just to go heads on, tackle it, and talk to him about it.
0: But the fact that he knew a lot of this stuff.
1: Right, and he wasn't uncomfortable. It wasn't like he was squirming and sitting in the corner or not making eye contact.
0: He's like, oh, Dad, knock it off.
1: Exactly. Dad. It was fully engaged, got it, understand, I will follow the rules.
0: Well, he's a rule. He does follow
1: rules. Oh, yeah, every single rule. He loves to follow rules.
0: He'd be great in the military.
1: He would. That's actually probably a good career choice.
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0: As America celebrates its 250th birthday, let's talk about something that's been a cornerstone of the American dream, owning a home. 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
2: I'm Chuck Sievertson. So will gasoline prices drop? President Trump and the Prime Minister of Pakistan announce a short-term deal to end the U.S. blockade of the Strait of Hormuz. The Pakistani official says the agreement covers Lebanon and Iranian demand. It comes after Israeli air attacks on Beirut today drew condemnation from the Iranians. ABC News White House correspondent Karen Travers.
3: There's no mention in the president's post about what was agreed to in terms of Iran's highly enriched uranium. This memo of understanding was aimed at reopening the strait to shipping traffic and then starting a period of further negotiations on Iran's nuclear program.
2: Gas Buddy reporting that the average price for gasoline has dropped below $4 a gallon. A large demonstration near the site of the coming G7 summit in nearby Geneva today. President Trump travels tonight to Evian, France for the meetings. Switzerland and France say they are mobilizing thousands of soldiers in the summit locations for security. This is ABC News.
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9: Well, it's what's down that's got my attention.
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8: 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Oh, traffic. Those are cars.
9: 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I'm being metaphorical.
8: You're weird.
9: 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What's the deal with the HOV?
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9: 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It gets you to SeaTac quickly. You can sleep, look out the window, be productive. And

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0: What do you think? Phone calls?
2: Sure.
0: First up, we have Tanya in beautiful Casper, Wyoming. Welcome to the show, Tanya.
3: Hi.
0: So all I see is deep fake prank. What do you think that means, Andrew?
4: I think there was a deep fake prank involved. Now, the question, though, is was Tanya doing the pranking or did she get pranked?
0: That's the prankee. What do you think?
4: Yeah. Were you the pranker or the prankee?
3: I am the pranker.
0: Ooh, well, tell us.
3: What I want to do. See, my sister, I have a twin sister, and we're always going back and forth, giving each other a hard time, right? So I have told her to listen to your show. And she just forgets. She's got problems with seizures, so her memory is just crap, you know? So
0: say it like it is, Tanya.
4: Don't candy cane.
3: She actually called me this morning and said, because we were talking about King Hernandez. She was telling me about the thing with Walmart and how they're adjusting the prices based on your income and what they know about you. So I don't know about Walmart, if they're doing it, but whatever. And I said, now, see, if you'd been listening to Kim, you would have heard about that 6 months ago.
0: Yeah. You know what we should do, Tanya, is that we should prank her. I should call her.
3: Exactly.
0: And I should say, yeah. Hey, listen, it's Kim Komando. What is your problem?
4: That's not a prank.
3: That would be awesome.
4: We should actually prank her by calling her and saying that you're an executive from Walmart and you reviewed her last month's receipts, and proactively we're going to raise and charge her card for the dynamic pricing.
0: You know what? That's even better.
3: That would be awesome. That would be awesome.
0: I think we should do that.
4: Yeah, we can record the whole thing and everything.
0: Yeah.
4: And she would fall for it. And you could easily say, you know, the whole prank of it is, well, we announced this. It's been all over the news. You should know this.
0: What's your problem?
4: And we're going to charge your card tonight for $612 because of dynamic pricing.
0: thanks for being a Walmart shopper. So let's just answer. I mean, if you wanted to prank somebody,
4: right?
0: Which app would you use?
4: See, for turning into the animated picture is easy. That's ChatGPT. ChatGPT does a great job.
0: ChatGPT, the images are by far better than any other chatbot right now.
4: Right. That's from, the update like 3-4 weeks ago.
0: Yes.
4: It's gotten a lot better. But turning the image into an animation, I am trying to think which source I would trust the most. Because But the problem with Midjourney is that once you add the image, you have to make sure that that prompt is very detailed.
0: Yeah, it gets frustrating. You know, maybe this is going to sound really horrible. Bing.
4: Bing?
0: Yes. Have you ever used Bing Image Creator?
4: No. Has anyone used Bing?
0: If you want animations, it does a darn good thing at that.
4: Okay, because what I was going to say with Midjourney is it works good, but you almost have to use ChatGPT
0: to write the prompt.
4: Yes. And it's going to be 5 or 6 paragraphs long. Otherwise, Midjourney just goes off on its own and it takes its own creative license and you never get back what you're hoping. But I've never used, I'm encouraged about Bing.
0: Well, that's if you want an animated character.
4: Okay.
0: Because, I mean, you would say, you know, give me a Pixar-like character.
4: Right.
0: And I used to do that in the newsletter to kind of break things up. But then I realized I'm using Bing.
4: You were embarrassed.
0: I was. Who uses Bing? I mean, they have to pay you to use Bing.
4: I honestly, if you'd have made a bet with me, I would have thought Bing was out of business.
0: Oh, maybe you should make that I'll make that a trivia question.
4: I would have thought it would bonged.
0: Bing bonged.
4: Who uses Bing? My dad was the only person I knew who used Bing because they had a daily contest or something.
0: Oh, yeah.
4: Where every single day that you used it, you got points.
0: Yes, that's what it is.
4: That you can turn it in for, I don't know. But okay, I'll try Bing.
0: See, my standing joke is they always should have called it bang.
4: Yeah.
0: So this way, you know, I banged.
4: Yeah. Did you bang that for me?
0: No.
4: Or did you bang that for me?
0: No. Or you could say, like, you know, I banged Emma Watson.
4: Right. Okay. All night. Banged. Over and over and over again.
0: So if you're listening in Seattle and you work for Microsoft, there's a little marketing tip for you.
4: Maybe it'll help.
0: Jim in Huntsville, Alabama. Welcome aboard. Hi there, Jim.
2: Hello, Kim. Thanks so much for taking my call. My issue actually started a couple of years ago, but it escalated in March. I had hundreds of songs and playlists and iTunes. Many, they were tied pretty deeply to personal milestones like weddings, to my wife, and because I come from a long line of Irish Catholics, a funeral is a party, so I had funeral playlists. Most of the songs were personal collection, vinyl CDs and things like that. Then Apple transitioned from iTunes to Apple Music. The music disappeared from iTunes, but it was still on my iPhone. So I thought, well, that's fine. That's good enough for me. So I thought it was manageable. Then I bought a new iPhone at the Apple store. They backed up my phone. Before they backed it up, they said everything would be restored. Well, the music disappeared. So it was just, this is several decades worth of music. So to my knowledge, they never informed anybody that music that you put on there yourself would not be transitioned. So here we are, 3 senior texts later, and instructions, believe it or not, that they sent me referenced iPods.
0: Oh, no. Oh, my gosh. Really?
4: But you still have the phone that has all the music and the playlist on it, right?
2: Well, here's the thing. Apple couldn't help me, but I managed to recover the music. It went into Apple Music. My playlist never went back in. And keep in mind, 3 months worth of work. And now I want to get it out of Apple Music, so because I'm afraid it's going to disappear again. And you know what Apple tells you is, well, it's copyright, et cetera, et cetera. Well, you know what? I bought those CDs and I bought that vinyl, so I actually, in my opinion, own it. So I want to keep my music and manage it on my own terms. I want to get out of Apple Music altogether.
4: But I need some clarification. Did you download these audio files from iTunes or you uploaded the music yourself?
2: Well, some were downloaded, but the majority, because I have a huge collection of music, I uploaded myself into iTunes. And
0: which
2: you
0: should
2: do
0: be,
2: that for years.
0: Which should be DRM free.
2: Now we have you know, several hundred songs sitting in Apple Music that I want to export out, because it'd take me, I couldn't even count the number of months it'd take me to recreate all that. And a lot of those things I don't have anymore. Okay, the side note is this. You know, I read that Tim Cook reads all of his emails when he has time. So I sent him an email. Sure enough, he sent the email, I guess, or executive relations then picked it up. And they did call me, and then they referred me to a senior tech who referred me to another senior tech to another senior tech. It turns out when you talk to Apple, there's no answer to this question. There's no way you can do it. Huh. Well, I don't believe that.
0: There's got to be some way you can do that.
4: Yeah, I mean, he talked to 3 Apple techs that couldn't do it. Go ahead, Kim. Solve the problem.
0: No pressure. I think what I would do is try to get all the music out. And there is a program. I've never used it. Sound IIZ.
2: Okay.
0: It's worth a shot. And see if that'll work. And then I would set up a YouTube Music account.
2: Uh-huh.
0: Where you can have 100,000 songs for free. That you upload, and then you can make your own playlists, and then just keep it all on YouTube.
4: And I actually use YouTube Music, and it's easy to download it once you have it uploaded in there.
0: Now, there is something you might want to try. This is really far-fetched, and I don't know if it'll work. But if you go to privacy.apple.com, there's a form there where you can say, "Hi, I want a copy of all my data that you have about me."
2: Ah.
0: Now, I don't know if your music's going to be included on, but it's worth a shot. It doesn't cost you anything.
2: I think so, too. A little bit of time, and that's it.
0: privacy.apple.com. Jim, if it does work, what we just talked about, I need you to call me back.
4: Yeah. Okay. Give us an update.
0: We do need an update. I think about all the irreplaceable moments on your computer, your kids' photos, important records, years of work, and so many memories. 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So I'd like to do an AI tool of the week. This is something that maybe you might find useful and maybe you might want to use time and time again. And so this week, have you heard about Goblin?
4: No.
0: Okay. Goblin takes your to-do list and then breaks it down. So if you said on Saturday, clean the garage.
4: Right.
0: And you're like, that looks like a big task.
4: Sure. I'm going to need Saturday, Sunday, and parts of the next three Tuesdays.
0: Okay. What you can do is with Goblin, say, I want to clean the garage. And then it will break it out into individual steps. So you can do like little
4: based
0: things.
4: On a picture?
0: Yes.
4: Okay. So,
0: and then also what you input. Like, you know, I can get rid of the four tires in the corner.
4: Those are valuable. I don't know if you should.
0: Okay. Or what's the worst thing you have in your garage right now?
4: The worst thing, we have a couch that was a very expensive couch that the dogs chewed. So I can't throw it away because it was expensive, but I can't keep it in the house because the dogs chewed it. So it's standing upright where a car should be parked.
0: Okay, well, that's helpful.
4: No, it's in the way, and Lisa's very mad about it.
0: It gives, well, tell her she took six bags to California. It actually will give you time estimates. It helps you with your email. Anyway, if you are finding yourself like with a messy to-do list, you'll find the link over at commando.com.
4: I'm going to try this one.
0: All right, still to come, we have more of your phone calls here on the Kim Commando Show. 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

0: 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All right, back to the phones. We go with Jennifer in Cedar Falls, Iowa. Hi there, Jennifer. Welcome.
1: Hi there, Kim. Thank you for taking my call and sharing all your wisdom over these years.
0: Oh, my pleasure. So how can I help you out?
1: Well, I have a question on using AI correctly and helpfully. I was diagnosed with cancer a year ago, and after all my treatment, it has come back.
0: Oh.
1: And so I'm being treated, I'm going to start another treatment, but I guess it's hard to advocate for yourself because I know there's tons of stuff out in the world. I was wondering how to use AI to put in like specifics and see if there are trials or other treatments around the country that maybe I should call some other hospital about. I'm being treated at very good hospitals,
0: okay,
1: but just wondered about that and how to use the AI, how to specifically use it.
0: Well, you know, first of all, I'm sorry that you're going through this because it's a very difficult journey, to say the least. You know, I haven't experienced it personally, but I was my mother's caregiver while she was diagnosed with pancreatic cancer. And it was tough. It was really, really hard. They gave her 3 months to live. She lived almost five years. So a lot of it has to do with treatment. And she did participate in clinical trials, as you mentioned. What I would do is I would sit down, of course, remove any type of medical ID number, maybe even the last four digits of your social, whatever personally identifiable information that you may have. And then I would open up, I'm going to go a little on the fringe here too, just to let you know.
1: Mm-hmm.
0: I'd open up three windows and I'd have ChatGPT running, Gemini and Claude and Perplexity, all four at the same time. And I'd give them the same prompt. And I'm going to email you what the prompt is, Jennifer, so you don't have to write anything down. But basically, the prompt will be, this is what I have. This is what I've been diagnosed with. This is what I've tried. What other treatments should I be looking at? And what clinical trials do you know about that I should be exploring? And give me 5 questions that I should ask my oncologist today. Okay. And then see what ChatGPT says. And then I would put what ChatGPT says into Gemini and say, this is what ChatGPT says. What do you think? And then go down the line and go back and forth with these four different AI bots, because you'll get different answers until you narrow it down to what you think might be a decent answer and some different options for you. And then I would fire up a laptop that I'll never use again. I have one. It's a little Chromebook I spent $150 for. That's not tied to anything. And I would go to China. I'd use DeepSeek. And DeepSeek, in some ways, is superior when it comes to things like this than what we have in the United States. And then see what DeepSeek says. And then start putting it all into one master Google Doc, so that this way it makes sense to you.
1: Okay, wow, okay.
2: Wouldn't this also be an opportunity to use an agent, especially when it comes to
0: getting new information?
2: Yeah, going out there and looking for trials and stuff
0: like
2: that.
0: That's a really good point. You set up a project.
2: Yeah.
0: And so I would probably do the project under Claude. And the project would be cancer. And then describe in the description, put what we talked about, you know, what you have and things like that, the type of cancer, the therapies that may be available. And then what you can do is say, every morning, run my brief. And then every morning it would run a brief and it would give you the latest about your particular cancer and therapies.
1: That sounds great.
0: So then it would go out and do all this. And you're right. When it comes to having cancer, especially, or really any disease, is that, you know, you have to have an advocate. And if you don't have an advocate, you have to be your own advocate, which is so hard.
1: Mm-hmm.
0: I would also record every conversation with the doctor. Of course, you know, you have to ask permission. Nobody's going to say no. And then I would put that transcript or directly into that under that project. So it has, so it's a working knowledge. It's a working, it's your partner in this. It's your advocate.
1: Mm-hmm.
0: And so, cause he may, he or she may have said something that you may have missed because your emotions are at a different place right now.
1: Right, right.
0: Jennifer, thank you for your call. And if there's anything that I can help you with afterwards, I'm going to email you the list of things that we talked about, but I'm always here for you. Hey, still to come, we're going to talk about taking the tech out of tipping here on the Kim Komando Show. Imagine printing out your entire internet browsing history, every place that you've been, every search that you made, and then signing your name to it, and then hanging it right on your front door for everyone to see. Sounds crazy, right? 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
1: Mm-hmm.
0: And of course, the gal who owns the store is standing right in front of you.
1: Sure.
0: And
1: no pressure.
0: The tip is 25%, 30%, or 50%.
1: 50%?
0: 50%.
1: Get out of town.
0: And so, I mentioned that here on the show, and people were like, well, what do you do at that point? Well, what I do is I hit the button that says custom.
1: Yep.
0: Okay. 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
1: It was ridiculous.
0: It is.
1: Highway robbery.
0: Hey, make sure that you get our free newsletter.

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5: From ABC News, I'm Chuck Sievertson. President Trump and the Prime Minister of Pakistan announce a short-term deal to restore the flow of oil through the Strait of Hormuz. The Pakistani official says the agreement covers Lebanon and Iranian demand. It comes after Israeli air attacks on Beirut today drew condemnation from the Iranians. The announcements leave a lot of questions. ABC News White House correspondent Karen Travers.
6: President Trump in a social media post says a deal between the U.S. and Iran is now, quote, complete. He says the U.S. Navy blockade of Iranian ports will now be lifted and claims he's authorizing the, quote, toll-free opening of the Strait of Hormuz, the waterway that's been blocked by Iran for months. There's no mention in the president's post about what was agreed to in terms of Iran's highly enriched uranium. This memo of understanding was aimed at reopening the strait to shipping traffic and then starting a period of further negotiations on Iran's nuclear program, an issue that has complicated recent talks between the U.S. and Iran. Karen Travers, ABC News, Geneva, Switzerland.
5: Geneva is where President Trump will travel tonight to a G7 summit in Evian, France. He made the announcement about a half hour before futures markets for oil and stocks began trading. U.S. and global oil are trading lower. Stock futures are higher, with Dow futures up more than 300 points. Gas Buddy reporting today that the average price for gasoline has dropped below $4 a gallon. After the Israeli air attacks in Lebanon today, Avner Vilan, a former senior officer in Israeli military intelligence, speaking about Israeli Prime Minister Benjamin Netanyahu.
7: I don't think this is necessarily Bibi trying to sabotage the deal. However, we know what he thinks about the deal, and I'm sure this actually crossed his mind when he ordered that strike in Beirut.
5: A large demonstration near the site of the summit in nearby Geneva today. Switzerland and France say they are mobilizing thousands of troops to ensure security during the 3 days of meetings. Listening to ABC News.
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5: 12 deaths in the crash of a small plane outside Butler, Missouri this morning and went down after taking off from the local airport to go skydiving.
11: Yeah, it absolutely is called Nobody Wants to Have.

0: on any day. And, you know, we just want to reassure the public that there's nothing criminal that we can see.
1: Bates County Sheriff Chad Anderson, federal safety investigators are looking into it. Russian President Putin and Ukrainian President Zelensky each spoke by phone with President Trump today. Swiss voters have rejected a far-right proposal to cap their nation's population at 10 million. Not only does the crisis in the Mideast with Iran send oil and gasoline prices higher, this could too, says ABC's Jim Ryan.
2: Even soaring gas prices haven't quelled Americans' demand for travel, but now industry analysts expect inventories to run short this summer as U.S. refineries struggle to keep running close to their capacity.
1: For the first time ever, the New York Knicks will get a parade for their NBA championship to their fans.
3: Everyone always called us trash. It was always the Knicks are trash, Knicks are trash. What happened now?
4: We are finally
3: we got champions!
5: I'm feeling ecstatic right now. Amazing. It's a great feeling to finally get a championship after so many years.
1: Mayor Zoran Mandani says Thursday will be a ceremony at City Hall and then a first ever for the Knicks ticker tape parade. Neither their 1973 nor 1970 NBA titles were celebrated with a parade. Chuck Sievertson, ABC News.
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10: AI could do my job.
11: Yep.
10: What do you mean?
11: Not well. But, you know, there's all those audio, AI audios. You're trying to deep fake your own voice so you don't have to do half of your work. I want AI to do your job.
10: I wish I could. But I can't.
11: But at some point, it will get there where it can take your job.
10: Do you think it'll tell better jokes?
11: Oh, has to. There's no other direction to go than better.
10: That's not true. See, I think there are certain things that, what we're having trouble with AI right now is like the tone and the inflection.
11: Yeah, it doesn't sound like a person.
10: No.
11: It sounds like an AI trying to sound like a person.
10: But, you know, there's a recent study with Gen Zers and Columbia University that they would rather listen to no podcast than an AI podcast.
11: I agree. I absolutely agree. And there's, what's the Notebook?
10: Notebook LM?
11: Yes. And you praise it because it is cool technology. But if you played me a podcast and you tried to sell it as real, I could tell you in a nanosecond that it was AI.
10: How many podcasts do you think there are?
11: In the world?
10: Yes.
11: I don't know, 400,000 or 500,000?
10: Is that your final answer?
11: No, I just wanted you to come over the top with the real number and make my answer sound outlandish.
10: No. Come on. What do you think the real number is?
11: 4.5 million.
10: 4.5 million?
11: Yeah.
10: I'll tell you the right answer in a second.
11: All right.
10: Because first we have to thank Webroot for helping to make

0: 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All right, you were close. The number's actually a little bit higher.
1: Okay.
0: 4.7 million.
1: I was really close.
0: You're very close.
1: I heard that on the Kim Commando show.
0: Yes, which translates, if you do the math, one podcast for every 1,700 people on Earth.
1: Okay.
0: And the 400,000 that you mentioned, that is the number of podcasts that actually get updated.
1: Okay.
0: So, but we digress.
1: Right, because that number counts like Uncle Mitch talking movies where we recorded one 15-minute episode 10 months ago, and it's just sitting up there.
0: Do you know one of the highest-performing podcasts is about how to raise chameleons?
1: Really?
0: Yes. I was talking to somebody about podcasts. They're like, oh, I'm like, no.
1: How do you have new information every single week on how to raise a chameleon?
0: I don't know how they get more numbers than we do. That's what I'm wondering.
1: Son of a biscuit.
0: All right. But we talked a little bit about AI and replacing us. And I think it might one day, hopefully not too soon. But the gentleman joining us right now, you know, you see him in the studio.
1: Yeah, I know. We're pretending that he's not here, but he's been here the whole time.
0: He has. He just doesn't teach about the future. He runs it. We're talking about Arizona State University professor, director of the School of Computing and Augmented Intelligence.
1: That sounds important.
0: He's smarter than you.
1: Oh, well, yeah. So is that coffee table.
0: It's a fancy way of saying he knows exactly what's happening in AI and where it's taking all of us. Please welcome Dr. Ross Majeski. Hello, Dr. Majeski.
2: Hello. Thanks so much for having me.
0: I'd like to be a doctor.
1: Yeah, you can.
0: Can I?
1: Yeah, nobody's going to. Go ask ChatGPT to get you a degree.
0: So we're going to do things a little bit differently. We're not going to have a whole bunch of stories. We're just going to take a lot of phone calls because last time you were on, let me tell you, it was a hit. People were like, how do I sign up for ASU? What's going on? And how can I talk to Dr. Majeski again? And, you know, what if I have this career and that career?
1: But that translates to people are worried about their jobs being taken away by AI.
0: So we're going to take a ton of phone calls. And let's just start there. If somebody who's watching right now on YouTube or listening via the radio or podcast, how scared should they be about AI taking their job?
2: That's a great question. And right now we're seeing a big range of spectrum and shifts here. And the reality is, like you guys just talked about for replacing Kim, it's a long way off still. People can still identify when there's problems. But what I think, you know, part of the reason ASU named their school, the School of Computing and Augmented Intelligence, is really thinking about how these tools can augment and help your job and using these to then free up cycles where you can do more important things. So if I don't have to fill out all these columns in a spreadsheet and AI can help me with that, what else can I be doing with that time to make myself more valuable and make sure that I'm showing worth in my job as it is currently? So AI is a long way from replacing us, but to become a very helpful friend. And if you're doing a below average job on some things, maybe AI is already good enough for below average.
0: Yeah, and see, and that's one side of it. But here's the other side. And maybe it's because let's just say, I think I have a little ADHD.
1: No. Okay. Stop.
0: Is that I have found using AI that I'm not only more productive, but I'm productive in areas that I never thought I would be productive in. And I'm almost like a kid in a candy store. Like, what if I can do this? And what if I can do that? And what if we do a documentary? And what if we do 5 minutes? I mean, it's really phenomenal.
2: I think that's the really cool thing right now. A lot of these skills that people needed to get in advanced degrees now have been a little bit democratized. So you went to school for computer information systems, right, and learned how to program. And now ChatGPT, Claude can help you write these programs. It may not be perfect, but you can now sort of conceptualize your idea, talk to these things, have it help you build this. Your previous caller talked about doing a prank where they wanted to animate stuff. I'm not an animator. I can't draw to save my life. But now no. I can go to these tools and really have a lot of help.
0: Yeah, I mean, yeah, my brain just does not work that way. But now I can go on to ChatGPT and create these magnificent images for the newsletter every single day that, just 3 or 4 years ago, we would have had a person here dedicated just to do graphics. And now that doesn't mean that we don't hire outside. Like if you look at, full disclosure, splashofai.com, and if you look at that logo, it's pretty lame.
1: Okay.
0: I mean, it's not good. It's not like a professional logo designer.
1: Was that created by AI?
0: And me.
1: Okay.
0: Okay. But mostly AI. And so now I'm working with a designer to actually come up with what a logo should look like.
1: Now, before we get too far away from the job market, I actually told you before the hour I had a question for you. Because I read that they're predicting in the next 7 years, which seems like a short amount of time.
0: Yes.
1: 30% of the planet's jobs will be, and they used replaced, not augmented or assisted by.
0: They use the word replaced?
1: Replaced by artificial intelligence. 30%. How close to accurate do you think that prediction is?
2: I think that's still really up for debate. We've been seeing the pendulum swing quite a bit back and forth. So just a few months ago, it was like, oh, Claude's going to replace every software engineer, software developer. And then you see things like, oh, Claude just deleted my entire database, or right. We have a security breach, or we have other issues. Again, very helpful tools, but trying to figure out where this is going to land. Every time there's been a new technology introduced in the world, we've had these sorts of things where people say, well, it's going to replace everybody. And the reality is, as it replaces things, new jobs become available. We learn more things. It's a little bit of a scary time right now. So I understand why your listeners are stressed out. You know, you are hearing this in the news every day. You're seeing mass layoffs in different sectors, and trying to figure out how to navigate this situation is really tricky. The same as educators, true, too. We're trying to think about, well, how do we modify our degree? How do we update this? So we're making sure that we're relevant, making sure that students are getting trained the right way. It's a complicated time.
1: So again, you don't know if that number is accurate, or it's just a shot in the dark. Is it wishful thinking, too, was my thought. Do they want to eliminate 30% of the jobs?
2: I mean, it may be wishful thinking. Of course, we have to have a big story to tell for all these new IPOs coming out, right?
1: Right.
0: So. And the data centers and everything else along the way. I mean, when you were talking about that, I was thinking of like the movie WALL-E.
1: Yeah.
0: just sitting around.
1: That's the prediction, right? If 30% of people in the next 7 years lost their jobs, the world would look totally different.
0: Well, are there certain skills that will help you thrive?
2: We regularly convene our industrial advisory board made up of companies all across the metro area as well as the world. And the big skills that companies keep telling me are critical thinking, systems thinking. So how do I tackle a problem? How do I be able to think about, break down these problems into smaller pieces and work on those? And that sort of systems level thinking becomes really critical when you're working with AI too, and thinking about how do you prompt this? How do you say, how do I go from A to B to C and work with these assistants? And really, it's interesting right now thinking about when you graduate, if you're sometime from computer science, thinking about that. If you're a programmer, now you become a manager because you have a management team of these AI agents that you're working on. So it's a different set of skills that are interesting to think about, and how things you learned in the business school might tie more closely to things in engineering now, and figuring out what that degree path of the future looks like is really.
0: Whereas before it was like, oh no.
2: Exactly.
0: You stay on your side of the building, okay? Because we're over here. Yep. How about we get started with some phone calls? What do you think? All right. How about Olivia in New York City? Hi there, Olivia.
3: Hey, Kim. Thank you so much for having me on the show.
0: You betcha. So tell us about you and what your question is for Dr. Ross Majeski here.
3: Yeah, I just graduated college last year in 2025. I was studying international relations, but realized that the job market was really difficult and ended up pivoting into event production. And I was just wondering if you had advice for current, recent grads, what would you suggest? What's that fine line between leaning into AI tools and becoming too dependent on them?
2: Oh, that's such a fascinating
0: question.
2: That's
0: a great question, Olivia. Yeah.
2: And there's been a couple different research studies with MIT and Anthropic putting out papers about too heavy reliance on AI winds up reducing your core competency skills. So we've seen that with studies in programming as well. And so I think here you want to think about, okay, what job do I really want? What parts of that job can I push off to the AI because this is the thing taking a bunch of time, but it's not really helping me do my job better. So if it's event planning, maybe it's some of the simple tasks of, I shouldn't say simple, some of the more tedious tasks of let me identify all these vendors and things to then being able to spend more time on the core planning things that people will be excited about. And I think that's really where you can think about for any job, what are the tedious things I might want to push off so I can spend more of my brain power on the exciting things that are going to make people excited about my product.
0: I'll tell you, I do find this with myself. I don't know if you feel this with Olivia too. Is that as I use AI, I look at an email and go, oh, I don't need to answer that. I'll let AI do it. And I'm like, oh, wait, it would just take me like 2 seconds to answer that.
3: Mm-hmm.
0: You know, but
3: definitely.
0: Yeah. So it's finding that fine line, isn't it?
2: Absolutely. And there's fascinating research on trust calibration. How much do we trust this model? Do we over rely, under rely, and all sorts of research on that topic, too.
0: So what do you see the biggest change for you, Olivia, as you graduate and enter this market with AI versus when you first started your education?
3: I think it's only gotten more challenging to land a job. I have a lot of friends who are still looking for jobs, and I think AI is definitely impacting that job market. Instead of in the past, companies hiring maybe 3 or 4 people to do one job, they're only hiring one person. And so it's really hard for entry-level people right now.
0: It is.
1: Would your salary expectation change when it comes to AI? Like when you started and you switched to the event planning, did you say, well, this job's going to pay X amount of dollars, but when you hit the real world, you realize that it's a huge percentage less?
3: I think I couldn't be picky.
1: Okay.
3: To be honest, I think that's one piece of advice that I've been hearing is that even if it's not something you're interested in, and I feel very grateful that I love my job now and actually I'm grateful that it kind of worked out for me and that I get to work in event production. But I think it's just so difficult. Everyone just wants to get their foot in the door, even if it's not something that they studied.
0: Yeah, which is, necessity, right? Mm-hmm. It's the mother of invention.
3: Yeah.
0: And, it may not be exactly what you want, but here you have, a young woman and struggling to find a job, which a lot of people are.
2: And I can speak to that again on the industry side. Many of our industrial partners have come back and said, well, we really want people to be trained up, not at the entry level, but the next level. But this is always really tricky. How do you get experiences by
0: how do you get to the next level?
2: Doing things? So there's a lot of tension here where people say, well, AI can do some of the entry level things. But I think, again, we're going to see this pendulum swing back. It doesn't help our recent graduates. But at some point, your talent pipeline is not there because you said, well, we only care about the experience people. But how do you get experience?
0: You have to do it.
2: Yeah.
0: All right. So if you're sitting there and you're wondering how AI is going to impact your career and your livelihood, you do not want to go away because we have so many phone calls and more tips, tricks, and secrets coming up you don't want to miss. All right. Be honest. You are reusing your passwords more than you should. 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

0: So what kind of doctor are you?
1: I'm a family physician.
0: And how long have you been doing it? And what's your question for Dr. Ross here?
1: So I've been a family physician for over 35 years. And my question for Dr. Majewski is that with my expertise, how would I market myself or approach AI companies to fill what I suspect is a need where they need physician input? I just really don't know where to start.
2: That's a really fascinating question. And I think there's a lot of opportunity for medical doctors in the AI field. Now, how to approach them? I think the obvious answer is you have 30 years of experience and can start thinking about how could I leverage this technology to help me do my job faster? I'm sure in modern days, perhaps you have less and less time to spend with patients. So again, thinking about what would that ideal tool for a physician to look like be, and having somebody like you help co-design that would be really, really powerful. I suspect that many of these companies already have teams that are working with large-scale clinics. The Mayo Clinic, for example, has a large team here in the Valley thinking about what do they do with their data? How do they operationalize this? There's been a lot of advancements in imaging technology for how does AI look at a brain scan and identify indicators of early onset Alzheimer's, dementia, and those sorts of things. The same with cancer sorts of things. So I think already you're very well positioned with 30 years of experience. And it's probably just thinking about, well, how do I reach out to these companies? How do I connect with maybe local hospitals that are larger scale that have these connections all already to think about getting them to say, hey, I want to get involved in this. I want to be a partner.
0: Yeah. And there's also organizations that will hire you, Dr. Mark. A friend of mine, I spoke about him here on the show, triple type A personality, graduated from med school, USC with a 4.4, and is sitting around and can't really, he's waiting for the residency programs to come in. And so he got hired by a company called Mercor, M-E-R-C-O-R, and where he just evaluates answers to medical questions. And they're paying him $85 an hour.
3: Wow.
0: For him to sit there and do that. There's also Scale AI and Handshake that you might want to check out. Dataannotation.tech is another place where they're looking for people that have certain skill sets. Not like you, Andrew.
3: No, I know.
0: We're talking about high-level people.
3: I'm daydreaming over here. Don't worry.
0: I thought you were writing, going to write something down. I was like, you know, forget about that. But what's interesting about Fareem, he's the guy who I was telling you about, is going to medical school, is that he was doing it so much that the AI program came to him and said, you need to go outside.
3: Okay. Go touch grass.
0: Yes. And then come back and you can start working some more, because he was doing it literally 18 hours a day sitting. So there are opportunities for people who have higher end degrees, like you mentioned, to approach the organizations that may be around them. If you're banking, mergers and acquisitions, VC people, engineers or whatever it may be, is that there are these higher end careers that you can also, you know, that they are looking for expertise, because, you know, AI may have sucked in every bit of knowledge, but that's still lacking what you use, the word critical thinking. And we see that here in the workplace, that somebody will send something that's obviously generated by AI, but it has nothing to do with the program that we're working on. And you're like, try again. You know, not really. If you're still looking for that perfect Father's Day gift, look no further. 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
5: Picture this. 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
1: Meet Jill.
2: Hi.
1: With summer on the way, Jill has some interesting ideas about how to keep her house cool.
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3: I'm Chuck Sievertson. Oil tankers are not yet moving through the Strait of Hormuz. President Trump, in announcing on social media the immediate lifting of the U.S. Navy blockade of the oil shipping route, also is writing that the strait isn't opening until the signing of the deal on Friday. That's because the oil flow is linked to removing mines, says the president. Prime Minister of Pakistan says the initial agreement, not a final nuclear deal, covers Lebanon and Iranian demand. It comes after Israeli air attacks in Beirut today drew condemnation from the Iranians. Avner Levon, a former senior officer who worked in Israeli military intelligence, on ABC's This Week.
4: Prime Minister Netanyahu would think it's a bad deal because it gives Iran a lifeline of financial aid, financial support, where what Iran really needs is more pressure.
3: U.S. and global oil are trading lower. Stock futures are higher. This is ABC News.
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1: 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Roger in Phoenix, Arizona. Welcome aboard, Roger.
2: Yes, Kim. Thank you very much for taking my call. I just want to indicate a couple of things. First of all, I love your sense of humor. The short jokes, they're great.
3: You're already on the air, Roger. You don't have to suck up.
2: I've heard that it gets me somewhere. But anyway, I love to use your current, and I pass that along also. But my question is, I'm looking for something to do in the future, and I'm just wondering what is available in the AI realm in terms of education on a remote basis and then possibly remote jobs.
4: So many universities, Arizona State University included, has micro certificates trying to help people upskill and learn about artificial intelligence. And then there's a lot of different jobs that are now work from home, remote jobs. And I think actually the data labeling, data training things that have been coming up over and over again are pretty low hanging fruit where you wouldn't necessarily need to do the upskilling with the micro certificate, but you may be able to use your knowledge and expertise from your past jobs in some space there.
2: Okay, so the micro certificate would be the first step then, and that's through ASU.
4: Yeah. That could be one option. Yeah, it just depends on...
1: How long is it and how much does it cost? Because it's really reasonable.
4: Yes, and I do not remember off the top of my head
1: I want to say it's $600 or something like that.
5: Oh, that's nothing.
1: Yeah. No, okay. It's to the point where I was thinking about over dinner, I'm like, to Barry and Ian, I'm like, I'm going to go to ASU and get a certificate in AI. And it's only like 5 or 6 weeks. And both my son and husband looked at me like, and when are you going to do that?
5: Right.
1: but it is a start, and it's a good place, especially because, you know, you're right here in Phoenix. But if you're not in Phoenix and ASU is not around, is that I'm sure there's a university near you. So ASU graduations, you have a lot of who was the big commencement speaker this year?
4: Of course, Harrison Ford.
5: Oh my gosh, wow, Indiana Jones himself.
4: That's right.
1: And what was his big message?
4: He's big into sustainability. So ASU had the first school of sustainability in the country, and that was his big messaging on environmental issues, sustainability.
1: Wow. So, okay.
5: Was he high when he gave the speech? You know what? Don't answer that. Never mind. Don't answer it.
1: Well, the reason why I bring up commencement speakers is that we have Jacob in Nashville, Tennessee, joining us. Hello there, Jacob. And I understand that at your graduation that you booed the commencement speaker.
6: To a point, I wasn't the one walking the line that day, but I was in the crowd. MTSU's, my university, had three different commencement ceremonies. But I was there the day of the booing.
1: And so what was the big message that got everybody so upset?
6: So Scott Perchetta, who is a businessman out of Nashville, he owns the record company that Taylor Swift was a part of for years. He got up on the stage and in front of about 2,000 students said that AI should be just be ready to use AI, which then started the booing. He was in front of music producing students, journalism. Yeah, so the big heavy hitters where artificial intelligence is starting to take hold.
5: The creative people.
1: Yeah.
5: That's the last thing creative people want to hear is artificial intelligence.
1: That's right.
6: Right.
1: I mean, and here you are in Nashville.
5: Right.
1: You know.
5: Where everywhere you look, you throw a piece of paper, you're going to hit a country music star.
6: Right.
1: And so how did that make you feel hearing that?
6: It was very disgruntled, honestly, being told for years when AI first rolled out, I was at a community college. When it started hitting, like everybody started using it, we were told, don't use it. If you use it, we're going to automatically fail you. It doesn't matter if you're using it for me, I use Grammarly. It flagged it and my professor failed me for a paper because I used an offshoot of artificial intelligence. Fast forward 3 years, and we have a top dog in the industry of music production looking at all of us saying, oh, that thing we told you don't ever touch.
1: Now you do.
6: Like Now we want you to use it. Use it for everyday things.
1: So, do you have a sense? Do you feel like your degree is worthless now, and you racked up a whole bunch of debt?
6: Worthless? No, diluted. Yes, it very much feels not as powerful as it once did, as like my mother or father when they went through school, where their degrees were. You have a degree, you're guaranteed a job the second you walk across that stage or before you walk that stage. For now, I have 2 degrees going on for my 3rd degree, and I'm on the struggle bus to find stuff, to find jobs.
1: Find a job. Yeah. And so what do you say to that?
4: I think that's really hard right now. And I think many of these speakers across the country have been a little bit tone deaf in the struggles that people are having. We saw this even at our neighbors at U of A made the news here in Phoenix about people booing at the graduation speaker talking about AI. And the reality is people don't want to hear that, hey, AI is going to take your job. We need to be figuring out how can we help people, support people in having these sorts of things be able to augment their degree and help them. And so having this feedback of, oh, well, you can't use this, to now 3 years later, oh, you can use this. Universities also need to get their messaging in order on technology we can use and how to help students. And it's unfortunately just a really tough time out there right now. So I think we are seeing this little bit of a zeitgeist against this pushback with AI, not only with data centers and sustainability, but is this going to take my job? You mentioned 30% of the population, you know, is the number of people are throwing out there. That many people lose their job. Think about the sort of social impacts. Too.
5: Oh, absolutely. Yeah. And what's funny is that the writers were on strike a couple of years ago. And when they were negotiating their contract, they were going back and forth on how artificial intelligence could be involved in the industry. But what's wrong with us just saying when it comes to the creative industry? Zero. We don't include it. Is it money? Is it the fact that they don't feel if they'll be left behind with the technology?
1: Okay. Hold that, because look at our next caller, Ruth in Los Angeles.
5: Oh, Ruth, you're stealing my thunder. Go ahead. Fine.
1: No. So, Ruth, welcome.
7: Thank you.
1: So what is going on in Hollywood with AI jobs?
7: There are a lot of writers out of work right now. I think production is down by 30%. So people are really scared. And a lot of people have been going to the AI big labs to train AI chatbots and LLMs because they're hiring PhDs, they're hiring masters, and they're trying to hire people who are creative because they're basically hiring people who can put AI, like, can train AI to take their own jobs. It's really sad.
1: That is sad.
5: It's really sad. But as a society, we can say, you know what, we can use this when it comes to calculations and programming, but when it comes to creative and what is really important and a part of being human, let's not use it at all. But unfortunately, corporate America is what runs most of our arts, and they're not going to say no to it.
1: So Ruth, what do you do?
7: Well, what I have done is I've worked on probably about 20, 21 different projects, like doing different video annotation, data annotation. One of the projects I recently did was creating like a really, really difficult problem for the AI to solve. So we would ask it to do something like, in my area, it would be screenwriting or journalism or something like that. One of the projects I actually had was to create a kind of fake production and to like give it all the problems of a real production. We throw all of these problems at the machine and we try and get it to solve them like a real life problem. And what we found is like, it's obviously getting better really fast, but it's still not as good as a human for doing that kind of thing. It still has loads and loads of issues.
1: Like, what kind of problems could it, I mean, with the LA marathon, like the, what streets would be closed or?
7: Exactly. So I was using that example because I shot a short film, I think it was last year, and we had a location in Beverly Hills, which was free. So obviously we wanted to keep that location because locations are like $5,000-$6,000 a day in LA. But then we found out that it was during on the weekend of the LA marathon. So there were all these street closures. So we had to rejig the entire schedule and shoot on a completely different weekend. And these are the kinds of things that real life producers and first ADs are trying to juggle with and deal with. So it's just trying to recreate life.
1: So you said the 30% of the jobs are down in LA. Who's the hardest hit in the film industry?
7: I honestly, we're all so interdependent. Like the people at the top, They're, you know, the Lena Dunhams, the people who are like the top 1%, they're always going to be fine. But it's the people who are kind of like the middle people who, you know, aren't the megastars. And, you know, I think crews are having a really hard time because, like, production's been down by 30%. That just, you go on these message boards and you find all of these people desperately trying to find, like, what career can I get which isn't going to be destroyed by AI? I mean, I have that feeling as well. Like, I'm always going to be a writer. But I actually, after working in the AI industry and seeing how kind of immoral it is, and, like, it's basically stealing all of this stuff from other people, I trained to go back into medicine, and I'm trying to get into pre-med classes right now.
1: Just to change, have a whole different change of direction.
5: A dramatic shift.
1: I mean, to go from being a screenwriter to go into med school. What about somebody who's in the creative arts like Ruth?
4: I think that's really tricky right now. You know, so AI has ingested all of these books, movie scripts, art, and these things. But if you think about how, if I was a master painter, right, how would I learn? I would copy Da Vinci over and over and over again until I got good, and then begin building my art style and doing this. So it's a interesting intersection of how these things are working out. And I've seen creatives make good use of AI too, saying, okay, I've got this idea, help me generate some more ideas and think about this and thrash it, and then see if they can lend that human aspect to this as opposed to just sort of this generic sort of template thing that we might be seeing. So I think it's a really, really rough time for creatives in thinking about, well, okay, if my corporate boss just says, you know, this generic thing is good enough, just type in the prompt and give me this AI slop. Okay, great.
1: But she also mentioned something just briefly, where what's happening in Hollywood is that they're paying the production assistants to train AI to what they do to replace them.
4: So, but remember, we saw this with Meta too, right?
1: Yes.
4: When Meta announced those layoffs, they said, oh, you know, and we're also, we want you to keep working.
1: You record every single thing that you do.
4: Yep. So it's a quite scary time right now as we're thinking about, well, people are collecting all of this data. And so I'm hoping we'll see maybe this next generation too push back on some of these privacy things that sort of were, you know, just left as, oh, okay, it's just the internet, we don't worry about that. And it's, you know, nascent form to now thinking about how do we protect our data and also use this to protect some of the skills we have.
1: See, nobody can replace me quite yet.
5: Not yet.
1: Not yet. Pretty soon. All right, let's talk about Natapath. 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

0: 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So I have a meeting scheduled next week with a company called Beehive. They put out our newsletters. And one of the gals in the meeting, she writes, she goes, I'm off that day, but I'm going to send my agent to the Zoom call instead.
1: And what was your response?
0: I was like, okay.
1: Or you could just read the notes or get an email from a coworker on what happened.
0: But Reid Hoffman from LinkedIn, he's got a full digital twin that does about 40% of his work, up to and including video calls.
1: Wow.
0: And so does Mark Zuckerberg. He's got a digital twin. I was thinking about maybe I should have a digital twin.
1: Cam Commando.
0: That would be it. Let's see. Robert in Sioux Falls, South Dakota. Hi there, Robert.
2: I'm happy to be here. How you doing?
0: Great. So what kind of question do you have for us?
2: You had in one of your newsletters an article about hiring trainers for AI.
0: Mm-hmm.
2: And I was wondering if there was anything I could do with that.
0: As a truck driver?
2: Yes.
0: Well, you know, we do have the self-driving trucks coming. I mean, they are in Arizona now. Did you know? You know what they're using them for Arizona now?
1: No.
0: Doritos.
1: Sure. I mean, we got to have Doritos.
0: I thought out of all the things in self-driving trucks is Doritos. So what do you think, Dr. Ross?
3: Oh, absolutely. There are certain cities that have these big test beds where people are driving the cars, giving them training data. We see this all over Phoenix with Waymo. We're seeing some of the Tesla self-driving taxis roll out here too. And I know there are some companies that are really interested in long-haul shipping as well. Now, what those are, I don't know off the top of my head, but essentially your job in training the AI agent there is you're driving the self-driving car, and it's learning and trying to correct and learn how to follow the rules of the road. And so eventually then it'll become driverless. But there have been a number of opportunities there with different companies that are training this technology, and we especially see that here in the Phoenix metro area.
0: I think that's probably where you'd probably look at that company, dataannotation.tech, Robert.
2: Yeah.
0: And see what type of opportunities might be around there in Dayton or someplace else. Texas is a big self-driving truck hotbed right now. And so if you might need to actually go there in order to have some of those opportunities. Here in Phoenix, a friend of mine's working at the GM Proving Ground with just AI cars. And so, you know, wherever you're located, if you are in the automotive industry, is that there's probably some type of opportunity for you to, with all your years of experience, to walk in there and to say, you know, what can I do and how can I help train? As a matter of fact,

0: the gentleman who's working at the GM Proving Ground, was a program director for radio.
1: Oh, wow.
0: Yeah, so didn't know anything about it, but sold himself like, hey, I can manage people. I can get into this. I've worked in radio.
1: Sure.
0: So therefore, I'm fully qualified.
1: If you can handle radio people, you can handle any AI agent.
0: That's it. We have more of the show coming right up. You want to get outside. Take the hike. Keep up with the people you love. 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

0: 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Well, Dr. Ross Majewski, thank you again for being here from ASU. And the certificates are fabulous that you guys are offering. And the advice that you give our people as far as how not to be scared, I think, is the big thing. I just want to ask you one final question. We have a lot of people who have kids and grandkids. If somebody were to enter college at the age of 18, say right now, what degree would you tell them to pursue?
1: Oh, man, this question comes up every day for me. So in engineering right now, we've actually seen a little bit of a shift from people joining computer science, moving towards mechanical engineering, electrical engineering. And I think what I would tell anybody is what we saw with this big growth in computer science is you had parents say, well, we see computer science is where you're going to make money. And now you're hearing talking heads saying, oh, if you become a plumber, you can make $500,000 a year. My dad's a plumber. I don't think he made $500,000 a year. You know, so of course, you can always find that 1% outlier. But I think what I would tell the kids is, pick something that you think you're passionate about, but also look into and talk to your advisors and your degree counselors there to see what are the jobs that you can get with that when you're done so that you know, hey, this will be something I'm passionate about. And then work towards doing co-ops and internships can really help you get a foot in the door. But if you're not passionate about it and you're just like, well, I'm doing this because mom and dad said this is going to be a good career, you're probably going to be miserable, and that winds up showing too when you're doing this.
0: It does.
1: But I think engineering and those sorts of skills are always evergreen. It's a tricky time right now, but lots of opportunities in that space.
0: Well, again, thanks for being here. And if you haven't already, you're listening, you're watching, make sure that you sign up for our free news.
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